0: Correspondent Charles de Ledesma reports.
1: The shooting occurred in Nørresundby in the North Jutland region in northern Denmark. The injuries were serious, a spokesperson for the regional police said in a statement posted on Facebook. Police received a report of a fire in an industrial area of the city and rushed to the scene, Danish broadcaster DR reports. The officers were met with gunshots and they returned fire. It wasn't immediately clear whether the police officer was shot by the suspect or injured in friendly fire. Police add that the shooting was over by 3 p.m. local time, but the investigation would continue. I'm Charles de Ledesma.
0: Andy Burnham has been officially declared the leader of Britain's governing Labour Party, clearing his final hurdle to taking office as Prime Minister next week. More on these stories at townhall.com.
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6: Union, the czar of common sense, the great Eldersky, Don Lorenzo. 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
6: 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Not too surprisingly, the way the major left-wing outlets covered Trump's speech last night differed dramatically from the way conservative outlets covered it. For example, the Washington Post, which I read so you don't have to, four takeaways from Trump's prime time address. Subheadline: the president largely revived familiar claims about fraud, criticized media outlets, and urged passage of a bill that would require proof of citizenship to vote. Many of the allegations were previously known or debunked. That was the Washington Post. New York Times: Trump exaggerates claims about election vulnerabilities in speech. President Trump drew selectively from documents his aides published online to insinuate that U.S. elections have been compromised for years and that government officials have suppressed the evidence. That's the New York Times. The Daily Signal, which is a publication by the Heritage Foundation, which generally supports President Trump, had a different headline: Fact-checking Trump's address on Chinese election interference. Here's part of what they said, and I'm quoting. Contrary to speculation ahead of the speech, Trump did not outright assert that Chinese interference in the 2020 election determined the outcome in favor of Joe Biden. Rather, at several times in his address, Trump focused on what the Chinese government was capable of or had attempted to do in its effort to influence U.S. elections. And they go over some of the things President Trump said. Quote, Chinese government wanted the U.S. president to lose. Trump said, writes the Daily Signal, the Chinese government wanted the U.S. president to lose the next election. And then the Daily Signal says this. A 2020 U.S. intelligence report appears to support this claim. And they go on and say that there's evidence to support what Trump is saying. Trump said documents show China meddled in the 2018 election, and then in 2019, and then turned its attention to 2020. It also said that this seemed to be confirmed by a joint report by the DOJ and the Department of Homeland Security. Then it talked about Trump's anger over the affiliates and threatened to revoke their licenses, and they said this. However, revoking the licenses of affiliate stations would involve a lengthy legal process with the FCC. The ABC and NBC are networks of local affiliate stations that carry the programming. Therefore, the networks themselves do not hold broadcast licenses with the federal election commissions. The individual affiliates do. And that would involve, says the Daily Signal, lengthy legal process with the FCC, and undoubtedly years and years of litigation. Just the News, conservative, headline, if the government was a company, it would have faced lawsuits for data breach of millions of voters. Subheadline, Trump announced Thursday that China had compromised more than 200 million voter registration entries across 18 states. But if the government were a company, they would have been subject to lawsuits or even bankruptcy for such a data breach. Backing up what Trump said. Another Just the News article said, Homeland Security found over 250,000 illegal aliens registered to vote in just four states. After California, Pennsylvania, New Jersey, Nevada, writes the subheadline, opted not to use a new federal citizenship database, a Homeland Security review found more than 250,000 non-citizens registered to vote. Another Just the News headline, Beijing obtained millions of voter records. Here's what DHS says China can do with them. Subheadline, following revelations that China compromised over 200 million voter records, federal agencies are warning that the stolen data could be used to actively manipulate voter rolls and steal absentee ballots. Epoch Times. Trump says China illicitly obtained 220 million U.S. voter files since the 2020 election. China carried out what is believed to be the largest compromise of election data in history, the president said. And it reported what the president said as opposed to saying it's discredited, old news. President is simply trying to gin up support for the Save America Act. Here's more of what the president said last night. Number 41.
11: Sealing China's meddling was only the beginning. The third set of documents we are releasing proves that for many years, Americans were blatantly lied to about the security of our election infrastructure, including electronic voting machines and ballot counting systems, dishonest, almost all. They're vulnerable and they're easily compromised, and people within our government knew that. Tonight, we're publishing a series of previously classified U.S. intelligence community assessments and other reports proving that our government has long known these machines are extremely exposed to attack. As one assessment states, we judge that the United States adversaries, including at a minimum Russia, China, Iran, North Korea, as well as non-state groups, have the capability to compromise U.S. election infrastructure. That's unquote, but that's some statement, isn't it? Made by supposedly great patriots of our country.
6: And about vulnerabilities, number 42.
11: The document goes on to further state that, quote, we assess that centralized election-related data repositories, such as voter registration databases, poll books, and other official election websites, are most vulnerable to exploitation, and adversaries could use this access to these systems to disrupt election processes within the United States of America.
6: Largest election security breach in U.S. history, 51.
11: Five major areas of concern. First, they show that over a period of years, starting during the 2020 election cycle, the People's Republic of China carried out what is believed to be the largest compromise of election data in history, resulting in China's illicit acquisition of 220 million U.S. voter files. That information includes names, addresses, phone numbers, political party preferences, and other sensitive data that would be needed to register to vote and engage in other nefarious activities, which is exactly what was happening. This data loss presents an unprecedented election security nightmare. The intelligence even shows that China has signed a data exploitation unit specifically to this new project.
6: And the documents he disclosed shows that members of the deep state kept this information from him. 52.
11: Compounding the travesty, the second set of documents we are releasing reveals that members of the deep state, very, very famous group of people, many cases, in our intelligence agency work to actively suppress and downplay information about the extent of China's sinister election meddling, covering it up from both the president and the American people like nobody thought was possible. U.S. spy agencies began learning about the compromise of voter registration files in 2020 when they discovered that tens of millions of voter data, think of that, tens of millions of voters' data in 18 states have been bought, stolen or hacked by China. Yet those responsible for sounding the alarm instead kept the information secret and hidden. They did not disclose to me as president or to anyone else, and to the best of our knowledge, they did not inform Congress. In fact, all they kept saying is, this is the most secure election in the history of our country, a standard, very pat line that was divvied out to say. The cover-up of this colossal security breach is even more disturbing in light of the additional information showing that China engaged in other election-related activities to undermine my first administration and our 2020 campaign. They did not want, and they just didn't want it. They fought like hell not to have it, Donald Trump, to win, and for good reason.
6: And the Daily Signal says there's ample evidence to support the claim that there were members of what he calls a deep state that did not want him to know about this. Now, when it comes to supplements, two things matter most: that it works and you can trust it. 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
1: 888-971-SAGE, 888-971-7243. I am Larry Elder. We are Salem News Channel. Again, I want to thank you so much for stepping up to help those who have been affected by the twin powerful earthquakes in Venezuela. Multiply the deaths, injuries, collapsed buildings by a factor of 12 or more to get an idea of the impact it would have right here if this happened in the United States of America. You've gone to my website, LarryElder.com, clicked on the Help Venezuela banner at the very top. You've called 855-918-4673. You've texted Elder to 51555. Some of you have. Some of you will probably do it this weekend. But food for the poor is on the ground right now as we speak. Number 63.
2: This is a natural disaster of incredible proportions that is striking a country that was already struggling.
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1: 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So our emergency effort at LarryElder.com is really blessing children and families. 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
5: As organizations that, you know, especially driven by our faith and sort of the love thy neighbor message, you know, you cannot walk past the person in need. There's tens of thousands of people that are not accounted for. So the misery in the country is going to be huge. I think what is a little different here is that we are going through, you know, with the State Department. And, you know, you could put the politics aside because this is about aid that's going to get through to trusted partners and help those that truly cannot help themselves right now.
1: 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Text to give, Elder to 51555. You'll get a link. That's Elder to 51555. Or just go to my website, LarryElder.com, and click on the Help Venezuela banner at the very top. Or you can phone. Special toll-free number, 855-918-4673. That's 855-918-4673. There is some good news regarding the House. It's going to be very difficult for the Republicans to retain control of the House, typically in an off-year election like this. The party out of office gains a great deal of seats. I think that narrative has only been broken a couple times in the last 50 or 60 years. But according to Real Clear Politics, which is an average of a bunch of different polls, the advantage that the Democrats have has begun to shrink. It's not gone, but it's begun to shrink. And the Real Clear Politics election analyst, his name is Sean Trende, says this. I should add, if it stretches for Democrats, it may get ugly. Close quote. So, maybe this Democrat socialism stuff, this abolish ICE stuff, this rethink, reimagine the police nonsense, getting rid of the Senate, having the president elected by Congress, referring to Israel as an apartheid state, accusing Israel of committing genocide. Maybe, just maybe, this kind of stuff is having an effect. Back to the president's speech about China and election interference, number 53.
6: As the documents we are releasing show, CIA reporting explicitly stated, and I quote, In mid-2018, the Chinese Communist Party's policy was to leverage all domestic and foreign elements that were opposed to the U.S. president in an effort to reduce the U.S. president's votes and make him resign or prevent his re-election. Isn't that nice? Also, in mid-2018, China was working to influence the results of the U.S. midterm elections and later the results of the 2020 presidential election itself. Separately, in mid-2019, the Chinese government's strategy against the United States was focused on undermining domestic confidence in the U.S. president. They wanted to just make you sound like your president wasn't so hot, when actually your president has done a great job, and they did everything possible to do exactly that.
1: I got a question. If President Trump is a king and a tyrant, how is it he was unable to force ABC and NBC and their affiliates to carry his speech? How is it he was not able to force CNN to carry his speech? He's a tyrant. He's a dictator. Speaking of journalists, number 54.
6: On this document says, and this is by the CIA, the strategy included efforts to use Chinese contacts with big U.S. companies to influence U.S. business leaders to turn against the President of the United States of America. The Chinese government sought to identify U.S. journalists who had reported negatively on the U.S. president and pay them large sums of money to write more negative articles about him, as many as they could, and they didn't care what they said.
1: President Trump talked about what he perceives China's motive to have been. Number 55.
6: The Chinese government wanted U.S. president to lose the next election, and the reason they wanted me to lose is because they knew I was wise to them, charged them billions and billions of dollars worth of tariffs, and built the strongest military anywhere in the world.
1: He says China, according to the FBI, was helping Joe Biden in 2020. 56.
6: The name of the person doing the quote is now under review, but it gets even worse. Raw intelligence obtained by the FBI in 2020, yet buried by rogue bureaucrats, stated that China's activities even included an attempt to manufacture illegal ballots for Joe Biden. Documents show that during this period, dozens of significant CIA and NSA reports about China's election targeting were kept out of the presidential briefing. These were briefings I would get almost every day. Everything was kept out that was of importance.
1: Here's what he said about what he considers to be a deep state actor, number 57.
6: One email among intelligence analysts admitted that they had, quote, deliberately massaged the presidential daily briefing to withhold information regarding Chinese activities related to the election. Another official inside the FBI wrote that she was running, quote, a shadow government, unquote, to keep intelligence about China's election meddling from becoming known and to keep it away from the honorable press.
1: Coming up, Obama and burn bags. I'm Larry Elder.
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16: With SRN News, I'm Keith Peters in Washington. Federal health officials have identified lettuce from Mexico served at Cobell locations across five U.S. states as a source of a widespread outbreak of

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2: 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Trump made this allegation about so-called burn bags, where documents were supposed to be burned, but they weren't burned, either because of negligence or because somebody did not want them to be burned. Number 58.
3: Recently, we found significant numbers of burn bags in formation, and this is a group of bags that were used to destroy information given by President Barack Hussein Obama to be burned. It was supposed to be burned. These bags were supposed to be at a different level by different people, incinerated and checked, but it never happened. Maybe we got lucky. We believe this was not done on purpose, but rather through gross incompetence of the people that were supposed to burn the bag.
2: Now, during the confirmation hearings of acting AG Todd Blanche, he was hammered over the investigation of James Comey because of the seashells that formed 8647. FBI Director Kash Patel, however, confirmed charges against Comey are in fact felonies. Number 61.
4: Thank you. As you heard from the Attorney General and the U.S. Attorney, former FBI Director James Comey has now been indicted for two felony counts. While many of you may read this indictment and view this matter as a simple investigation, it is the farthest thing from that. Every single investigation this FBI and our partners at the Department of Justice undertake, especially those that involve the threats to harm or hurt or even kill individuals, whether they hold public office or civilians in our country, are met with the same measure of investigative prowess and tools and personnel and partnership with the Department of Justice as anyone else. As the U.S. Attorney indicated, James Comey will be afforded every matter of due process under the United States Constitution. And as the Attorney General indicated, this has been a case that's been investigated over the past 9, 10, 11 months. These cases take time. Our investigators work methodically. They are career agents, career prosecutors who work these matters. They call the balls and strikes in the field as they see fit pursuant to the facts of the case and the law. They took that information and made a presentment to a grand jury, a jury of peers in the district in which the alleged crime took place. And that grand jury spoke, and that grand jury returned a two-count indictment against James Comey. James Comey allegedly threatened the life of the President of the United States. And as you all now know, shortly after posting that threat, he deleted that threat and then issued an apology. All of that information was presented to the grand jury, and Mr. Comey will have his day in court and his ability to speak to a jury of his peers. Thank you.
2: We have been talking about the large number of Democrats, particularly young Democrats, that support socialism. Here's what Bill Clinton said about socialism back, way back in 1998, number 36.
5: For the first time in all human history, a majority of the world's people live under governments of their own choosing. When the argument over which is better, free enterprise or state socialism, has been won, when people on every continent seek to join the free market system, those of us who have benefited most from this system and let it must not turn our backs.
2: I wonder what would happen if he gave that speech today. The argument over the free market system or state socialism has been won. People want free markets, said Bill Clinton way back in 1998. I think that was before the Democrats, at least some of them, insisted that biological men should be able to

0: compete against biological women. So maybe it's a somewhat different party. An American transsexual man left America because he felt Trump's
1: America. No one likes saying that last goodbye to the furry friend they've loved for years. It's heartbreaking. 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
1: And you have a 500,000 Americans sleeping out on the street today. When you have 87 million people uninsured or underinsured, when you got hundreds of thousands of kids who cannot afford to go to college, and millions struggling with the oppressive burden of student debt. And then you also have three people owning more wealth than the bottom half of American society. That is a moral and economic outrage. And the truth is, we cannot afford to continue this level of income and wealth inequality, and we cannot afford a billionaire class whose greed and corruption has been at war with the working families of this country for 45 years.
2: 888-971-SAGE, 888-971-7243. I am Larry Elder. We are Salem News Channel. The Georgia senator named John Ossoff is running for re-election. It is a seat that the Democrats really hope that they can retain. He's running what he called a grassroots campaign. He has attacked money in politics. Quote, "We have to be about change and reform," he said. "And money in politics is like the root of all of this. We have to focus on that, the vast sums of corporate and billionaire money in our political system, with or without Trump, or why ordinary people are so ill-served by elected officials and by Congress." End of quote. He denounced a, quote, coin-operated system. Government of, by, and for the ultra-rich. End of quote. John Ossoff of Georgia. Now, how many billionaires do you suppose have contributed to his campaign just since the start of 2025? According to Forbes and Federal Election Commission records, 39 billionaires have contributed to his campaign since the start of 2021. However, altogether, since 2017, when he first ran, 70 billionaires contributed to this man. As he talks about the corrosive effect of money in politics, hasn't turned down their contributions, has he? Now, about Nick Shirley, doing work that organizations like the New York Times used to do. Here's what he said about the Chinese and Korean mafia, which is how he put it, number 45.
3: So in Flushing, Queens, in this area, you have these adult daycares. They're like playdate centers for seniors.
4: Yeah,
3: for
4: so Koreans. If they don't want to be alone in their house, and they're picked up at their home and taken to this center.
3: Exactly, and we pay for it. And then right around them, they have all these pharmacies set up. They have all these durable medical equipment companies set up. And it's just like this big racket where they start billing all of these people with these medical beneficiary numbers from these seniors, from these adult daycares. And because they make so much money from Medicaid, they're then able to give kickbacks to the seniors. So you have these Korean and Chinese mafias, quite literally, looting the government from Medicaid and then giving the kickbacks to the seniors.
4: So wait, the old people get money themselves?
3: Well, they make so much money, these pharmacies and these adult daycares, that they then have a little referral program set up for these seniors. So it's like, bring in a friend, we'll give you $100. Thank you for coming. Here's your
4: $25. Good money if you can get it. I guess so. When you see this, and it's so pervasive, what can be done to put an end to this? Because this seems like the biggest entrepreneurial activity of certain immigrant classes now. I mean, this is a big business for the immigrant community.
3: Yeah, it's fraudpreneurship.
4: For entrepreneurs.
2: And why aren't the Democrats investigating? Number 19.
5: Everyone knew about the fraud, but everyone was too afraid to talk about the fraud because of what would happen to them.
6: What do you mean what would happen to them? Is it impolite to say that somebody's frauding defrauding the government because they're of some certain race or gender or national origin? Is that somehow racist to say you should not steal money from the federal government?
5: It's not racist, but politically, it can be seen as racist. They may label you as Islamophobic or a racist, quite frankly.
6: Well, I think Profiles in Courage wouldn't be something that would be written about the current members of the Democrat Party, for sure. Because, again, you think you would agree that they're just afraid of being labeled that way, and that fear drives them away from even attending a hearing like today?
5: Yeah, definitely. And it's very sad to see that they put that's their priorities, is to make sure that they're not labeled as a racist or Islamophobic for exposing fraud or for exposing what's happening inside a community. Quite frankly, they use the Somali population to commit the fraud. Ilhan Omar should be disgraced of what she did to the Somali population.
2: Maine, of course, now is looking for a new Democrat candidate to run against Susan Collins. They really, really want to defeat her. And the Maine Department, the Maine Democratic Party executive director, says the new candidate will undergo a great deal of vetting. Number 26.
7: So the first thing to note is that this is one of the most inclusive, transparent, fair processes that we've ever seen a state party put forth under these unique circumstances. We have got an incredible team of staff and volunteers who quite literally have been working 20 hours a day for the past 10 days straight. And most of us have spent more time sleeping on the floor of our offices, Jen, than we have in our own beds. But we've been pushing so hard because Mainers deserve a transparent and fair process, and we are dedicated to that.
2: So now they have some replacement candidates, and they're now conducting debate. Number 35.
8: I'm a songwriter, and then I write my own books, and then I suppose my transparency, I wouldn't lie to the people, and I wouldn't deceive the people like we're being deceived right now. Like, we get lied to, smoke and mirrors, like what's going on with ICE. Pretending like these victims did something wrong, like that's unacceptable. And I suppose the biggest thing is, like, I'm just an angry citizen now, and if I got elected, I'd be an angry senator, and I think that would probably be their worst nightmare.
2: Now, this person identifies as a trans individual and wrote a book in which this person, who says he's honest, had a picture of a very young, attractive woman, not him, giving you the impression that this young, attractive person wrote the book. What's your qualifications? Well, you know, I'm an angry person. Debate moderator asks whether or not everybody here.
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0: 888-971-SAGE, 888-971-7243. I am Larry Elder. We are Salem News Channel. I didn't get to birthright citizenship. We'll get to that on Monday. Few things in our remaining time. Gavin Newsom is under investigation, and his wife had difficulty trying to explain why she thought the investigation was unfair and that her husband was being targeted. Number 60.
1: But is it true that this investigation started during the Biden administration?
2: I don't know the details. I do know that, you know, Trump was coming after my husband back when Biden was president and Biden was running for the presidency, and I thought it was ironic. This is a fishing expedition, and I think what you're saying is that it's just been going on for a long time. My husband is Trump's most outspoken critic, and he's the GOP's biggest, they've always targeted my husband.
0: Kind of tough to explain your feeling that Trump is targeting your husband when the investigation began during the Biden administration. Kind of difficulty, but she struggled through. Rubbed some dirt on it, got back into the game. J.D. Vance said he's never seen any evidence in the Epstein files that Trump engaged in anything wrongdoing. Number 29.
3: What I have seen, and I've looked at most of the files, is that there just wasn't dispositive evidence. And if that dispositive evidence ever existed, it was probably destroyed after 2006, 2007. Now, look, again, in our defense, yes, was there some, you know, moaning, and was there some back and forth? Yes, but we eventually collected 6 million documents as part of the effort. The president, people say the president was forced into releasing the documents. Like, again, the idea that Donald Trump could not have killed that legislation, especially with the United States Senate, is a joke. He absolutely could have killed it. What did he do? He actually said, nope, we're going to release these files. He thought, you know, he was annoyed by the story. He was annoyed by the Democrats accusing him of doing things bad. By the way, like, do I think there is any, I've never seen a single piece of credible evidence that the President of the United States engaged in wrongdoing with minors, ever.
0: Now, in case you want something to worry about, Don Lemon says he might run for president. Number 24.
4: Your political ambition, is that true?
5: No, but people keep asking me if I'm running for president, and I don't know, I might. I'm serious, I don't know, I might, because people keep asking me to do it. I actually think I would be a really good president of the United States.
4: Okay, like, you're being serious.
5: No, I'm
4: serious.
5: Being totally serious.
6: So what would it take?
5: For the people to want me.
0: Please run. Please run, Don. Everybody have a great weekend. I'll see you here on Monday. Make sure you're on time. I will be. God bless.
7: What can I say? Mamba out.
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9: 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Put down the mic.
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18: Welcome to Seculo. This is Logan Seculo. Will Haynes in studio as well. Got a packed show for you today. And look, it's Friday. We are wrapping up this week's ACLJ Liberty Drive. I need you to be a part of it today. If you've ever thought about donating during these special months, we're able to offer really great opportunities to have your donation doubled. 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That's someone that gives every month, like a member, who decides that they will pledge to unlock a donation. 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So large that, like I said, if we ever hit it, I'll tell you one day, but usually we can match anything that's donated by an ACLJ supporter. So I encourage you right now, if you can, to go to ACLJ.org and have your impact doubled today. Stand with the ACLJ, not just in our fight in the courtrooms, even if you just watch this show, you like the media side. This is not a small operation. We have a huge team that works on the media operation each and every day to make sure you get this show, like it says at the beginning, to keep you informed and engaged, to create, not only cover the news, but actually tell you the truth. Again, I always like to say, whether you like it or not, we tell you the truth. We're not here to just tell you what you want to hear. It's something very different what we do here. And we do it in a way that's professional. We do it in a way that's consistent. And we do it because we believe in the truth. And I want you to right now join us during this ACLJ Liberty Drive. And we're going to cover a lot more today, but I wanted to start there because, look, it is Friday. I'm not going to have as many opportunities to give these sort of big pushes over the weekend. So right now, that's why I wanted to do that.
19: That's right. And when you think about, even you talk about the truth that we fight for here at the ACLJ and the foundations of this country, those are things that are, it almost feels like a luxury these days to be able to go and get content that is just going to tell you straight what we believe as an organization, what we see the fight ahead as being, because so much seems to be in an ecosystem, whether it's conservative or liberal, it doesn't matter, but it's, you get caught up in the talking points of one side or the other. And sometimes, for better or worse, you may not like what you hear, but we are going to tell you what we believe the truth to be, what it falls within our constitutional framework. And that comes sometimes at the expense of making one side or the other mad. But we're not afraid of that. What we know is that you have to keep fighting for these principles. You have to hold fast to them. And that's what we do here, whether it be the legal work, the fights that our attorneys are engaged in every day, whether it be our UN work, where we are trying to share the truth and spread the light to a very dark world, a world that doesn't want to hear the truth many times. We are doing that. Our senior counsel, Cece Heil, right now is overseas. When she gets back, she's going to be able to talk about some of these things she's doing in North Africa right now, where she is there with the ACLJ as an ACLJ representative to speak about religious freedom, about protecting those that are persecuted for their faith. And so you may not see even some of the moving parts that are going on behind the scenes every day because we can't cover everything every day, but know that there is so much work going on. And when you support the ACLJ, especially during this Liberty Drive, it is vital to keep that work going.
18: That's right. So as I'm going to encourage you, look, there are days where we just feel like we have to talk about the work of the ACLJ and we have to do some fundraising. Today's one of those days. Be a part of it. Be a part of this team. I see a lot of you comment on YouTube all the time. You've created a whole community, a whole family there where you go back and forth. Same on Rumble, where the same people join us each and every day. They have their own sidebar discussions. If you even like that, the fact that we've built a community of people that are like-minded, sometimes not so like-minded, but are cordial and respectful and will have these conversations also. Again, all of that happens. We got moderators. We got all of this huge crew, whether that's our production crew, whether that's the editorial crew. All of it happens because people like you support the work of the ACLJ. Because I never want to put our content behind a paywall. I never want to ask you to pay for legal work. You're never going to have to pay for legal work if we represent you. And I certainly don't want to have to ask you to pay for any of the media operations that we have here. I want to make sure it's easy for you to share this content with as many people as you can so we can get our message out there. And really, when we get our message, it's your message because you represent so much of what we do here at the ACLJ. We'll be right back with more on Secular.
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18: Welcome back to Secular. 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President Trump right now is also meeting with the Iraqi Prime Minister at the White House. So if there's anything worth note, we have a team watching that. We'll break in if we need to. My brother Jordan is joining us from Washington, D.C. First, we've got to say and let him know in the chat, happy birthday. Welcome.
22: Thank you. Thank you much. We won't disclose the age because after walking around Capitol Hill with some of the meetings this morning, when you're talking to the younger, and you used to be the younger guys on the Hill working, you realize you're different part of life.
8: You're not staffer age anymore. We can say that.
22: No, that's definitely not staffer age. And I was just talking to one of our attorneys, not junior attorneys anymore.
8: There we go. Jordan, you're on Capitol Hill. We're actually talking about today as well the security that the Supreme Court Justices Elena Kagan and Amy Coney Barrett are actually testifying before the Supreme Court today for security increase. And I think it's pertinent to talk about this. You're there. We've seen the security threats even against those Antifa members, the terrorist members that were arrested, that were trying to attack the UFC event. We've seen security for our nation's capital and every branch of government be something that's heightened, a heightened threat. You're there in D.C. We know that the crime rate in D.C. has actually gotten under control in a way that we haven't seen in decades there, but the threat to our institutions seems like it's at an all-time high. And I want to give you a moment to speak about this, even as we see this unusual, it doesn't happen often, last time was 2019, that justices go before the Appropriations Committee asking for, in this case, more money to keep them safe.
22: Yeah, I was actually in a meeting with Senator Hagerty's, who's up on this broadcast a lot, but his chief of staff and a couple of staffers, and it caught the corner of my eye because I saw Elena Kagan, Justice Kagan, testifying. And I was like, this is not like replaying a video unless we're talking about a judicial nomination. It somehow happened in this crazy last 48 hours. And you look, it's very rare to see because, again, you don't have the court broadcasting any kind of back and forth there before when it comes to the visuals, you get the audio, but it's also interesting to see them on the other side of the room, if you will, sitting back down, you know, having to answer questions instead of being the person who does ask questions. I know Senator Hagerty is going to have an opportunity this afternoon as well to be a part of that questioning. And I think there's a lot of bipartisan support. Our office is behind the U.S. Supreme Court and right catty corner to the first the Senate office building in Russell. And so there's already a lot of security right here because this is the street justices or their vehicles come down to park. And so now, anytime that the court is in session at all, which means the justices are there, this street is blocked for vehicles. We can walk. You can walk down the street, but there are the armed guys come out, not just with handguns, but also sometimes you'll see machine guns, big presence when they know there's a big case either being argued or that is possibly the decisions coming out. And so on a regular basis, you've got right now, which has been about two blocks or 2.5 block radius, is now expanding down 2nd Street. So if you were to take a right out of our office, it used to kind of stop right at that intersection for folks who may have seen our office before in D.C. where at that catty corner. It now goes for you guys, for who I know have been there a lot, Logan and Will, it now goes blocks further. So so I think that tells us right there that what could be done quickly enough because of the amount of security threats the court is facing. And I think that you're hearing that today from, again, the justices. And when we talk about the wise use of resources and the intimidation tactics, we want to make sure justices of the U.S. Supreme Court feel safe, that they can't be intimidated by groups for either ideological reasons or just because they happen to be a Supreme Court justices. And we live in an age where, even though, guys, you know, you don't see much this visual. You'll see sometimes them doing lectures and things like that, but not this kind of a visual. We're living in a day and age where you can't hide behind the building anymore. And so with that being said, I think, again, I kind of, in Washington and where we are and what we do, as long as it's smart and it's things that have already shown in the past to work, that it's a good place to invest resources, not just because our office is right here, not just for the justices, but for all of the American people who visit Washington, D.C. in our nation's capital. Maybe they do it once or twice in their, you know, in their life to feel like they are safe when they are taking tours and going to the most important places that our federal government is associated with. So it's not just for the justices, it's for all that staff. You know, they've got people that behind us, they've got a parking lot, and you know, people are working 24/7. These are huge government buildings. So from everybody down to the janitor on up to the justice themselves, you want them to be safe. And then you also want a law enforcement on the Hill, the Capitol Hill police, to be able to focus on their job, which is different than the Supreme Court police's job. They work together, but they have a different client, if you will, where they're focused on protecting. So, yes, I mean, it is serious in Washington. You guys have seen the talk about the what's happening potentially in front of the White House. That's something that can also probably be more temporary, but that they're just nonstop threats. I think that's as far as I can go with communications I've had, but the threats do not stop. And out of just, you know, maybe it doesn't mean that they're all credible, but we've seen in the past there are people that will act or try to act against these justices.
19: Jordan, I think one of the other issues here, and this is something we're going to get on later in the broadcast, and I know you've got meetings you're about to head back out to. We're grateful you could hop in literally, and thanks to our team to get everything in our studio in D.C. turned on real quick, have Jordan in. But here's another issue, and this is what I see as the broader issue. These threats, I think, are the unfortunate symptoms of what is happening at a broader level in our country. We saw first in 2016 and then 2024, the way that the left said President Trump is an illegitimate president. So they delegitimize the executive. And what do we see? We see violent threats. We see people that feel like the only thing they can do is use violence to try and stop the executive. We saw then through the Supreme Court, illegitimate court, pack the court. You see that symptom again. You see them having these threats against the members of the court. Now what we're hearing, and we're going to get into this more, Jordan, the DSA, who has all these candidates that are now going to be in Congress because they've won in safe blue seats, their primaries, they're calling to abolish the Senate. And I know you are meeting with senators, but they think it's an illegitimate thing because of the very reason the founders created the Senate.
1: The whole
19: Senate. Yeah, the entire Senate, all 100 seats,
1: the
19: every
1: idea
19: state,
1: of it.
19: The concept of having equal representation from states based off not just a direct population representation like the House, they want to get rid of it. So obviously very difficult, if constitutional at all, to amend it out, but that's their goal. And I'm not as concerned about them getting rid of it on paper as much as the threat to the very people that you're having meetings with, because they're delegitimizing now the third branch of government in the legislative branch. Jordan, it's shocking and also dangerous.
22: I would love to know if Bernie Sanders is a self-hating socialist enough that he would support getting rid of his really, I think, the only job he's had, which is in politics as an elected official, maybe some part-time work as a professor when he was much younger. But again, Will, it is rhetoric, right? It comes down to the idea of they've been demonized. The left was really, they took that mantle on. On the right, we would disagree with decisions by justices and by the Supreme Court, but we'd never made it personal or call these calls for violence and again to make it difficult for the police to do their job of just trying to keep people safe. And so again, the whirlwind that we've heard, you know, with Senator Schumer, and I think it just reminds us all that the rhetoric that has been being used in Washington that is most dangerous emanates from the left. And as you said, Will, it's the radical left, and they are being normalized by becoming members of Congress in the House of Representatives. And so their rhetoric is becoming normalized. So I am glad to see Justice Kagan there as well to make it clear to everyone that this is not some partisan move, while at the same time understanding that much of the rhetoric is coming out of the left, especially the rhetoric that takes it past just "I fundamentally disagree." And then, of course, this abolish the Senate. I mean, yes, the Constitution can be amended, but here's the thing. It's interesting for those socialists. What the Senate does is to make sure that states with smaller populations still have full representation in Congress, because they're not going to get that in the House. And so they've got to work together, the House and the Senate. But really, that's so that they are representing all of us equally.
1: All right. Well, thank you, Jordan, for joining us. I know you got a lot of work to do. We appreciate it. Phone lines are open, and happy birthday. Phone lines are open at 1-800-684-3110. 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
1: Welcome back to Seculo. Phone lines are open. We have a lot of calls coming in, 1-800-684-3110. Of course, talking about the security and safety of the Supreme Court justices as they were testifying today to try to get the budget upped due to ongoing threats. And we can kind of trace back. I mean, look, Supreme Court justices in modern day have always been a little bit of celebrities. We obviously, in the 80s and the 90s, there was people that we all knew of. We knew their, at least their names, their faces, but maybe they weren't as regularly a part of the mainstream media, or maybe they weren't targets of attacks. They were maybe targets within their own political parties, or if you watched CNN, if you watched the news, you knew about these people. The difference was, and a lot of it, you know, goes back to the Dobbs decision, we can flash back to even someone like Senator Schumer, who started to inflame the rhetoric. We know this has been an issue with the right and the left over the last decade or so, where it went beyond politics and started becoming very personal. And like Jordan said, if you live in a modern day, you live in a modern society where finding out where someone lives is not exactly the hardest thing in the world, especially when those people are public figures and Supreme Court justices. And you have Supreme Court justices like Amy Coney Barrett or Brett Kavanaugh or whoever it may be who have come under real threats from people who are crazy, who have been inflamed by their political leaders. So let's flash back before we take this call. Let's flash back to Senator Schumer, you know, back when the Dobbs decision was leaked.
4: I want to tell you, Gorsuch, I want to tell you, Kavanaugh, you have released the whirlwind and you will pay the price. You won't know what hit you if you go forward with these awful decisions.
1: Again, threatening Supreme Court justices from our elected officials. We have some calls coming in about that. I want to go to Martin in North Carolina, who's an ACLJ champion. It's someone that gives on a monthly basis or automatically a membership, which is great. And I always like to give them, you know, first bite of the apple here. They're always able to get on the air quicker. Martin, go ahead.
5: Thank you, sir. I'm glad that you all are at the helm and you hit on it. Jordan hit on it too. It's a two-phase thing that I'm going to touch on. Exactly what you just said. I'm a firm believer in freedom of speech, and I'm glad we have it. But like you just said, George, Logan, is that it becomes inflammatory. And I would really, I don't know how to do it, like to see some sort of way of holding these things in check. It's almost treasonous with that kind of rhetoric, with the leaks that are going on, with the Dobbs decision, Schumer and Comey leaking, and even this last week and a half, 2 weeks, the leak that came through the news media about the assassination attack. There's got to be something to hold people accountable so that we can move on and do things decent and in order, as they say, and not have these inflaming arguments and rhetoric and things of that nature continue to fan the flames to do, like you said, the crazy people out there that are going to do stuff.
1: Martin, you can hear real, and I hate to say this, you can hear real fear in the voices of these Supreme Court justices who are out there testifying for Congress, asking for more money for have their security to be raised. Let's hear, this is Bite 2, let's hear from Amy Coney Barrett again, talking about something that's just happened to her in the last few weeks.
6: It's also been reported in the news that roughly 6 weeks ago, I was the victim of a swatting incident. At that point, one of my teenage sons opened the door to go out with friends and saw in our street, it was full of police cars who had responded to a false report of gunshots and raised voices in my home. I was very, very grateful that I had Supreme Court police outside my home because they were able to stop and meet with and explain to the county police that it had been a false alarm, and so the police did not actually attempt to enter our home.
1: I understand that in many occasions, and this has happened directly, by the way, to people, again, sitting in this room, where you have people who feel justified in making your life miserable because they disagree with maybe your political point of view. Or maybe it's a little bit different because they're the ones who are, you know, they are deciding the law of the land here. And if you have political leaders saying, unleash the whirlwind, we are going to go after you, you're not going to know what's going to hit you. Yeah, Senator Schumer may be living in a old school mentality going, well, I don't mean physically, and that's not what I meant by there. But we don't live in that world anymore. We live in the world where every word is scrutinized, where everything is justified. And sadly, we have now seen that rhetoric raise up, not just to a Supreme Court justice, but we've seen it across the board, not even just for political opponents or people that are in the political sphere. Basically, if you're willing to have a voice, you have to be willing to take real security protocol because your life may be at risk.
19: Well, and once again, I think the positioning of this before the Congress today, it was Elena Kagan, an Obama appointee, and Justice Barrett, a Trump appointee. It was two different justices from two different eras. It also, Elena Kagan opened her remarks talking about the Senator Graham, who just passed away because of how he engaged with talking to someone that he didn't agree with. And that's one of the things he caught flack for, was he would interview, he was on the Judiciary Committee, actually was the chairman of the Judiciary Committee at the time of his passing, but he would get flack for voting for nominees that were judges Democratic from the other side. And she pointed out, she goes, it's rare these days. It used to be justices got 100 or 99 votes to sail through. What she was trying to point out is that, one, disarm the committee a little bit and say, hey, we're here. Obviously, it's a Republican-led committee at this time. And they were there for a specific reason. Now, people, there was one congressman from Wisconsin that was trying to make it about the shadow docket. They're asking for security, and they're obviously they have their prerogative and they can do what they want with their time, especially when they don't get to speak to the justices very often. But trying to, in some ways, use the rhetoric that people have been using to delegitimize the court itself by saying you took a lot of things on the shadow docket, you made a lot of these decisions, to which Justice Barrett said, yeah, we're the court. If it comes before us during, when we're out of session and it's a stay grant request, we have to dispose of it. We have to do either grant or not. That's how that works. But they, even in their questioning, when they're talking about security for their families and themselves, there were Democrats trying to go after something that has been a Democrat talking point and a media talking point this entire year. I also, to Martin's point, the rhetoric of Chuck Schumer was very bad. But it's not only isolated to people on the left.
1: Well, of course not.
19: I mean, even the dehumanizing language that we see when people say demon rats or these cute names or they're all demons, that's a dehumanizing thing. Now, we may disagree with, and a lot of their policies may be anti-human or
1: it
19: evil.
1: Starts justifying
19: the way that they are so pro-choice, those things. But it doesn't mean that you strip their humanity or them being created in the image of God from them and try to find a way to work towards a more perfect union.
1: When we get back, I want to actually play the bite that Justice Kagan spoke about Senator Graham, because, again, maybe that little glimmer of hope that we can get back to that kind of place. And again, the fact that we're talking about who is uniting us, it feels like the most unlikely case, sadly, would have been the passing of Lindsey Graham, someone who was very controversial and very polarizing for a lot of people. But what you've been able to see is that it was old school Washington, D.C. in the way that he worked with people and actually could get things done. Maybe we need to get back to that. Speaking of getting things done, it is our Liberty Drive. Be a part of the ACLJ team today at aclj.org. 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We'll be back in just a minute. 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We're live 12 to 1 p.m. Eastern time each and every day. We'll be right back.
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18: Welcome to Secular. This is Logan Secular. Will Haynes in studio as well. Got a packed show for you today. And look, it's Friday. We are wrapping up this week's ACLJ Liberty Drive. I need you to be a part of it today. If you've ever thought about donating during these special months, we're able to offer really great opportunities to have your donation doubled. 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That's someone that gives every month, like a member, who decides that they will pledge to unlock a donation. 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So large that, like I said, if we ever hit it, I'll tell you one day. But usually we can match anything that's donated by an ACLJ supporter. So I encourage you right now, if you can, to go to ACLJ.org and have your impact doubled today. Stand with the ACLJ, not just in our fight in the courtrooms, even if you just watch this show, you like the media side. This is not a small operation. We have a huge team that works on the media operation each and every day to make sure you get this show, like it says at the beginning, to keep you informed and engaged, to create, not only cover the news, but actually tell you the truth. Again, I always like to say, whether you like it or not, we tell you the truth. We're not here to just tell you what you want to hear. It's something very different what we do here. And we do it in a way that's professional. We do it in a way that's consistent. And we do it because we believe in the truth. And I want you to right now join us during this ACLJ Liberty Drive. And we're going to cover a lot more today, but I wanted to start there because, look, it is Friday. I'm not going to have as many opportunities to give these sort of big pushes over the weekend. So right now, that's why I wanted to do that.
19: That's right. And when you think about, even you talk about the truth that we fight for here at the ACLJ and the foundations of this country, those are things that are, it almost feels like a luxury these days to be able to go and get content that is just going to tell you straight what we believe as an organization, what we see the fight ahead as being, because so much seems to be in an ecosystem, whether it's conservative or liberal, it doesn't matter, but it's, you get caught up in the talking points of one side or the other. And sometimes, for better or worse, you may not like what you hear. But we are going to tell you what we believe the truth to be, what it falls within our constitutional framework. And that comes sometimes at the expense of making one side or the other mad. But we're not afraid of that. What we know is that you have to keep fighting for these principles. You have to hold fast to them. And that's what we do here, whether it be the legal work, the fights that our attorneys are engaged in every day, whether it be our UN work, where we are trying to share the truth and spread the light to a very dark world, a world that doesn't want to hear the truth many times. We are doing that. Our senior counsel, Cece Heil, right now is overseas. When she gets back, she's going to be able to talk about some of these things she's doing in North Africa right now, where she is there with the ACLJ as an ACLJ representative to speak about religious freedom, about protecting those that are persecuted for their faith. And so you may not see even some of the moving parts that are going on behind the scenes every day, because we can't cover everything every day, but know that there is so much work going on. And when you support the ACLJ, especially during this Liberty Drive, it is vital to keep that work going.
18: That's right. So that's what I'm going to encourage you. Look,
1: There are days where we just feel like we have to talk about the work of the ACLJ and we have to do some fundraising. Today's one of those days. Be a part of it. Be a part of this team. I see a lot of you comment on YouTube all the time. You've created a whole community, a whole family there where you go back and forth. Same on Rumble, where you, the same people join us each and every day. They have their own sidebar discussions. If you even like that, the fact that we've built a community of people that are like-minded, sometimes not so like-minded, but are cordial and respectful and will have these conversations also. Again, all of that happens. We got moderators. We got all of this huge crew, whether that's our production crew, whether that's the editorial crew. All of it happens because people like you support the work of the ACLJ. Because I never want to put our content behind a paywall. I never want to ask you to pay.

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4: With SRN News, I'm Keith Peters in Washington. The United States has expanded its airstrike campaign against Iran by hitting more bridges and collapsing a tower at a key Iranian port. The seventh night in a row of strikes came after President Trump had threatened to start striking infrastructure to pressure Tehran to ease its chokehold on the Strait of Hormuz. Iran also launched new missile attacks Friday against Qatar and Kuwait. Federal health officials have identified lettuce from Mexico served at Taco Bell locations across five states as a source of a widespread outbreak of diarrhea causing parasite cyclospora. On Wall Street, the Dow down by 406 points, the NASDAQ dropped 361, with the S&P 500 lower by 76. More details at srnnews.com.
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6: Welcome back to Seculo. I'm joined on the phone right now by Chief Counsel of the ACLJ, Jay Seculo. And this came out yesterday evening as Senator Grassley, the chairman of the Senate Judiciary Committee, as well as Chairman Ron Johnson of the Senate Investigations Committee, released this information. And I think it was Senator Johnson that said it shouldn't be shocking at this point, but it should be outraging to those that see this news, because it appears that there are no depths to the constitutional violations and the ways that this special counsel decided to run roughshod over the Constitution. And I wanted to get your take when you saw this, Jay, about what the special counsel was doing, obtaining the text messages from sitting members of Congress.
7: Well, I think what Senator Johnson said is exactly correct. No one's shocked, although it is shocking that he did this, but it's not shocking because we saw the abuses taking place by the Department of Justice with Jack Smith in particular. The outrage is palpable, and that is when you sit back and see a list of, 30-something U.S. senators and House of Representative members that have now had their text messages reviewed by a special counsel from the Department of Justice. So you have the executive branch spying basically on the legislative branch. You're talking about constitutional violations of which we have not seen in our lifetime. This is the quintessential example of not just government overreach, but government run amok with no moorings, with no guideposts, and with no any kind of influence that would stop it. They were on a runway that was never ending to violate the Constitution here, and they did. Now, the question is going to be, how do you hold them accountable? And we're looking at that as well. But this is beyond the pale. It is beyond the scope of legitimate prosecutorial inquiry. This was the executive branch.

0: branch, as I said, spying on members of the United States House and Senate and people that they were talking to.
1: And
0: so you may have had news media people. I mean, you're talking about, I could think of First Amendment violations, 14th Amendment violations. I mean, you could write when we used to have phone books, this could be a phone book full of violations. We'll see what the Department of Justice does, but I will tell you this, the ACLJ, we're looking at it and we will take action.
1: Well, I think what is one of the more shocking parts of this, and we knew how aggressively he was operating as a special counsel and was kind of ignoring the rules of the game as he went along. But when you read this, that the Department of Justice had a filter team in place to try and filter out, that's exactly what they do, when they receive records that the special counsel can legitimately ask for. Supposed to filter out things that may be attorney-client privilege, that may be speech and debate clause violations if he were to get his hands on for members of Congress. Anything that could have raised even a hint of a constitutional violation. But it appears when you read the timeline, it was within 30 minutes that they were aggressively trying to go around that process. And I think that's what's the biggest thing for me.
0: Yeah, the taint team, by the way, because I dealt with that in representing President Trump. I mean, I dealt with these taint teams. It's kind of ridiculous anyways, but your point is well taken. And that is, they distribute this material in a nanosecond. And they did that because, I'm assuming, I don't have evidence of this, but the timeline certainly indicates that they did this so they didn't have to go to the taint team. Now, what the taint team would or would not have done with this, I don't know. But the idea that the executive branch of government, the Department of Justice, was looking at the access records and text messages of sitting members of Congress is unbelievable, taint team or not. So, I mean, you know, in one sense, the least of their problem is they didn't go through a taint team. That's an internal violation of their own policies, not shocking there either. But if, you know, I'd like to know who knew this, too, by the way. What did Merrick Garland know this? Did President Biden know this? Did others within the Department of Justice know this? I'd like to know those answers. So I'd like to send out a Freedom of Information demand that says, who received this? Who got it? Who distributed? Who was on that list? Was there information going from the Department of Justice to the White House about these very messages? And then, of course, you have the fact that KG Jack Smith went up before Congress and the minimum obfuscated. He basically either dodged the question but left a clear impression that he did not see these documents. I mean, we could play that, Will. I think that's not a bad idea.
1: Yeah, I think this is the perfect time to play this because this is from just December of 2025. This isn't, you know, with some of those depositions that we talked about with James Comey, that where he was either dodgy or it appeared he lied to Congress were from years back. This is months old at this point. And when you hear this is bite one, it's a congressional attorney doing a deposition of Jack Smith. And this goes to that question of toll records and text messages. Let's go ahead and play bite one.
2: Did the toll records that you requested from the senators, did they include the content of the phone calls?
3: No.
2: Did the records that you requested, the toll records from the members of Congress, include the content of text messages?
3: No.
1: So right there, did the toll records from the members of Congress include the content of text messages?
0: Yeah.
1: What
0: so
1: he's going to
0: say. His technicality is, you know, these weren't toll messages. I mean, they go to technicalities, but let me say what he did. He left a clear impression to the American people and to members of Congress that it was just what we used to call these pings. I knew that I texted you, you texted me. I don't know what was said. That is not the case. They had the substantive text messages of these members of Congress and the people that they were texting. So Jack Smith, at a minimum, you know, evaded the question, and I think really committed a form of perjury because he may have a technical defense because the way he said toll records versus, you know, text messages and how he got the text messages through the process. But the fact is, what we cannot lose sight of is a member of Congress had his text messages reviewed by the Department of Justice, the executive branch again, overseeing, quote unquote, invading the confines of the legislative branch. In the United States, you know what we call that? Unconstitutional and unacceptable.
1: One question that this leads to for me, and this is something you've been critical of the special counsel process for years. If people have been following this broadcast or the ACLJ, they know your thoughts on the special counsel process. You've had to deal with special counsels maybe more than anyone in the United States today when it comes to the Mueller probe and all of those issues. There was a lot of questions about even the way that Jack Smith was appointed, if that was even constitutional. I know that it was raised by Justice Thomas in a dissent about, or a concurrence rather, whether this was even a process that follows the Constitution. Do you think that this could be, especially now that we see Cory Booker, Karen Bass, Adam Smith, Democrats having their rights violated by this special counsel, could there be a push within Congress to maybe change some of this?
0: There should be. Listen, I have been, Will, as you said, I have been critical of special counsels going back to the Bill Clinton era. I didn't like independent counsels before, but at least they were accountable to the executive branch, to the way the Constitution set up. These special counsels are accountable to nobody. They're not really technically accountable. In a technical sense, they're accountable to the Department of Justice, but they operate totally independently. That process is ridiculous. It violates the Constitution. It creates a star chamber, and we shouldn't have that in the United States of America. It's not worth the risk to our constitutional republic.
1: Thank you so much for joining me on this important topic. And folks, we're going to be talking more about this in the next segment. If you want to call in, 1-800-684-3110. But I'm also going to talk about what our attorneys are doing right now. You heard our chief counsel, Jay Sekulo, allude to that earlier in this segment. We've already been investigating this through FOIA requests, through lawsuits that we have filed, including a lawsuit this week that was filed. I'll tell you about in the next segment. Our attorneys right now, because this is new information, are going over what we already have to see which parts of it there may be overlap so that we know the best way forward to figure out who received these informations, who was privy to this information. Was it the Attorney General? Was it the President of the United States? We are looking at what we've already got in place and to see where we need to go next. We are that nimble here. We are able to turn on a dime when we have news like this come out that was gotten from the chairman of the Senate Judiciary Committee. This is a big deal, folks. And as we heard, this could be the impetus for change when you start to see even members of Congress that are Democrats, that are in the opposing party here, so to speak, it shouldn't be partisan. What's happening here is an attack on our constitutional framework, on our Congress, on co-equal branches of government. And if you think that a special counsel, oh, it would never happen to an ordinary American, they're doing it to sitting U.S. senators and congressmen. We'll be right back with more on Sekulo, but you can support our work by going to aclj.org/liberty and donating today.
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1: Last segment of the day. Be a part of the show. Last chance to call in, 1-800-684-3110. If you're on hold, we'll do our best to get to as many of you as possible. If you've been on hold for a while, we will certainly get to you. 1-800-684-3110. We're obviously looking at the comments, and Will had a comment he wanted to respond to.
10: Right. And this, I think, goes back to what we were talking about, the ad hominem attacks, going after people rather than policy or even legal opinions in this case. And this is an individual on YouTube, said, Justice Barrett's judgment is impaired due to these threats. She just needs to step down. Family comes first before a job. Now, one of the great burdens of liking conservative jurisprudence and legal philosophy is that people think for themselves, not for how the party tells them to think. And so what you end up getting with conservative justices is opinions you don't agree with that in a partisan way necessarily. Here's what I would challenge anyone who has ever said that Justice Barrett's judgment is impaired due to the threats. Have you read, personally read, not what you read about or read what someone told you or heard what someone told you? Have you read opinions authored by her or signed on to by her? Because you can't read them and think that she's making it up or her judgment's impaired. She's writing a judgment that is normally very rational, thought through, and you may still disagree with the outcome. But you can't say that this is not a very serious person that sits on the Supreme Court of the United States. And when I see that, it frustrates me to a deep level, because I think that even the let's take the birthright citizenship case that was authored by the Chief Justice, I would wager most of the people criticizing it in the wake of it did. Now, everyone can be like, I did. Okay, that's fine. Most of the people that criticized it and said it's the end of the republic, because I saw all those comments that day. I was here by myself saying the end of the republic.
1: Why are you throwing shade at me, Will?
10: Well, you weren't here. You didn't have to read the comments. I was giving you a pass. Okay. Have not read the opinion. I did. I know people very close that work with me that had not read the opinion. And I'm looking at you, Tim. When we look at this and you see even the Chief Justice, it's rooted in history. It's rooted in law. It's not what you think. You may disagree with it, but it's nothing that day changed or was made up or conjured up in a way that is like their judgment's impaired. They're being blackmailed. That's what you read in conservative media. It's disgusting.
1: You know what, Will? I think we inflamed a lot of comments because a lot of people are saying all the words we thought we said maybe we shouldn't be saying. I think you're proving our point here. I want to take some calls right now because a lot of you are calling in and some of you have been hold for a while. We only got 6 minutes left. Let's go to D in California, line two. Go ahead, D.
11: Yeah, I had several comments regarding, like, it's concerning that with this threat to our Supreme Court justices as well as the actual attempt on one. And I, especially Amy Cunabera, you know, she's got a young family. Yep. And I think they're crossing a line when they show up at her home threatening and all that. And also, even though I don't agree with Robert F. K. Jr. when he was running for president, with his family history, if anybody deserves Secret Service protection, he did. And yet they denied him that. Yep. So.
1: Well, thank you for calling. I appreciate that. I think a lot of people do feel that way and feel that, you know, even if you disagree with the politics of this, you see a conservative justice, you see a liberal justice out there saying that this is their time to really hopefully up that. We need to protect a lot of people, by the way. We got to lower the rhetoric to even start there. But yeah, I agree with you, D. Let's continue on. Let's pop over to Sean, who's calling in Florida, who's an ACLJ champion. Sean, go ahead.
12: Hey, guys. Thanks for what you do. Mine's just a quick question. Is there a law or something that states that we have to know who votes for what? Like, I think this would be a lot easier and a lot less controversial if people just did like a blind vote and we weren't always having to judge one person or another based on our own personal views.
13: Thanks. Yeah, Sean, I do think that would become an issue when you're talking about election and re-election, because then you're talking about how do you know who you're supporting here in some ways.
10: And to some degree, also, they are voting for you. Yeah. They are your representative. We've gotten away
13: maybe
10: from
13: what
10: that.
13: He's saying.
10: Yeah, but at that point, though, if you don't know how they are voting, how do you keep that person in check? Because they are accountable to you.
13: Yeah.
10: And yes, I understand the sentiment, and you're not wrong. Yes, it would be a lot better if there was nothing for people to report on or attack ads to run. Be like, look at this guy voted this way. But at the same time, it does kind of defeat the purpose of them representing you, because you as a voter are who they are accountable to.
13: All right. Thanks, Sean, for calling. We appreciate it. I appreciate you being an ACLJ champion. Right now, if you become a champion, your first donation is doubled. So go ahead and opt in to be an ACLJ champion. That's a monthly supporter. Let's go to Doug in Colorado watching on YouTube. Doug, go ahead.
14: Yeah, guys. I'll preface it with this. Two words, original intent. I'm sorry, Amy Comey Barrett did not come down. I read it, and it doesn't come down on original intent. But I want to say this on the First Amendment rights. We definitely, I would never even fathom going to a Supreme Court justice's home and protesting. But we as citizens, we have to watch this slippery slope. Where does it come into where, if we're not using threatening language, but we're being very inflammatory, do we have to worry about our own safety as citizens because we're using our First Amendment rights?
13: Look, I think that someone called in said that maybe we should be going after Schumer, and that does, we said we don't really agree with it legally, and we don't agree with that necessarily, but we do say, look, but what there are consequences here. We need to do better as human beings. That doesn't mean necessarily we need to legislate that or criminally go after somebody. And I look, Doug, that's the concern. You're the kind of person saying, look, I would never go in front of a Supreme Court justice. I'm not concerned with you. I'm concerned with the people that do. Not that just disagree with someone's politics or disagree with their decision. The people who are taking away, they feel justified in creating violence. But I appreciate you calling. Let's try to get a couple more calls in before we wrap up. Let's go to Rich in New York. Rich, go ahead. Will's favorite topic.
15: Yeah, I didn't give my location. I was wondering how he knew. But anyway, I would like to affirm what that lady said about the original intent of the Senate. But for different reasons, the Senate no longer is a check on expansive national power, in my view, and it's no longer a check for the states against that. And on executive power, and because you know the influence that the president now has over the Senate and who serves there, if they were appointed by the legislatures, they would have some sort of insulation, and they would be responding directly to their state's needs. Plus, because they confirm the justices on the courts, I would hazard to guess that an analysis would show that federal power has accumulated because there are no senators appointed by the states to challenge the nominees about states' rights. And so I think we ought to go back. I think the founders were correct, and this progressive, the 17th Amendment was a progressive thing.
13: Hey, Rich, I am only cutting you off because we have 1 minute left in the show. Hey, April, unfortunately, I'm not going to be able to get to you today. I appreciate her advice. Her comment was more she likes President Trump because he's authentic. He speaks his mind. He says those kind of things. Look, clearly that resonated with a very large portion of the world, so, or the country. So trust me, I don't disagree or find that to be shocking. A lot of people feel that way. But I appreciate you, April, for calling. Unfortunately, we're just not able to get to you. That's going to wrap up the show today. Will, you got anything to say about the 17th Amendment?
10: I would just say what I agree with both those callers are is that we don't need to abolish the Senate. Let's start there, and then we can deal with other issues as well.
13: All right, we'll be back tomorrow. 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
19: News this hour from Town Hall. I'm Keith Peters in Washington. Homeland Security officials say election security remains a top priority for the Trump administration. Willie Nelson reports.
20: Homeland Security Secretary Mark Wayne Mullen says the administration will aggressively pursue voter fraud cases following President Trump's address to the nation. During the speech, the president cited DHS findings showing more than 270,000 non-citizens are registered on voter rolls and raised concerns about vulnerabilities in electronic voting and ballot counting systems. The administration says those vulnerabilities pose a major cyber threat and an election security nightmare. Willie Nelson, The White House.
19: Andy Burnham officially became leader of Britain's governing Labour Party on Friday, clearing his final hurdle to taking office as prime minister next week.
21: The center-left party will announce the results of a leadership contest to replace departing Prime Minister Keir Starmer, in which Burnham was the only contender. He had secured nominations from 379 of the 403 Labour lawmakers in the House of Commons as of Thursday night. Burnham, the former mayor great of Manchester, has been prime minister in waiting for weeks, but he has revealed little details about his policy priorities. After winning a special election for a seat in Parliament a month ago, he pledged to build a politics, quote, based on unity and hope, and an economy that spreads growth evenly across the country. Bernie Bennett reporting.
19: The United States has expanded its airstrike campaign against Iran by hitting more bridges and collapsing a tower at a key Iranian port. The seventh night in a row of strikes came after President Trump had threatened to start striking infrastructure to pressure Tehran to ease its chokehold on the Strait of Hormuz. Iran also launched new missile attacks Friday against U.S. allied nations in the Middle East, including Qatar, a key mediator in the war, and Kuwait. On Wall Street, the Dow down by 406 points. More at townhall.com.
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19: The impact of an early heat wave in Europe is being felt by people there. We hear more on this story from international correspondent Charles de Ledesma reporting from London.
24: Heat that hit Europe exceptionally early and hard this year appears to have led to a spike in deaths, with well over 10,000 more people dying at the height of the heat wave than would normally have been expected. Measures of what researchers call excess mortality, the difference between the normally expected number of deaths and the actual number, spiked in late June, with parts of Europe experiencing record temperatures. Experts caution that it takes a while for a full picture to emerge and that many heat-related deaths will never formally be recorded as such. For example, a heart attack, which can be triggered by extreme heat exposure, may be listed on a death certificate simply as a heart attack. I'm Charles de Ledesma.
19: News and analysis at townhall.com. From Washington, I'm Keith Peters reporting. An earthquake rocked southwest Mexico and Guatemala.
0: A strong earthquake, 7.3 on the Richter scale, struck the southern Pacific coast of Mexico on the border with Guatemala this morning. It prompted evacuations in Tapachula and frightened residents of Guatemala City, who poured into the street during morning rush hour. Even some buildings in Mexico City were creaking. The U.S. Geological Survey reports the epicenter was 9 miles deep, about 30 miles southwest of Aquiles Cerdán, near the coast of Chiapas State. There were no immediate reports of severe damage or casualties. Local officials say coastal areas are being monitored for tsunami risk. I'm Jennifer King.
19: Scientists have discovered that a cove in Brazil's Ilha Grande Bay is a nursery for pregnant black-tip sharks. This has led to conservation efforts to protect the area. Brazil is a major market for shark meat, but sharks face extinction threats from overfishing. More at townhall.com.
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10: Washington, D.C. this morning. No fault of our own, by the way. We're coming to you live on our flagship station, WMAL, in your nation's capital. And, of course, we're heard coast to coast. And as I've been reminding everyone at the top of every hour this morning, on behalf of the entire northeastern seaboard, as well as northern Midwest, I'd like to say to Canada, go to hell. For God's sake, Canada, you're killing us here. There's just nothing but disgusting, ash-filled smoke in the air. It's all coming from Canada. They do this to us every year, the last few years. It's because of their ridiculous Green New Deal garbage and their environmental mania, where they don't want a clear brush and they allow forest fires to happen. And we're enough. We know you're angry that you can't win a Stanley Cup. That's not our, well, it's kind of our fault because we're just better at your sport. We know that you hate the fact that we just won the gold medal, but this is not how you take it out on a friendly neighbor. All right, just wanted to get that off my chest. Good morning. Thanks for joining us. Joining us right now is Willie Nelson. Willie Nelson, who, of course, covers Washington, D.C. and the White House for Town Hall and for Salem Media. And Willie, were you there when Caroline Leavitt returned postpartum for her first press conference?
25: Good morning, Larry. Yes, I was here in the press briefing room for Press Secretary Caroline Leavitt's return after maternity leave. And it was Excellent. My first time seeing her in person as well.
10: So how did it go? It looked like a packed room, by the way. That was pretty impressive. Obviously, everybody very excited to get Caroline Leavitt back. And it looked like she didn't miss a step, actually. She was loaded for bear.
25: Yes, the room was absolutely packed to the brim. And she wasted not a second getting right into it. And she's truly one of a kind at her job.
10: Now, most of the questions seem to be in... Sort of a prelude to the president's speech. Reporters wanted to know what the speech was going to say and sort of debating the contents of the president's speech hours before he delivered it. How did that exchange go exactly?
25: That's correct. That was definitely the most pivotal topic in the room. And she gave a preview as to what was to be expected for last night's address. But that didn't seem good enough for most reporters. They wanted answers right then. But I think because Caroline Leavitt recently had a baby, she is very used to, dealing with people who aren't hearing what they want to say right or want to be heard right then. So she was just telling them, guys, you're going to hear it tonight. Hang tight. It's very important that the nation hears this address.
5: All right, so we did hear it last night. We've played quite a few clips all morning long, but for those just joining us, Willie, if you can just sort of summarize the meat of this address to the nation. It seemed most of it centered around China's nefarious designs on interfering with our elections and what they apparently did back in the 2020 election cycle.
25: That's correct. The biggest allegation out of last night is that there has been a major data leak that the CCP, Republic of China, has access to. I saw some of the PDFs that the White House has published last night, and the biggest one that stood out to me was the one from the CISA, which is a cybersecurity and infrastructure security agency.
5: Oop, Willie dropped. Did we lose Willie? Yep, looks like we lost Willie. All right, well, you know what? While we're reconnecting with Willie, why don't we just go straight to some of the president's speech directly? He was just referring to a leak of voter information. This would be clip 17, folks, back in the studio. Clip 17, here's the president last night.
6: Today show that over a period of years, starting during the 2020 election cycle, the People's Republic of China carried out what is believed to be the largest compromise of election data in history, resulting in China's illicit acquisition of 220 million U.S. voter files. That information includes names, addresses, phone numbers, political party preferences, and other sensitive data that would be needed to register to vote and engage in other nefarious activities, which is exactly what was happening. This data loss presents an unprecedented election security nightmare. The intelligence even shows that China has signed a data exploitation unit specifically to this new project. Compounding the travesty, the second set of documents we are releasing reveals that members of the deep state, very, very famous group of people, many cases, in our intelligence agency work to actively suppress and downplay information about the extent of China's sinister election meddling, covering it up from both the president and the American people like nobody thought was possible.
5: Yeah, that's huge. And compounding the very real data that China was meddling with this election on multiple levels, including that data hack of over 200 million voter files of registered voters. It's kind of ironic, actually, by the way, that the central government of the Communist Party in Beijing has access to the voter rolls from blue states, but those very same blue states refuse to turn those voter rolls over to the United States federal government. Wanted to throw that out there and let you chew on it for a minute. Gavin Newsom's voter rolls in the state of California are currently accessed by the communists in Beijing, but he refuses to turn them over to the Trump administration to see just how many deceased people and non-citizens are currently registered to vote. Set that aside for a moment, though. You just heard the president say that there are members of the intelligence community who purposefully kept this information from him when he was president of the United States. I saw people saying, oh, well, if there was meddling in the election, well, Trump was the president, so why didn't he do anything about it? Because the intelligence community purposely kept him from learning about it. They've released documents now from the intelligence community where contemporaneous emails at the time, as they were crafting the president's daily briefing, PDB, where they were saying they're going to massage, that's the word they used, massage the intel so as not to connect China's designs and their actions here in America to the election. They misled the president. They withheld intelligence from the president to make it look like China was just fine. And then there's this. Cut 8, please, gentlemen, back in the studio. Clip 8. How did they discover all of this intel, all this data? Well, apparently, the Obama administration planned on destroying it all. Take a listen.
6: Recently, we found significant numbers of burn bags in formation, and this is a group of bags that were used to destroy information given by President Barack Hussein Obama to be burned. It was supposed to be burned. These bags were supposed to be at a different level by different people, incinerated and checked, but it never happened. Maybe we got lucky. We believe this was not done on purpose, but rather through gross incompetence of the people that were supposed to burn the bags. But the findings are stunning. Today, I'm asking the Office of the Director of National Intelligence, the Department of Justice, the FBI, and the CIA to investigate how and why such crucial information was hidden, to fire those involved in the cover-up, and to file criminal charges, if appropriate, against these people. Yet concealing China's meddling was only the beginning. The third set of documents we are releasing proves that for many years, Americans were blatantly lied to about the security of our election infrastructure, including electronic voting machines and ballot counting systems, dishonest almost all. They're vulnerable and they're easily compromised, and people within our government knew that.
5: Hearing all of this, imagine our frustration, and I'm sure that you're feeling the same frustration, that given everything that we've learned and everything that the president has laid out there and the paperwork to back it up and his charge to law enforcement to actually do something about this, imagine our frustration that, A, mainstream media continues to want to ignore this, number one, because it will shine the light on their participation in covering this up, dismissing it, pretending like there wasn't anything there, because A, they didn't want to agree with Donald Trump and say, yeah, maybe he's got a point, and B, because their guy was declared the victor. And so the last thing they want to do is show that they may have been part of it. But secondly, and frankly even more maddening, imagine our frustration that Republicans in the United States Senate still refuse to do the bare minimum of election integrity. For God's sake, Republicans in the Senate, for God's sake, John Thune, you have a bill in front of you again, and it's got a humble, humble proposition that if you register to vote, you prove that you're a U.S. citizen. And furthermore, when you go to vote, you prove that you are who you say you are with a photo ID. It's called the Save America Act. For God's sake, man, do something. At long last, just do something.
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1: Coming up, we're going to give you some highlights of Secretary of State Mark. Sorry. I talk for a living, but I talk a lot. I put in a lot of hours. My Friday, sometimes my tongue and lips don't listen to what my brain tells it. Let's try that again. Coming up in a bit, we're going to give you some more highlights from Secretary of State Marco Rubio's consequential address yesterday, focusing on violent left-wing terrorism, this worldwide threat that we have seen. And it's been denied by our American leaders for years now. They keep telling you, the greatest threat of domestic terrorist attacks are conservative white Christian men. They say that because conservative white Christian men don't vote for them, and because they're trying to curry favor with everyone who isn't a conservative white Christian man. Especially, by the way, those groups that are responsible for the actual terrorist acts that we see all the time, from Antifa to the radical jihadists. For some reason, they constitute the Democrats' voter base. And so, of course, they deny that they're the violent threat. Secretary of State Marco Rubio was absolutely magnificent yesterday. We're going to share that with you coming up in our next segment. But, we haven't talked about Maine in a while. We spent a lot of time talking about Graham Platner and the Maine Democrats and that race for the Senate. If the Democrats want to take over the majority in the Senate, they have to defeat sitting Republicans, or they have to take over seats that are now open that had been held by Republicans, like in North Carolina. They believe that the most vulnerable Republican running for re-election this year is Susan Collins in Maine. And that makes sense. Maine votes Democrat all the time statewide, but somehow inexplicably for the last several Senate elections, Susan Collins, a Republican, has been re-elected and re-elected and re-elected. And so they thought they had the secret sauce with Graham Platner. Turns out the Nazi tattoo guy, not so great. So now they're scrambling. They're going through a process to replace Graham Platner on the ticket. Unlike South Carolina, where Republicans turned on a dime when Lindsey Graham passed away, may he rest in peace, and said, yeah, we're going to do a primary so, the voters can decide. We're going to use democracy here. The Democrats in Maine don't seem to believe in democracy. It won't be the voters deciding. It will be a handful of 600 delegates to a hastily called convention. That said, the candidates who have so far qualified for that convention to be evaluated by the delegates to be the nominee to run against Susan Collins, they held a debate last night. It was something else. We would like to show you just one example of the top tier of candidates right now running for this nomination. This, ladies and gentlemen, is Ashley Webb. Take it away, Ashley.
2: Oh, I ran for office several times. Didn't win, but I did run. And then I'm a songwriter, and then I write my own books. And then I suppose my transparency, I wouldn't lie to the people, and I wouldn't deceive the people like we're being deceived right now.
1: Transparency is the key syllable there. Trans. I believe Ashley Webb, and I don't mean to be unkind, but I believe Ashley Webb is a dude dressed up in a dress. For those of you listening on the radio, just imagine Meatloaf in a dress, and you're pretty close. I think you're pretty close. Bat out of the hell situation. Ashley Webb later in the debate was asked about what their priorities would be. Did I say their? His priority would be? Should Ashley Webb make it to the United States Senate? And Ashley Webb drilled down specifically on what mattered most to Ashley Webb. I'm trying hard not to use pronouns now. Go ahead, Ashley. What's your priority?
2: And then with the trans community, like, we're being dehumanized. They say that we want to hurt people. I don't want to hurt anybody. I just want to use the bathroom. If they want me to use the men's room, I will, but I don't want to be assaulted.
1: I don't think anyone's going to assault Ashley Webb, first of all, because, again, Meatloaf. Big dude. Number one. And again, I'm trying not to be unkind. I'm just trying to analyze the current situation for the Senate race in Maine. Let me just say, I see nothing about Ashley Webb that doesn't actually accurately and properly represent exactly where the Democrats are right now politically in this country. In fact, I'll go so far as to say that if they go ahead and nominate who appears to be the front runner here, this white, straight, cisgender male, Tony Jackson, Troy Jackson, if they nominate him, they are hypocrites. Put your money where your mouth is and back the only true person that represents the future of the Democrats. 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
12: With SRN News, I'm Ron Taylor. The U.S. has expanded its airstrike campaign against Iran by hitting more bridges and collapsing a tower at a key Iranian port. The seventh night of in a row of strikes comes after President Trump had threatened to start striking infrastructure to pressure Tehran to ease its chokehold on the Strait of Hormuz. Iran also launched new missile attacks Friday against U.S. allied nations in the Middle East, including Qatar, a key mediator in the war, and Kuwait, where one of the desert nation's water desalination plants was damaged. Millions of people in the Great Lakes, Northeast, and Mid-Atlantic states are muddling through another day of hazy, unhealthy air as smoke from wildfires in Minnesota and Canada push south and east. The nation's capital was enveloped by an eerie haze Friday. First responders in storm-battered Texas are again rushing to people trapped in high waters after more heavy rain widened the danger from floods that have killed at least two people and left hundreds more in need of rescue. This is SRN News.
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1: I don't want to waste any time. I want to get right to it because Secretary of State Marco Rubio was brilliant. He held a summit, an international summit called The Resurgence of Political Terrorism. And as a child of Cold War refugees from Fidel Castro's authoritarian, totalitarian Soviet bloc, communist Cuba, would say, he recognized, Marco Rubio did, exactly where this existential threat is coming from. It's coming from a political left. It's something that we have seen for years, despite the gaslighting from the likes of Joe Biden and Barack Obama and their puppets in the FBI, who claim that the real threat is right-wing white Christian men. No, the threat that we see on a regular basis is from the radical political left and the Muslim jihadists who find common cause with them. We've seen it play out on the streets of our very country, where we see radical left-wing Marxists, even the LGBTQ trans rights crowd, somehow celebrating jihadists' efforts in the Middle East, knowing full well that if

0: Right.
1: I'll let you guys do the steering here. Go ahead.
2: More than 80% of radical violence is now driven by far left and anarchist actors. These are not abstract statistics. Americans have seen what those numbers mean. An all-out assault on our immigration officers, sniper attacks, explosives, armed ambushes, a transgender shooter opening fire on Catholic elementary school students as they pray, his gun marked with slogans like, "Where is your God now?" A healthcare executive executed in cold blood in the streets. Multiple assassination attempts on a sitting president, and the murder of the greatest conservative activist of a generation, a man who happened to also be a husband and the father of two young children, shot and killed while speaking to a crowd of students. This is a distinctive and unique evil. It has always been driven by a hatred, above all else, a hatred for civilization itself. It is a revolt of the worst against the best, a revolt of the weak and the cowardly against the strong and the good. It is perpetrated by those who cannot build, who cannot create, who cannot achieve great things, and take their revenge upon the world for their own inadequacy by seeking to destroy those who can. This is what radical leftism is. It may wear various different slogans and ideologies across place and time. They can call themselves anti-capitalist, or anti-imperialist, or communist, or anarchist, or Marxist, but the fundamental character is always the same. It's always the same. It is a poisonous resentment cloaked in the language of equality and justice and liberation, an overwhelming need to tear down what greater men have built, to wreck what is beautiful and what is right on behalf of people who are only filled with ugliness and have nothing else to offer the world. Through violence and through terror, they once again seek to impose their ugliness on all of us.
1: Yeah, inject this straight into my veins and into the veins of every single American who needs to hear this and to hear this kind of leadership and incredible demonstration of clear thought and eloquence. I refuse to fall into this trap where you have, oh, are you with Vance or are you with Ruby? Are you with Vance? No, I'm not going to choose. I refuse to choose until I absolutely have to choose, and I don't. Neither do you. Right now, we should feel incredibly blessed and grateful that we have an incredible vice president who is great at what he's doing and an incredible secretary of state who is equally as brilliant. A little bit more. Let's flip it, if we could, to cut 15. Gentlemen, if you don't mind, I said I'll let you do the driving, and now I'm doing the driving. Here's more of Secretary of State Marco Rubio yesterday.
2: We are facing an international, we are facing a transnational threat. These are not distinct and isolated cells. They are interconnected networks. They do not recognize our borders. They do not believe, in fact, in the nation state itself. They coordinate, they communicate, they travel, they train, and they act together, sharing the same infrastructure, sharing the same enemies, sharing the same mission. Antifa militants and their comrades travel from across Europe and to the Americas to participate in each other's attacks, to funnel propaganda and training materials and target information through shared encrypted channels, moving through underground networks of safe houses and finance, and sustain their operations through transnational funds. And they work alongside hostile foreign states that share their mission, like Iranian proxy networks, who are increasingly intimately tied to leftist militant groups around the world. The Cuban regime's sprawling intelligence and ideological network helped to build the far left in our country and in our hemisphere, and it remains inextricably linked to the far left groups and movements across and beyond the West. Today's far left terrorists can raise money in one country. They can host their communications in a second country. They can receive training in a third country. They can recruit militants in a fourth country, and then together strike a target in a fifth country. And so we have no choice but to confront this menace together.
1: He just described exactly what Al-Qaeda was up to and doing prior to the 9/11 attacks 25 years ago. Although I will tell you what I just heard described by the Secretary of State about what Antifa and their partner organizations around the world have been able to do.

0: Frankly, it's more complicated, more involved, and more sophisticated than radical jihadists were. And by the way, unlike the radical jihadists, we have had leadership for the last several years who has purposefully looked the other way while these networks have been created and funded and have wreaked havoc. The Biden administration, boy, we've come a long way from the Biden administration saying that Antifa wasn't even a real thing. Antifa doesn't even exist. Antifa's an idea, we were told. That idea is killing people. That idea is dragging down Western civilization and destroying it. And we finally have leadership who's pointing it out. And, by the way, doing something about it. Have we played clip 16? I don't think we have. If we could, please, let's go to clip 16. And then we'll get to the Treasury Secretary, who was also part of this presentation. Go ahead.
1: Through intelligence and information sharing, through coordinated law enforcement strategy, through financial targeting and disruption, we will dismantle these networks brick by brick. It is time for the people of the civilized world to defend ourselves, to stand united against this encroaching darkness and fight for what is ours. It is easy to destroy great things. It is far more difficult to make them. The enemies of civilization are only capable of the former. They are only capable of destroying great things. All they know is destruction. But we have built great things together. We have done it time and again. We know what we must do. And now we must do it.
0: Have I said magnificent? I believe I've said magnificent. It truly was. And I'm only sorry that the president's speech, which was also incredibly consequential and important last night, may overshadow what the Secretary of State did on this program and hopefully on your other programs of choice as your day plays out today. They will find room, as we have, for both of these very consequential speeches. By the way, the Secretary of Treasury, also a rock star in this administration, he was also there because much of the effort in combating these international anarchists who are right here on our shores, much of it has to do with their financial institutions and their financial transactions, just like you would with any radical multinational terrorist group. But first, the Secretary of Treasury wanted to remind those in the media who were sort of poo-pooing this whole idea. He wanted to remind them of his own personal experience with these anarchists.
2: But I'm going to remind everyone in this room and all the media that I was the subject of an assassination attempt February 2024 by an addled left-wing activist 2 hours after being sworn into my job. So any of you who want to report that this is a fiction and does not exist, be there for the sentencing this August.
0: It's a brilliant, brilliant move there, and people have forgotten. In fact, it didn't get much reporting, and I dare any of those reporters to get in Scott Bessent's face and say, oh, this is just a fiction, because not only will Scott Bessent remind that reporter of the terror attack and the threat on his life right after he was sworn in, but also, knowing Scott Bessent, he'll probably punch the reporter in the face, righteously. That said, the secretary then went on to talk about what he is doing through the Department of Treasury to go after these groups. Cut 12, please.
2: That work is well underway. In the fall, the United States designated 4 far-left Antifa extremist groups abroad as foreign terrorist organizations, denying them access to the U.S. financial system and depriving them of resources they need to carry out attacks. Meanwhile, in this administration alone, OFAC has also sanctioned 17 sham charities and nonprofit organizations for funding Hamas's terrorist activities and operations. As Treasury continues to map and disrupt the flow of funding that enables these entities to operate, no terror organization should delude itself into the belief that its financing lies beyond our reach. No facilitator should assume that anonymity confers impunity, and no jurisdiction should expect to enable or harbor these activities without consequence.
0: The resurgence of political terrorism, that was the name of the event that took place in this department yesterday in Washington, D.C. It truly was consequential. Stephen Miller also participated in this as well. We here at O'Connor & Company, we are forever grateful that you choose us to start your day with. We on this program, on this radio station, and on this network, we value your participation as an audience member. If your other news choices didn't spend this kind of time on Marco Rubio, forget
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0: When was the last time you read the words that created the United States of America? 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
1: It appears a lot of people are going to be going to see this new movie, Odyssey. We've been talking about it a bit. It's going to debut. It has debuted last night. For the weekend, it should be the number one film in the country. Christopher Nolan, one of the most talented film directors out there, he's the maker of this film. It's got a star-studded cast. Of course, all of the build-up to this film has been about the stunt casting of a chick to play a dude. This would be the actress formerly known as Ellen Page, now demonstrating herself as Elliot Page. Here's what's bizarre about Odyssey that I need to bring to your attention. I think it's pretty good. It's getting a lot of reviews. And a member of our team actually went to see it. We're going to get his reaction to this film in a moment. But first, I do want to give you an update on all of your donations to Food for the Poor, because you're having a major impact in Venezuela. Thousands of meals, hygiene kits, and medical supplies have already reached victims of that country's twin earthquakes. The scene on the ground in Venezuela is absolute devastation. But you have been generous. You have gone to LarryOShow.com, and your donations are really blessing children and families. Listen to Food for the Poor's president and CEO, Ed Rain. We caught up with him while driving to oversee shipments right there in Venezuela.
2: As organizations that, you know, especially driven by our faith and sort of the love thy neighbor message, you know, you cannot walk past the person in need. There's tens of thousands of people that are not accounted for. So the misery in the country is going to be huge. I think what is a little different here is that we are going through, you know, with the State Department. And, you know, you could put the politics aside, because this is about aid that's going to get through to trusted partners and help those that truly cannot help themselves right now.
1: 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You know, we call the show O'Connor and Company because it's not just about me. It's about me, our entire team, all of our great guests, and it's most importantly about you. 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You can text to give if you'd like. Just text my name, Larry, to 51555. That's my name, Larry, to 51555. Or most people are just going to write to my website. It's LarryOShow.com. You'll see that banner at the top of the page that says Help Venezuela. Either way, we really appreciate your help. Thank you. So Christopher Nolan, who is a great filmmaker, and he has made incredible movies, and he is a magician, a cinematic genius, I think. Most of his films, the best films, are very large in scale. And that's why when he decided to make a film adaptation of Homer's Odyssey, well, people were excited. The trailer got them excited, and I'm one of them. I will probably see it. And I'll probably see it on IMAX because, well, I've seen a lot of his other films on IMAX, the entire Dark Knight series that he did on Bat with Christian Bale. If you like the Christian Bale Batman movies, that's this guy, right? If you liked Inception, that's this guy. It could go on and on. Here's the thing. People have been badmouthing this movie, and rightly so, because of a stupid piece of stunt casting by casting Ellen Page as a dude in the movie. And so a lot of conservatives like me and friends of mine who normally would be great fans of a movie like this have said, yeah, include me out. I don't need that woke garbage in my life. But here's the disturbing thing. Some pretty smart conservative critics have gone to see it, and they like it. They say it's very good, and you can overlook the wokeness there. Well, the only person I trust, the only opinion I would ever listen to about a movie, is this program's audio engineer. He makes everything work. He pushes all the right buttons. He is the one, the only, Alexander Stark, who saw the movie on behalf of all of us. I'm not paying for your ticket, though, Alex, just so you know. Although I'll buy you a drink, I suppose. Alex, first of all, when you went to see Odyssey, you sat down. Were you overwhelmed by the wokeness of it? Was it insufferably woke?
3: It wasn't. It was surprisingly was not woke.
1: So the you're getting are these interviews that the stars are doing, but that's, you know, that's just Hollywood being Hollywood. It actually doesn't show up on screen.
3: I mean, what you're referring to is Elliot Page, and she maybe has 2 minutes of screen time.
1: 2 minutes. See, this is what I said. I would be so annoyed if I were Matt Damon and I, like, you know, sweat blood to play the lead character in this movie. And now this Ellen Page is getting all of the attention in the buildup.
3: It doesn't make sense.
1: Outrageous. All right. So, and are you a Christopher Nolan fan? Tell me, in your opinion, does this rank up there with some of his finest works cinematically?
3: Definitely. Yeah, he definitely pulls you in. The realism, the spectacle, the grandeur, it's all there.
1: We conservatives, we like wars, war movies, I should say. We don't like wars. we're not big on wars. But we do like righteous battles. This is a historic story about a historic battle from the ancient Greek times. And so if you can deliver that with all the blood and the swords and the... does it deliver in that respect?
3: You won't be disappointed.
1: All right. All right. There you go. All right. There you go. That's all you need to know. Alex Stark gives it the seal of approval. He liked it. And he's more... Forget about being more conservative than me. He's more conservative than Attila the Hun. We have to keep Alex in check here. Otherwise, this show would be banned on half of the stations we're listened to. So that's how conservative he is. So I think that's a good review there, if you're concerned. So as we're heading into this weekend and you're getting all of your film plans forward, I also want to tell you about how you can go out and enjoy the great outdoors, go hiking, go climbing, go running, do whatever you want with your family, kayaking, and you don't have to let pain get in the way. 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
8: News this hour from Town Hall. I'm Ron Taylor. The U.S. strikes bridges and collapses a tower at a key port in Iran.
9: The Trump administration has expanded its airstrike campaign against Iran by hitting more bridges, electrical equipment, and collapsing a tower at a key Iranian port. The highway and railway bridge strikes appeared aimed at cutting off Bandar Abbas, Iran's main port, from roads leading into the Islamic Republic's central region onward to Tehran, the capital. While other routes are still open, the US strikes could expand further, potentially disrupting both the movement of military material and goods needed for Iran's 90 million people. The U.S. aim is to pressure Tehran to ease its chokehold on the Strait of Hormuz. I'm Charles de Ledesma.
8: Federal health officials have identified lettuce from Mexico served by Taco Bell locations across five states as a source of the widespread outbreak of diarrhea-causing parasite Cyclospora.
10: The Centers for Disease Control and Prevention confirmed the source and warned consumers not to eat shredded iceberg lettuce from Taco Bell restaurants in Indiana, Kentucky, Michigan, Ohio, and West Virginia. Officials have identified a single supplier of the lettuce. The federal warnings to consumers didn't identify the company, but a federal official who was briefed on the investigation and not authorized to discuss it told the AP it was Taylor Farms in Salinas, California. I'm Haya Pinchwani.
8: Millions in the Great Lakes, Northeast, and Mid-Atlantic states are muddling through another day of hazy, unhealthy air as smoke from wildfires in Minnesota and Canada pushed south and east. The nation's capital was enveloped in an eerie haze Friday. Air quality warnings expected to remain in effect at least through tomorrow. First responders in storm-battered Texas again rushing to people trapped in high waters after more heavy rain widened the danger from floods that had killed at least two and left hundreds more in need of rescue. News and analysis at townhall.com.
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17: Good afternoon, fellow investors, and happy Friday. My name is Luke Guerrero, and this is the Friday, July 17th, 2026 edition of InvestTalk. As always, we got plenty of things to talk about today. Decidedly negative week for markets, rising tensions in the Middle East. But we'll get to that in a little bit. We will also get to what happened today in the market. We will run down our main focus point and all those show topics that we have for you as well. But why don't we kick off this show by answering one of your finance and investment questions now.
18: Hi, I've got a question. I was curious about the security symbol is Z as in zebra, I India, and M Mary. Just like to know what your thoughts are. I was hoping to buy some. Thank you.
17: ZIM Integrated Shipping Services is a container shipping company out of Israel. They have just over 100 container ships that operate Trans-Pacific, Trans-Atlantic, and also through the Suez Canal. It is also a national security asset for Israel. And there's a little bit of a, acquisition battle going on right now. So all the price movement you're seeing is a little bit distorted relative to what is going on with the company. Now, before we dive into that, we'll talk about earnings, because earnings weren't great. They missed in their most recent reporting on May 20th, missed by about 13% on revenue. They had a net loss of $86 million. versus a net income of roughly $300 million. A year ago, EBITDA was down 60%. Earnings per share was negative 71 cents versus 245 positive. A year ago, carrier volume is down. I mean, they had pandemic era highs, and they've pretty much sharply fallen from there. One of the reasons why, well, costs are going up. What do shipping containers run on? What do ships run on? They run on fuel. Fuel is a bit more expensive. But again, there's a merger arbitrage opportunity going on here. This is not a fundamental shipping story at this point. Right, they have two companies. There's Hapag-Lloyd, who offered $35 a share. That was approved by 97% of shareholders. But then Sakal Group bid $37.50 as the Israeli government actually was opposing the Hapag-Lloyd deal. And so that's one of the reasons why the stock is actually currently trading roughly 25 to 30% discount to the value of the merger. I don't know. Unless you are somebody who's trying to bet on this merger specifically, this is pure merger arbitrage. If you're buying it, you know, below 35 and it goes through, you're going to make some money. If it doesn't go through, this thing is going to drop a little bit further. So if you're trying to get shipping exposure, not really the thing to invest in right now. This is once again just a plain merger arbitrage name. Thanks for the call. We had a great show for you yesterday where we talked about the AI rally and how it has seemingly, up until recently, ignored geopolitical threats. We talked about how it is very analogous to dangerous psychological situations where markets in the past have shrugged things off until they become incredibly apparent. So again, I think it's a very poignant story. We also answered a question on Berkshire Hathaway. So if you happen to miss yesterday's episode, I encourage you to go check it out. And remember, the best way to never miss an episode of Invest Talk is to subscribe wherever you get your podcasts. Now on to today, where my main focus point is about war bonds versus war stocks and how treasuries are really responding to the Iran conflict. Because contrary to the traditional flight to safety playbook, bond yields are rising alongside oil prices as this war-driven inflation and the fears about it are overwhelming demand for U.S. treasuries as a haven asset. So we'll talk about why this unusual bond market behavior matters for every investor who holds fixed income and what it signals about the durability of the post-pandemic rate environment. We also have a couple more stories as well, including how incredibly high deficits are threatening the bond market because of how much borrowing the U.S. government needs. A story about the SEC, who is expected to change quarterly earnings rules despite massive public backlash. And should we have time at the end of the show, a bit of a dive into gas prices and why it's likely they will continue to rise if, you know, at most and at minimum probably stay where they are, even if oil comes back down. We also have some voice bank calls ready to play, including one on investing factors and another on Netflix, that's ticker NFLX, and some questions that came in from the comment section of the Invest Talk YouTube channel. We're headed into a break. Please remember, you can call anytime and leave your questions on the Invest Talk voice bank. If you're listening via our live stream or on AM 1220 in the Bay Area, I encourage you to call now at 888-99-CHART. When we come back, we'll talk about today's market activity.
19: Serious investors are certain to have finance and investment questions.
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19: And 24/7, rain or shine, Justin Klein and Luke Guerrero stand ready to provide their unbiased answers.
22: This isn't really a copper play. This is
0: a iron ore play with some aluminum copper.
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22: Hey guys, Brian from North Carolina here. I'm a big fan of the show. I haven't missed an episode in over 5 years.
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17: Another negative day pretty much across the board. The Dow was down 77 basis points, S&P 500 down 1.01, NASDAQ down 140, Russell 2000. Not as bad, but still down 42 basis points on the day, meaning major U.S. indices, negative on the week. Semis were lower. Once again, Mag 7 names were mostly down. Banks weren't doing well. Payments weren't doing well. Apparel, home builders, none of those were doing well. You know what did do well? Energy, insurers, managed care, grocers. And again, on a relative basis, small caps. Relative outperformers, yes. There wasn't really much green anywhere in the market. On the bond side, not really much to glean from treasuries or the dollar. I mean, they were mixed and flat, respectively. Gold and silver were up, though just barely. Gold was up 70 bips. Silver was up 20. Crude oil, though, I mean, up 4.5%. It was the biggest weekly gain since the month of April. But most of it was, as it has been for some time now, just AI and momentum names coming under pressure. The environment is leaning more towards risk-off than rotation today. And so you saw S&P decliners outnumbering gainers more than 2-1. You saw SOX, you know, closing at bear market levels. You have to remember, they hit an all-time high on June 22nd. Now it's more than 20% down. It's its worst weekly performance since the tariff downdraft of April of last year. You have technical dynamics that haven't really been helpful. Then you got geopolitics. You have higher oil. That is certainly adding pressure. There was an Axios report today that the U.S. is sending more refueling planes to Israel in what is possibly a prelude to expanded strikes. Now, the consensus is still expecting diplomacy to prevail, but I mean, there's not really any evidence that either side is eager to negotiate and, more importantly, eager to compromise. On the data front, you got a lot of data today. You got preliminary July Michigan consumer sentiment. Now it's at 54.4, which is above the consensus of 51. You had year-ahead inflation expectations drop to 4.2 from last month's 4.6. So the five-year held steady at 3.3. Your June housing starts well ahead of expected and well ahead of consensus. You have June import prices up 30 basis points. That was the smallest number since December. Export prices fell more than expected. A whole bunch of data. Industrial production up 10 basis points. Now, contrast that with next week, not really much going on because, you know, and along with there not being much data instead of, or rather, not much data aside from the word I'm looking for, July flash PMIs, which is on Friday, it's also a blackout period. The Fed is in a blackout period because their July 29th policy decision, which is widely expected to be a hold, is on the horizon. So pretty quiet week next week, but you know what? We'll still be here. All right, why don't we keep things moving and answer a listener question now.
23: Hey, this is Justin, Bill from Philadelphia here, calling about Netflix, ticker NFLX. I'm sure you both know what it is. But wanted to kind of get your thoughts after earnings. It dropped about 10-11%. My fair value, I have at around 58, 60-ish. Is that around 66 now? Wanted to see if you guys thought that would be a good spot to buy. And if not, what do you think is a good spot to buy? What you guys do? Have a great day.
17: No, I don't think I have to tell anybody what Netflix is as a company. I think we've all, I don't want to say wasted, but spent countless hours on that platform, or at least most of us have. It's the streaming giant. They have over 300 million paid subscribers, and they recently reported earnings, and I mean, net income beat. That's good. Beat by 1 cent. Earnings per share, at least. But revenue missed pretty significantly. Operating margins were down from 34 to 33 versus a year ago. You know, we had expansion of user base, mostly concentrated around live events. But a lot of that didn't really sustain itself. But most importantly, you had a lowering of guidance. And so Netflix is off on that news. Let's see what it fell off today. Yeah, down about 7.26% on the day. And if this question would have come in the day before, I would have said my traditional answer, which is I tend not to want to buy something around earnings, because the 2 weeks before and 2 weeks after, you tend to be paying more for earnings volatility and earnings bet than you actually do for fundamentals. But I don't know. I don't like seeing a miss on revenue. Earnings is one thing, but revenue and guidance is bad. You know, it's not... Okay, Netflix is a giant. I will say that, right? They have under 50% household penetration globally. That means there's enormous room for growth. They still have massive free cash flow. Free cash flow at... Pull this up on my other screen here. Bear with me. Free cash flow was at, yeah, I mean, $12 billion is where it's projected to be this year. They still have a $27 billion buyback, but momentum-wise, they're very poor. I mean, and it's been poor since the beginning of July of last year. They're down 45.89% on the 52 weeks. So in spite of it being a dominant streaming platform with 50 and change billion in annual revenue, there is reduced engagement. And understandably, investors are growing a bit impatient about capturing what should be a meaningful growth vector. Until this thing turns over from a momentum perspective, I mean, it's trading at 20 times price to forward-looking earnings. The low is 14.3, the average is 32. You'd be in a situation where it gets a bit cheaper, and I tend to not want to buy things on the back of a downgrade in guidance. So for now, I would keep Netflix on my watch list. That is ticker NFLX. Thanks for the call. All right, folks, this is Invest Talk. Tomorrow is the weekend. Should be a big weekend. I know I'm going to be hanging out with some friends, watching the World Cup final on Sunday. Should be pretty exciting. Not sure how many of you are soccer/football fans out there, but I hope you have a good weekend, no matter what your plans are. That being said, we still have plenty of time left in this show. You got a main focus point, plenty of stories, and most importantly, your finance and investment questions. Hang on. Our work will continue after this break. And in the meantime, if you feel like it, pick up that phone and dial 888-99-CHART.
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17: So Kevin Warsh, the new Fed chair, told Congress this week, and I'm quoting him, "The Fed isn't in the bailout business." But then he added something. An escape clause. He said, in periods of crisis, like the 2020 pandemic and the 2008 crisis, central banks by design need to step into markets to create a fair price. I would say that escape clause kind of matters a bit more than the headline, because the treasury market's structure has changed in ways that make a crisis more likely, not less. On the surface, I mean, everything looks fine. $1.2 trillion in daily turnover, up 11% this year. Auctions are covered at 2.5 times. I mean, the market survived the Iran war without notable dysfunction. That's great. Surface is calm. Underneath, three things have changed that should maybe give you a little restlessness at night. One, the patient money is leaving. In 2007, price-insensitive holders, those central banks, your sovereign wealth funds, the Fed itself, commercial banks, owned 75% of all treasuries. Today, 52. The rest is in the hands of your hedge funds, your asset managers, other players who will sell the second conditions change. Hedge funds alone have gone from 4.5 of treasury ownership to about 8.5 in the past 2 years. And here's the thing, they're not betting on rates, they're doing leverage basis trades. They're financing bond purchases with overnight repo loans from a small number of banks. These banks pull back for any reason, repo rates, they spike. Hedge funds, they liquidate. Yields start to gyrate a bit. And that's almost exactly what happened, if you remember, all the way back to March 2020. The Fed had to flood the system with liquidity in order to stop it. The second thing, dealers have started to retreat a bit. In 2010, they bought 40 to 50% of treasuries at auction. This year, 10 to 15. Whether that's because end users are crowding them out or dealers don't want to hold the risk, either way, there's less market-making capacity when you need it most. Three, the government is shortening maturities in order to hold down long-term rates. They did it in the last administration, they're doing it now. Treasury bills are now 22% of total debt. If you go all the way back to 2019, which feels like a lifetime ago, it was 15. It's headed towards 25% by 2028. Above 20, and you're rolling over so much debt so frequently that any spike in short-term rates immediately becomes a fiscal problem. And here's the kicker. Starting in the next 2 years, pandemic-era debt needs to be refinanced. JP Morgan calculates the Treasury will fall roughly $1 trillion short of what it needs. At some point, they have to start issuing more long-term bonds, and that will push yields up, which pushes deficits up, which pushes issuance up, and you start to see how these high deficits become a problem. Which is why it's kind of funny that he decided to leave himself an escape clause, because given what's going on with our fiscal deficits, our lending situation, and rates, he's probably going to need it. All right, we got a live call. Don from Orinda. Looks like you have a financial planning question. How can I help you?
6: Yes, I'm trying to figure out if I should be talking to you or a CPA. I'm 70 years old. I'm retired. My wife and I are retired. We're living on my Social Security and pension. We're financially stable. And the question comes, we're also both on Medicare.
17: Yeah.
6: If you go over a certain amount on Medicare, you have all kinds of extra fees. So I now have my wife's Social Security. I need to know when to implement that. I have inherited IRA that I need to play with. I have the RMDs coming. So I need to talk to someone about how much I can take each year. Is that you, or is that going to be a CPA, since I'm really talking tax questions here?
17: Yeah, so it's a little bit of both, but primarily this is something we do for clients all the time. You know, what you're talking about is the income-related monthly adjustment allowance. It's essentially a surcharge on your Medicare premiums if your income exceeds certain thresholds. So Medicare Part B and Part D, they're income tested, right? If your modified adjusted gross income, we call it MAGI, exceeds certain levels, you essentially pay more than the standard premium. Now, I'm not going to dive all into that because it's a bit complex, but this is something that we face with clients all the time. Part of our services for our clients, part of, I hope, most fiduciary advisor services for their clients, is to not only do the investment side of things, but also do the financial planning side of things. Now, when you're actually executing things that have tax consequences, it's always good to run it by a CPA. But I would say the planning side is certainly something that we could help you with and something that we help clients with all the time. So if you want to have more of a specific, you know, talk about your specific circumstances kind of situation, I certainly encourage you to head over to investtalk.com and schedule a free portfolio review, because these are some of the reasons why people come to us all the time.
6: Fantastic. Thank you very much.
17: Awesome. Thanks, Don. Hopefully I'll see you soon. On the next Invest Talk, we will look into this story. India's U.S. trade deal in 2026, can it survive the Iran oil shock? India is facing a double hit from the Iran conflict. Oil import costs are surging and the rupee's weakening. And that is squeezing corporate margins and complicating the country's ambitious trade negotiations with the United States. So we will look at how the world's most populous country is navigating this energy crisis and what it means for emerging market investors. That's Monday, but we still got plenty of time today to answer your finance and investment questions. My name is Luke Guerrero, and we're ready to take your calls anytime at 888-99-CHART.

0: with SRN News. I'm Ron Taylor. The U.S. has expanded its airstrike campaign against Iran by hitting more bridges and collapsing a tower at a key Iranian port. The seventh night in a row of strikes came after President Trump had threatened to start striking infrastructure to pressure Tehran to ease its chokehold on the Strait of Hormuz. Iran has also launched new missile attacks Friday against U.S. allied nations in the Middle East, including Qatar, a key mediator in the war, and Kuwait, where one of the desert nation's water desalination plants was damaged. President Trump says Darlene Graham, the sister of the late Lindsey Graham, has his support to run for a full term to replace her brother in the U.S. Senate. Graham is serving the remaining months of her late brother Lindsey Graham's Senate term, but she's weighing a possible run for a full term. Lindsey Graham's funeral services will include services in Washington on July 28th and in South Carolina on July 29th. This is.
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6: Okay. So I want to talk about something that I think fundamentally changes how you should think about your bond allocation. And I really don't say that lightly, because here's the fact. Yields have risen during the war about 60% of the time. Not fallen, risen. Now, the textbook would tell you that a geopolitical crisis tends to send money into government bonds. Yields go down, prices go up. That's the playbook. Except it depends entirely on what kind of crisis you're in. If it's deflationary, so think banking collapse, 2008, think pandemic. Yeah, bonds work. Money floods in, yields drop, your portfolio, there's a bit of a cushion. But if the crisis is inflationary, if it's a oil shock, for example, don't know why I pulled that example out, but if it's an oil shock that drives up prices across the entire economy, bonds don't save you. In some ways, it may make it worse. And that's exactly what's happened here. February 27th, day before the strikes. 10-year yield is at 3.94. 30-year, 4.61. Within a month, 10-year was up 49 bips. The 30-year rose 36. And as of Kevin Warsh's first FOMC meeting in June, 10-year was at 4.48. The 30-year, 5.18, a 19-year high. Trading Economics ran the same line 3 days in a row in early March. The typical safe haven bid in bonds failed to materialize over and over because inflation fears were simply overwhelming the flight to safety impulse. And look, the mechanics here, not complicated. Oil surges 50%. Inflation expectations go up. The fixed coupons on your bonds worth less in real terms. So investors sell. Yields rise. And when the Fed shifts from protecting cuts to protect or projecting cuts to projecting hikes, which is exactly what happened between January and June, the whole curve reprices upward. The safety of getting your principal back in 30 years doesn't help when 4.2% inflation is eating that principal every single year along the way. But here's what I think people are missing, though, right? This isn't temporary. This is a regime change. Before 2020, every major shock was deflationary. Financial crisis, Eurozone mess, COVID, shale revolution. Central banks were fighting to keep inflation above 2%, not below it. Bonds were the perfect hedge because every crisis brought lower rates. Since 2020, it's been the opposite. COVID supply chains. Russia, Ukraine. Tariffs. Hormuz. Every shock pushes inflation higher. And in that world, bonds don't insure your portfolio. They amplify your losses. So what do you actually do? Because sell all your bonds is definitely not the answer either. I mean, if you're a retiree, if you're income focused, you need to accept that bonds in 2026 are an income source. They're not a hedge. And that matters because you're getting 4.5 on a

0: that's severe enough that the Fed cuts aggressively and yields plunge. Now, the first scenario is possible. If the MOU gets revived, if it is actually specific about what both sides get, if there's compromise, I know the words coming out of my mouth make me realize how hard all that is. And the second would be painful for everything else in your portfolio. Neither is really a comfortable bet here, given the situation in the Middle East and given what we continue to see in the labor market and other economic data. And so the honest answer, and projecting honesty, I think, is more important, especially from an advisor or somebody who's trying to help educate you than confidence, is that bonds have permanently changed from this automatic protection that we saw the past 20 years to protection on conditions. And that's okay. It just means you have to be a bit more creative in how you allocate your portfolios. You can understand they work in demand shocks, but they're going to fail in supply shocks. And we're in a supply shock right now. Until that changes, your fixed income allocation needs to reflect reality and reflect the environment we have today, not the one we had 10 years ago. Well, folks, it is Friday, which means tomorrow we will be sending out our newest KPP premium newsletter. In the KPP Insights section, we discussed how markets tend to behave in election years, specifically midterm election years, because that's where we are, and what one might expect for the next 6 months, and how you might think about positioning your portfolio. Stock ideas section, we talked about an AI infrastructure company and a payments company. And then in the portfolio management section, we did a bit of a discussion on a term we throw around all the time and people throw around all the time, economic moats. What the heck is it? How can I see one? And how can I incorporate more companies with them into my portfolio? If you're interested in learning more, I encourage you to head over to investtalk.com and subscribe. Subscribers will see the newsletter in their inbox Saturday afternoons. Looks like we got plenty of time, so why don't we roll in another listener question now?
1: 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I'm looking at Zion Bank Corp, symbol Zion. If you could look at if there's anything you see that as why I shouldn't buy it at this price, I think it looks really good. Thank you. Love the show.
0: Let's take a look at Zion Bank. So Zion Bank is a full service banking company. They do lending. They have deposits. They're pretty spread out, though. They're fully focused in the United States. About 23% of the business is from California Bank and Trust, and Amegy is about 22%. And then Zion's Bank is about 27%. It is mostly focused on the West Coast. You got Nevada, you got Arizona, you got Washington. It's actually headquartered in Utah. And performance has kind of been all over the place. I mean, they have underperformed the industry each of the past 4 years, except for this year. They are currently trading above their 5-year average. I mean, this is a classic regional bank here. Now, their most recent earnings did show a pretty strong beat. I think that's why the company's doing well this year, up 23.45%. Beat by 9.4% on earnings per share, beat by 10 on revenue. Net income was up 39% year over year. I think that compared to some other regional banks I've seen, this one is a bit more diversified. They have a solid dividend, about 2.5%. They have a great track record of paying out that dividend and growing that dividend, actually, over the past 10 years. And it's got like a 25-30% payout ratio. So, I mean, that leaves enormous room for increased dividends, buybacks. But it's still a regional bank. It's still concentrated in a specific region, namely, the western part of the United States. It still is uncomfortable for me because the regional banking crisis of 2003 looms in my head. Among the regional banks, I think we answered a question yesterday about the financial sector, and we talked about the reasons why.

0: If you're going to be invested in banks, I would tend to tilt towards the larger ones that have fortress balance sheets, because in times of economic stress, they tend to be able to weather it better. I just think there's some structural risk here. I don't know enough about their loan book. There's heavy deposit competition amongst regional banks. Commercial real estate exposure is still a problem, and it's concentrated in them. And so for me, I do like financials, but it's tough for me, given this environment, to want to be in regional banks specifically. Doesn't mean they're not going to outperform, but in times of stress, they tend to be a lot more volatile and fall more quickly. That is Zions Bancorp, ticker ZION. All right, let's do a quick rundown of key benchmark numbers for you all. The 2 year is at 4.16. Last week it was 4.21. And 237 weeks ago it was 64 bips. 10 year, 4.54. Last week it was 4.56. 234 weeks ago it was 1.762. Gold, 4,012 an ounce. That is $100 less than it was last week. But 50 weeks back, it was 3348, and 229 weeks back, it was 1806. Silver, 5606 per ounce today. That is $3.75 less than 2 weeks ago. 127 weeks back, it was 2280, and 227 weeks back, it was 2394. Oil, 8272 per barrel. That is $11.19 higher than 2 weeks ago. 95 weeks back, it was 67.79. 137 weeks back, it was 74.30. 236 weeks ago, it was 66.62. National average for a gallon of regular gasoline is 3.98, a 10-cent increase compared with 1 week ago. 163 weeks back, it was 3.56. 211 weeks back, it was 4.25. Going all the way back to 231 weeks ago, it was 3.57. California was 5.43 per gallon. That's 4 cents higher than last week. 140 weeks ago, it was 5.32. 216 weeks back, it was 5.87. I filled up at Costco today, and diesel was 6.49. That hurt. Now, for comparison, Kentucky gas, 3.65 per gallon. That is $1.78 less than gas in California. Why don't we go with another listener question now?
1: Hello, Justin and Luke. This is Matt from Minneapolis giving you guys a call today. I'm getting frustrated with a stock I own, NEM, Newmont Mining. Isn't doing anything anymore, doesn't seem to. I don't know if mining is still going to be going up here in the future or not. It doesn't seem to be. It's been going down. The stock has here for a while, or just staying sideways with the economy kind of changing. I don't know if it's something good to hold on to or if it's just kind of dead money. I've been considering dumping it, getting out of it, and I'm looking at ticker symbols EIX, Edison, and also ADM, Arthur Daniels Midland. Considering getting into one of those, I was wondering what you thought of those two stocks, if one looks better than the other. To me, they both look good and have good numbers. So please look forward to hearing your feedback on all that, and if one of those stocks looks better to you, thank you. Have a good day.
0: Sure. So first, let's touch on the gold piece because gold is a pretty big part of our strategies for our clients. Gold, commodities, copper. Miners have been hit really hard. I mean, you had a situation where you had a huge run-up, then a bit of a technical breakdown and a turn. Yields rising has certainly pushed people away from commodities in a higher yield environment that always happens. We still think the longer-term structural reasons why commodities will be important, namely copper, gold, silver, are held, but it doesn't mean there's not going to be short-term volatility. And when these things tend to move, they tend to move quickly. Now, if you want to move to another company like Edison International or Archer Daniels Midland. Well, Edison International, it's a Southern California utility. It's the parent company of SoCal Edison. It has had a lot of tailwinds from AI power center demand and electrification. But I hesitate to get into any electrical utility in California, because there is a huge, huge wildfire liability. Now, I know it's up nearly 30% year to date, but this is an asymmetric risk profile that creates essentially existential tail risk. If something happens, this thing is falling. I don't even know. Whatever falls harder than a rock. That's how hard it's falling. So that's on that one. Now, Arthur Daniels Midland, that's an ag processor. So they got grains, oil seeds, ethanol. It's up about 30% year to date. They had recent beats on estimates, on Q1 estimates. They upped guidance. They're actually expecting 40% earnings growth over the year, which is phenomenal. I don't know. I think that between these two, if I had to choose, ADM looks like a bit better valuation at current levels. I mean, earnings are inflecting higher. There's clear catalysts, China ag purchases, ethanol margins, food cost inflation being some of them. And it kind of ties into the inflation theme that we've been talking about. Again, EIX is a fine utility, but that tail risk is a bit scary. One single fire season gone wrong, really going to hurt. That is EIX and ADM. Thanks for the call. This is Invest Talk. I'm Luke Guerrero. 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
0: All right, so the SEC received some 200,000 comments on a proposal because they want earnings to only be reported twice a year. And that's a record. And they are overwhelmingly negative and like not close, overwhelmingly negative. This idea, proposed by Chairman Atkins in May, backed by the president, is to let companies report financial results two times a year instead of quarterly. The argument is that quarterly reporting encourages short-termism and makes being a public company too burdensome. And I get the argument. I do. But I think it's wrong. And I want to explain why. A public school teacher named Lori Amott wrote a comment letter that honestly probably said it better than any economist could. She's required to report grades every quarter so parents can track their child's progress. Her question to the SEC, if you have school-age children, I'm quoting her, based on your request to reduce the paperwork burden of U.S. corporations, I can only conclude that you wouldn't mind if your child's teachers only reported out twice a year. A childhood cancer nonprofit, Little Warrior Foundation, wrote that a quarterly update revealed a supplier loss that would have disrupted an immunotherapy clinical trial. Without that information, is a quote, we would have misplaced donations and wasted time that kids with cancer don't have. Now, I mentioned it was overwhelmingly objections in that 200,000. So who supported? Well, little small companies like ExxonMobil, which look, Exxon has a massive investor relations operation. I mean, they disclose material information all the time, continuously. For them, the quarterly report is duplicative, right? You're doing it already. For the thousands of smaller public companies that issue quarterly reports as their primary form of shareholder communication, it is not duplicative. It is the whole thing for them. Now, Europe, they dropped quarterly reporting in 2013-ish. The UK did it about a decade ago. And you know what? Many European companies, they still report quarterly, voluntarily, because their investors demand the information. Making it optional doesn't reduce the burden. It just creates a two-tier system where companies with nothing to hide, they keep reporting. Companies with something to hide, maybe they stop. And the problem there is, do you start to read into companies that are only reporting twice a year? Do investors then think those that don't want to maintain quarterly reporting must be hiding something? What does that do for the expected return of those types of companies? Would you even want to invest in them? What does that do to liquidity? You can see there are all sorts of issues here. Now, the SEC, for what it's worth, is expected to just ignore all the opposition and plow on ahead. They may adjust the language, but it seems like, as of now at least, and in spite of probably close to 199,999 objections, this is how it's going to be. And in a market that's already worried about earnings bubbles, about how opaque private credit, private debt is, and all of this round tripping of money from hyperscalers, reducing the frequency of audited financial disclosure is, honestly, there's no other way to say it, moving in exactly the wrong direction. All right, folks, that does it for another episode of Invest Talk. Justin and I and the team over here, thank you for listening and encourage you to tell your friends and family members about our free podcast downloads. 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It's a couple seconds of your time, maybe. 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
17: News this hour from Town Hall. I'm Ron Taylor. A member of President Trump's cabinet says he's ready to go after voter fraud.
18: A day after President Trump revived falsehoods about voter fraud, Homeland Security Secretary Mark Wayne Mullen talked about election fraud.
19: If you are an illegal or you're voting illegally, we will hunt you down. We will find you.
18: In a White House briefing, Mullen also threatened fines, even prison time, for state election officials who refused to hand over sensitive voter data. Mullen's comments come as a federal judge blocked the use of DHS's updated system, citing voter privacy and the fact it can result in the wrongful purging of eligible voters. President Trump is trying to use his 2020 loss to Joe Biden to justify his push to pass a strict voter ID bill. Ed Donahue, Washington.
17: The flooding devastation continues in Texas.
20: Downpours dumped more than 2 feet of rain across parts of South and Central Texas over the past week, swelling rivers, cutting off communities, and washing out roads. In Uvalde, Texas, where a section of bridge collapsed due to flooding on the Nueces River, Governor Greg Abbott thanked responders who rushed to rescue hundreds of people trapped by high waters.
21: The state is going to work with local officials to expedite things like debris removal and to accelerate the rebuilding process.
20: As the water recedes, residents like Sandra Gomez are returning to a messy cleanup.
22: Mud is all throughout the house.
20: I'm Jennifer King.
17: Federal health officials have identified lettuce from Mexico served by Taco Bell locations across five states as a source of the widespread outbreak of diarrhea-causing parasite cyclospora. The Centers for Disease Control and Prevention warned customers not to eat shredded iceberg lettuce from Taco Bell restaurants in Indiana, Kentucky, Michigan, Ohio, and West Virginia. Millions in the Great Lakes, Northeast, and Mid-Atlantic are muddling through another day of hazy, unhealthy air as smoke from wildfires in Canada push south and east. News and analysis at townhall.com.
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17: Astronomers have found a sweet spot in space.
2: Molecular clouds where stars and planets are forming.
3: Astrophysicist Azaskin Jimenez-Serra with the Spanish Astrobiology Center says they're essential ingredients for the origin of life.
2: Because they represent the backbone of RNA and DNA.
3: The sugars called erythrolose.
2: They can be found in raspberries and in other red fruits.
3: The results published this week in the journal Nature Astronomy. I'm Ben Thomas.
17: The World Cup has been a bonanza for beer in the United States. Bars in Boston reported needing emergency deliveries to keep taps from running dry on some game days. FIFA says fans downed a total of 290,000 stadium beers during the six matches in Philadelphia, but from all that frothy obscures a cold reality. Beer sales have been struggling globally for about a decade. Many consumers are cutting back on alcohol for health reasons. More news at townhall.com. AI once again sinks the markets.
4: A sell-off for AI winners got worse and pulled stock markets lower worldwide. The S&P 500 fell 1% Friday. The index closed out its first losing week in the last three and only its third since March. The Dow lost 406 points. That's about 0.8%. The Nasdaq Composite sank 1.4%. Nvidia was the heaviest weight on the market and fell 2.2%. The worry whether AI stocks have shot too high dragged down Asian markets even more sharply. Oil prices jumped again on worries about the war with Iran. The yield on the 10-year treasury eased to 4.55%. Seth Sitone, New York.
17: U.S. companies have signed roughly $60 billion in agreements and partnerships with the Iraqi government, including deals intended to create alternative routes for shipping oil out of the Persian Gulf. It's not clear when the oil deals signed Friday will be able to create viable alternatives. More on these stories at townhall.com.
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27: 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It's Kevin McCullough, Monday through Friday, on That Kevin Show. And now, from the Connors and Sullivan Broadcast Studios, the man who is not what he wants to be, but is way grateful that he's not who he used to be, here, the Kevin!
30: Welcome in.
0: again, Kevin McCullough. Glad to have you with us. So grateful to be telling you about, in this season, the incredible work of my very good friends at Bible League International. Bible League, if you're new to that Kevin show, if you're new to us being on in your area, this is a group I've partnered with for a long, long time, just out of New York City. But they are actually located in Chicago. And even back when I was a student at Moody Bible Institute 185 years ago, they were doing great things. And we as students knew about what they were doing. And a lot of our guys wanted to go work with them to get Bibles into people's hands around the globe. That's what they've focused on doing. That's what they've done for 88 plus years. And faithful to that call ever since. Michael Woolworth is back with us. And Michael, as we kick off another hour here, I'm reminded that we are instructed that people will not know about the good news of the gospel if they do not hear the good news of the gospel. They will not know about the amazing gift that Jesus has for them if we don't speak, if we don't help them have access to that message. And nothing is more plain about the good news of Jesus than the text of Scripture itself. That's how we know that it is a genuine thing, because this is Jesus's words and revelation, and the best way we have of knowing him personally through his thoughts and words. And so this is what the Bible has been crafted by. This is what we seek to put into the hand of every person who is curious about Christianity, but beyond that, who wants to deepen their own development and faith as they grow older and become discipled. So the Bible plays a critical role in the life of every person that claims to be a believer in Jesus. And that's one of the reasons, friend, those of you listening and watching, that's one of the reasons why we at That Kevin Show have said this is not only worth mentioning, it's worth highlighting, it's worth helping with, it's worth doing everything we can to multiply those Bibles into the hands of people around the world. And Michael Woolworth from Bible League, there's lots of reasons why people don't have Bibles. What are some of the most common ones?
6: Well, Kevin, you've been a great friend of Bible League, inviting your listening family to be a part of what God is doing. So thanks for that. And I wish I had the math. That's always my regret when you and I get together, is I don't have the actual math. But I know it's probably a million believers who had no hope of a Bible, right? They're grateful to be a part of the family of God. You know, growing as believers, as they sit under the godly preaching of, you know, God's word from preachers and, you know, in the bush of Africa, you know, maybe in a big bustling city like Beijing. But how much better when you can open up your own Bible, right, and read, you know, about the God who loves you, right, to understand his will for your life. And so that's what this listening family has done. And Kevin is kind of the, you know, the host that calls them to live out who they are in Jesus. We thank you for that. You know, we have an ambitious goal to bless just north of 10,000 meeting believers that we know by name at Bible League. And that really should be comfort to you listeners as we come and we share stories today. You know, 50 Bibles needed here, 1,000 over here, 500 over here, right? That, you know, God's at work in his world through, you know, ministries like Bible League. We're certainly not the biggest. We haven't been doing it the longest, but we have had, you know, the blessing of God's favor to, again, bring that joy that so many of us get to experience, right? How deep, how wide, how long, how high is the love of Christ, right? We've been able to experience that in our own lives, and you're doing that when you provide a Bible to believers even half a world away. Yeah, Kevin, the question is, you know, in this age of technology, you know, why do so many Christians go without a Bible? We can tell you in the regions where we serve of Asia, Africa, the Middle East, and Latin America, that on average, 9 of 10 new believers go without a Bible. And, you know, that ought to draw your mind maybe to the text in Psalm 119, where, you know, the psalmist says, look, cherish God's word. Hide it in your heart, right? How do you do that if you've never held it in your hands? And so, you know, the reasons for this, corrupt governments, you know, communist China, the government there wants to be everything to its people. They do everything they can to prevent the spread of the gospel. Places like the Middle East, where majority of religions really rule the day, right? You know, you and I are excited about church growth, right? There are forces at work in places like the Middle East where they don't share in that excitement, right? There is remoteness where people don't live near a, you know, a Christian bookstore or a discount retailer, or, you know, in a place where Amazon.com will drop a box of Bibles into their village. There's poverty, right? If you make $2 a day, you know, U.S. dollars, $2 a day, you know, you can't afford a Bible. So for those and other reasons, you know, a physical Bible is still the answer. People do have access to cell phone technology, but not necessarily the smartphone technology. So again, a physical Bible is still the answer. And again, we can provide it at Bible League for the princely sum of only $5 a Bible. And so, Kevin, that's why we've joined together. We're not here merely to share interesting stories or to fill some time. It really is to put Bibles into the empty waiting hands of, again, believers that we know by name at Bible League all over the world.
0: And these are people that... that if you were to talk to them about the problems that they face, whether it's government corruption or the banning of religious expression or whatever the animosity might be towards Christianity or towards the scriptures themselves, that you won't find them asking for those circumstances to be changed. They probably would like them to be. They would probably love to have an ecumenical environment where they can read their Bible and practice their faith alongside other people doing their thing. But that's not what they ask for. They ask for scripture so that they can, number one, gird up their own heart with truth and encouragement and be able to face the stuff that they face, but then to also be ready to answer the questions that people around them have about why they live the way they do. Yeah. And as we talk about in our How Do We Live segment all the time, if we're not about making disciples that make disciples that make disciples, we've missed the purpose of the gospel. We've missed the purpose of Jesus coming. Our goal isn't to hoard eternity. It's to give it away. It's to say, come and go with us. Know Jesus. Know the peace that he brings. Know the love that he brings to your life in ways that you will not find matched in any other world religion or faith. My son has been studying a little bit global religions through some classes in school. And he talks to me regularly about, you know, how different, how unique the Christian faith is. It stands apart in the hope that it brings to people. Well, in order to continue to offer that, to duplicate that, to make disciples who make disciples, you got to have something for them to grow with. And scripture is the foundation. It's the seed, it's the watering, it's the fertilization, it's the sunshine, it's everything you need to grow faith, the Christian faith inside someone's life. And so when these people are asking for it, they're doing it in remarkable ways. 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

0: From New York, that Kevin McCullough.
1: Welcome back, Kevin McCullough. It's that part of the broadcast on this Friday edition where we ask the big question, how do we live? How do we live in a culture that despises God, really has no use for his word, doesn't seem to understand us much either? I argue that our mission doesn't change. There's some real practicality to the Christian faith in that regard. It does not matter what's going on out there. It matters what's going on inside of us and how we're responding to God's leading. We're so grateful to have been doing this series with Craig Yergo of the Christ Church at Grove Farm, just outside Pittsburgh. And Craig, we've been talking about kind of an in-the-box kind of Bible school type of topic. People that go to Bible college talk about the priesthood of the believer, and they have these theological discussions about what it means and so forth. But we've really been unpacking it from an everyday sense this week. And we turn today to 1 Peter 3. What do we find there?
2: Yeah, you know, first of all, just to, if you're catching on today for the first time, we've been talking about this royal priesthood, as Kevin mentioned, and how we live this out among our neighbors and all the world, really. And it's about speaking truth and grace when God opens doors. It's loving like our high priest. And I think today, Kevin, we get to really what the engine of all this is. You know, what gives us the confidence to actually live this way? Because is it optimism about the present age? Is it because of our secular leadership we have confidence, or whatever trends there are? No. Our hope is rooted in, this is important, the risen Jesus Christ.
1: Yeah.
2: So here we are, 1 Peter 3:15. We're a hopeful people. That's what we want to talk about today. 1 Peter 3:15 reads this way. In your hearts, revere Christ as Lord. Always be prepared to give an answer to everyone who asks you to give you the reason for the hope you have. But do this with gentleness and respect. So I think the premise here, Kevin, as we talk about being priests again, is that people will be drawn by hope. That's what strikes me in this passage as I looked at it. I'm like, man, be prepared to give an answer to everyone, not about what you believe. Right? It's like because of the hope you have. And it's like the hope that we live with that kind of exudes from our very presence, the way we walk and live. That even precedes our explanation. There's a hopeful countenance to God's people. And hope, really, I think, is a thing that sustains the whole shebang, the whole thing. And that hope here we see begins with the lordship of Jesus. It's like there's a worship here, right? And revere Christ as Lord. In your hearts, revere Christ as Lord. Because Jesus is truly, if he truly is Lord, if he is the King of Kings and the Lord of Lords, if the government's on his shoulders, then no headline and no cultural war and no rejection or election, none of that can dethrone him. And so we don't hope because, you know, the odds are in our favor. We hope because Christ is King. Jesus is King, and he reigns forever.
1: Mm. I've long said, and it was my Reformed friends that helped me kind of understand this, but the purpose of the Christian life is not to become a holier-than-thou, though sometimes people have turned it into that. That kind of runs against what we've been talking about all week, actually. Truth without love is brutal to people. But also love without truth, there's this lack of balance of understanding of God's standards. But my Reformed friends have helped me understand that with Jesus in our life and in our heart, each day is the establishment of his kingdom. Each day is the advancing of his truth. Each day is another opportunity to say, thank you, Lord, for dying for me. Thank you for giving your life. Thank you for sacrificing everything that you did so that I could just have the mere chance to have a relationship with you. And if we are not moved by the depth of what was accomplished for that to occur, then we really don't understand the hope that we have, because the penalty that we were slated to pay is so harsh. It is so unforgiving, literally, had it been left up to us. And the fact that He stepped in and became our rescue and did just that. That should infuse us on a daily basis to say, how can I, with this gratitude, bring this hope to every person I come into contact with so that they know it too?
2: Yeah. And I, you know, Kevin, I'm sure that some people are like, man, do I just need to slip on a pair of rose colored glasses then? Is that what you're saying? And it's way deeper than that. So like, look at with me, look at Philippians 2 briefly. Okay. I'll read just a couple more verses if you could bear with me. Do everything without grumbling or arguing so that you, this is Philippians 2 beginning 14. Do everything without grumbling or arguing so that you may become blameless and pure children of God without fault in a warped and crooked generation. How about that? Then you will shine among them, even them, like stars in the sky. So again, the context is God's always talking to people who are living in opposition. Right. And we're in a world where people are so anxious today, and people are raging about lots of things, and people are complaining, and people are afraid. And in the context of a historical Christianity that looks much like the same thing, where people are warped and crooked, God calls his nation a priest. The people who are in Christ, who have the Spirit of God alive and active in them, he calls us to live with a confidence that reflects, and this is it, it's a citizenship in another kingdom. And because we have citizenship in another kingdom, it's more than rose-colored glasses, it's a reality. And it's as real as the chair you're sitting on, it's as real as the table that your book is on right now. And because of that, like, there's a patience, even in this present age. There is an enduring that we are strengthened through. There is even a joy.
1: Yeah.
2: And it gives us ultimately the ability to speak with a gentleness and a respect, because we have a hope that there's a God who's bigger than all of this.
1: That's the only hope worth holding on to be honest. You can try to cling to your bank account. You can try to have all kinds of sense of civic duty and responsibility and I'm not saying you should have a bad bank account, and I'm not saying that you should shirk civic duty and be a good community member, but that's not where the hope is. The hope is in the same source that took me as a wretched sinner and made me clean and made me whole and made me acceptable to a father that I would not have been. And now I get to have the great, great, great chance, high honor to tell other people about that on a daily basis. And I think that when we truly understand what we've been saved from, that hope grows bigger. The joy grows brighter. We have every reason to be more grateful, and deeper in that gratitude. And that is consistent with everything we've been saying this week.
2: Yeah. Could I just say this too? You know, when you talk about talking about it, speaking it every day, we've been, you know, elaborating on that all week. And I know there are those among us who say, what if I don't know enough? You know, what if all the objections or the rhetoric that comes at me, I don't know how to answer those. I don't know how to explain that. You're not called to answer those things. What the scripture says is be prepared to explain your hope. Mm-hmm. You know, tell how Christ has ministered to your heart. Tell what God has saved you from. And that's ultimately the story that we're to tell. Yeah. That we've discovered a Savior who's forgiven us and given us life and given us a peace and a joy despite all the stuff in the world. And that we have a hope that he's going to reign forever and ever, and that we'll live in his kingdom. Both now and in the world to come.
1: Well, and in the midst of crises that may drive other people mad or just break them down, why don't we? You know, the secret of the hope that is within. I mean, there's an implication in even that that says if Jesus is part of our life, if the Holy Spirit is indwelling, then we should be facing some of those difficulties differently, loss of loved ones, big tragedies, because it's our job to show people that this isn't all there is. This is not all there is. What Yep. we see here is not that, and that is one of the greatest hopes of all. All right, Craig, what a great week. Thank you for getting up and being with us, and I always appreciate the shepherds that do this. If people are in the Pittsburgh area this weekend by chance, maybe they're even traveling and want to drop in, what are you teaching on this Sunday, and how can people get there?
2: We'd love to see anyone who'd want to come and visit us at Christ Church at Grove Farm. 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And this weekend, we're in a series in Exodus, actually, and we're talking about living life together as God's people. And we're going to be looking at Exodus 32 and even a little bit of 33 and 34. That's the golden calf episode. And we're going to be looking at like how what you put at the center of your life dictates your life.
1: That's true.
2: So
1: that's really true. All right. 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Greg, please come back. We're going to look forward to spending more weeks with you in the future, but we appreciate this one.
2: I'll look forward to it. Thank you, Kevin.
1: You got it. Kevin McCullough, Big Friday edition still in front of us. Stay here.
0: Stick around for more of That Kevin next.
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8: With SRN News, I'm Ron Taylor. The United States and Iran have exchanged strikes aimed at infrastructure and military targets as their battle over the Strait of Hormuz intensifies. The U.S. hit bridges and energy sites in Iran and collapsed a tower at a key port, following through on President Trump's threats to pressure Tehran to ease its chokehold on the waterway vital to world energy supplies. In response, Iran launched missiles into U.S. allied nations in the Middle East, including Qatar, a mediator in the war, and Kuwait, where one of the desert nation's water desalination plants was damaged. Kuwait said Saturday it was intercepting Iranian missiles and drones, and air sirens were sounding in Bahrain, according to the government there. President Trump says Darlene Graham, the sister of the late Lindsey Graham, has his support to run for a full term to replace her brother in the U.S. Senate. Graham is serving the remainder month of her late brother Lindsey Graham's Senate term, but she's weighing a possible run for a full term. This is SR.
0: 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The Answer.

0: It's That Kevin Show, thatkevinshow.com. Always glad to have you with us. Always glad to be sending the glad tidings of good news to those who want it. I'm talking about Scripture. You know that I have a love for the Bible. You know that's why we talk about how do we live every day. And we look to what? Scripture to inform us as to how the how we should be living stuff goes. That's just the way it works. And I love this group of people. What they do is remarkable and amazing, and it's just truly a blessing to people that come into contact with it. Michael Woolworth is back with us. And Michael, I say that with all earnestness and sincerity. What you guys do is give a shot in the arm to people who are converted to Christianity. They've given their heart and lives to Jesus. They want to grow. They're hungry. They want to know more about what their relationship to Jesus means and how it operates and what they're supposed to be doing with it and all the rest of that. But they live in areas where Bibles are depleted. Bibles are not in fashion. Sometimes Bibles are banned. Sometimes Bibles are not allowed for economic or geographical reasons because they can't get there or they don't have the money to buy them. These are Bibles that they will not have otherwise, and yet what happens when they get one? They explode in need because they tell people about the good news that the Bible has within it, and then more people come to Jesus. So that's like the kind of the thumbnail. But when you think of Bible League and the impact that you guys have had for 88 years, how do you best summarize it?
1: Well, you know, you and I are excited about church growth, right? I mean, we know that Jesus said, look, in John 4, if I be lifted up, I'll draw the nations to myself, right? How refreshing to take, you know, a little bit of a break from the headlines of the day and be reminded that God is at work in his world through his word, right? As you say, Kevin, these are people who have come to saving faith. Their hearts are full. Their hands are empty, though. They're waiting for what? The precious word of God. And listen, that's what Bible League has done for nearly 90 years. We don't drill wells. We're not asking you to send, medicine or help build shelter today. All of those have their place in the course of global ministry. But Bible League has been solely committed to what? Putting these Bibles into empty, waiting hands and seeing God at work, bringing that joy to these believers. As you say, Kevin, they often, they always learn very quickly. Jesus is not to be kept to self. He's to be shared with others. And so, it's tempting to think, okay, my $5 gift, what in the world will that accomplish in this great big world? But Kevin, so many of the stories that we've shared over the years, even in our time together today, it all started with just a Bible. Somebody able to share what's in that Bible and a gracious God willing to bring people from the grips of spiritual darkness. And Kevin, I know you and your family have personally supported these campaigns over the years. Let me say people like Miriam of the Bronx who said today, I'm in at 10 Bibles. Stephen of New York City said, Michael, Kevin, count me in. I want to be a part of this at a dozen Bibles. And that's how it gets done. It's just, again, caring groups of people who say, look, I love my Bible. God has truly used his word to bring me where I'm at today in my walk with the Lord. And I simply want to give that privilege to others. And again, it happens at the princely sum of only $5 a Bible. And Kevin, as you've been saying over and over again, we've got this miracle multiplier of of 12. And we can tell you at Bible League now in our 88th year of ministry that on average, a Bible impacts a dozen waiting, a dozen people that are waiting to hear the hope of the gospel. And so make that gift today, whatever level that is. Kevin and I can certainly suggest levels, but it really is up to you and the Lord, right? But remember that multiplier of 12, every $5 gift will impact a dozen people today. And again, if you can find a better kingdom investment, go chase that today. But

0: poor sanitation. People get sick. They die. There's people groups that hate each other. And so, again, total chaos. My colleague Nick went into that village, into that camp in that village. He said, this is what I found, Michael, when I visited the Zuleika refugee camp in Malawi, Africa.
1: Many of the people coming to the camp, in many cases, these are women whose husbands had been killed, were obviously coming in the most desperate of circumstances, wondering how they're going to look after their families, feed their children, and really feeling completely hopeless and homeless. But what we discovered is that many of them, through the work that we've been able to do there, are really finding hope. And some of them were saying that their sort of lifelong aspiration now is actually to stay in the camp as evangelists, which to me was remarkable.
0: Well, let me tell you what God has done there again, through, just ordinary listeners, people like you and me, right? Churches in that area said, look, we've got to take the hope of the gospel into this place. They worked with Bible League. We provide Bible studies. They took these three people week by week through it. Kevin, by the grace of God, I can tell you today, 1,000 people have said yes to Jesus. One of those, Miriam, a widow with 3 children, 3, 5, and 7. She desires to raise them in the ways of the Lord. Hey, God's at work. 1,000 people to Christ in Malawi, Africa.
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0: All right, welcome back. It's the Friday edition. Kevin McCullough, glad to have you with us. Bethany Mandel joins us each week, usually on Fridays, and she's able to do so once again this week. Bethany, I'm excited that the president is making his case for voter integrity. I think election integrity is important, and I'm hopeful that with the speech last night, some pressure will be applied to John Thune and others to get the Save America Act passed. I want voter ID. I think it's a 90-10 issue across the board. I'm hoping that that's not something that has to linger any longer. But one of the bigger things that people are going to be focusing on, especially going into the weekend, is just what a hornet's nest his re-engagement in Iran is causing. And to the degree that there are people like really sweating, you know, is he going to cave in Pickaxe Mountain, which is a very important kind of nuclear site? But it seems like for the first time, he has the IRGC back on their heels a little bit. That's why they're getting so grouchy. That's why they're being so kind of cantankerous publicly, where they've kind of played it smooth and kind of been like, oh, we'll negotiate. And I think he's finished all that, and it's starting to take notice. What are your thoughts?
1: So it definitely seems like he's at his wit's end with Iran. I think that he's walking a really delicate tightrope. I've been reading a World War II history book, and so I'm feeling a lot of parallels right now with FDR and the lead up to World War II. Whereas he also walked a tightrope of, you know, not wanting to anger Congress and not wanting to rock the boat and lose his mandate in Congress right before the election. And I think having $6 a gallon gas would do that to Republicans coming up into the midterms. But he also recognizes that he needs to take care of this problem. And so, you know, I didn't love the memorandum of understanding, but I think that
0: I don't think any of us did. I think it was, but they couldn't even live up to that. And it was it was like weak toast. So, I mean, here
1: but
0: we go.
1: I think it was serving a purpose to try to kick the can down the road just a little bit to see how far we could get to the midterms point. And so that's what I hope that the intention was of the very terrible memorandum of understanding, because the can can't keep getting kicked. And I think that President Trump is a unique president in recognizing that. And, you know, I think back to almost 2 years ago, exactly that pivotal moment in Butler, Pennsylvania, where God intervened. And I think that this moment is why God intervened in Butler, Pennsylvania.
0: Well, and I think I agree with all that. And I think that also, you know, he has said all along, you want to lose your power plants? You want to lose your bridges? We can do this. We don't want to do it. We don't want to hurt, you know, the average Iranian. But if the IRGC is going to continue, if the regime is going to continue to play the games, and I know that they sat there and thought, this guy isn't any different than all the other guys, and all we have to do is bait and switch him a few times, get him into a protracted waiting game, and he's just not playing the game the way everybody else did.
1: Yeah, and that's the beauty of Donald Trump, is that he's the mess around and find out president. You never know what he's going to do. And I think what he did in Venezuela showed that. The fact that the first night of this conflict, he took out, you know, the entire head of the snake in Iran. And it would be foolish and suicidal for them to underestimate what he's willing and capable of doing. But this is a suicidal, foolish regime. So I guess anything is possible.
0: Well, and I think that's where you're seeing the supposed hornet's nest that people perceive that he feels like he's in, even though he doesn't want to do it. You know, he's now following through on some of the things he said from the very beginning. We can do these things. We don't want to do these things. Don't make me do these things. And they sat there and said, you'll never do those things.
1: Right. Right. And you're like, have we met? Have you seen anything that I've ever done? This is the thing I love about. And it's like, the thing that I hated about him, actually, before he became president, and why I was so apprehensive about his nomination when, you know, the first go around in 2016.
0: I remember. I was like, we were friends then.
1: He could do anything. And now in 2026, I'm like, he could do anything.
0: Yeah.
1: I feel very differently about that sentence because I know that the anything is almost always a good thing.
0: Well, and I think that some things are going to be different going forward from this point. I think he's going to, like, the blockade is working differently. They're actually shooting Iranian ships now and saying, you're done. But they're letting others get out, like the some of the ones that need to be done for oil purposes for Europe and for Asia, not related to Iran, they're allowing that. So I've seen the gas prices inch up a little bit, not terribly just yet. And I think I guess my advice would be, if you really think that there's no hope of getting a negotiated settlement, Katie, bar the door, baby, go get them. And I, you know, look, we've probably got what, 10,000 Mossad agents in Iran somewhere tracking all these guys just in their sleep one night, crystal knocked in reverse. Just go get them. Yep. Just take out every single one of them as they sleep. And in the next, you know, the next morning, hey, how did the entire IRGC get assassinated in one night? Well, that's our secret. But that may be what it takes. I don't know that there's going to be any other option.
1: Yeah, I agree. I think that given what happened in Iraq, I think no one wants to get in the business of regime change. And I agree with that. And I support that. We don't want to break it because then we have to buy it. And that's what we had to do in Afghanistan and Iraq. But I think that it might get to that point. The difference between Iraq and Iran is the fact that the people want this. The people are waiting. And I had hoped that they would stand up and, you know, kick him while he was down, but that hasn't happened yet. I hope.
0: But if you don't have guns, and you don't have the power to do that, you can want it all day long in your heart. But if it's not there, it's not there.
1: I mean, I hope that they can start gun running. Let's bring in the Mexican cartels.
0: Where's Ollie North when you need him?
1: Exactly.
0: All right. Very bad historical reference, Kevin. Shame on me. All right. Well, no more of that. Bethany, thank you for your insights. And let's pray for a successful conclusion to this sooner than possible, sooner than later, as soon as possible, because we do want the Iranian people. We want the whole region to be at peace. And I think this would be a good first step. Anyway, thank you for being with us.
1: Thanks, Kevin.
0: You got it. Kevin McCullough coming back. We've got a lot more to get to. It's the Friday edition. Don't go anywhere.
2: Stick around for more of That Kevin next.
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0: Most Americans think of Abraham Lincoln and they think of the Civil War or the Emancipation. But in 1862, he signed another hugely significant piece of legislation, the Homestead Act. It offered eligible Americans up to 160 acres of land, not as a prize for the powerful, but as an opportunity for ordinary families willing to live on it, work it, and build something lasting. Why did it matter? Because Lincoln understood that freedom was not merely the absence of tyranny. Rather, freedom required responsibility, labor, stewardship, and moral courage. A free people must be given room to build, but they also must be willing to cultivate what they have been given. That still matters today. Liberty without responsibility decays. Opportunity without character collapses. Lincoln's lesson is clear. A nation stays free when its people remain willing to work, build, and steward freedom under God.
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9: I am Lisbeth. I am 10 years old and live in Peru with my mom and sisters. My dad died last year. We would like a Bible to read every day when we wake up. Thank you.
0: Lizbeth, in her wonderfully, almost totally pure English, but telling the story of what she and her mom are dealing with. And I know that for myself, friends, when I've had some of the darkest times of life visited upon us, it has been through the pages of Scripture that I have been most encouraged. And I have grown through those seasons, even though they have had sometimes very sad or very dark chapters. Michael Woolworth, as we round out this hour, that is the great gift that we're giving everyone. We're not machines. We don't live the same every day. We have good days. We have bad days. The Word of God, though, is there for every day, and it does give us that encouragement to keep going.
10: Well, when the phones are a little light, Kevin, you bring out the big guns in the form of 10-year-old Elizabeth, right? With that, how about that wonderful plea, right? Let me tell you about the man that reached her, Carlo, an itinerant pastor in the Andes Mountains. This young gal, Elizabeth, lives in the country of Peru. Her father died about a year ago. She mentioned that in the clip, right? It was ill, never recovered from that. That left her mother a widow with four young daughters. Elizabeth, part of the mix there at 10 years of age, right? And she's not asking for our pity today. She's speaking about the God who loves us. And so that pastor has been, Carlo, has been beaten by warlocks, male witches, right, who have fiercely opposed the gospel. He's fallen 100 feet in the Andes Mountains, been robbed of everything in his possession. But again, he does all of this to the glory of God and to reach precious families like that of young Elizabeth. And so, you know, we're grateful for people like Carlo. And Kevin, we're grateful for people like Miriam of the Bronx, who said, I'm in. I want to bless people like young Elizabeth with God's word today. Stephen of New York City said, Michael, Kevin, count me in at a dozen Bibles. And so, again, what you and I are doing, Kevin, is just really drilling down different parts of the world. I'll have to say no passport required, no jet lag tomorrow morning, right? But to give you a glimpse into what God is doing, and all of this pointing to what our ultimate goal as we've joined together to bless just north of 10,000 waiting believers. A couple of those as we go to break here. Rohan in India, a former Hindu when he became a believer, radicalized Hindus in his village, beat him nearly to death. But more than anything, he's praying for a Bible. Luis is in Ecuador, neighboring to Peru there. One of those, again, another one of those reached by Pastor Carlo. Now, Luis is what? As a former crime boss, was part of the drug cartel down there, did some serious jail time, but he was reached by Carlo behind prison walls today. He's a free man, and he is ministering in that part of the world, praying for a Bible in the ancient Quechua language. So again, Kevin, that's why we're here. It's $5 a Bible, and the question remains, how many will you send today?
0: 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But I will just say that what you give right now will make an absolute difference, because the one thing that all of the recipients of these Bibles have in common is that they have a need in their heart to learn more about Jesus. They have a desire in their heart and mind and soul and life to be a more fully devoted follower to Him. They know that Scripture is the key to that, and yet that's the one thing they are without. They may be without a number of other things, but when it comes to what they need for that relationship to be turned into a discipleship scenario, they need Scripture. They are desperate for the Scripture. They want the Scripture, but they don't have access to it. That's what they all have in common. And we can satisfy that need today by just going and dialing the number 1-800-YES-WORD, 1-800-YES-WORD, or go to thatkevinshow.com, thatkevinshow.com, and click the Bible League banner at the top of the page. Kevin McCullough coming right back. Don't go anywhere.

0: news this hour from Town Hall. I'm Ron Taylor. In his nationwide address Thursday evening, President Trump again called on Congress to ensure ballot integrity by passing the Save America Act. Salem News program this week on Capitol Hill with Tony Perkins. House Speaker Mike Johnson predicts that may come as early as next week, tying the legislation to a major reconciliation bill.
1: Desperate times call for desperate measures. The reason we have to get Reconciliation 3.0 done, it is the vehicle for us to deliver the Save America Act to the president's desk. It is the only way to do it, because remember, there's no way to get 60 votes for Save America in the Senate. The Democrats just simply won't go along with that, and you've only got 53 Republicans. We're going to make it a reconciliation matter, tying it to the budget with a fiscal impact that will qualify it for that process, so we can pass it with 51 votes in the Senate and finally take care of this problem.
0: Speaker Johnson's complete interview on how the Save America Act could be passed soon will be heard when This Week on Capitol Hill is broadcast beginning at 10 a.m. Eastern Time later this morning on the Salem News Channel. Smoke from wildfires burning in Canada and Minnesota is drifting southeast, making problems for people. Samuel Etienne, who was visiting Chicago, says the smoke from the wildfires forced him to buy a mask and an emergency inhaler.
2: I do have asthma, but it rarely comes out, but something like this will definitely trigger it. So I wanted to be 100% certain I wouldn't have to, like, you know, run to the ER or anything like that.
0: Air quality warnings expected to remain in effect at least through the weekend. President Trump says Darlene Graham, the sister of the late Lindsey Graham, has his support to run for a full term to replace her brother in the U.S. Senate. Graham is serving the remaining months of her late brother's term, but she's weighing a possible run for a full term. Lindsey Graham's funeral services will include services in Washington on the 28th and South Carolina on July 29th. More news at townhall.com.
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0: New Labour Party leader Andy Burnham promises to bring hope to the British people and purpose to the floundering government. Correspondent Charles de Ledesma files this report tonight from London.
4: Andy Burnham is about to become Britain's 59th Prime Minister, following the sudden downfall of Labour Prime Minister Keir Starmer. In a maiden speech as Labour Party leader, Burnham pledges to restore hope across the UK.
5: We are united, and we put the power that comes from that unity at the service of people and places who have been waiting too long for politics to let them hope again. And that's what we're going to do, everybody. We're going to give them hope back.
4: Known for his Manchesterism approach, he promises to apply a place-before-politics strategy to running the country. Critics question his experience, but supporters highlight his persuasive personality. I'm Charles de Ledesma.
0: 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New polling and election forecasts are giving Republicans fresh optimism about holding on to the House in next year's midterm elections. Correspondent John Scott files this report tonight.
6: Democrats still lead the generic congressional ballot, but a new RMG research survey shows that advantage shrinking to just 2 points, 47-45%. Analysts say soft Republican voters appear to be returning to the GOP. Meanwhile, major election forecasters, including Crystal Ball, Cook Political Report, and Inside Elections, now show Republicans with a slight edge in the battle for House control. And in North Carolina's key Senate race, Republican Michael Whatley trails former Governor Roy Cooper by only 4 points in a Democratic-sponsored poll. John Scott reporting.
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12: 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It's Kevin McCullough, Monday through Friday, on That Kevin Show. And now, from the Connors and Sullivan Broadcast Studios, the man who is not what he wants to be, but is way grateful that he's not who he used to be, here's Pat Evans!
16: Kevin McCullough, glad to have you with us. We are in the midst of doing something exciting. I think it's one of the most important things that we do every year, and that is to simply put Bibles into the hands of those who don't have them, who desperately want them. And I don't use that word lightly. I think desperation is an important thing. When people are desperate, they do sometimes dangerous things. We think of desperate people and going to desperate measures. But when you talk about the heart of people that truly long for something, the Christians that we are helping get copies of the scriptures to, desperation is what they feel, because they want to have God's word that they can put into their life, put into their heart, and pass on to others. That's why we partner with the Bible League. And the very first day of this campaign, I've already heard from one person who mocked it a little bit. I understand that there's going to be some of you that are just not going to understand what we're doing here. That's okay. God's bigger than you, and he's bigger than this cause, and he understands that what we're doing is hugely important, because it is that vital. Michael Woolworth is back with us from Bible League. And Michael, I have a couple, not many, but I have a couple of cynical people that listen to the show, and they regularly weigh in on the negativity of anything that they can find to try to, and they said something like, Kevin's trying to sell Bibles like it's Russia and the Soviet Union in the 1980s. Now, I don't know anything about what the 1980s and the Soviet Union was like, so I don't even know if that's a fair comparison or not. But when you diminish the idea that people who want to have access to the scriptures don't get it, and you're okay with that, you don't know much about, number one, the belief of these people and how vibrant it is and how deep it runs. And you don't know the real joy that comes from the pages of scriptures themselves. And I think that one of the things that I hope we can ask people to tap into as they're thinking about giving Bibles this year is that I would ask every person that knows that the Bible is true and in their own heart has helped them see answers to prayer and guidance through its pages, that they would step up and say, okay, we're not going to let the cynics shout out the needs, drown out the needs of those that desperately, and I use that word unapologetically, desperately want a copy of the text for themselves. You've actually traveled to some of these places, Michael, and aside from what we were going to talk about here, I just want to get your thoughts real quick at the beginning. These people are genuine that want scripture. This is one of the most earnest wants that a human has ever wanted.
17: Well, we're filling heart, we're feeding heart hungry believers, Kevin. That's what we're doing today, right? Heart hungry believers who have come to saving faith, right? Somebody in their village said, come learn about Jesus. They went through a weekly Bible study from Bible League. We have been doing that for more than 88 years, right? And then at the end of that studies, they say, I want to follow Jesus, right? I need to follow Jesus, leaving all the isms of the world, if you will. They need a Bible, what? To grow in grace. And so their hearts are full. Why? They're members of our spiritual family, but those hands, They're empty. They're waiting for God's word. And so, Kevin, I have traveled. We have friends that fund those trips. And let's linger for a moment in right here in the Northern Hemisphere, right? I want to take you to Port-au-Prince, Haiti. Talk about what's happening down there right now. You know, there's gang violence that is tied to the drug cartels. They pretty much run the show. The police, the military have told people like my colleague Builda with Bible League down there in Haiti. They've said, look, we can't protect you. You're pretty much on your own. Builda talks about where that's brought them as they go out and they minister. They wonder, is this my final week? This is my colleague Builda, and he is in Port-au-Prince, Haiti.
9: It's so sad because you can see violence everywhere. Each day when I go out, I say, God, it's not my last day. Every day it's my last day. When my wife decides to go out, it's so sad to say that it's her last day. I don't know. When I go to the office, I go somewhere to do some training. We don't have government. They can decide to stop that.
17: Yeah, that's a big deal, isn't it? When the government can't protect you, you're pretty much on your own. Kevin, there's this misunderstanding that Christians have access to a lot of money. It simply is not true. They live in extreme poverty. They minister from a place of at least material poverty, right? Spiritually, they're rich. But, you know, there's a church that utilized study materials and Bibles that, you know, this family has sent in the past. And one of the deacons and his wife were kidnapped, right? They were held for ransom. When the ransom could not be paid, they actually murdered the deacon. They let the wife go knowing that payment would not come. But, you know, that hits home for us. And, you know, I asked Bill, I said, Bill, you know, Bible League's had a robust ministry in Haiti for many, many years. I said, you know, how do you stay encouraged in the midst of all that violence, right? He said, Michael, two things. Number one, my wife and me, we love Haitian Creole cooking. He said, we will gather people in a large party, we'll celebrate with lots of food. He said, that's the first thing we do. He said, the second thing is we've learned to celebrate what God is doing. I said, Bill, tell me, how many people in recent months have come to Christ? And Kevin, I could hear him on the call kind of tabulating. He came back on. He said, Michael, 932 people have said yes to Jesus through the Bible League study in the last few months. He said, Michael, isn't that, you know, in light of all the gang violence, right, the kidnappings, the ransoms that can't be paid, and then harm comes to these believers. He said, isn't that amazing that God's truly at work? I mean, that's something that we all pray for. And Kevin, it's happening in places like Port-au-Prince, Haiti. And so, again, people like Builda, the believers down there, are not asking for our pity. They're not praying for our protections. What they're praying for is what? The precious word of God. I love the specific number that he gave. 932 people have said yes to Jesus. Again, they're praying for the Bible. Two languages, French and then Haitian Creole. And Kevin, that's why we've gathered to do this kingdom work today.
16: Well, and to supply the 932 Bibles, if you just did that real quickly, it's about $4,600. And friends, maybe one of you operate a company that you're looking to really make a difference in how your company allocates its charitable giving. 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So here's the number, 1-800-YES-WORD, 1-800-YES-WORD. 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The Bible League banners at the top of the page, you can't miss it. ThatKevinShow.com. 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And we're gonna ask you unapologetically to do this without any hesitation, because giving the Bible to people is one of the most important things we can do. 800-YES-WORD, 1-800-YES-WORD. I'm Kevin McCullough. 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

0: Kevin Show, thatkevinshow.com. You know, one of the things that I am always harping on from this microphone is the energy crisis that is America's future. And you may think, well, I've got gas in my car and I've got a filling station down the road and my electric bill is higher this summer, but I'm paying it. Where's the crisis? Well, do you like paying the prices that you're paying currently? We've got an energy crisis, and we've got one developing in a way that I don't think everyone is really cognizant of. We are going to have an increased burden to produce energy than we've ever had before. And if we hope to even come close in the battle for the future, we have to have a lot more. That's where I'm excited to start this conversation with Mark Mukhija, who is back with us from Eagle Nuclear, and you can find them on the exchange at NUCL. That's their stock. They've gone public since we last spoke with Mark. But Mark, there's so much that I'm not understating any of this, am I? I mean, between data centers, global conflicts like Iran and other things, energy is not as abundant as we would like it to be in usable forms. And I've always argued that nuclear is really the ultimate kind of power play. That's why we have it in our aircraft carriers. That's why we have it in our jets. We seem to understand that there's a certain degree of ability to use this energy in a way that is highly efficient and respects the environment, I might add, at the same time. But tell me what you think in terms of what our outlook is energy-wise for the U.S.
1: Kevin, it's great to be back. And yeah, the outlook for energy is that we're going to need a whole heck of a lot more of it. You know, we just had another record year of electricity consumption. And you nailed it. It's because of things like AI and data centers and cryptocurrency. That's not to mention all these humanoid robots that we're going to see coming into our lives in the near future. So energy demand isn't going anywhere. It's only going to be rising. And with these geopolitical tensions that are happening around the world, it's just going to be harder and harder to get the fuel for that energy.
0: And there's a competition to get the fuel for energy. Talk to me about the global picture. Who is trying to corner what aspects of energy production globally?
1: Yeah, for sure. It's your usual suspects, right? You're seeing an absolutely massive build out for energy in China. So they're building a whole heck of a lot more reactors.
0: They're not being clean about it. They're burning coal for almost all of those new power plants.
1: Yeah, they are essentially building a new coal plant a week. But they've also smartened up to the fact that there's no power like nuclear energy. And they're building a lot of nuclear power plants as well. And they're starting to build them faster than ever before as well. They're starting to realize that the capacity factor from nuclear is higher than everything else. So with that buildup, they're starting to get their eyes on where to get that fuel from. So you're starting to see them, you know, make equity investments into uranium companies in Africa and in other parts of the world because they don't produce much uranium themselves, but they realize the power that you can get from these nuclear reactors.
0: Now, they're not the only ones. I heard that recently India is looking at trying to corner some markets as well.
1: For sure. India is doing a massive nuclear build-out as well. They want to get to 100 gigawatts by 2050. And that's the same as we have in the United States right now. Again, China doesn't produce much uranium, but they're starting to sign deals with Canada and with Australia. Those are sources of American uranium right now. And when they're going to market and signing these contracts, that means that there's less available in the market for us.
0: Right. Recently, I sent an e-blast to my subscribers, and I was telling them about the good work that Eagle is doing. But part of what you guys have in terms of a huge advantage is access to actual uranium. Talk about the supply that you guys have access to.
1: Yeah, so we have the largest mineable measured and indicated uranium deposit in the United States. On an unconstrained basis, there's 50 million pounds of uranium there.
0: What does that mean? I mean, because it's kind of like gobbledygook. Like, it's okay, 50 yeah. gazillion, bajillion, whatevers. But what does that translate to practically?
1: So practically, it translates into 1 year of supply for the United States. There's 94 reactors in the country. They consume roughly 50 million pounds of uranium per year.
0: Wow.
1: But in last year, though, The United States only produced roughly 2.1 million pounds of uranium. And in 2024, it was only 677,000 pounds. When you think of an energy source like nuclear, where, you know, we're getting 18% of the nation's electricity from nuclear, you know, that's from those 94 reactors. We're not producing very much uranium to power those reactors. And I see that as a great problem, a strategic threat, to be honest.
2: Well, you're not only you not only have access to raw material, but you're also kind of on the cutting edge of what are called SMRs. Talk to us about that piece of the picture.
1: Yeah, absolutely. And SMRs are the small modular reactors. And what we see with them is just an opportunity to address this energy crisis that we're in. You know, you're able to deploy them in remote locations for military outposts, you know, mine sites, places of that nature. And they provide that carbon-free electricity where it's maybe harder to get that power in the first place. So you're going to see a lot more SMRs come in the future to handle this incremental power demand that we're seeing. And, you know, these new reactors, these new SMRs are the Gen 4 variety, meaning that they're, you know, walk away safe. They can be assembled in a factory. They cost a lot less than building a traditional power plant. So we're going to see a lot more growth in that sector coming as well. And we wanted to be a part of that. We're strong believers in nuclear. So not only do we have the uranium in the ground, but also proprietary SMR technology as well to build that integrated nuclear company. You know, we want to provide.
2: And the purpose of that, the reason I want to emphasize that for those of you listening and watching is that nuclear is way safer than what we used to think of it as. And that's where these SMRs really come into play. And talk to me about their efficiency, because I keep hearing a stat where when they run in low power, what they are able to accomplish is pretty amazing. Just lay that on us.
1: Yeah, for sure. And just when it comes to our technology in general, our microreactor design, their output is rated at 3.3 megawatts electric. So what that can do is power 3,000 homes at full power. But if you scale that back and you look at 0.3 megawatts, so you're powering 300 homes, Kevin, that can last up to 92 years without any kind of refueling. So imagine that you're leaving instructions for the next generations about what that is and where they're getting power source from. You know, you're burying these things underground. They're safe. They're, you know, you can't have any kind of accidents because they're passively cooled. They can turn off. It's just amazing when you think about things like that.
2: Yeah. Well, this is why I want people to know about Eagle Nuclear and all the good stuff that you're doing. NUCL is the stock symbol, and I really love what they're doing. I've kind of had an inside peek at all of it for a while now. And Mark, when we're talking about the need for this, because everybody's talking data centers. I mean, Elon Musk is talking about data centers in space. And having kind of an endless solar capacity to power them. But AI is not going away. And the reason that's important, friends, for those of you watching and listening, is because whoever controls AI will be the dominant country on planet Earth. And China has sold its soul to beat us there. And right now, what we really need to be doing is matching their output in terms of energy capacity. And there's really not a reason why we shouldn't, Mark. And I know you're an all of the above kind of consumer. You don't think that nuclear is the only thing, but you know we need it in addition to additional fossil fuels. And for whatever pieces, wind and solar make sense. Yeah, we could use that too. But we need all energy supplies to be lifted at this point.
1: Absolutely correct. We need every electron we can get. When it comes to those AI models, power is the bottleneck.
2: Yeah.
1: And, you know, we have to have the best models out there because, God forbid, we go into a conflict with one of these nations that have more power and more advanced models. That could be something I don't want to see. So
2: when you're talking about how AI changes everyday life, I don't think people think about it. But when you start talking about how AI can impact national defense, weapons response, you know, airplanes, ships, everything that we need it to help us make accurate and quick decisions with, this is just going to become more and more huge. If people want to know more about everything Eagle's doing, where do you suggest that they go?
1: So I suggest you can check out our website first, so eaglenuclear.com. Could be our social channels on LinkedIn or X. And yeah, I think that's a good place to start.
2: EagleNuclear.com on the exchanges at NUCL. And I really encourage you to take a look at them. A lot of you are going to get a letter from me in your inbox on this. I really like this company, and I want everyone that's listening to take a real serious look at it, because I think they're offering solutions for some of the biggest issues we have facing us. Mark Mukhija, thank you for all that you're doing, and come back and see us again.
1: Thanks a lot, Kevin. I appreciate it.
2: You got it. Kevin McCullough coming to you from Times Square. All AI powered and everything.
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9: With SRN News, I'm Ron Taylor. The United States and Iran have exchanged strikes aimed at infrastructure and military targets as their battle over the Strait of Hormuz intensifies. The U.S. hit bridges and energy sites in Iran and collapsed a tower at a key port, following through on President Trump's threat to pressure Tehran to ease its chokehold on the waterway vital to the world energy supplies. Millions in the Great Lakes, Northeast, and Mid-Atlantic are muddling through another night of unhealthy air as smoke from wildfires in Minnesota and Canada push south and east. The nation's capital was enveloped in an eerie haze Friday. Air quality warnings expect to remain through the weekend. First responders in storm-battered Texas are again rushing to people trapped in high waters after more heavy rain widened the danger from floods that have killed at least two people and left hundreds more in need of a rescue. A week of punishing downpours dumped more than 2 feet of rain in some areas. This is SRN News.
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0: says from New York that Kevin McCullough.
1: Welcome back, Kevin McCullough. Glad to have you with us. It's That Kevin Show, thatkevinshow.com. Thank you for being here. We are very simply trying to give someone something that they desperately, desperately need and have no access to it. We're talking about something that may be a little unusual for some of you that have never heard of this concept, but Bibles are deeply, deeply needed in places where they don't have access to them. And you may say, Kev, come on, everybody's got apps on their phone that have Bibles in them. That's true, unless you don't have smartphones. And that's true, especially if you don't have cell towers or internet service. And where the Bible League has been going for years is to places where people do not have access to the scriptures electronically, in physical form, in really any form. And that's why they go. And that's why these Bibles make such a huge difference. Michael Woolworth is back with us. And Michael, there's lots of sections of the world that we're talking about. In fact, we've got like four main groups of areas, but Africa still has a huge need for Bibles.
2: Well, hey, let me say this, Kevin, not a place on earth where Bible League ministers, where we're not connected to the local evangelical church, right? That's the blueprint for growth in the New Testament. Paul did not consider the gospel to have been preached to an area until what? The gospel had been preached, churches were set up and they were beginning to thrive. And so again, why would we deviate from that? But again, you have the assurance that this is a safe investment. You know that they don't just put anybody on That Kevin Show, right? We've been properly vetted. But Kevin, you've been to Bible League's headquarters in the Chicago area. You know, we've been on for this is our 11th campaign together. So again, this is a safe investment. As I love to say, you know, this is something we all pray for, right? That the gospel would take reach in places like Africa. And it turns out, Kevin, this is where Christianity is growing. It's places like the continent of Africa. And I do want to take you to Rwanda, Africa, and, some of the places where Bible League ministers, my goodness, the people have known incredible grief, pain, and loss. That is certainly true of the country of Rwanda. It's the 32nd anniversary of the Hutu-Tutsi conflict, the Rwandan genocide that happened in 1994. About a million people died in the course of about 100 days. You know, if you've seen the motion picture Hotel Rwanda, you know the chaos and the bloodshed that defined that conflict back again in 1994. But my colleague Anton left his native Netherlands, went into Rwanda. He said, Michael, there's memorials set up everywhere. Even 32 years later, people gather at these memorials and they weep the loss of their loved ones. Anton met a woman by the name of Dally. Her story, Kevin, was that she had lost her husband, her son, and about 30 extended family members to that conflict back in 1994. And yet he said God worked in her heart, has brought her incredible peace and healing. And it came through the words of Jesus on the cross. But this is Anton, and he is in Rwanda, Africa.
3: Estimates about the loss of people in those horrible times range from 500,000 to 1 million over the course of just a couple of days. But yet people like Dali have seen it with their own eyes. Her husband and one of her sons were killed, and she just couldn't forgive those who killed her loved ones. True forgiveness only came when she learned about Christ's work at the cross, about which she was reading in her Bible. So she recalled that Jesus asked his father to forgive those who punished him. And because of Jesus saying those words at the cross, she is now able to forgive those people.
2: Yeah, you know, words that we often read around Easter, right? Jesus saying, you know, Father, forgive them. They know not what they do. When Dally was able to open up her own Bible, right, she was able to read the words of Jesus again. And that's the grace. That's the gumption that she found to be able to forgive those who brought incredible grief to her. Kevin, she's gone on in her small village of about 300 adults. About a third of that village now follows Jesus. 92 have said yes to Jesus. They hear the story of Dally. They see her ability not to move on from something so tragic, but to move forward in life. And they say, what? We want that Jesus. Give us that Jesus. And so 92 new believers in this small village of 300 associated with the story of Dally in Rwanda, Africa.
1: 1-800-YES-WORD is the number, 1-800-YESWORD. The

0: sharing the gospel, now you've got more people that need Bibles. And so it's a good problem to have, and it's a problem that we want to try to help fill.
1: Well, it may be disheartening, to hear me talk about the other statistic I've shared. As many as what? 9 of 10 new believers in many of the regions of Asia and Africa and the Middle East and Latin America are denied God's word. That you let that sit in your heart for a moment, that again, fellow believers half a world away are forced to go without a Bible. But again, Kevin, that miracle multiplier, I think you were the one that coined that phrase for us, right? But again, with confidence, we can also say that what? 12 people, at least 12 people are impacted with every Bible. And as I said earlier, if you can find a better kingdom investment, go chase that today. 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And Kevin, it's always a joy to circle back to these waiting believers and let them know, hey, the Bibles you're praying for, they are as good as there.
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5: 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A new Pew Research Center survey contains a shocking finding. Nearly half of Muslim Americans view Hamas favorably. That's right, Hamas, the terrorist group responsible for murdering at least 46 Americans and taking others hostage on October 7th, 2023. Overall, 44% of Muslim American respondents expressed a favorable opinion of Hamas. This disturbing trend coincides with an increasingly assertive Islamist presence across the United States. In parts of Brooklyn, amplified calls to prayer now ring out from mosques beginning at 5 a.m. They include the declaration, "There is no God but Allah,"

0: Religious liberty is a cherished American freedom, but it's time to realize that many Islamists view such public displays not simply as religious expression, but as symbols of cultural and political ascendancy here in America.
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0: Welcome back, Kevin McCullough. The other person that we speak to regularly here on Fridays is Dr. Gina Loudon. 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American Sunrise.
1: American Sunrise is the name of the show. It's a lot of fun to do. Our co-host David Brody, a veteran news guy, and Terrence Bates. He's a lot of fun too. So yeah, we have a good time.
0: And it's worth getting up for, friends. So I would highly encourage you to watch it. Dr. Gina, last night, ABC and NBC didn't seem too pleased. In fact, they chose not to cover it at all. But the rest of the country did show the president the respect, carried the address, and it was not about Iran. It was not about, the Big Beautiful Bill Part 2. It was not about any of these other large initiatives. He is focused on making sure that our elections have some degree of transparency and validity to them. Is it going to work? Do people now have a better understanding that this is really something we need to pay attention to?
1: Well, you would really hope so. I want to add to your list of bad guys. CNN also did not run. No big surprise here. They're taking their positions. They're all over this morning saying this was just one big commercial for the SAVE Act, which is, of course, not at all true. The SAVE Act is about the most fundamental thing, and that is our elections right now. And, as you say on your show all the time, if we don't have that, we don't have anything. If our elections don't matter, then really nothing we're doing right now matters at all.
0: It just becomes kabuki theater at that point. There's no rhyme or reason to it.
1: Right, exactly. So this is fundamental. And the other thing about this that's so interesting, Kevin, is you would think this would be a nonpartisan issue.
0: Yeah.
1: Like, in what universe does it not matter to every American that our elections are straightforward? I mean, think about the fundamental of that question.
0: I would say that it is, even in today's polling. You look at where Democrats are at on this. They're 85% plus in favor of voter ID. Independents are in the low 90s. Republicans are in the mid 90s. This is a no-lose piece of legislation, except for politicians that might be helped by not having such stringent standards in place.
1: Right. And so if you want to tell the world you plan to lie and cheat and steal, you oppose straightforward elections.
0: Right.
1: I mean, there's no other, give me one other reason why you would oppose fixing our voting system. There's no other country in the world that tolerates this sort of craziness, especially foreign interference in elections. Holy Moses. Like, that's just not a thing. I don't think our founders ever even conceived that anyone would advocate for this kind of craziness.
0: Well, and before people dismiss this whole thing, I just want to remind them, because it was only a minor news item a few months ago, but Georgia did an audit of the 2020 elections in their state. And just to remind everybody of the short-term memory loss, President Trump lost Georgia in 2020, supposedly lost, by 11,000 and change in terms of votes. And in the audit that the state of Georgia did of its own evaluation of the votes, but they were only forced to do it because voters came forward in Georgia and said, we want this done, 385,000 votes were cast and counted that should not have been counted, that should have been eliminated. They didn't meet the standard for what the vote is required to be. Either the signature wasn't legible, or it didn't match the address on the envelope, or any number of other things. Now, if you've got, Dr. Gina, I'm no math whiz, but if you've got an 11,000 vote discrepancy and you've got 385,000 fraudulent votes in the count that shouldn't be there, that tells me something's not quite right. And that's in Georgia. We're not talking New York or California. We're talking about a fairly purple state that, has at least a certain degree of common sense left to it. This is one of those things where I think if you just take a look at just the facts, you've got to be offended by this, and you got to want to do something about it.
1: Yeah, I think that light shining issues in our entire republic right now is where you stand on this. And look, there's a lot of criticism to go around. I think we should not trust our government. I think we should look at foreign interference in a lot of things. I think we need to take a closer look at a lot of things that people are saying out there. Butler, certainly Charlie, other things like that. But to throw this baby out with that bathwater, to me, is fundamentally irresponsible and really exposes a lot about who's in politics and what their motives are.
0: Well, my bride, who doesn't follow this stuff like you and I do every day reading all the papers, she just kind of catches whatever I say on my show and kind of hears me rambling in conversations with our friends. But she asked me last night, she said, aren't we like the only country that doesn't have like photo ID for our voting? And I said, yeah. I said, actually, Europe has it across the board. Even there are even rogue like African countries that aren't all that sophisticated that have photo ID enforcement in terms of their elections. This, as you said a moment ago, this is a no brainer. This is something that every American should be in support of.
1: 100%. I don't see where the confusion is on this. And I think, like I said, it exposes our politicians for exactly what their motives are, which is what I've always talked about with my psych background. Motive is really important. What in the world is motivating certain people to be in politics? You have to ask that question at every turn. And when you do, this question really tells you the fundamentals of why that person is in politics.
0: Well, if you understand actions or behavior, and then you can qualify that by motivation, you get a pretty clear snapshot of who you're talking about. Democrats, independents, and Republicans all want this. This is a 90-10 issue for most of the country. This is not controversy at all.
1: One of the things, Kevin, that I think is really important is to take a look at both sides of the aisle, people that are in the current Trump administration and their involvement or lack thereof, going back to when all of this was uncovered, because there are some people that are still there. And if they were part of this, then that needs to be exposed too. So I'm looking for some really awesome authenticity out of that speech last night. It'll be interesting
0: common
1: to watch.
0: Common sense and transparent truth should always lead the way. And
1: exactly.
0: Transparency sometimes is uncomfortable for some. That's okay. If it is, there's a reason, and we should know about it. All right, Dr. Gina, thank you. Have a great weekend. Thank you for being with
1: us.
0: You too. All right.
1: You too, Kevin. Thanks a lot.
0: And then be watching her Monday through Friday on Real America's Voice, American Sunrise. Kevin McCullough coming right back.
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2: 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It's That Kevin Show.
0: So glad you're with us. Welcome back. It's That Kevin Show, thatkevinshow.com. My good friends at the Bible League, and I do consider them good friends, we are doing all that we can to put the copy of God's Word into the hands of those who desperately want it, but cannot get it. And we get to answer that prayer today, basically. We get to be an answer to prayer. And the truth is, Michael, there are people praying to receive a copy of Scripture all over the world right now. You know of some.
8: Well, you know, all of these people that we've talked about in our time together, Kevin, the spots you hear from time to time on this station, right? These are people that have come to saving faith. Without a doubt, their hearts are full, right? They're members of our spiritual family, but their hands are empty. They're waiting to be filled. And let me mention three of those praying for Bibles right now. Rohan is a former Hindu in the country of India. When he became a believer, he was beaten for his faith, but he's praying for a Bible in the Hindi language. He is in Bangalore, India. Jarrar is a former witch doctor on the continent of Africa in the country of Ethiopia. He's now a Jesus follower praying for a Bible. And then another one for you is Luis in the country of Ecuador, reached by a pastor we talked about at the front end of the hour, a man by the name of Carlo. He is a former crime boss. This man, Luis, was part of the drug cartel. Kevin, now he is a member of our spiritual family praying for a Bible in the ancient Quechua language. Tell me that God is not at work in his world through his word. And let me say thanks to people like Barbara of Brooklyn. She said, I'm in at 13 Bibles. Lyle of New York City said, Michael, Kevin, count me in. I want to be a part of this at that $150 level, a gift of 30 Bibles today. And the Kevin, that's how it gets done. And, you know, we've shared a lot of needs this hour. I know it's been, what, 50 Bibles here, 1,000 Bibles there. But I also want you to hear of just somebody who talks about the reaction, what's actually happening, the outcome when you give that Bible today. This is Pastor Abel, and he is on the continent of Africa.
9: Thank you very much for supporting Bible League. Can you give to this ministry? You are touching life. I've seen people being changed by reading the Scripture. There are those who have been looking for the Scripture for a number of years. Buying a Bible, giving a Bible to somebody is the greatest gift you can give somebody in life.
0: If you're able today to sit down and say, okay, I'm going to look at my budget for this month, where can I carve out a few dollars? Where can I do what's necessary to supply what my family needs and so forth? But beyond that, be able to say, okay, now I have from this amount, this is what I can do to give Bibles to those who don't have them but desperately want them. What would that be? Just take that number, whatever it is, divide it by five. That's the number of Bibles that you're going to be able to give. And then if you give that gift, multiply that number, that number of Bibles by the number 12, and that's how many people you will actually impact through your gift. Because for every Bible that's given, there's about 12 people that come to faith because of that. And that's what Bible League has traced now for more than 88 years in ministry. And to be really like brass tacks honest, that's why we do it. We want people to know Jesus. We want people to know His love, to know the heart He has for them, to know the mission that He has for them, to know the purpose that He brings them. That's the heartbeat of everything we do related to Bible League, is that more people would come to know Him, and that in the process of knowing Him, they end up changing the world around them. They tell more people about Him. And murderers and terrorists become law-abiding lover and peace people because Jesus changes who they are. It's one of the greatest gifts we can give the planet, is to bring Jesus to every heart and mind. And Bible League believes that that can be done best by putting Bibles into the hands of those who know Him, so that they can continue to tell others about Him. And that's why we do it. 1-800-YES-WORD, 1-800-YES-WORD. 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

0: news this hour from Town Hall. I'm Ron Taylor. Homeland Security officials say election security remains a top priority for the Trump administration.
1: Homeland Security Secretary Mark Wayne Mullen says the administration will aggressively pursue voter fraud cases following President Trump's address to the nation. During the speech, the president cited DHS findings showing more than 270,000 non-citizens are registered on voter rolls and raised concerns about vulnerabilities in electronic voting and ballot counting systems. The administration says those vulnerabilities pose a major cyber threat and an election security nightmare. Willie Nelson, The White House.
0: Andy Burnham officially became leader of Britain's governing Labour Party Friday, clearing his final hurdle to taking office as Prime Minister next week.
2: The centre-left party will announce the results of a leadership contest to replace departing Prime Minister Keir Starmer, in which Burnham was the only contender. He had secured nominations from 379 of the 403 Labour lawmakers in the House of Commons as of Thursday night. Burnham, the former mayor of Greater Manchester, has been prime minister in waiting for weeks, but he has revealed little details about his policy priorities. After winning a special election for a seat in Parliament a month ago, he pledged to build a politics, quote, based on unity and hope, and an economy that spreads growth evenly across the country. Bernie Bennett reporting.
0: The U.S. and Iran have exchanged strikes aimed at infrastructure and military targets as their battle over the Strait of Hormuz intensifies. The U.S. hit bridges and energy sites in Iran and collapsed a tower at a key port, following through on President Trump's threats to pressure Tehran to ease its chokehold on the waterway that's vital to world energy supplies. President Trump says Darlene Graham, the sister of the late Lindsey Graham, has his support to run for a full term to replace her brother in the Senate. Graham is serving the remaining months of her late brother Lindsey Graham's Senate term, but she's weighing a possible run for a full term. News and analysis at townhall.com. I'm Ron Taylor.
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0: An early heat wave in Europe is being felt.
4: Heat that hit Europe exceptionally early and hard this year appears to have led to a spike in deaths, with well over 10,000 more people dying at the height of the heat wave than would normally have been expected. Measures of what researchers call excess mortality, the difference between the normally expected number of deaths and the actual number, spiked in late June, with parts of Europe experiencing record temperatures. Experts caution that it takes a while for a full picture to emerge and that many heat-related deaths will never formally be recorded as such. For example, a heart attack, which can be triggered by extreme heat exposure, may be listed on a death certificate simply as a heart attack. I'm Charles de la Vespa.
0: Democrats hoping to replace Graham Platner on the main ballot for U.S. Senator scrambling to woo his supporters. Those Democrats are also trying to turn focus away from Platner to the November election against Republican Senator Susan Collins. More news and analysis at townhall.com. At a FIFA reception, President Trump says the 2026 World Cup has been a resounding success.
5: I want to congratulate every team that made the 2026 World Cup one of the all-time greatest sporting events in history. And I think beyond a sporting event, this has been not just a sporting event. This has been far beyond a sporting event. This has been something very, very special. So good luck to Spain and Argentina on Sunday, and may the best team win.
0: Federal health officials have identified lettuce from Mexico served by Taco Bell locations across five states as a source of the widespread outbreak of diarrhea-causing parasite Cyclospora. The Centers for Disease Control and Prevention late Thursday confirmed the source and warned consumers not to eat shredded iceberg lettuce from Taco Bell restaurants in Indiana, Kentucky, Michigan, Ohio, and West Virginia. You'll find more on these stories at townhall.com.
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13: I don't think in my career that I ever thought I'd be talking about psychedelic drugs. The industry got a major boost as the Food and Drug Administration issued new guidance outlining how companies should design clinical trials and develop psychedelic-based medicines. The move does not mean psychedelic drugs are approved for medical use, but it represents a significant step toward bringing a new class of mental health treatments closer to the mainstream. The FDA said that it is supporting the development of psychedelic medicines for serious mental health conditions while emphasizing that these drugs must meet the same safety and efficacy standards of traditional medicines. For investors, the announcement reignites interest in a group of speculative biotech companies that have spent years developing treatments based on compounds such as psilocybin, the active ingredient in psychedelic mushrooms, MDMA-related therapies, ibogaine derivatives, that's I-B-O-G-A-I-N-E, and other serotonin-based psychedelic compounds. I know very little about psychedelic drugs. The potential market, though, is enormous. Depression, post-traumatic stress disorder, PTSD, addiction, and other mental health conditions affects hundreds of millions of people worldwide, and existing treatments do not work for every patient. The promise behind psychedelics is that some patients may experience rapid improvements after only a limited number of supervised treatments, potentially creating a new category of psychiatric medicine. Why does this matter for you? For decades, pharmaceutical companies focused on traditional antidepressants such as SSRIs, which often require daily use and can take weeks to show results. Psychedelic medicines represent a different model. Instead of taking a pill every day, some therapies are designed around a controlled dose of the drug, professional supervision, psychological support before, during, and after the treatment. The business opportunity is not just selling a drug. It could involve an entire treatment ecosystem, the medicine itself, specialized clinics, digital therapy platforms, patient monitoring systems, healthcare partnerships. That's why investors are watching the sector closely. So the FDA guidance gives companies more clarity on what regulators expect from psychedelic clinical trials, because psychedelics can produce powerful psychological effects. The FDA highlighted several unique challenges: designing proper clinical trials, measuring long-term benefits, monitoring safety, as well as managing the psychological effects, and finally determining the role of therapy alongside the drug. The agency emphasize that psychedelic medicines must still prove safety and effectiveness through rigorous studies, just like any other pharmaceutical product. The this is important in my mind because some investors have viewed psychedelics as a shortcut to drug approval. The reality is a lot more complicated. A promising molecule does not guarantee a successful business. The biotech history is filled with companies that had exciting science but failed because of weak clinical data or safety concerns. Sometimes they failed because of manufacturing challenges or regulatory delays or lack of insurance coverage. The companies that everyone is watching, one of them got acquired this week, Atai Life Sciences. And I was preparing my notes for the show, and I was like, dang, they got acquired. So it was ticker symbol ATAI, ATAI. They're building a portfolio approach to psychedelic medicine. Rather than betting on one compound, the company is developing multiple treatments targeting mental health disorders. Its pipeline includes programs involving depression, PTSD, addiction, and other psychiatric conditions. The advantage of a diversified pipeline is that one successful treatment could potentially offset failures elsewhere. The disadvantage is biotech investors have to wait years before meaningful revenue appears. Had I done this last Friday, I would look like a genius because the stock was up 30% this week. I did the research, I just didn't have time to record. Some other companies, Compass Pathways, ticker symbol CMPS. Oh, and by the way, Lilly is acquiring Atai Life Sciences because their GLP-1s are so successful, they got a lot of cash flow and they need to figure out what's next. So they think psychedelics might be next. Compass Pathways, ticker symbol CMPS. It's one of the most recognized names in psychedelic medicine. The company is developing synthetic psilocybin compounds, particularly for treatment-resistant depression, is the right way of saying it. Its strategy is to create a standardized pharmaceutical version of psilocybin that can be administered under medical supervision. The company has attracted attention because it's one of the more advanced players in the space. Ticker symbol is CMPS, Compass. The biggest opportunity, if psilocybin-based therapy gains FDA approval, Compass could become one of the first companies with commercial psychedelic medicine. The risk. You should always ask, what's the risk? Clinical trial failures, or questions about how much therapy is required, or competition from other psychedelic developers. Another name that came across my screen was GH Research. They're focused on the 5-MeO-DMT. It's a psychedelic compound that may produce rapid effects. The compound's approach is that it could eventually lead to shorter treatment sessions compared with some other psychedelic therapies that may take more time. Investors right now are watching whether the company can demonstrate fast improvement or durable results or a practical treatment model. There's another company called MindMed, ticker symbol is MNMD. They focus on developing psychiatric inspired medicines for anxiety disorders, depression, and addiction. We all know people with anxiety, depression, and addiction. The company has attracted investor interest because of the potential size of the mental health market. However, like most psychedelic companies, success depends on clinical results and FDA approval. So the ticker symbol is MNMD, MindMed. I'm just giving the players. There's another company called Cybin, C-Y-B-I-N. Its ticker symbol is HELP. HELP! H-E-L-P. It's developing next generation psychedelic compounds designed to improve treatment speed, safety, and scalability. The company's goal is to create medicines that can deliver therapeutic benefits while reducing some of the challenges associated with traditional psychedelic experiences. Cybin, ticker symbol HELP. So Big Pharma is watching, and Eli Lilly jumped in 1 week before I recorded this, or actually 3 days before I recorded it, but dang it. The psychedelic opportunity is attracting attention from the big pharmaceutical companies. Potential winners may not be small biotech companies. Large companies could eventually enter the market through acquisitions, partnerships, licensing agreements. The two companies that I know have an interest, and again, this is not my area of expertise. I'm just doing this as a courtesy and learning myself about the industry. The two companies that are interested in psychedelics are Lilly and AbbVie. This is from my notes previous before the acquisition. They've got massive psychiatric medicine businesses and the financial resources to acquire promising technologies. Once the new drug category proves commercially viable, larger pharmaceutical companies will get involved, like a Merck and a Pfizer. I think so. The biggest question, is this the next biotech revolution? Psychedelic medicines has similarities to other major healthcare breakthroughs, including early investors in areas like biotech, immunotherapy, or GLP weight loss drugs. You were rewarded when promising science became successful commercial products. A lot of healthcare breakthroughs take much longer than investors expect. The science may work, the FDA may approve treatment, but the business model still has to succeed. So bottom line, the FDA guidance is an important milestone because it moves psychedelic medicines closer to being a legitimate pharmaceutical industry. It does not guarantee success, though. But it provides something the sector desperately needs, a clear regulatory path. The next few years could determine whether psychedelics become a revolutionary new category of mental health treatment or another biotech trend that fails to live up to expectations. The winners are likely to be the companies that combine strong science, successful clinical trials, and a realistic plan for delivering these treatments at scale. Who would ever have known psychedelics would be an investable product? You can always find me at Pints and Portfolios, as well as seminars. To learn where I'm going to be, when I'm going to be, check out my website, robblackshow.com. It's robblackshow.com.
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19: This is Carol Platt-Lebow for townhall.com. A new Pew Research Center survey contains a shocking finding. Nearly half of Muslim Americans view Hamas favorably. That's right, Hamas, the terrorist group responsible for murdering at least 46 Americans and taking others hostage on October 7th, 2023. Overall, 44% of Muslim American respondents expressed a favorable opinion of Hamas. This disturbing trend coincides with an increasingly assertive Islamist presence across the United States. In parts of Brooklyn, amplified calls to prayer now ring out from mosques beginning at 5 a.m. They include the declaration, "There is no God but Allah." Religious liberty is a cherished American freedom, but it's time to realize that many Islamists view such public displays not simply as religious expression, but as symbols of cultural and political ascendancy here in America.
20: I don't even recognize myself anymore.
21: I'm really worried about him. His addiction. I haven't seen him like this. Ever.
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23: The number of stocks in the S&P 500 above their 200-day moving average continues to trend higher and is close to 70%. That's the highest level since February. This is not bearish action and suggests the surprise rally has legs. And yet it doesn't feel like that. That was a tweet today that I have to give credit to Ryan Dietrich. He's a market technician. Let's talk about the year to date on the stock markets. I'm going to get into today's action in just a minute. The Russell 2000 is up 18.3% for the year. The NASDAQ up 11.3% for the year. The S&P 500 up 9.8% for the year. And the Dow Jones Industrial Average up 8.62% for the year. Those are not bad numbers. And yet, summer feels like it's got something going on. Today, we wake up to another Chinese AI model deepening the chip sell-off in the United States, which I believe is going to be temporary. But you have to consult a broker advisor. You got to do what's right for you. One of the biggest stories on Wall Street this week was the continued weakness in semiconductor stocks as investors question whether the AI trade has gotten ahead of itself. Adding to the pressure was this morning new artificial intelligence models from China's Moonshot AI. The company unveiled Kimi K3, which is an open source large language model. It claims outperforms some of the leading models from Anthropic and OpenAI on several benchmarks. If that sounds familiar, it should. Earlier, I guess about a year ago, I was going to say earlier this year, but it's more like a year ago, DeepSeek rattled investors by showing that powerful AI models could be built at a fraction of the expected cost. Now Moonshot AI is raising similar questions. Will AI become increasingly commoditized? And if so, are big tech companies overspending in the race for dominance? Now there's a couple ways of looking at this. Large language model players are XAI with Elon Musk, Anthropic, and OpenAI with ChatGPT. Then you get the hyperscalers who are going to host those large language models and host applications coming out of them on their web services, the Microsofts, Alphabet, Meta, and Amazon. Kimi K3 is this quarter's DeepSeek moment, according to CEO Daniel Newman from Futurum. Dan Ives, one of the Wall Street's most vocal tech and AI bulls, called it a white-knuckle moment akin to the DeepSeek sparked it when its short-lived sell-off in the markets saw early in 2025. Anthropic's Claude or OpenAI, unlike Anthropic's Claude or OpenAI, ChatGPT's model families, Kimi K3 is open weight, which means enterprises can host it on their own servers or private cloud without paying Moonshot directly. Moonshot will release the full model weights on July 27. Enterprises have increasingly used open weight models for simple tasks to save on token costs. Now, token costs are, tokenization, usage of tokenization, still exploding. I'm not worried about AI. But China does bring in the question of, can they undercut us on prices to win? And the answer is, they could. If Kimi K3 can mimic the advanced US models at a fraction of the cost, it begs the question about the sustainability of the entire AI investment boom, from Anthropic and OpenAI to the cloud providers and chip makers who depend on them. This parallels the first DeepSeek moment on global attention. This is big. For a week last spring, we thought OpenAI might be toast. Better and cheaper tech simply means more adoption. Investors will hope history repeats itself. If so, AI adoption will grow. The closed source US models will retain market share and money will keep trickling down throughout the AI ecosystem. The risks to the best case scenario story are now clear, though. Chinese leader Xi Jinping underscored that point in a news conference today, endorsing the continued creation of open source AI models and criticizing the monopolization of AI development by any one country. The current tech unwind is rattling Asian markets as well as US markets. But if this plunge plays out anything like the 2025 DeepSeek moment, chip stocks will bounce back. Upcoming big tech earnings could function as a catalyst for that rebound. They come up next week. Now, for the intoxicated that love the stock market on the way up, what goes up fast can come down even faster. It's a painful surprise. This is according to Investec's research, Claire Cantopolo. She flagged SpaceX's post-IPO plunge. The stock has shaved $1 trillion from its market capitalization at its peak. IBM is another example of a dramatic dive. The stock is on track for its worst weekly performance ever, with a decline of 26.6%. Other notable tech stocks that have taken a sharp downturn, Palantir, Netflix, Oracle, and Marvell. Taiwan Semiconductor Manufacturing just posted its fifth record-smashing quarter in a row, and the stock still fell. So right now, in the eyes of investors, it doesn't really matter that one of the world's most critical chip makers beat Wall Street's estimates across the board and lifted its outlook. What Taiwan Semiconductor Manufacturing did wrong was they talked about capital spending. Talking about their profit surge 77% to $22 billion. Management reiterated a demand for its product remains extremely robust. Taiwan Semiconductor Manufacturing raised its capital spending plans, though, as high as $64 billion for this year, up from the prior ceiling of $56 billion. It announced an additional $100 billion investment in Arizona. The negative market reactions fits the patterns. It's been the summer sector's problem, if you will, that we're starting to get more and more worried on how debt is being issued and how stocks are being issued to raise capital so that people buy more and more of the product to make more and more AI goods. Over half of the names in the NASDAQ 100 are now in a bear market territory from their peaks. More than a third of S&P 500 stocks are down on the year with an average decline of about 16%. Now, didn't I start this segment by telling you how the numbers on S&P 500 look pretty good? It's tech that's hurting right now. The number of stocks in the S&P 500 above their 200-day moving average continues to trend higher and is close to 70%, the highest level since February. That is not a bearish signal. SpaceX is under pressure today after Elon Musk-led company delayed its Starship mega rocket launch. He says he hopes to launch it in the next few days. They postponed the latest flight of its massive Starship rocket. Super important to the stock that gets up in space safely soon. The delay is another reminder that developing the world's most powerful rocket is in a straight line. Every Starship launch is closely watched by investors. But for now, the delay appears to be a short-term setback rather than a major concern. But with Starship playing a critical role in SpaceX's long-term growth strategy, every launch carries enormous significance. Meta poached a top executive from Amazon's cloud division, Amazon Web Services, to help build out its data center infrastructure business. The hire shows the social media company is serious about monetizing its compute. Netflix is a drag on the market with its shares down 8%. They offered a weak third quarter outlook. The numbers were okay. Revenue increased 13%. They did a lot of stock buybacks, which is nice to see because that's the story that they're developing into. Essentially, anyone who wants Netflix has Netflix at this point in time, so getting new users is all about spending money on new shows. Netflix reaffirmed a rough doubling of its ad revenue to about $3 billion and said recent price changes in the U.S., Mexico, and Spain have tracked internal expectations, reinforcing that monetization is still improving, even if third quarter growth looks a little bit choppy. I got a big Pints and portfolio tomorrow. Saturday, 11:30 to 2 in Santa Clara. Sign up for it at robblackshow.com.
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26: This week I read a blog written by Scott Galloway, who's fairly negative on tech. He's a journalist. He's also a professor from NYU who's got a background in marketing brands. He wrote a blog basically criticizing the humanoid robot hype, and he thinks it's getting way ahead of reality. So I took his idea and I started to run with some of my own research that I've done on robotics, trying to piece together Frankenstein, if you will, something for you to think about. It's going to be a little negative, I think. So if you've listened to some of the biggest names in technology, you would think humanoid robots are about to become as common as refrigerators. Galloway says he's not buying it. But when you start looking at the business side of it, let's do that. Kathy Wood, whose ARK Invests manages roughly $15 billion, recently predicted that humanoid robots will transform home life by 2028. That's an incredibly bold claim, considering ARK's own research has estimated that a humanoid robot is roughly 200,000 times more complex than a robotaxi. And robotaxis are still making autonomous driving mistakes. Elon Musk has been equally as ambitious. Just 2 years ago, he said Tesla would have an Optimus robots working in factories by 2025 and selling them to outside of the company by 2026. That hasn't happened. There are no reports of Optimus robots performing meaningful work across Tesla's manufacturing lines. Tesla hasn't begun widespread commercial deliveries to other businesses. but the predictions keep getting bigger and bigger. NVIDIA CEO Jensen Huang has called humanoid robotics one of the largest industries ever. He even suggests that we now know how to build these machines. The reality is a little different. Right now around the world, roughly 50 companies are developing humanoid robots, but fewer than 10 have progressed beyond limited pilot programs. Even more telling, fewer than 10% of the humanoid robots built last year were deployed in real-time, real-world jobs. Most ended up in universities and research labs rather than factories, warehouses, hospitals, or homes. Even companies building these robots acknowledge the limitations. Chinese robotics company Ubitech has reported that its humanoid robots currently operate 30 to 50% less efficiently than human workers. That's hardly the productivity revolution that investors have been promised. This is where investors should separate great technology from great investments. And if you're going to have a position, it's going to have to go a little bit further out. I'm going to go over some of the stocks that look like the winners in robotics. But again, what will the adoption rate be? Tesla has argued that Optimus could eventually account for 80% of the company's value. Wow. Kathy Wood manages robotics-focused investment funds. NVIDIA sees robotics as another massive market for its AI chips. So all three of them have incredible reasons to hype robotics. As sooner than later. On some levels, that actually works because you get venture capital believing, and then venture capital starts funding robotics companies. But you got to watch out for the hype. The AI robotics revolution, the next AI workload, could be physical rather than digital. We're looking for what are called AI workloads. And agentic coding has seen massive success on the enterprise level. What's the next thing? Who's going to make it? So we're looking for workloads, and one of those that combines who's going to make it and the workloads for AI, it's going to start getting into the brains of robots. Tesla is the obvious Optimus humanoid robot. NVIDIA, the robotic software platform. For industrial automation, you're looking at a company called ABB. Rockwell Automation, big into robotics already, ticker symbol ROK. Symbotic, ticker symbol SYM. And on the NASDAQ, there's a company that I think is the most uniquely positioned, Serve Robotics, ticker symbol SE. Now, keep in mind, though, that history suggests that consumers don't adopt every new technology overnight. If you take a look at robot vacuums, they've been on the market for nearly a quarter of a century, yet only about 15% of U.S. households own one. If you compare that with air fryers, which reached roughly two-thirds of American homes in a little more than a decade, if a relatively inexpensive robot vacuum still hasn't become a household necessity after 24 years, it's fair to ask how quickly families will spend tens of thousands of dollars on a humanoid robot. The forecast becomes even more aggressive when you take a look at research from Morgan Stanley, which I pulled together for this show maybe 3 months ago, 4 months ago on a Friday show. But Morgan Stanley predicts

change the world much faster than they did. The lesson isn't to dismiss robotics, it's to recognize the difference between a compelling vision and a commercially proven business. Humanoid robots may someday reshape manufacturing, logistics, healthcare, and even our homes. But based on where the technology stands today, the future looks even much more likely to arrive in the 2030s or 2040s than in the next 2 to 3 years. For investors, it's important to remember that Wall Street often prices in tomorrow's dreams before today's reality catches up. Now, that was with heavy contribution from a blog as far as incentive to get that idea out there to you from Scott Galloway. I want to give proper credit. I think he's a pretty smart thinker. He doesn't always hit it right with the investment angle, but he takes a lot of swings. So let's talk about Apple. Their wait and see AI strategy just earned the stock an upgrade. It's been quite a week for Apple, hitting all-time high 2 days in a row. They're up 15% in the quarter compared with the NASDAQ. I think it's break even or down 1% now. Apple has been staying out of the AI spending frenzy. It might be about time to pay off in a big way. HSBC upgraded Apple to buy from hold, and they raised its price target to $366 from $260, citing Apple's low-end AI spending strategy. Apple invests about 2.5% of its estimated 2026 sales on AI, compared with 39% from large hyperscalers like Microsoft, Alphabet, Amazon, and Meta. I got that one from HSBC analyst Nicholas Cote-Colisson. Let me repeat it. Apple invests 2.5% of its 2026 sales on AI, compared with 39% from the large hyperscalers. HSBC sees a potential iPhone renewal cycle as Apple rolls out improved AI features, including an agentic Siri, which, again, we've got the developer software. It's good. And it's based on Alphabet's Gemini's models, which this week there was an announcement that the 3.5 is going to roll out slower than expected. So I don't know if that's going to bleed over to Apple, but what we have so far is pretty impressive for Apple Siri. One thing to talk about here, what HSBC says and why they upgraded the stock with a $366 price target up from $260, saying that its wait and see AI strategy just earned it the stock the upgrade. What's interesting for me to note on that is Apple is doing something that John D. Rockefeller once did. When he built Standard Oil, he largely avoided the risky business of wildcatting, which is drilling for oil. He let thousands of wildcatters take the financial risks of exploration while he focused on the part of the business that generated the most consistent profits, which was refining, transportation, and distribution. Rockefeller understood that controlling how customers receive the product could ultimately be more valuable than producing it in the first place. So that's the complementary strategy gift, I guess you would say, to Tim Cook, that he's being compared to Rockefeller because Apple appears to be following his blueprint. Rather than matching the massive AI spending of Microsoft, Alphabet, Amazon, and Meta, Apple has remained remarkably disciplined with its capital, while its rivals invest hundreds of billions of dollars building data centers, training large language models, and buying AI chips. Apple has largely stayed on the sidelines. It's a powerful position to be in. Rockefeller controlled the pipelines and refineries. Apple controls the devices. Apple's smartphone market is about 60% share, nearly one-fifth of the global smartphone market, and remains one of the world's largest PC manufacturers. In the United States, they're top three. In the world, they're top four. Apple controls the ecosystem where hundreds of millions of consumers actually experience AI every single day, with the iPhone, the iMac, the iPad, and the Vision Pro. As AI becomes another feature rather than a product itself, owning the customer relationship may prove more valuable than owning the underlying model. Apple is also selectively investing where it can create long-term advantages. Apple is exploring acquisitions and developing custom AI server chips to power its growing AI ambitions without engaging in an expensive spending war. So far, Wall Street

0: seems to approve of what Apple's doing. Eventually, Apple will need, though, to prove that its measured approach can still deliver compelling AI experiences. That test may be ready to start this fall when they unveil the iPhone 18. If consumers see meaningful AI features that don't require Apple to spend like its rivals, the Rockefeller strategy could look even smarter. History doesn't repeat itself. It rhymes often. Rockefeller didn't need to discover every barrel of oil to build one of the history's greatest fortunes. He simply controlled how people used it. Apple may be betting the same will be true for artificial intelligence.
1: With SRN News, I'm Ron Taylor. U.S. and Iran have exchanged strikes aimed at infrastructure and military targets as their battle over the Strait of Hormuz intensifies. The region has endured days of back-and-forth attacks and a conflict increasingly focused on control of the strait. The Central Command said early Saturday it had hit surveillance sites, military logistics infrastructure, underground weapon storage, and maritime capabilities. And Iran retaliated with reports of strikes in Kuwait, Jordan, and Iraq, while air sirens also sounded in Bahrain. Millions of people in the Great Lakes, Northeast, and Mid-Atlantic states are muddling through another day of unhealthy air from uncontrolled wildfires in Minnesota and Canada. The nation's capital enveloped in a eerie haze Friday, and Major League Baseball's Cleveland Guardians postponed their game against Pittsburgh Pirates in Ohio. Air quality warnings are expected to remain in effect at least through later today. This is SRN News.
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10: For many people, retirement planning is reduced to a simple question. Am I saving enough? That question matters, but it only scratches the surface. In reality, retirement planning is far less about hitting a single number and far more about managing uncertainty over a long period of time. That gap between expectation and reality is often why retirement planning feels confusing, even for financially successful people. For higher net worth families, the question often isn't whether they've saved enough, it's whether their wealth is working efficiently. That requires coordination with investments, with taxes, with estate planning, charitable giving, insurance, and family goals, all into one single long-term strategy. One of the most persistent misconceptions is that retirement planning revolves around a fixed end date. I don't think that's true. Work ends, retirement begins, income shifts neatly from one source to another. That still happens for some, but it no longer reflects how retirements unfold. Many people retire gradually. Others change careers, scale back hours, or continue working by choice rather than necessity. Some reach financial independence long before they leave the workforce. Others plan to work longer than expected. In that sense, retirement planning is not focused on a single moment. It is preparing for a transition and a phase of life that can last decades. From pensions to personal responsibility, we used to have pensions. Previous generations had them. Now it's all on us. Retirement income is largely self-managed. Individuals are responsible not only for saving, but for deciding how and when to use those savings, how long they need to last, and how changing circumstances may affect the plan. Retirement planning now includes income planning, tax strategy, healthcare cost, longevity risk, Social Security optimization, Medicare planning, investment management, estate planning, charitable giving, risk management, and the sequencing of financial decisions over time. Another common misunderstanding is the idea that retirement planning ends when retirement begins. In practice, retirement planning continues well after work slows or stops. Spending patterns will evolve, income sources will change, tax situations shift, health and family needs alter priorities. Markets don't move in straight lines. Tax laws change. Families grow. Grandchildren arrive. Inheritance are received. Every one of those events can reshape a retirement plan on the fly. So effective retirement planning accounts for that reality. It emphasizes flexibility and the ability to revisit decisions as circumstances change, rather than assuming that everything can be set once and left alone. Saving is a necessary foundation. I know that's what most people think is retirement planning. How will income be generated year to year? Which account should be tapped first? How predictable will that income be? These are all questions financial planners answer for you. How will different income sources be taxed? How can taxes be minimized over a 30-year period? What happens if plans change? Again, everything that a financial planner does for you. I have a financial planner. My family has a financial planner. I'm very comfortable with the idea of telling Julie, right now my financial planner is Brad, but when the time comes, probably in the next couple of years, I'm going to say, okay, here's what I want. Here's some things that I want you to give my family. Here's as far as insight and guidance and some of the flags that I've seen in my kids. Like, one kid likes to gamble. He calls it winning. I call it betting. A diversified retirement portfolio probably includes stocks and bonds, dividend paying companies, municipal bonds for tax efficient income, treasury securities, long short investment strategies designed to reduce market volatility. You want some private credit for income generation, private real estate
0: 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Well, yeah, I guess you don't have to have, but the goal isn't having the most. It's not chasing returns. It's building multiple sources of return and income that can weather different market environments. One of the biggest opportunities in retirement often has little to do with picking better stocks. It's taxes. My financial planner saves me hundreds of thousands of dollars in taxes. Over time, taxes. My financial planner helps me pull from taxable accounts, IRAs, Roth IRAs, trusts, brokerage accounts that can materially affect how much wealth ultimately stays in the family. So we do Roth conversions during lower income years, tax loss harvesting, asset location across taxable and tax-deferred accounts. We look for qualified charitable distributions, capital gains management, coordinating withdrawals with Medicare premium thresholds, managing tax brackets over multiple decades. It's a process, and I don't think individuals can do it themselves. I can't. That's why I work with a financial planner. And if you ever come to a Pines and Portfolio, you can meet a financial planner informally. I think that's a great first step for people to start understanding what you're missing. So retirement planning isn't only about your lifetime. It also, I think, it's what happens after you're dead. An estate plan helps ensure assets transfer efficiently, minimizes unnecessary taxes and legal complications. It protects loved ones and clearly communicates your wishes. The goal isn't simply transferring wealth, it's transferring wealth intentionally. At its core, retirement planning is about coordination. A CFP helps work with you on investments, taxes, estate planning, coordinating that with insurance and healthcare, income timing, and lifestyle into a framework that can adapt as your life changes. That means planning for traditional retirement. The quarterback of your financial life is what a financial planner is. It's one of the biggest misconceptions about retirement planning, that it's simply investment management. It's not. That's the easy part. Most successful retirees eventually assemble a team of professionals. They may have a CPA who prepares taxes, an estate attorney who drafts the trust, an insurance professional reviewing coverage, and investment managers overseeing portfolios. Each professional plays an important role. The challenge is that they're often working independently. And again, that's where financial planning comes in. Working with a financial planner has gotten me working with an estate planning attorney at a massive discount. Again, if you're worried about fees, that's the least of the things you should be worried about when working with a financial planner. The financial planner is a quarterback. He isn't expected to throw every block or catch every pass. 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A tax strategy may affect an estate plan, an investment decision may change Medicare premiums, a Roth conversion could alter future required minimum distributions. 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
5: News this hour from Town Hall. I'm Ron Taylor. The U.S. strikes bridges and collapses a tower at a key port in Iran.
6: The Trump administration has expanded its airstrike campaign against Iran by hitting more bridges, electrical equipment, and collapsing a tower at a key Iranian port. The highway and railway bridge strikes appeared aimed at cutting off Bandar Abbas, Iran's main port, from roads leading into the Islamic Republic's central region onward to Tehran, the capital. While other routes are still open, the US strikes could expand further, potentially disrupting both the movement of military material and goods needed for Iran's 90 million people. The U.S. aim is to pressure Tehran to ease its chokehold on the Strait of Hormuz. I'm Charles Tillesma.
5: Federal health officials have identified lettuce from Mexico served by Taco Bell locations across five states as a source of the widespread outbreak of diarrhea-causing parasite Cyclospora.
7: The Centers for Disease Control and Prevention confirmed the source and warned consumers not to eat shredded iceberg lettuce from Taco Bell restaurants in Indiana, Kentucky, Michigan, Ohio, and West Virginia. Officials have identified a single supplier of the lettuce. The federal warnings to consumers didn't identify the company, but a federal official who was briefed on the investigation and not authorized to discuss it told the AP it was Taylor Farms in Salinas, California. I'm Haya Pinchwani.
5: First responders in storm-battered Texas are again rushing to people trapped in high waters after more heavy rain widened the danger from floods that have killed at least two people and left hundreds more in need of rescue. A week of punishing downpours dumped more than 2 feet in some areas as of Friday. Millions of people in the Great Lakes, Northeast, and Mid-Atlantic states are muddling through another day of hazy, unhealthy air as smoke from wildfires in Minnesota and Canada push south and east. More at townhall.com.
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5: Beloved Irish actress Brenda Fricker has died.
10: Brenda Fricker was the first Irish woman to win an Academy Award, with the Best Supporting Actress Oscar playing a determined mother opposite Daniel Day-Lewis in the 1989 movie My Left Foot.
11: I have to go away, Christy. To hospital.
10: Her agent says she died Thursday night in Dublin after a period of ill health. Fricker appeared in more than 90 films and TV shows and was probably best known to American audiences as the Pigeon Lady, a homeless woman who befriends Macaulay Culkin's character in Central Park in Home Alone 2.
12: Kevin! Merry
11: Christmas.
10: Ireland's Deputy Prime Minister Simon Harris says the country has lost a national treasure. Brenda Fricker died at age 81. I'm Jennifer King.
5: A strong earthquake has struck the southern Mexican Pacific coast right at the border with Guatemala. The U.S. Geological Survey reports it had a magnitude of 7.3. Authorities have not reported any severe damage or casualties. More news at townhall.com. The world may soon have a new way to transport oil out of the Persian Gulf.
12: U.S. companies have signed roughly $60 billion worth of agreements and partnerships with the Iraqi government, including deals intended to create alternative routes for shipping oil out of the region. It's not clear how soon the oil deals signed on Friday would be able to create viable alternatives to the Strait of Hormuz. That's a waterway through which about a fifth of the world's oil currently flows. Goldman Sachs estimates that pipelines in just one country could take at least 2.5 years to complete. Pipelines would travel through two or more countries. Bob Agner reporting.
5: It's unclear how much, if at all, smoke from Canadian wildfires will affect the World Cup final between Argentina and Spain on Sunday. Conditions improved in the New York City area and northern New Jersey on Friday after the air quality was hazardous. On Thursday, rain expected Saturday, and the uncertainty of how much smoke will be around by kickoff. More at townhall.com.
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19: Yeah, Alex Marlowe Show, I'm glad you're here. And I can't tell you guys how excited I am for the content that we got on the show today. Guys, I am hearing myself in my own ear. So if there's any way to fix that, that'd be great. I think it's the Shauna. And this is my fault. I'll tell you guys, I'm on the road. And I brought everything aside from my best invisible headphone so you guys can't see me. So I'm still getting the double, so you guys let me know when we're all set. So I will say, to start it off, we've got massive news. First of all, Canada wildfires. Mark Carney going around. He's acting as though he's got stuff under control as the Prime Minister of Canada. And what he's doing is he's allowing for his country to burn and American cities to be really the people who suffer the most. American children not being able to go outside because the greatest stewards of Mother Nature cannot handle it. We've also got some breaking news out of the Maine Senate race. Vermont, I think Sanders. It's kind of Sanders' race. The Maine Senate race, where I got news for you. Graham Plattner might have been the right pick. You guys will see when I play some clips from their debate that happened yesterday. Plus, hopefully, God willing, we'll talk a little bit about the Odyssey as well, which is coming out, and is just all sorts of nutso stuff happening around that movie, which will be very entertaining for all of you to watch. And we've got Ruben Gallego, known family man, busted with
11: sleeping with his own staff? That's crazy, considering he was best friends with Eric Swalwell. It's always the people you most expect. All that to come on the show, but we'll start with the big news, which is Trump's speech from the White House last night on election integrity. And it was a very interesting speech because it was not actually the typical Trump bombast that you may have expected when it comes to election integrity. This was not, I think, so much political signaling as it was a genuine effort to try to start fixing America's clearly broken election system. I'll give you some top line takeaways that I had, and then I'll share with you some of what I think are the most meaningful clips. But the top line thing is that Trump said that our election data has been stolen or bought and compromised by the Chinese, dating back to the Obama years, but really since 2018. There's a really robust effort by the Chinese to get a hold of our election data, include social security numbers, all sorts of information about American citizens. And there is a widespread cover-up by the Biden's Department of Justice and the deep state, who would not turn over that information to anyone who would have done something about it. So they were happy it was going on. Maybe they encouraged it to go on. They certainly didn't care that it was going on. And the networks refused to cover all this stuff. There's also lots of details about foreign interference in elections as well, such as evidence that Maduro really did rig the Venezuelan elections. We all knew that was the case, but now we have stronger evidence to point to that. And he calls out country after country after country, including Russia, but calling out China in particular is very intense because Trump really does try to avoid calling out China directly. He thinks that the best way to deal with them diplomatically is to treat them like they're big shots and then to fight hard through back channels, through secondary consequences for them by taxing, tariffing, bombing any of their allies, and then talking nicely about China. And largely been a pretty good strategy, I have to admit. As a China hawk, kind of like what he does. But he called out all sorts of people like Barack Obama, noting that there's, I think, over a quarter of a million non-citizens on federal voter rolls. Shout out California. And he even pointed out that Trump was trying to have an online campaign to get Trump to resign during his first administration. Pay, play, and cheat was the quote. So shocking vulnerabilities, massive data that has been released by Trump's Department of Homeland Security. Mark Wade Mullen will testify today if he's not testifying already on this stuff. And that's the main takeaways from it. Now, did he show that the 2020 election truly was rigged? I don't think that's what he showed. I don't think that's what he said he showed. And I think that maybe he would like to show that. And it certainly makes you deeply concerned about our election security, because we all know it's way too complicated the way we do elections. It's too varied. There's too many fail points where things can fall off the rails. And this is incredibly important to President Trump, who genuinely believes, as I wrote extensively in Breaking the Law, genuinely believe the 2020 election was stolen. He's not just doing this for political gains. He is saying this because he believes it's true, and he believes his life got immeasurably worse after that happened, not to mention all the people that got wrapped up in all the J6 stuff, which, again, I not like J6, but the over-prosecution, the targeting of normal Americans simply because they knew something wasn't right, that Joe Biden, who was cadaverous at the time, got the record level of votes in American history, and no one has even come close. So everyone knows there's something up. We know what it was. We didn't really get the exact answer yesterday, but I do think that Trump was very clear that this is showing massive vulnerabilities, not proving the election was rigged, but he showed there are massive vulnerabilities, and we need a robust nationwide effort to try to fix them. And it starts with, drum roll please, the Save America Act, which is sort of unrelated to the stuff that Trump revealed yesterday. But the most important thing that Trump had to say is that let's just start with people bringing IDs to the polls. Let's start making sure people are registered citizens when they go to vote. Of course, this is logical. This is important. This is necessary. But again, you see the media, if they covered it all, you see Democrats, if they bothered to mention it at all, did not note that, yeah, he's onto something here. We don't want the Chinese getting our election data. We don't want the Russians interfering. We don't want any sort of third world country coming in and trying to take advantage of us. We don't want to get manipulated by foreign countries. And we really should be concerned about election fraud. I'll tell you, Democrats were very concerned about election fraud prior to 2020. And I was concerned about election fraud dating back before 2016 on my SiriusXM show. I used to do shows when I was only on the weekends. I would do shows on election fraud and election integrity because we have enough examples of elections being rigged to know that there are problems. And once you establish there are problems, then it becomes imperative on a democracy, if you want to care about our democracy, that we fix all of them as much as possible. And that's what Trump did. He started getting the ball rolling on that. So will this be not far enough for some people? Sure, will be way too far for others. Yeah, and I've got some examples of that. People calling for his impeachment, people freaking out online all that's performative. It was clear what he was doing. He was proving there was massive vulnerabilities, massive places where people could interfere, and proposing a very simple and obvious start to fixing the problem, which is the Save America Act. All right, let's get through some of the most important cuts, and we'll start with cut 22, please, gentlemen.
20: Hundreds of millions of U.S. voter files are in the hands of foreign governments. Our machines and ballot counting systems are exposed to hacking and manipulation and corruption. China and other countries have been trying to meddle in our elections. Evidence of fraud has been buried. Hundreds of thousands of non-citizens and dead people are listed and active on the voter rolls. And yet we still have elections with no voter ID, no proof of citizenship, and tens of millions of ballots floating aimlessly through the mail.
11: That sets up very well what's happening. That sets up what is the central contention, is that our data has been vulnerable to the Chinese. No one should want that sort of thing. Everyone should be very concerned about the numbers that he puts out. And this was a cut that I thought was really, really interesting.
20: And yet we still have elections with no voter ID, no proof of citizenship, and tens of millions of ballots floating aimlessly through the mail.
11: That sets up very well what's happening. That sets up what is the central contention, is that our data has been vulnerable to the Chinese. No one should want that sort of thing. Everyone should be very concerned about the numbers that he puts out. And this was a cut that I thought was really, really interesting, which is that the Chinese wanted him to resign and were trying to push him to actually not only lose the next election, but try to resign. Let's play cut 23, please.
20: China engaged in other election-related activities to undermine my first administration and our 2020 campaign. They did not want, and they just didn't want it. They fought like hell not to have it Donald Trump to win, and for good reason. As the documents we are releasing show, CIA reporting explicitly stated, and I quote, in mid-2018, the Chinese Communist Party's policy was to leverage all domestic and foreign elements that were opposed to the U.S. president in an effort to reduce the U.S. president's votes and make him resign or prevent his reelection. Isn't that nice?
11: Not very nice. We don't want foreign interference in our elections. We don't want people like the Chinese government interfering in anything that we're doing, and especially if they're trying to force our president out. This should be an outrage to all Americans, and I'll tell you what the explanation would be if this was happening to a Democrat president. All of the Democrats who were elected would be out there on national TV saying this is nonpartisan. And any Republican who is standing in the way of what we're trying to accomplish now is not a patriot and is a puppet of China or Russia or whoever were the manipulators. So I think Trump's off to a good start here, trying to do something productive. But will the Republicans have his back and pass the Save America Act? More on that when we come back on the Alex Marlow Show.
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0: to give you guys some of the top-level quotes from the speech yesterday from the White House from the President of the United States. Let's start with this one. This one was pretty out there. Cut 25, please. Talking about Obama's burn bags.
1: Recently, we found significant numbers of burn bags in formation, and this is a group of bags that were used to destroy information given by President Barack Hussein Obama to be burned. It was supposed to be burned. These bags were supposed to be at a different level by different people, incinerated and checked, but it never happened. Maybe we got lucky. We believe this was not done on purpose, but rather through gross incompetence of the people that were supposed to burn the bags.
0: Unbelievable. So they're supposed to burn stuff, and then maybe the people forgot to burn it. I mean, it just sort of sounds like a Arrested Development type episode. But that's the thing with our government, is that everyone is just completely incompetent. And so is it incompetent or is it nefarious? And it's one of these things for me where maybe I'd get my view count up higher if I was more concerned with everyone being super evil. But I think a lot of people are just super incompetent. So always consider that as a explanation for what's really going on when our government fails us. This was pretty clear evidence of voter fraud in Michigan that Trump highlighted. Cut 27, please, gentlemen.
1: In 2020, Michigan State Police raided a Democrat Get Out the Vote organization, corrupt group in Muskegon. And we're so concerned by what they found. They were just so concerned. They couldn't believe it, actually, that they contacted the FBI in Detroit. The documents state that some canvassers admitted to FBI agents that they signed voter registration forms in other people's names, submitted fraudulent registration for people who did not exist, and received gift cards tied to their number of applications that they produced. Yet the Biden Department of Justice slow-walked the investigation and killed it.
0: It's a remarkable thing. This is clear voter fraud. The Biden Department of Justice killed investigations. This is one of the reasons why I wrote Breaking the Law, to understand that we are going to be feeling the effects of the corruption of Biden's DOJ for a long time. This is an organization of over 100,000 people. There is a lot of people to root out. You can't fire all the bad guys. You fire a lot of people at the top. There's a lot of people in there that would have been perhaps going about this business, trying to kill legitimate investigations, and then they could still be in there now. They could, and their effects could have an impact without it actually reaching whoever their bosses are. If those bosses are vetted and approved by Trump, we don't really know entirely what's going on. And that's why we need to throw audits of everyone in our government. Everyone needs to justify their employment if they're working in our government, given just the state of things. This is should be deeply concerning to everyone, but most of the media wouldn't have shared this with their audience. A lot of the major networks didn't carry it at all. I know even places like Fox were very scant coverage in some of their news shows. I was told the morning show didn't cover this very much, if at all. It's one of these things where the reason why a lot of these networks won't cover this is because they don't want to air false claims about election integrity. There are no false claims that were made yesterday, period. He's a president of the United States. He should have a mandate to be able to speak to the public when he feels like it. And it is of note. It is the newsiest thing of the moment when that's happening. But this whole false notion that it's the Democrats who have any sort of moral authority on election integrity, after for 4 years we were told the Russians rigged the 2016 election without a modicum of evidence. They spent $130,000 on Facebook ads. And we were told, all of us who worked tirelessly for a populist nationalist Republican Party, people who completed one of the greatest revolutions culturally, ideologically, politically, that we've seen in this country, that all of us were just Russian stooges. And that's how the media treated all of us for 4 years and beyond. Some people, like that pencil neck Adam Schiff, is still stuck to it. Remarkable. I want to conclude the Trump portion of this with this cut. This is what it's all about. It's about the Save America Act. Let us play cut 29, please.
1: Congress must pass the Save America Act. How easy is that to do unless you want to cheat? The only reason you wouldn't do it is you want to cheat because your policies are so bad and your candidates are so pathetic that you can't get away or can't get elected any other way. This landmark bill requires that all voters must show photo voter ID. How simple is that?
0: It's that simple. And if you don't want it, it means you want to cheat. And that's the bottom line here. That's the message that I think people need to hear loud and clear, is that there's no reason to not have a voter ID. There's no reason to not have proof of citizenship unless you want to cheat. There's no reason to send out ballots to people who you know are ineligible to vote, as they do in California, unless you want to cheat. That's what's going on. Trump's fighting back, and good for him. We'll be right back.

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10: With SRN News, I'm Ron Taylor. Rescue crews are racing against the clock to find survivors after a landslide in the southwestern Chinese city of Chongqing, killing at least 8 people and leaving 34 missing. State broadcaster CCTV said the landslide occurred in Pingshu County on Friday morning outside the outskirts of Chongqing municipality when massive amounts of rocks and soil washed down a slope, burying more than 10 residential buildings. An off-duty employee at an immigration detention center in Colorado has been arrested for allegedly firing a gun as a protest was wrapping up outside. Aurora police say one woman suffered a gunshot wound Thursday night and is recovering. The man was booked on suspicion of attempted second-degree murder, first-degree assault, and other charges. He is employed by private prison operator Geo Group, which is contracted by the ICE agency to run the 1,500-bed detention center. This is SRN News.
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11: I just can't believe what I'm seeing here with some of these fires coming out of Canada. America, Republicans in particular, demanded action on forest thinning, fuel reduction, prescribed burns, anti-arson methods. Canada didn't do any of this stuff, and then now the whole country is burning, and it is getting to Chicago, Cleveland, Detroit, Minneapolis. One of my friends in New Jersey was saying that her kids can't go outside, and all of this is stuff because they're preoccupied with all sorts of nonsense, hating on Trump, playing back on Trump with tariffs, climate change nonsense. It's just their far-left leadership is always failed on fires, and we know this firsthand out here in California. Guys, I'm getting the double feedback here, but I want to get into some of the far left Democrats and what they're doing, which is just, I would say, irresponsible and certainly inaccurate the way they are characterizing Trump's remarks yesterday. Let's get into some of what I believe are the lowlights here. Here is Congressman Jason Crow. This was maybe the biggest freakout. This is the one I saw, I think, shared the most online. Put cut 17, please.
12: President Donald Trump continues to lie, distort the truth, to try to sow doubt and suppress the 2026 election. He doesn't want Americans to vote. But I can tell you that what you're hearing from the president and from this administration is not true. They're making things up. I will shoot straight with all of you. I'll tell you what's happening and what is not. But the lies and the misinformation and the disinformation, the distortions coming from the president, from this White House, their cherry-picked intelligence, their select releases of information are designed to do one thing and one thing only: create this notion that elections were stolen.
11: What's happening with this guy is he's saying he's lying without citing any lies, and he's saying that Trump wants to rig the 2026 election and saying he doesn't want Americans to vote by suggesting that people have to bring IDs. No, he wants Americans to vote. He wants to have election integrity. This is essential to the future of our country. The fact that no one can cross the aisle on this is just shocking to me. Gavin Newsom was out there. He had a hat on, so he must have not done his quaff all good. But he had the handheld cell phone video, outraged. You guys shocked by that? He was outraged by President Trump's speech. Calls for impeachment are piling up. Yeah, Gavin Newsom was the 25th Amendment. I won't play the clip, but he wants the 25th Amendment evoked on Trump because Trump wants to clean up our election rolls. It's very depressing. This is depressing. It's so uncivilized. Here's Cory Spartacus Booker. Never met a stand he couldn't take. Play cut 18.
13: Donald Trump's speech was full of outright lies, dangerous disinformation, and yet again, his attempts to undermine and subvert our democracy. Now he knows he's headed toward midterm losses, and his only hope is to undermine the validity and trust in our elections. Don't let him do it. We have work to do against a desperate president that's willing to do whatever it takes to try to stop us from voting and participating. We will fight. He will lose. The people will win.
11: I've said it before. I'll say it 1,000 times that this is the same party that told us the 2016 election was rigged for 4+ years. And then they're acting like our election system is perfect, which it is not. Start with that premise. We have an imperfect election system. And so where are the vulnerabilities? Let's identify them. Let's start fixing them. And we know one of them is that you need an ID to get to the Obama library, but you don't need an ID to vote in an American election. That's insane to me, particularly with an open borders. But that is how the Democrats ensure their victory. They want this so they can cheat. It's very clear. They want this because their candidates are so unappealing. Their values are terrible. They've got socialists who also want an open border, which is impossible. And the establishment just beclowns themselves every single day. The latest example is Arizona Democrat Senator Ruben Gallego, who I think is going to have to resign for this. He's also a 2028 candidate. But it had been revealed that he had, I'll say allegedly for the sake of things, but there's not really a lot of denials going on. He had sexual relationships with at least two staffers. So he's a married person. Recall, he left his first wife while she was 9 months pregnant for a much younger woman. And according to multiple sources telling the New York Post that he had admitted the relationships, by the way, others had confirmed them. But this is while he was unmarried at the time. But he's involved with people, women, at least one of them in her 20s, while he's their boss. In a post-Me Too world, how could you have someone who's in the Senate, supposed to be the most important, the most contemplative, the most, whatever the phrase is, deliberative body in the world? This is supposed to be the most sophisticated group of people that we've got, representatives of our entire country. And he's preying on the staff? There's no one else? And he was best friends with Eric Swalwell, who the Democrats took out for the exact same type of behavior. I was perusing Ruben Gallego's socials after this because I got to admit, this is he's such a dirtbag and everyone knows it. Play this cut, guys. This is cut 21 that I found.
14: What I have found, especially in my, you know, three times my kids were born, especially recently, you know, that I'm important in terms of maternal health, too. And
11: okay, pause. The optics is that he's holding up his child like a prop. And this is a big decision for an influencer. It's a not everyone puts their kids out there. You guys can't find one picture of my kids. Not saying I never do it. I understand why people do it. It makes you relatable. But you put the children up there, it does look like a prop, doesn't it? And so he's got the kid, he's holding up the kid. And I wonder if this is...

0: secret. Can you imagine how ticked off the campaign was that he had to bring a child into this world? Any Republican, any conservative, that would have been a blessing. That would have made you instantly more charismatic if you brought a new child in the world. Imagine how ticked off my campaign was. I was so busy running for Senate, I didn't have time to be a father. But now that there's a camera on, let me grab this baby, hold them right up. They're all losers. They're all freaks. And I got to tell you guys something. So we've been talking a lot about this in the run-up to the show today with the staff. There may have been a mistake made in Maine. Graham Plattner might have been their best candidate. There was a debate yesterday in Maine, and the audio, the clips are surreal. I'll play some of them momentarily. But just know that the way they structured the thing, it was clearly some sort of an open enrollment type period. I don't know what qualifications you had to get in this debate stage. But they only did four at a time, so there were multiple waves. There were different heats, like one of my kids' swim meets for the debate. And there were some truly unique moments. We'll say unique. Let's start with an introduction to Ashley, quote-unquote, Webb, who is a candidate from Maine. We'll start with cut nine, please.
1: Ashley Webb, what qualifications do you have to serve in the U.S. Senate?
2: Oh, I ran for office several times. Didn't win, but I did run. And then I'm a songwriter, and then I write my own books. And then I suppose my transparency, I wouldn't lie to the people, and I wouldn't deceive the people like we're being deceived right now. Like,
0: this is their best candidate that in fact I've ever seen. Ashley, quote-unquote, Webb, is a man, a large man, obviously. This is one where the expression passing, you may have heard that expression, this individual is not passing and is impersonating a woman, so a liar, naturally a liar, and states that his qualifications to run, be a senator from state of Maine, beat Susan Collins, is that he writes his own songs, his own books, and he's ran before, but never won. So, okay, that's it. Yeah, maybe that's it. Maybe that's a better candidate than Plattner. Let's continue. Let's go to more of Ashley. Cut 10, please.
3: You just said you're for Medicare for all. Is everyone on this panel? Dan, no?
4: Yeah. I mean, okay.
5: It's incredible.
3: Just checking. Just checking. That's 8 for 8 with the candidates tonight.
5: That's so amazing.
2: I'm actually on Medicare.
3: Oh, okay.
0: Okay. What do we do with that information? No one knows. That's great. It's like saying that if someone said, do you want cheeseburgers for all? And then I say, I actually ate 2 cheeseburgers yesterday. Well, it's not really the answer. But that's thank you for chiming in. Good on your feet. You got to be good on your feet to be in the Senate. Come up with those bangers. Unrehearsed. Just on the spot. That's the type of comedic timing. That on your feet thinking. Imagine how capable that guy would be in a Senate hearing. All right, we got more Ashley, 11.
2: With the trans community, like, we're being dehumanized. They say that we want to hurt people. I don't want to hurt anybody. I just want to use the bathroom. If they want me to use the men's room, I will, but I don't want to be assaulted.
0: Now, that is a good point. And I never thought of it that way. And that is, we ogres here, conservative movement, people who want men to be men, women to be women, women to be able to have their own youth sports. We don't want people who are gender confused and mentally ill to use the bathroom. That's been our big crusade, is that we don't want them to be able to relieve themselves. And I'd never seen it quite that way until Ashley illuminated it to me. Can we try that one more time just in case?
6: This was a legitimate 25th.
2: With the trans community, like, we're being dehumanized. They say that we want to hurt people. I don't want to hurt anybody. I just want to use the bathroom. If they want me to use the men's room, I will, but I don't want to be assaulted.
0: Well, we don't really want you to use either now. That's part of the confusion. Like, I don't know if I want him in the men's room either. Like, I'm kind of lost here. See, this is what they do, is they confuse you. And then I don't know which bathroom is the appropriate bathroom now for someone like Ashley. But it just reminds you of the part where Ashley said he writes his own books. He doesn't, though, however, use an accurate representation of himself on the books. This is a pretty amazing thing from the Daily Mail that they got. The transgender Democrat who wants to be U.S. Senator wants people to use a very flattering image on his autobiography. Ashley used an image generated by artificial intelligence of a young woman

0: to promote her memoir, his memoir. See, this is the confusion. I am Ashley. Are we able to pull it up, guys, or is that not? Yeah, this is the image. This is not a joke. Not a joke if the Daily Mail is to be trusted, which generally they are. That this is the person on the screen left, if you're watching this, is the large man, former linebacker, who is running for Senate. And then the person on the right is a Disney princess who is 17 years old and looks like she's about to cut a pop album and collaborate with Tay Swift and Olivia Rodrigo on the latest album. So it's all lying. It's all mental health. And it just makes me think that maybe we want Graham Plattner back. Maybe he was the guy. Maybe we had overlooked some of his attributes. Sure, he had a Nazi tattoo, but he had this love of oysters. He had this love of walrus-shaped mustaches. And he wanted that new kind of freedom, the type of freedom where people like Ashley could go to the bathroom. So I'm back on the Plattner train. I think we got to get Plattner back. Let's bring him back in. Got to bring him in. All right, we'll be right back.
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4: Most Americans think of Abraham Lincoln and they think of the Civil War or the Emancipation. But in 1862, he signed another hugely significant piece of legislation, the Homestead Act. It offered eligible Americans up to 160 acres of land, not as a prize for the powerful, but as an opportunity for ordinary families willing to live on it, work it, and build something lasting. Why did it matter? Because Lincoln understood that freedom was not merely the absence of tyranny. Rather, freedom required responsibility, labor, stewardship, and moral courage. A free people must be given room to build, but they also must be willing to cultivate what they have been given. That still matters today. Liberty without responsibility decays. Opportunity without character collapses. Lincoln's lesson is clear. A nation stays free when its people remain willing to work, build, and steward freedom under God.
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0: I'm very grateful for the team here, working really hard today. Greg Evan, our executive producer, Sean McConnell, Roger Wicker Jr., Rick Locke, Garrett Cholley, Matt Zibel, Ricky Lopez, Misty Callahan, John Cassio, and Daniel West. Special shout out to the guys in the Glendale studio. Thanks to my failure to bring my proper headphone, I've had to do some excellent trickery to make the show go smooth. And Sean for flagging all these Ashley Webb clips. Sean, well done. Sean was on this faster than anyone. I mean, we got to have her on, right? Him on. We got to have the guy on, the big guy, Ashley Webb. Look, it's tough to do these segments and not be mean about it, but this is the environment the Democrats created where we have this huge departure from reality. The type of reality that thinks where Ashley thinks he is a man. I'm sorry, Ashley thinks he is a woman. And Don Lamone thinks he could be president. That's a real thing. Cut seven, guys.
12: People keep asking me if I'm running for president. And I don't know. I might. I'm serious. I don't know. I might because people keep asking me to do it. I actually think I would be a really good president of the United States.
13: Okay, like you're being serious.
12: No, I'm being totally serious.
14: So what would it take?
12: For the people to want me.
0: People keep asking him to do it. I'm included in that. I'm asking Don Lamone to run. He's what we need right now. A perfect representative of what the Democrats have become is Don Lamone. And I can't get enough. I want more. These guys are so lost. It's such a beautiful thing. I mean, they think that having Medicare might be a qualification for being a senator. So there's a guy named Dan Klebin who is also in the debate and had an argument that may have actually been more offensive than what Ashley was saying. Cut 19.
15: Should people be deported if they came to this country illegally and there is a deportation order signed by a judge?
16: Look, I believe that if someone is here illegally and the only crime they committed was that, we need a pathway to citizenship here.
0: Pathway to citizenship for illegal aliens is not we're just going to respect them. It's not we're going to treat them with dignity. It's that we are just going to, if you got here illegally, even if you've never assimilated, even if you're driving down wages of Americans, even if you are just sending all the money you can back home so it doesn't stay in America, doesn't benefit our economy at all, then you should be on a pathway to citizenship. Why? Because that's the best way to get Democrat votes. All right, but this is across the party. They're loaded up with people who are testing impossibly horrible ideas. Zohra Mamdani now has proposed banning New York City landlords from requiring both proof of income and a credit check. So basically, if someone applies, they're in. So who's to say people won't apply, stick around until they get evicted? Not to mention landlords are going to go absolutely broke if they can't get out of there fast enough because they can't even pay for credit check fees now. You can't get credit checks. Then what's going to happen is that you're going to get people who don't pay, and then your margin's going to go down, and then you're not going to fix up the housing, and it's going to be a slum. This is how slums get created. And yet this is what Mamdani's on, and he's still smiling all about it. We have an amazing cut of him hosting an event featuring a lady who is declaring evictions violence. Remember, everything is violence but violence. Killing Charlie Kirk, not violence. Shooting Trump in the ear, not violence. But let me tell you what violence is to people on the left. Cut 20.
17: Our city is turning the corner on tenant power. When we organize, we win results. The Mamdani administration is emboldening us so that we no longer tolerate the violence of evictions as a matter of business as usual.
0: In the year of our Lord 2026, this woman is wearing a mask. Mamdani coughs into his hand. You don't do that, Zohra. You go into the elbow. I think he was trolling. And Mamdani's just smiling. He seemed phony there. Of course, there's a phoniness to all politicians, but he had this huge grin while this mask lady, he'd never grinned this big as a guy who's a professional grinner, coughing into his hand, completely unsanitary. And then now evictions are violence, and he loves where this is going. Did you catch how Ashley, the trans human being, was suggesting that the trans aren't violent? Then why are so many of the murders lately, the mass shootings, committed by the trans? This is really a monkey on their back. And I'm just excited to see it. I'm excited to see where the Democrats are going to go in this state of disarray. This is just not what normal people want. What they do want, though, is to be able to eat a Taco Bell without getting explosive diarrhea. This has been confirmed. The lettuce at Taco Bell in five states is the source of the diarrhea-causing parasite outbreak that I narrowly avoided with my double salad day I had on Tuesday. But this is just unbelievable how fiction parrots real life, or real life parrots fiction. Because this was the joke about Taco Bell, which I never totally understood, that Taco Bell was where you go if you want diarrhea. And then now it literally is. I just can't believe it. I can't. Look, guys, I'm out of time. I want to get into the Odyssey. I'm starting to think that the horrible marketing is going to help the box office. So keep an open mind to it. Maybe it's a good movie. But I think trolling people like you and me with the Black Helen of Troy and the woman who playing the male warrior, Ellen Page, all that was designed to gin up buzz. I think it might be working. Massive box office overnight for preview.
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26: News this hour from Town Hall. I'm Ron Taylor. A member of President Trump's cabinet says he is ready to go after voter fraud.
1: A day after President Trump revived falsehoods, it's about voter fraud. Homeland Security Secretary Mark Wayne Mullen talked about election fraud.
2: If you are an illegal or you're voting illegally, we will hunt you down. We will find you.
1: In a White House briefing, Mullen also threatened fines, even prison time, for state election officials who refused to hand over sensitive voter data. Mullen's comments come as a federal judge blocked the use of DHS's updated system, citing voter privacy and the fact it can result in the wrongful purging of eligible voters. President Trump is to use his 2020 loss to Joe Biden to justify his push to pass a strict voter ID bill. Ed Donahue, Washington.
3: The flooding devastation continues in Texas.
4: Downpours dumped more than 2 feet of rain across parts of South and Central Texas over the past week, swelling rivers, cutting off communities, and washing out roads. In Uvalde, Texas, where a section of bridge collapsed due to flooding on the Nueces River, Governor Greg Abbott thanked responders who rushed to rescue hundreds of people trapped by high waters.
14: The state is going to work with local officials to expedite things like debris removal and to accelerate the rebuilding process.
4: As the water recedes, residents like Sandra Gomez are returning to a messy cleanup.
19: The mud is all throughout the house.
4: I'm Jennifer King.
3: Federal health officials have identified lettuce from Mexico served by Taco Bell locations across five states as a source of the widespread outbreak of diarrhea-causing parasite Cyclospora. The Centers for Disease Control and Prevention warned customers not to eat shredded iceberg lettuce from Taco Bell restaurants in Indiana, Kentucky, Michigan, Ohio, and West Virginia. Millions of people in the Great Lakes, Northeast, and Mid-Atlantic states are muddling through yet another day of hazy, unhealthy smoke from wildfires up north. More at townhall.com.
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3: Astronomers have found a sweet spot in space.
28: Molecular clouds where stars and planets are forming.
29: Astrophysicist Azaskin Jimenez-Serra with the Spanish Astrobiology Center says they're essential ingredients for the origin of life.
28: Because they represent the backbone of RNA and DNA.
29: The sugar is called erythrolose.
28: They can be found in raspberries and in other red fruits.
29: The results published this week in the journal Nature Astronomy. I'm Ben Thomas.
3: The World Cup has been a bonanza for beer in the United States. Bars in Boston reported needing emergency deliveries to keep tabs from running dry in some game days. FIFA says fans downed a total of 290,000 stadium beers during the six matches in Philadelphia, but all that frothy foam obscures a cold reality. Beer sales have been struggling globally for about a decade because many people are cutting back on alcohol for health reasons. More news at townhall.com. AI once again sinks the market yesterday.
30: A sell-off for AI winners got worse and pulled stock markets lower worldwide. The S&P 500 fell 1% Friday. The index closed out its first losing week in the last three and only its third since March. The Dow lost 406 points. That's about 0.8%. The NASDAQ composite sank 1.4%. NVIDIA was the heaviest weight on the market and fell 2.2%. The worries about whether AI stocks have shot too high dragged down Asian markets even more sharply. Oil prices jumped again on worries about the war with Iran. The yield on the 10-year Treasury eased to 4.55%. Seth Sutton, New York.
3: U.S. companies have signed roughly $60 billion in agreements and partnerships with the Iraqi government, including deals intended to create alternative routes for shipping oil out of the Persian Gulf. More on these stories at townhall.com. I'm Ron Taylor.
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9: Hey, it's Scott Jennings. Thanks for listening to Common Sense for the American People. I'm away today, but you are in the capable hands of one Mr. Carl Jackson, the pride of Orlando, Florida. Carl, take it away.
10: Thank you, Mr. Scott Jennings. It's a privilege to be behind the microphone. I got Mr. McConnell in my ear. Lou's got my back right here at AM 950, The Answer, Orlando.com. We've got Rick and Ricky in studio in L.A. helping us out. We got Matthew helping us out. Paul D'Amelio, thank you for helping to produce the program. At the bottom of the hour, Willie Nelson, the one and only, is going to be joining us to talk about President Trump's speech last night when it comes to election integrity. And obviously you have some networks that tuned out. That was a big, big mistake in my opinion. Why wouldn't they want to tune in? And I think President Trump handled it well. Obviously, there's a lot of room for, you know, things that are not necessarily provable. I think he just stuck to what's common sense and election integrity. And I think that is a good thing. It makes no sense to me why anyone wouldn't want to make sure that our elections are tip-top shape. So anyway, we will get into that in the bottom of the hour with our SNC White House correspondent Willie Nelson. I look forward to that. There's so many places that I want to go and that we will get into. And again, welcome to the Scott Jennings Show. My name is Carl Jackson, sitting in for Scott Jennings. I believe he will be back with you on Monday. You can follow me on all things social media at Carl Jackson Show, at The Carl Jackson Show. Some of you have messaged me. I will respond to some of those messages, as many as I can. I appreciate that. But X, Instagram, and Facebook. And also, if you want to subscribe to my podcast, The Carl Jackson Show. That is The Carl Jackson Show. We're on YouTube. We're on Spotify. Wherever you go to get your podcast, Salem Podcast Network is where you can find us. So a few things that I want to cover and we will, that I want to get into. I want to set a foundation if I could. I want to set the table if I could here. So the Democrat Party, as it exists today, and I'm writing this down as I go because I was thinking about this along the way. I like to have things. It just helps me with my little ADD mind. And I was thinking about the Democrat Party. They are a morally bankrupt party. They are a violent party. And I'm writing this down as I go. Perhaps you should write it down too. I don't know. They are an economically illiterate party. And all of these things I want to touch upon, but I want to set the table. Now, let's start with morally bankrupt. Carl, why is this important? So what the left always does, everything, they've got Trump derangement syndrome. It's always, well, Trump is this type of person. Trump was, he's so vulgar. He's so this. He was a womanizer, blah, blah, blah. Epstein files, all this kind of nonsense. And so what they try and do is make, as my buddy Christopher Hart often says of the American adversaries, they try to make Trump the bad guy. If you can make your opponent look like the bad guy, all things evil, then you won't pay attention oftentimes to what he's saying. And perhaps you might listen to the people on the people that are on the left. So I want to lay the foundation, if you will, of a party that is morally bankrupt, of a party that is violent. And I'm not sure that I'll be able to get to all of this before we have Willie Nelson on at the bottom of the hour, because we definitely need to touch on President Trump's speech on election integrity. But even if I don't, whatever I don't get back to, I'm going to circle back to. I'm also going to get to economics. We got to talk about the big, beautiful bill. I have no idea why the Republican Party isn't banging the drums on. You're not going to like everything in the big, beautiful bill. I didn't like everything in the big, beautiful bill. But there are parts of the big, beautiful bill that are wonderful for working class Americans. And I don't know why Republicans aren't beating the drum on that issue, but they should be beating the drum on that issue. So first thing let's do, let's set the table when it comes to a morally bankrupt party. So last night in Maine, and I didn't get an opportunity to watch these debates, but I did see a couple clips. I did see a couple clips on that debate, and we will play some momentarily here. But here's the funny thing. I was thinking about Graham Plattner and how the left didn't care about Graham Plattner and all of his moral failings, didn't care that he had a Nazi tattoo. Why? Because Trump is bad. Trump is a fascist, right? Trump is an authoritarian. So who cares if we have an authoritarian, except Trump isn't an authoritarian, and they prove it every time they say something that is outlandish, and he doesn't come after them, and they're empowered and emboldened to keep saying the same kind of stuff, crazy stuff, over and over and over again. All right, and then you had Graham Plattner on the Kick app, basically a cesspool for perverts, for pedophiles, if you will. You had him liking a photo of a German soldier, a Nazi soldier, in World War II. And obviously you have the domestic, the claims of domestic abuse and sexual assault. And the left didn't care anything about it. The only time that they, when they began to care, and obviously I know you know this, but I'm just laying the foundation here, so bear with me. The only time that they decided to care is when they figured out that they could lose. The same thing with Joe Biden, right? And by the way, Joe Biden has moved his book release. Is it his book release or whatever, to after the midterm elections? Republicans, don't let them do it. If I were with the Republican Party, I would, or leaders in the Republican Party, I would call a news conference. I would flip, hey, I would make sure that the American people don't forget about what a disastrous presidency that is. Democrats may want to push back that book. I wouldn't allow them to do that. That would be a part of my campaigning. So right here in my formerly fingerprinted fingertips, I did a segment with Christopher Hart of the American Adversaries on this, and this came to me one morning, and I just thought, you know, I talked about this on my podcast too, and I go a little more in depth. So make sure you subscribe. The Carl Jackson Show, YouTube, Spotify, iHeart, the Salem Podcast Network, The Carl Jackson Show, wherever you go to get your podcast. But I started thinking about the Democrats' long history of perverts. They tried to act like Graham Plattner. This was an anomaly. I mean, Trump bakes the cake. Trump is the most crazy, fascist, misogynist, all this kind of nonsense. But I want to show you a pattern. All right, because the left has always been the left, at least in modern history. You got Ted Kennedy. You guys remember Ted Kennedy, the liberal liar of the Senate. They called him the liberal lion. This guy, in my opinion, helped destroy America's immigration system. He tried to make sure that basically Democrats would get the upper hand because they thought that a lot of Latinos and places in South in the or Northern America, South America, if they allowed more lax immigration policies in places like that, in different places around the world that were non-white, the Democrats eventually would get the upper hand on voting. So Ted Kennedy started that nonsense. But Ted Kennedy had a little problem with the woman that worked as a staffer for him. You guys may remember her name, Mary Jo Kopechne. You guys remember that name? See, they try to pretend like Graham Plattner was the first place or the first candidate that they have that is morally bankrupt. Not quite. You got new allegations of Ruben Gallego out, all right? We already knew. I mean, the guy was chilling with Eric Swalwell. Like, what do you expect? But now there's allegations that he slept with a couple of his staffers. But going back to Teddy Kennedy. Teddy Kennedy literally left Mary Jo Kopechne for dead at Chappaquiddick. To drown in Chappaquiddick. Then you got, oh, Bill Clinton. You got old Bill Clinton. And we all know about Bill Clinton. We all know what he did with Monica Lewinsky. I actually feel bad for Monica Lewinsky. He destroyed Monica Lewinsky's life, in my opinion. That chick can never get married. I really do feel bad for her. He took advantage of a young intern and destroyed her life. Even Hillary Clinton attacked her. But and then you have the rape allegations from Juanita Broderick. You got Paula Jones. You got Kathleen Willey. I texted Christopher. I can't even remember all of the names. So I had to text Christopher Hart. I knew he would know. And then you got Joe Biden. You guys remember a woman by the name of Tara Reid? You guys remember that story? Hey, you might not remember that story because Democrats swept it under the rug during the Me Too era. And this lady was a credible witness, a woman that was a staffer for Joe Biden, that alleged that Joe Biden had raped her. And she came out with very specific details, a very detailed account. And at first they paid attention to her until they realized Joe Biden was the man. And then they ran her off. More on the other side. Carl Jackson in for Scott Jennings.
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10: Man, I've got so much to get to and so little time to get to it, so I hope you are in and ready for some conservative cardio. I want to go on about the perverts in the Democrat Party, but before I do, Mr. McConnell was pointing me towards some clips that we have of one of the contestants, at least in the debate, main senatorial debate. I want to go ahead and play these because it relates to Graham Plattner, and this is absolutely astounding. But again, for the record, Democrats, they've got Trump derangement syndrome. The only way they can beat Republicans, they never have any good ideas. Give the Democratic Socialists of America, the communists, at least some credit for putting out a party platform with some policies that'll totally destroy America. But nonetheless, they are willing to do it. But in most cases, what the Democrat Party does is they just try to make Trump look bad. And that's it. And so I want to lay the foundation to prove that these are the people that are morally bankrupt. Again, they are violent and they are economically illiterate. I think this one, I'm not even sure. Anyway, it's related to Graham Plattner. Let's play Ashley Webb, one of the senatorial candidates that is vying for Graham Plattner's spot to run against Susan Collins. This is cut number 9, please, Mr. McConnell.
22: Run, and then
23: what qualifications do you have to serve in the U.S. Senate?
22: Oh, I ran for office several times, didn't win, but I did run, and then I'm a songwriter, and then I write my own books, and then I suppose my transparency, I wouldn't lie to the people and I wouldn't deceive the people like we're being deceived right now.
10: No, I know what you guys are thinking. No, stop it. That is not the reincarnation of Haas on Bonanza. Let's go to cut number 10, por favor. Cut number 10. This is more of Ashley Webb.
25: He just said it for Medicare for All. Is everyone on this panel?
3: Dan, no?
4: Yeah. I mean, okay.
5: It's incredible.
3: Just checking. That's 8 for 8 with the candidates today.
5: That's so amazing.
19: I'm actually on Medicare.
3: Oh, okay.
10: Oh my God. I've got credibility. I am actually on Medicare, says the woman with the Adam's apple. Let's go to Ashley again. This is cut number 11. I can't not get enough of this. Cut number 11 again. More Ashley Webb just wants to be able to use the bathroom. Cut number 11, Mr. McConnell.
19: With the trans community, like, we're being dehumanized. They say that we want to hurt people. I don't want to hurt anybody. I just want to use the bathroom. If they want me to use the men's room, I will, but I don't want to be assaulted.
10: Oh, man. Okay, nobody's going to assault you, Mr. Webb. Here's the thing. This is somebody that's suffering with true gender dysphoria. I really feel bad for this person. I really think that it is not compassionate at all to allow these people to try to excel in their gender dysphoria. I really do believe they need treatment. This seems like a nice, sincere person. It really does. He really does. I don't play the games. I'm not going to call him a her. All right. I don't believe in subjective truth. I believe in objective truth. So Ashley Webb is a dude. But Ashley Webb literally seems sincere, and it's sad that the left would be willing to take advantage of people like this in order to advance their agenda to destroy America. They want to see what the left does with people like this. I wasn't even going to go here, but I may as well. What the left does, they constantly try to make new moralities, a new tolerance, a new morality. Why? Because they have to undermine biblical values. They have to undermine Christianity. They have to undermine Judaism. They have to do that in order to undermine Western civilization. You even look at the vote that where so many Democrats voted against supplying Israel with the military, with selling them military weaponry. I mean, just absolutely insane. Why are they doing that? A lot of people, a lot of you anti-Semitics out there are just like, oh, hate the Jews, hate the Jews, hate the Jews. It's really a dumb position. We have a Judeo-Christian value system. It's the best system in the world. They're just starting with the Jews, and then they're coming for us. I listened to, I still can't remember who this is, but I remember speaking to Jennifer Horn about it yesterday. But it is somebody that's in media, a prominent figure, that said, hey, listen, I recently traveled to Europe, and then I went to Israel, and I was shocked at how much more Israel seemed like America than the places that I toured or visited in Europe. It's Western civilization that the left wants to destroy, and that's why they're coming after Israel. Then they're going to come after America. Actually, they already are. We'll be back.
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8: With SRN News, I'm Ron Taylor. Kuwait's Ministry of Water and Electricity says a water desalination and power generation plant was struck by Iran, sparking a blaze. It's the second time in 2 days that Iran has targeted a water desalination infrastructure in the Gulf Arab country. Kuwait said Iran had targeted a different power and desalination plant Friday, sparking a fire and causing damage. Kuwaiti authorities and several generation units were shutting down as a precaution. About 90% of Kuwait's drinking water comes from desalination, and the plants are a critical part of the desert's nation's infrastructure. Rescue crews racing the clock to find survivors after a landslide in the southwestern Chinese city of Chongqing, killing at least 8 people and leaving 34 missing. State broadcasting CCTV said the landslide occurred in the Pingshu County on Friday morning on the outskirts of the Chongqing municipality, with massive amounts of rocks washing down a slope. This is SRN News.
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10: All right, welcome back to The Scott Jennings Show. I'm your guest host, Carl Jackson, sitting in for Scott Jennings. And now this is really fun to be talking to Willie Nelson, our White House correspondent. All right, Willie, listen, President Trump gave, I thought, a really good speech last night on election integrity. What are you hearing in the D.C. area from some of your colleagues there on the Hill?
1: Carl, good afternoon. Great to be here with you in Washington, D.C. on a very, very smoky day. We're getting some of the fire that's been coming down from Canada. But to answer your question, there has honestly been a lot of moaning and groaning, unfortunately, around the bender here. I heard one photographer who was, I believe, on duty last night, who turned to their colleague and was like, wow, what a disaster it was. So unfortunately, as predicted, the left-wing media that parades around here in D.C., and particularly the White House, is not happy, to say the least.
10: Okay, so let's get into some of the reasons why I believe it's not a disaster, and I think it'll pay off in the long run. And I got to be honest, I think President Trump kept it clean. I know there were concerns that he might harken back to the 2020 election with, you know, what some people might see as conspiracy theories, wherever people may lie on that issue. But I just think it was smart. First off, let's just go through these. Again, I'm speaking to our Salem News Channel White House correspondent, Willie Nelson. China tried to influence the 2020 election. I don't know, Willie. I think that is a huge deal. I think that is a big deal when it comes to the other nation right behind us that wants to be the leading hegemony. They actually came out today. Xi Jinping came out, at least according to Polymarket, and said they are going to lead the world when it comes to AI, and they are going to be the dominant country. So I think it's really important for people to understand, hey, we actually do have an enemy. I don't want China to be on par with us. I think that's a pretty important issue.
1: Carl, I would agree with you on that. Now, the issue is you have many mainstream media networks who made up their outcome before the speech was even delivered. Sure. I mean, I was here at the press conference yesterday where Caroline Leavitt made her return after her maternity leave. And of course, the hot topic was the speech that was to come. And Caroline's vibe the entire time and responses were, you guys, you know, just hang tight. You're going to hear the remarks. But it was like they already had made their, you know, thoughts on it before the speech had even happened. You had networks that refused to air it, but they aired commentary on it. And Carl, I'll just say this real quick. I scanned some of the PDFs and files that have been released on the website currently with a bunch of evidence. And there is a plethora of information. There is zero chance that anyone has completely given a rundown on everything that is on there currently. I mean, you had people 2 minutes after the speech ended saying, we've debunked this entire thing. Just doesn't really make sense to me.
10: And when you say website, I assume you're speaking of whitehouse.gov.
1: That's correct. Yes, the whitehouse.gov official website has all the documents on it with different reports from different intel agencies. And one of the biggest scandals, I think, in there, Carl, that I skimmed pretty quickly was that the intelligence agencies knew a lot of this stuff and were withholding this information, not only from the public, but from the White House, from Congress, and they weren't including it in briefings.
10: Yeah, I mean, that was the next point I was going to go to. So I'm glad that you mentioned it. But this is absolutely insane to us. You have an intelligence agency that are sworn to uphold and protect the Constitution. And frankly, I believe that includes American citizens. And to withhold this information from President Trump and from his campaign is just absolutely crazy to me. And honestly, it leads to more suspicion. It leads to more conspiracy theory. And frankly, this is why I believe, I know that President Trump loves these institutions, but I would love to see them cut down even further, frankly. Let me jump to this. You had, this I think is a very, very important point. Trump alleged that voter registration by non-citizens, I believe there were over 270,000, maybe 278,000 illegals registered to vote in federal elections. That is a big deal, Willie, when you consider the fact that swing states could be won by thousands.
1: That's correct. That's what the DHS numbers were saying. And Carl, I think a good solution to this all seems like common sense voting laws, which would be the Save America Act. I think, you know, the vibe around, because I work as a White House correspondent, I'm constantly around left-wing reporters, and they seem to be very frustrated with hearing about voting integrity and such. Well, a good compromise would be to require a voter ID and make sure only citizens are voting. Because then if in future elections candidates don't win, there's going to be a lot less fuel to complain about.
10: Yeah, absolutely. And honestly, it even extends, in my opinion, beyond illegals voting. I mean, you look at California, and President Trump mentioned this, that sham of a system that is literally engineered, in my opinion, to make sure the Democrats win. Is absolutely, absolutely crazy. And they do not require voter ID. I believe that there should be, when it comes to federal elections, at the very least, there should be mandated voter ID. Another reason why I think this, and I want to get your take on this, Willie. Again, we're speaking to Salem News Channel's White House correspondent, Willie Nelson. A reason why I think this speech was so important is because President Trump, those 278,000 illegals that we know of registered to vote, I don't know if they're voting, but at least they're registered to vote. It puts these

0: how the California voting system has worked, or lack of worked, I should say. Just to give a personal anecdote on this, I personally know someone who voted for two people who voted for Spencer Pratt, and they tracked their voting ballots, and neither of their votes got counted. So that's two people I know in my real life from Los Angeles who didn't have their votes counted. And of course, they're both citizens. And so how many of those exist is the question to ask for that.
1: You know, and let me add my anecdotal experience, because I was born and raised in L.A., still have family in L.A., still have plenty of friends in Los Angeles, and they happen to be black, the vast majority of them. And I tell you what, they were actually gung-ho for Spencer Pratt. I mean, they were tired of what they were seeing happening in L.A. And let me add this, they didn't even know who Nithya Raman was. They didn't even know who Nithya Raman was. Now, this is purely anecdotal, but I just think it is relevant. Also, real quick, I think if we have enough time, President Trump did claim that Venezuela had tampered with voting machines. I do want to say that obviously there's no evidence that I've seen that has been that's provable at this point. But I do believe that it is worth making sure that the machines, if they're going to be used, that these things are inspected, they're on the up and up. And when I believe they can calculate votes at the end of the vote tallies where they're online. But perhaps those are things that can be looked at as well. Okay. All right. It looks like we may have lost our feed on Willie, or at least we can't hear him. All right. So anyway, Willie, if you can hear me, okay. All right. So it looks like we lost Willie Nelson. But anyway, having said that, I do think that it was a good speech, frankly. And I'm not saying that just because I'm a Trump supporter. I just think that it goes more than I mean, was it his best speech? Obviously not. But it did what I think it intended. He intended it to do. And that's to make American citizens aware that China is a threat. We have other nation states that want to defeat the United States, that want to be bigger and better than the United States. China is a Chinese, is a communist led by the Communist Party. And as a matter of fact, I was just reading a headline. I didn't have time to go through the story that Xi Jinping, because of the things that are transpiring, their economy is not doing well inside of China right now. And so Xi Jinping is becoming a little more hardcore, if you can imagine that, and more leaning towards acting like a Kim Jong-un of North Korea. And would you doubt that? I mean, the guy's got to be paranoid in order for, you got over a billion people there, in order for them to remain happy. You got to put in a lot of work if you're going to be a communist party that's going to have a state-controlled government. So I think this is it was a good speech for that. It's a good way to let people know we do have an enemy out there. The deep state issue, it is an issue. It is an issue. I'm sorry. You have people that are trying to undermine the United States of America, undermine a presidency within any of these intelligence agencies. Those people need to be held accountable. They need to be fired. If charges can be brought, they need to be brought. It's as simple as that to me. Again, the voter registration, you have states that have these voter, what are they? Basically, illegals are automatically registered at the DMV. And this happens in blue cities, not just with illegals, but with citizens altogether. Frankly, guys, I don't believe that should be happening. If you go to the DMV and they ask you if you like to register to vote, okay, that may be one thing. But automatically registering people to vote, particularly illegals to vote with this voter, what is it? I forget what it's called. Motor voter. I think that's what it was. Motor voter plan. I think it's just absolutely crazy and dangerous. And I'm sorry, I don't want illegals. I don't want anyone that's not registered participating in our election system. And so for nothing else, I think this was a good speech, because I think the Republican Party needs a little more pressure to pass the Save America Act. Now you got John Thune out there saying, hey, Lindsey Graham may have created a pathway. All right. That's pretty cool. A pathway to pass the Save America Act through budget reconciliation. Whether or not that'll happen, frankly, guys, I do not know. But I think it is worth the conversation. you've got 80% of Americans, if I were

0: recall correctly, polled that want to make sure that our elections are secure on both sides of the aisle. So why not make sure that they are secure? It's just common sense. It's as simple as that. It's common sense. More on the other side. I'm Carl Jackson in for Scott Jennings.
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0: All right, welcome back to the program. I'm your guest host, Carl Jackson, sitting in. 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We're on YouTube. We're on Spotify, Salem Podcast Network, wherever you go to get your podcast. The Carl Jackson Show is where you can go to find me. So much more that I want to get to. Rubio hosting this conference on left-wing terrorism. We're going to get into that momentarily. That is the issue with violence. The left has been far more violent than the right. This is one of the reasons why the left were so happy to have J6, and they exaggerated J6. They continue to this day. But the left party, the left has become a violent party. I mean, it is absolutely clear from their trans Tifa minions that'll go out there and assassinate people. It's absolutely insane. Also, we'll have the latest on Iran. The U.S. strikes key bridges in Iran and redirects at least 3 ships in the Gulf of Cuban. And thanks to Mr. McConnell, I got your a Substack that was on Alan Estrin's bedtime stories. If we want to totally demolish Iran, there is a plan. There are many things that we can do to do that. If you're concerned about ground troops, guys, all we need to do is unleash Israel. I mean, seriously, it's all we need to do. Our best ally, I would argue not just our best ally in the Middle East, I would argue our best ally right now, period. I mean, it's astonishing to me to see what's happening. All this anti-Semitism, both on the left and some on the right, with these crazy bigots. But rest assured, you can play a part of that all you want, but eventually it's going to turn on you. They just start off with the Jews because they're easy. They're easy. Just look how, I mean, in a couple or few years, I would have never imagined I would have seen anti-Semitism in America like we see it today. And now an entire party that used to align with the Republican Party in defending our best ally in the world, and at one point just our best ally in the Middle East and in the region, and just completely turn their backs for the sake of power and for the sake of getting elected. But guys, I don't look at it just as the nation state of Israel. I look at it as Western civilization. If they can turn against Western civilization there, it's obvious they're doing the same thing here. But Israel's just an easy target. So beware of that. All right, let me get back to the perverts and the Democrat Party. Let me just wrap this up. Let me finish this part up, and then I want to talk about the big, beautiful bill. I don't know why Republicans aren't bragging about the big, beautiful bill. They need to be bragging about the big, beautiful bill. Also, just real quick, there's an event, grassrootsforamerica.org, grassrootsforamerica.org. There is going to be a gubernatorial town hall. I believe that is August 6th, if I recall correctly, at a I think it's the Castleberry VFW, but check it out for those of you that are in the Central Florida area, grassrootsforamerica.org. No, I don't believe Byron Donalds is going to be there. I know a lot of people love Byron Donalds. I love Byron Donalds. But I got to tell you, there are a lot of Republicans in the state of Florida that are a little frustrated that he's not showing up to any debates or town halls. I understand that he got President Trump's endorsement, but people would still like to hear from Byron Donalds. That is just my take on the issue, because I want to hear how you're going to represent me. I don't think we're going to have another Governor DeSantis, quite frankly, in my lifetime. But I'd like to know where you're going to do and how you're better than the other candidates. And I don't know, man. It's leaving a nasty taste in people's mouth. But honestly, a Trump endorsement, if we're just being real, is very hard to overcome. But nonetheless, grassrootsforamerica.org. Okay, back to the perverts. So we touched on Ted Kennedy. We touched on Bill Clinton. We touched on Joe Biden, again, allegedly raped Tara Reid. And this is a woman that literally was a Democrat strategist, if I recall correctly, worked for Joe Biden at one point in time when he was a senator. I mean, she gave out details. She came out, and this was before he won the nomination. And she was like, this guy should be nowhere near the White House. This is what he did to me. So it wasn't like he was already the nominee, the Democratic nominee. This was beforehand. And at first they listened to her, gave her a couple of interviews. Once the Democrats decided to coalesce around Joe Biden because Buttigieg couldn't win blacks, they kicked her under the curb. They started harassing her. Obviously, you got Eric Swalwell, new news out, Ruben Gallego. Eric Swalwell, they totally ignored this guy's sexual escapades and allegations of sexual scandal and abuse himself. You got Elliot Spitzer in 2008 that had to resign as I believe the governor of New York for sexual scandal. David Patterson, the same thing, governor of New York. You got Andrew Cuomo, same thing. So let's not pretend like Graham Plattner was an anomaly in the Democrat Party. We'll be back.
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18: News this hour from Town Hall, I'm Ron Taylor. In his nationwide address Thursday evening, President Trump again called on Congress to ensure ballot integrity by passing the Save America Act. On the Salem News program this week on Capitol Hill with Tony Perkins, House Speaker Mike Johnson predicts that that may come true as early as next week, tying the legislation to a major reconciliation bill.
7: desperate times call for desperate measures. The reason we have to get Reconciliation 3.0 done, it is the vehicle for us to deliver the Save America Act to the president's desk. It is the only way to do it, because remember, there's no way to get 60 votes for Save America in the Senate. The Democrats just simply won't go along with that, and you've only got 53 Republicans. We're going to make it a reconciliation matter, tying it to the budget with a fiscal impact that will qualify it for that process so we can pass it with 51 votes in the Senate and finally take care of this problem.
18: Speaker Johnson's complete interview on how the Save America Act could be passed soon will be heard when This Week on Capitol Hill is broadcast beginning at 10 a.m. Eastern Time later this morning on the Salem News Channel. Smoke from wildfires burning in Canada and Minnesota is drifting southeast, making problems for people. Samuel Etienne, who was visiting Chicago, says the smoke from the wildfires forced him to buy a mask and an emergency inhaler.
19: I do have asthma, but it rarely comes out, but something like this will definitely trigger it. So I wanted to be 100% certain I wouldn't have to, like, you know, run to the ER or anything like that.
18: Air quality warnings are expected to remain in effect through the weekend. President Trump says Darlene Graham, the sister of the late Lindsey Graham, has his support to run for a full term to replace her brother in the Senate. Graham is serving the remaining months of her late brother, but she's weighing a possible run for a full term. Lindsey Graham's funeral services will include services in Washington July 28th and in South Carolina on July 29th. News and analysis at townhall.com.
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18: New Labour Party leader Andy Burnham promises to bring hope to the British people and purpose to the floundering government there. Correspondent Charles de Ledesma files this report tonight from London.
21: Andy Burnham is about to become Britain's 59th Prime Minister, following the sudden downfall of Labour Prime Minister Keir Starmer. In a maiden speech as a Labour Party leader, Burnham pledges to restore hope across the UK.
22: We are united, and we put the power that comes from that unity at the service of people and places who have been waiting too long for politics to let them hope again. And that's what we're going to do, everybody. We're going to give them hope back.
21: Known for his Manchesterism approach, he promises to apply a place-before-politics strategy to running the country. Critics question his experience, but supporters highlight his persuasive personality. I'm Charles de Ledesma.
18: New polling and election forecasts are giving Republicans fresh optimism about holding on to the House in next year's midterms. More from correspondent John Scott.
23: Democrats still lead the generic congressional ballot, but a new RMG research survey shows that advantage shrinking to just 2 points, 47-45%. Analysts say soft Republican voters appear to be returning to the GOP. Meanwhile, major election forecasters, including Crystal Ball, Cook Political Report, and Inside Elections, now show Republicans with a slight edge in the battle for House control. And in North Carolina's key Senate race, Republican Michael Whatley trails former Governor Roy Cooper by only 4 points in a Democratic-sponsored poll. John Scott reporting.
18: Rescue crews are racing against the clock to find survivors after a landslide in the southwestern Chinese city of Chongqing, killing at least 8 and leaving 34 missing. News and analysis at townhall.com. I'm Ron Taylor.
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5: Hey, it's Scott Jennings. Thanks for listening to Common Sense for the American People. I'm away today, but you are in the capable hands of one Mr. Carl Jackson, the pride of Orlando, Florida. Carl, take it away.
0: All right, thank you, Scott Jennings. It's an honor and a privilege to be able to sit in for Scott Jennings. Lou's got my back right here at AM 950, The Answer, Orlando.com. Mr. Sean McConnell is in my ear. We've got Rick and Ricky helping out in studio in Los Angeles, as well as Matthew. Thank you guys very much. Paul D'Amelio out there in the ether, thank you for all of your help. And, of course, you in the listening audience, please be sure to like, share, and subscribe to my podcast, The Carl Jackson Show, wherever you go to get your podcast. I had John Lott on with me last week. He's the author of More Guns, Less Crime, plenty of books that he's authored since. So we'll get into some of the ways in which President Trump's enforcement policies are actually not just cutting crime slightly in America, but bigly. All right, so we'll try to get there. Also, I want to get into the big, beautiful bill a little bit, some of the things that the Republican Party can brag about. You've got a few billionaires that the left seems to love that are right now backing Ossoff in the state of Georgia. You got Soros, George Soros. You got Pritzker. You got Bill Gates. Isn't it funny how these people, at least Bill Gates, kind of, you know, cozied up to President Trump. But as soon as he can stab Republicans in the back, he's going to do just that. The guy's a leftist. He's always been a leftist. And when you talk about the Epstein files, that's somebody that need to be looking at. It's so so insane to me. Secretary of State Marco Rubio, and I want to get into this, hosted a conference on left-wing terrorism. The violence is coming. The bullets are flying one way, guys. I mean, it is as simple as that. Again, I know the left wants to pretend

0: hundreds of millions of U.S. voter files are in the hands of foreign governments. Our machines and ballot counting systems are exposed to hacking and manipulation and corruption. China and other countries have been trying to meddle in our elections. Evidence of fraud has been buried. Hundreds of thousands of non-citizens and dead people are listed and active on the voter rolls. And yet we still have elections with no voter ID, no proof of citizenship, and tens of millions of ballots floating aimlessly through the mail. China engaged in other election-related activities to undermine my first administration and our 2020 campaign. They did not want, and they just didn't want it. They fought like hell not to have it, Donald Trump, to win, and for good reason. As the documents we are releasing show, CIA reporting explicitly stated, and I quote, in mid-2018, the Chinese Communist Party's policy was to leverage all domestic and foreign elements that were opposed to the U.S. president in an effort to reduce the U.S. president's votes and make him resign or prevent his reelection. Isn't that nice?
1: Okay, so that was President Trump. And again, as I was saying, the Democrat Party, listen, beyond having the perverts, this is a party of violence. This is a party that's economically illiterate. And I want to go through some of these things. I'm not even sure where I want to start here. I've got so much in front of me. It's absolutely insane. Let me make this quick reminder of some of the things that the Democratic Socialists of America are wanting. Let me see if I had it. I mentioned these yesterday, but just to update you, they want to eliminate the U.S. Senate. They want to replace the president and the Supreme Court of the United States with an executive branch and a judiciary that's chosen by the Congress. They want amnesty for all illegals. They want to defund the Department of War. And again, I won't go through the I won't comment on these further. I'll just remind you of what we spoke of yesterday real quickly. Some of their current policies include the immediate end to all deportations. They want free migration between countries. They want to extend full voting rights to criminal convicts and illegals. They want universal rent control. Just disastrous. They believe that only socialism can solve decades of capitalist mismanagement in the United States. And a lot of these people are straight up Nepo babies. Listen, I don't have anything against Nepo babies. I really don't care. I just can't stand the Nepo babies that have it good, that want to destroy America. They want socialized medicine. They call it Medicare for all. Basically, it's just socialized medicine. It's state-run medicine, government control. You become a number instead of a patient. That's just insane. They want to cancel all student loan debt because a lot of times these guys will go to school, spend buttloads of money, like the, what's her name, Dara Lisa, whatever, the chicken, New York City, Chevalier, the same thing with that Kiros girl in Colorado, spend a buttload of money and not get a real job and have to pay back their college loan debt. So these are really selfish things. They want to eliminate cash bail so more criminals are on the street. Those are just some of the things that the DSA want. But also what they want to do, and I think this is a very important distinction, they want to undermine the family. There was a column by the Federalist that written actually probably last week, but entitled Democrat Socialists Who Failed at Life Are Weaponizing Envy to Destroy American Families. And one of the things that I mentioned yesterday, it's so important to understand who these people are. Many of them have not lived life, have not created anything, have not really accomplished much, but they want to destroy the way of life for you. But they bought all in. I mean, socialism has become their religion in a sense, just like climate change. Everybody's got to worship something. People that don't believe in God, they believe in something because I believe it's innate in human nature. We want to worship something. So for those of us that are religious, for those of us that are believers, for those of us that are Christian, perhaps you subscribe to another faith, but you believe in God, you believe in a higher power. I believe that desire to believe in some type of higher power is in every single one of us. Actually, I know that. And that's why some of these people fall hook, line, and sinker for communism, communism, climate change, all this kind of stuff. But one of the points that was made in this column from the Federalist, the wave of recent DSA candidate victories, they say has less to do with grassroots populism or supposed working class uprising, but it's being driven by wealthy leftists. And I explained to you some of the people that were literally recruiting for the DSA. And also it was overwhelmingly, it's overwhelmingly run by white spoiled liberals. I mean, that's just the fact of the matter. It's just the fact of the matter. It's crazy. All right. But these people are, these people are being driven by their, I don't know, by their ideology. Many of them been brainwashed in college. Many of them have been brainwashed, in my opinion, on social media. But socialism basically is an insider game. Socialism is always going to crush the poor. It's always going to consolidate to the point where the elites have state control that's going to shield them from the very things they subject us to. That's the way that it works. And they're going to rob the middle class to do it. Remember that socialist countries always destroy the middle class. There's always a larger gap that exists in socialist countries because you always have the connected few. You have the elite, you have the powerful, and then you have the poor. So to pave the way for this scam, what do they have to do? What do they have to do? They have to destroy the nuclear family. They have to destroy the nuclear family. That way they'll mock your they'll mock your material, this column says. So they'll mock your material success, basically of a good job, buying a home or starting a business. They'll mock all of that. They'll insult you, and it's designed to bring you shame. And then they say this. They often say this. You're just doing well because your parents had money to help you. So they want to shame you. See, we don't just have American privilege, right? In the United States of America, oftentimes we have family privilege. Family is the best institution for helping you to succeed in America beyond, or anywhere for that matter, beyond a church. All right. And so they have to undermine that. And then it's just basically envy disguised as compassion. All right. So now I want to get back. I'll get to the violence and the economics momentarily.

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2: Most Americans think of Abraham Lincoln and they think of the Civil War or the Emancipation. But in 1862, he signed another hugely significant piece of legislation, the Homestead Act. It offered eligible Americans up to 160 acres of land, not as a prize for the powerful, but as an opportunity for ordinary families willing to live on it, work it, and build something lasting. Why did it matter? Because Lincoln understood that freedom was not merely the absence of tyranny. Rather, freedom required responsibility, labor, stewardship, and moral courage. A free people must be given room to build, but they also must be willing to cultivate what they have been given. That still matters today. Liberty without responsibility decays. Opportunity without character collapses. Lincoln's lesson is clear. A nation stays free when its people remain willing to work, build, and steward freedom under God.
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8: 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If the leftists haven't had enough yet, there's more. 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
10: All right. Welcome back to the program. I'm sorry. I was scrolling through my phone on X and just watching more clips or people responding to clips of Ashley Webb, one of the Democratic senatorial candidates in Maine that happens to be a dude that thinks he's a woman. But definitely genuine. I'm hoping that Ashley wins. I think that he's probably the most honest Democrat in that primary. So I hope I hope that he wins. Just real quick, in some more just petty news from the left. Apparently, United Airlines, so that some liberals don't have to fly out of Trump International Airport now. They're going to be redirecting flights for people that don't want to. These people are so petty, it's insane. I guarantee you that's going to happen. Well, I don't care how much money you have. Nobody likes to be inconvenienced. You're not going to keep driving 1 or 2 hours to go to another airport. I mean, it's just absolutely insane. But this is how crazy the left is. They feel virtuous by being mad at Trump. Anger is virtuous. I mean, this is who the left is. It's really important to understand this. Okay, let me make mention of this. There's things that I want to go through real quickly here. Oh, before I do this, let me just talk about this really quick. So after complaints over the low flyovers from the Blue Angels, I love the way that the Secretary of War, Hegseth, responded. The flyovers will continue until morale improves. I absolutely love that. I'm tired of the left beating up on our military. And then you have the Secretary of Navy, Hung Chau, says no one from the U.S. Navy's Elite Blue Angels Flight Demonstration Squadron will be reprimanded or face punishment after a low altitude pass on Pensacola Beach on Wednesday morning. This, again, Acting Secretary of the Navy, Hung Chau, said, he said, quote, flight debrief complete. No reprimands, no firings, no problem. That's the sound of freedom. Semper Fi and hooyah. I love it. I love it. I'm sorry. These are real heroes, guys. These are real heroes. The left are trying to tell you that if you have sex with someone of the same sex, you're a hero. If you're a man pretending to be a woman, you're a hero. And they're trying to eliminate what true heroes are. And I'm sick of that. I literally talked about this on air over 10 years ago, probably 10 or 12 years ago, with my co-host at the time, Mickey Alvarez. We did an entire show on looking into the future and how the left is trying to create new heroes. And this wasn't a big issue then, but I was like, just look out for it, having no idea that it would explode in the way that it has, this whole trans nonsense. It's absolutely insane. And perhaps we'll have time to get to that, because most of the shooters that we've seen in America when it comes to political assassinations or what have you have been trans shooters. And Breitbart did a column on this outlining them at one point. All right, let me go to this really quickly here. And unfortunately, my printer was tripping this morning, so I could not print this column out. I just wanted to highlight a few points, but I'm going to have to read through some of this. So one of the antidotes of the affordability nonsense arguments that the left is making is the Big Beautiful Bill. And there was an article in Roll Call entitled "One Year In, How Are Republicans Doing Selling the BBB to Voters?" And the truth is, they're doing horribly. And quite frankly, I think even President Trump can and should do better on this, because America, even, listen, I'm not saying we're there. I'm not saying things are easy, right? I'm not saying that prices are where they need to be, but we're getting there, and we know that they're much better off than they were under Biden's administration. And we also know that the Democrats, because they want to go socialist, they have no intention whatsoever of bringing down the cost of anything. As a matter of fact, they're going to have to tax you more. So let me just find where I should start here. Okay, again, this is from Roll Call. Despite the attacks coming from the usual suspects, the BBB, that's short for Big Beautiful Bill, not only extended the 2017 tax cuts that helped all Americans, but it added new deductions for some income made on tips, overtime pay, Social Security tax relief, and Social Security tax relief for seniors. Republicans should be shouting that from the rooftops. 1 year later, these three provisions are providing help for people struggling with the cost of living. But the bill Democrats opposed also delivered an increased average tax refund to taxpayers. Why would you oppose a bill that delivers an increased average tax refund to taxpayers if you're for affordability? I mean, you got to put these people on blast. What has gotten lost in the partisan back and forth over the BBB? Oh, great. I'm sorry. I'll have to come back to this. My computer screen just blanked out right when I was getting to What has gotten lost in the partisan back and forth over the BBB is its most important contribution to affordability, preserving the 2017 tax cuts. More of this on the other side. I'm Carl Jackson in for Scott Jennings.

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8: With SRN News, I'm Ron Taylor. The United States and Iran have exchanged strikes aimed at infrastructure and military targets as their battle over the Strait of Hormuz intensifies. The region has endured days of back-and-forth attacks and a conflict increasingly focused on control of the strait. Central Command said Saturday that it had hit surveillance sites, military logistics infrastructure, underground weapon storage, and maritime capabilities, and Iran retaliated. with reports of strikes from Kuwait, Jordan, and Iraq, while air sirens sounded in Bahrain as well. An off-duty employee at an immigration detention center in Colorado has been arrested for allegedly firing a gun as a protest was wrapping up outside. Aurora police say one woman suffered a gunshot wound Thursday night and is recovering. The man was booked on suspicion of attempted second-degree murder, first-degree assault, and other charges in the incident. This is SRN News.
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10: Okay, welcome back to The Scott Jennings Show. I'm your guest host, Carl Jackson, sitting in. 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You'll find me either way, X, Instagram, and Facebook. 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That is The Carl Jackson Show, YouTube, or wherever else you go to get your podcast. So we were talking about the big, beautiful bill, socialism. Basically, these people want state control. They want to take your wealth from you. I'm talking about people that end up in the government, the Mamdanis of the world, the DSA, because it's so weird to say democratic than socialist. I mean, these people are just straight up socialist. They want to take your money. They want government to be able to run your lives, and they get to determine how successful you are and what you do with your life. I don't know why anyone would want that. It's so disastrous. All right. So going back to this BBB and this roll call story real quick, just want to go through some numbers. They talk about these provisions again, Social Security tax relief for seniors that the big, beautiful bill gave, no tax on tips. I believe it was, no tax on tips. So these are some of the things that are inside the big, beautiful bill that they don't hear Republicans talking about. Now they say 1 year later, all three provisions are providing help for those struggling with the cost of living. But the bill Democrats oppose also delivered an increased average tax refund to taxpayers. And what's gotten lost are the 2017 tax cuts. I think we all remember that. You guys may or may not remember, there was literally a time after those tax cuts passed that corporations not only hired more, they started giving their employees bonuses. You were hearing a $500, $1,000 bonuses just because they could, due to the tax cuts not just individuals, but corporations were getting. And it was absolutely phenomenal. They say what should be a plus for Republicans instead remains a significant challenge for the GOP, with voters who remain generally unaware of what the bill actually does. So they're still not selling the bill, despite the fact that some of it is now being implemented. A little history here. The pro-affordability provisions in the 2017 Tax Cuts and Jobs Act were set to expire in 2025. Which included lower taxes for working Americans, and even more important, nearly doubled the standard deduction for every working American. In fact, the increase in the standard deduction had the broadest and, in most cases, the biggest impact in lowering taxes for Americans. How important was the doubling of the standard deduction to the behavior of taxpayers? I won't go through this long, so I don't bore you. But it's just proof that Republicans can win. We're in a year that is so different, with President Trump being in and the left going so far left, the Democrat Party, that I do believe that we stand a chance of retaining the Senate in the midterms. I know the House is going to be a heavier lift, but I think we can do it. In 2017, according to the IRS, statistics of income, 68% used their standard deduction. In 2023, that's the most recent IRS data, 89% used their standard deduction. That's a 21% increase. All right. So inversely, the use of itemized deductions went from 31% in 2017 down to 9% in 2023, a drop of 22 points. So higher income taxpayers making over 100 grand, they tend to itemize their returns. 65% did. In contrast, 78% of those using the standard deduction earn under 100,000, and they make up 70% of all those filing tax returns. doubling the standard deduction was a boon for middle and lower class Americans, or lower income taxpayers. So what would have happened if Congress had let the doubling of standard deduction expire? According to the CBO, January 2025 tax parameters report outlining what would happen if the current law reverted to the 2017 levels, the deduction for married couples would have gone from $30,000 down to $16,600, a decrease of $13,400. That would have meant that they would pay taxes on an additional $13,400. The deduction for single filers would have gone from $15,000 to $8,300, a cut of $6,700, which they would have had to pay taxes on. I could go on, but you get the gist of it. And the Republican Party needs to shout this stuff for the rooftop. I mean, you want to make it a little more exciting. But you just mentioned the numbers. Listen, you don't have to pay taxes. You get to keep $6,700 of your money. You get to keep $13,400 of your money. If you're a married couple, and the Democrats voted against this, they're not for affordability. As a matter of fact, they want to increase the size of the federal government, where you pay even more in taxes. And they've got to go at them hard with this particular argument. All right. Let me take you to another place, if I can find it. I wanted to get to Iran. There were things in a Substack that I read. Thank you, Mr. McConnell, by the way. And it was really great. So there are things that can be done. Perhaps I'll have. Just wrong place. But I'm looking for Marco Rubio. Here, forgive me. Here. Okay, so this is in the Epic Times. Rubio announces visa curb targeting far-left terrorist groups. Bear with me. Again, I apologize. I try to jot out notes on this stuff on articles that I read, or I'll print out the article and write my notes through the article on the side. But unfortunately, my printer was straight up set tripping this morning, so I was not able to do that. But bear with me just real quick here. So you had Secretary of State Marco Rubio announced a new visa restriction policy targeting members of far left terrorist organizations. I think this is so crucial. All right. And expanding a broader effort to focus U.S. counterterrorism policy on addressing threats posed by what the administration considers left wing extremist networks operating across national borders. Now, this is extremely important. Why? Because the left is working on all fronts to destroy the United States of America. They're trying to destroy us economically, right? When it comes to socialism, trying to impose socialism on us. They're trying to destroy our culture. They're trying to get rid of absolute truth. When you say that a man, look at those doctors that were testifying on the Hill the other day. Those doctors, what was it? University of California, San Francisco, I believe is where they were from. They, most women, one of the

0: You saw that with Antifa, and Antifa continues to impose violence on people. The new policy unveiled in a July 16th statement from the State Department will restrict entry to the United States for foreign nationals accused of supporting or encouraging acts of terrorism, financing violent activities, participating in economic sabotage, George Soros, or providing logistical assistance to organizations that the Trump administration says seek to advance political goals through violence. And guys, we are seeing that, for God's sakes. That's why I talked about the Supreme Court of the United States, too. You may not like Amy Coney Barrett. I don't care. I don't want a terrorist taking her out. I don't want anybody to be afraid of becoming a Supreme Court justice in the future. They should be honored by that position to hold their place in history instead of being terrified and having to worry about their homes being swatted or wearing a bulletproof vest. That is insane. But that is a result of left-wing terrorism. And this is what some of these people thrive on. And we see that a crime is being normalized when it comes to the left. All right, it goes on. Foreigners who finance, this is Secretary of State Marco Rubio. Foreigners who finance, incite, or aid in and abet far-left terrorists are enemies of our civilization. They're not welcome in the United States. Guys, I got to tell you this about Marco Rubio. If you would have told me before he became Secretary of State, this is just me, that I would consider voting for Rubio as president one day. And I'm not saying either, you know, I'm hoping that we have, this is just me. I don't want a coronation. I want to see a debate. I want to see DeSantis up there. I want to see Rubio up there. I want to see Vance up there. I like my choices, all right? I want a buffet when it comes to my candidates before I pick. All right, that's just the way I am. That's the American system. But if you would have told me just a couple of years ago that I would want Marco Rubio as president, I would have said, nah. I mean, he's a good senator. But he had his run. This guy on foreign policy is excelling, and now on domestic policy, dealing with these left-wing numbskulls, all right? He says they are not welcome in the United States. Rubio said far-left terrorist organizations and aligned groups often leverage sophisticated networks to perpetrate violence as a political tool. He then accused such groups of using bombings, assassinations, intimidation campaigns, and other forms of violence in order to undermine democratic processes and, quote, implement an extreme political vision, close quote. The State Department said the measures are being implemented under Section 212 of the Immigration and Nationality Act, which allows the Secretary of State to bar entry for foreign nationals whose presence is deemed potentially harmful to U.S. foreign policy interests. So you got Trump talking about the Save America Act. You got the BBB that the Republican Party need to be bolstering. And you want to get rid of this political violence in the United States? I hope you do. These are things that they're looking into to make this country a better place to live for all of us. No immediate details, according to Epoch Times, were provided on when the restrictions would take effect. And also, here's the broader counterterrorism push. The announcement came as Rubio hosted officials from more than 60 countries in Washington for a ministerial conference focused on counterterrorism and what the administration describes as a growing threat posed by violent left-wing groups. Addressing representatives from Europe, Asia, and the Americas, Rubio said that international counterterrorism efforts have focused heavily on Islamist extremism, leaving them severely diminished, but left-wing political violence has been overlooked. He goes on to say, we can and we must identify and map this threat and rebuild our counterterrorism architecture to defeat it. I've loved that. Guys, we should not have people that are going out and are just demonic and deranged left-wing terrorists in this nation trying to assassinate our president, Antifa thugs trying to intimidate federal law enforcement agencies and taking over cities in the United States of America. We cannot have that. And you're going to have that if the left wins. Guys, we can make the economy better if Republicans are in charge, not when Democrats are in charge. But we can also make this a safer nation. You guys stay tuned. We'll be right back.
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12: All right. Welcome back. Welcome back to the Scott Jennings Show. Man, there's still so much I wanted to get to. Make sure you subscribe to my podcast, The Carl Jackson Show. I wanted to break down, if we wanted to finish Iran, what needs to be done. I'm not going to be able to do that today. Needless to say, I mean, we are raining down or unleashing hell on Iran right now. I pray to God that they will give up, but you're dealing with some sick, evil people. But I will be talking about in the podcast how they can be ended. I'm going to try to get this gentleman on the Substack on. Really great piece. Real quick, John Lott wrote a piece, and I actually had him on yesterday to talk about this. So please be sure to subscribe to my podcast, The Carl Jackson Show. But I just want to try to get through some of this. And again, I apologize. Normally I have these things printed out where I can write some notes. But I just want to read through some of this because crime is falling significantly under President Trump. Violent crime is being slashed big time. And you have some skeptics out there, even within the conservative movement, that are doubting these numbers, and they believe that the numbers are just whack and they can't trust Kash Patel on this. And you have people even like Steve Bannon saying, I don't want to hear any more statistics about how crime is coming down. But John Lott writes that skepticism overlooks an important distinction. The FBI has made mistakes in the past when it comes to active shooter reports and hate crime data. Some police departments have also failed to report complete crime data to the FBI's uniform crime reports. Oh, and pause, by the way, I didn't have time to get through this Breitbart column. But when you consider the population of trans people compared to everyday Americans, when it comes to the level of violence within trans community, particularly when it comes to shooting people, it's insane. It's 3 to 4 times more likely to shoot somebody they disagree with. It's crazy. All right. Anyway, getting back to this. But those problems do not explain the concerns with the measure of overall crime. Again, what John Lott is arguing that under Trump's immigration enforcement policies, crime has been slashed in this country. He says the real issue is understanding what different crime measures actually tell us. Past problems with the FBI's measure of crimes reported to police do not mean anyone manipulated the data, nor do they mean that last year's report decline in crime or the decline so far this year are inaccurate. The U.S. has two primary measures of violent crime. The FBI tracks crimes reported to police. All right. The Bureau of Justice Statistics National Crime Victimization Survey estimates both reported and unreported crime. Researchers have known for decades that most crimes never reach the police. In other words, they're not reported. Victims report only about 40% of violent crimes and roughly 30% of property crimes. And guys, you can imagine in blue cities, right, where crime is rampant in Mamdani's, New York City, or in Los Angeles, California, where you know liberals are running shop, you're probably not going to report a crime unless you absolutely have to. He says the media focuses almost exclusively on FBI crime data. Before 2020, FBI data and the NCVS generally moved in the same direction. During Biden's administration, however, they sharply diverged. While reported violent crime fell by 8%, total felony violent crime measured by the NCVS surged 59%, the largest four-year percentage increase since the survey began more than five decades ago. So crime was horrendous under the Biden years. Several factors explain that gap. Whether victims report crimes depends heavily on whether they believe police will catch and punish offenders, which I just mentioned. A city's reduced police staffing through budget cuts, retirements, and in some places, quote unquote, defund the police, policies, arrest rates decline. Lower arrest rates give victims less reason to report crimes. Some police departments also made reporting more difficult. In some jurisdictions, 911 operators asked whether the offender was still at the scene. If the answer was no, as it almost always was, they instructed victims to visit a police station to file a report. Simply calling 911 does not place a crime in the FBI's statistics. He goes on to say, fortunately, many of those policies have been reversed from the Biden administration. All the reported crime has declined. We will not know whether total crime also fell in 2025 until the Bureau of Justice releases the next NCVS this September. Even so, there's good reason for optimism. Reducing crime. Oh, FBI arrest surge in 2025, rising 184% over 2024. The total FBI arrests, a broader category that includes many joint operations with state and local agencies, increased nearly 200%. So crime is being slashed under Trump. Until next time, guys, don't grow weary doing good. God bless you.
13: You know, one thing that's
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14: Most Americans think of Abraham Lincoln and they think of the Civil War or the Emancipation. But in 1862, he signed another hugely significant piece of legislation, the Homestead Act. It offered eligible Americans up to 160 acres of land, not as a prize for the powerful, but as an opportunity for ordinary families willing to live on it, work it, and build something lasting. Why did it matter? Because Lincoln understood that freedom was not merely the absence of tyranny. Rather, freedom required responsibility, labor, stewardship, and moral courage. A free people must be given room to build, but they also must be willing to cultivate what they have been given. That still matters today. Liberty without responsibility decays. Opportunity without character collapses. Lincoln's lesson is clear. A nation stays free when its people remain willing to work, build, and steward freedom under God.
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22: News this hour from Town Hall. I'm Ron Taylor. Homeland Security officials say election security remains a top priority for the Trump administration.
23: Homeland Security Secretary Mark Wayne Mullen says the administration will aggressively pursue voter fraud cases following President Trump's address to the nation. During the speech, the president cited DHS findings showing more than 270,000 non-citizens are registered on voter rolls and raised concerns about vulnerabilities in electronic voting and ballot counting systems. The administration says those vulnerabilities pose a major cyber threat and an election security nightmare. Willie Nelson, The White House.
22: At a FIFA reception yesterday, President Trump says the 2026 World Cup has been a resounding success.
24: I want to congratulate every team that made the 2026 World Cup one of the all-time greatest sporting events in history. And I think beyond a sporting event, this has been not just a sporting event. This has been far beyond a sporting event. This has been something very, very special. So good luck to Spain and Argentina on Sunday, and may the best team win.
22: The president says Darlene Graham, the sister of the late Lindsey Graham, has his support to run for a full term to replace her brother in the Senate. Graham is serving the remaining months of her late brother Lindsey Graham's Senate term, but she's weighing a possible run for a full term. Lindsey Graham's funeral services will be including in Washington on July 28th and South Carolina July 29th. The U.S. and Iran have exchanged strikes aimed at infrastructure and military targets as their battle over the Strait of Hormuz intensifies. The U.S. hit bridges and energy sites in Iran and collapsed a tower at a key port, following through on President Trump's threats to pressure Tehran to ease its chokehold on the waterway that's vital to energy supplies. In response, Iran launched missiles into U.S. allied nations in the Mideast, including Qatar and Kuwait, where one of the desert nation's water supplies was damaged. More at townhall.com.
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22: An early heat wave in Europe is being felt there.
1: Heat that hit Europe exceptionally early and hard this year appears to have led to a spike in deaths, with well over 10,000 more people dying at the height of the heat wave than would normally have been expected. Measures of what researchers call excess mortality, the difference between the normally expected number of deaths and the actual number, spiked in late June, with parts of Europe experiencing record temperatures. Experts caution that it takes a while for a full picture to emerge and that many heat-related deaths will never formally be recorded as such. For example, a heart attack, which can be triggered by extreme heat exposure, may be listed on a death certificate simply as a heart attack. I'm Charles DeLazepa.
22: Democrats hoping to replace Graham Plattner on the Maine ballot for Senate are scrambling to woo his supporters to turn focus away from Plattner to the November election against Republican Senator Susan Collins. You'll find more news and analysis at townhall.com. Andy Burnham officially became leader of Britain's governing Labour Party Friday, clearing his final hurdle to taking office as Prime Minister next week.
2: The centre-left party will announce the results of a leadership contest to replace departing Prime Minister Keir Starmer, in which Burnham was the only contender. He had secured nominations from 379 of the 403 Labour lawmakers in the House of Commons as of tonight. Burnham, the former mayor of Greater Manchester, has been prime minister in waiting for weeks, but he has revealed little details about his policy priorities. After winning a special election for a seat in Parliament a month ago, he pledged to build a politic, quote, based on unity and hope, and an economy that spreads growth evenly across the country. Bernie Bennett reporting.
22: Federal health officials have identified lettuce from Mexico, served by Taco Bell locations across five states, as a source of the widespread outbreak of diarrhea-causing parasite Cyclospora. You'll find more on these stories at townhall.com. I'm Ron Taylor.
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20: Welcome to the Hugh Hewitt Show. I'm guest host Kurt Schlichter. Let me tell you a little about myself as I sit here once again standing in for the great Hugh Hewitt, who's off doing Hugh Hewitt things in Hugh Hewitt land. Who am I? Well, I'm a senior columnist at townhall.com. You can read my columns every Monday, Wednesday, and Thursday. I've got a great one about Graham Plattner today and how he shows that the progressives, well, they're not the giant bugaboo that everybody thinks they are. I think they've got a glass jaw. We're going to be talking a lot about Graham Plattner. What else am I? Well, I was a trial lawyer for 30 years here in Los Angeles. I'm a retired United States Army colonel of infantry. I wasn't a JAG. I know my parents. And I'm also an author. I'm an author of the Kelly Turnbull series of conservative action novels, and I've got a new series coming out, American Warlord, from ARC Press. You can go get American Warlord and pre-order it. It comes out November 3rd. You can go get it at Amazon or on the Passage Press website, but go pre-order it. It's going to be amazing. Conservative action novels. They say people don't read anymore. My books put the lie to that. Speaking of reading, I've been reading a lot about Graham Plattner. Holy cow. We are going to talk a lot about that guy today. We've got some great guests to do. We got Mark Caputo coming up. Larry O'Connor, my buddy, the Salem Morning host, is going to be along a little later. That's going to be incredible. You may laugh yourself silly because, frankly, we are hilarious. And nothing gives me more pleasure than Graham Plattner. Now, among other things, I forgot to add my resume. For about 5 years there, I was a stand-up comic. I'm one of the few graduates of the United States Army War College who was also a stand-up comic. Although you might not know it from judging by some of the folks that you may have seen in the news. But first, I want to talk about Iraq or Iran. We're bombing them again. And I want to emphasize here, first of all, I do not have any inside knowledge. All opinions are, of course, solely my own. But here's what I see as a guy who's done some of this stuff in the past as a Army officer. Also, a guy who has very focused on the news for about, 55 years. I remember as a kid, I'd be watching Walter Cronkite talk about the Vietnam War on TV, and I'd be critiquing their operations. So let's critique these. What is going on in Iran right now? Well, we have the Memorandum of Understanding, the MOU, and there was a lot of heat about it. And I've got to give my patron Hugh Hewitt some credit. He's one of the guys who didn't wet himself about it. He's one of the guys who didn't freak out about it. I didn't freak out about it either. A lot of people did. A lot of people said, Trump's giving it all away. Trump's giving up. We've lost the war. Sigh. That is the dumbest thing I've ever heard. And I'm trying to be charitable. First of all, we have not lost the war. The war continues. The war is going to continue. The war has gone on since 1979, when the mullahs declared it on us. It was only under Donald Trump that the first quarter of this year, we started really fighting back. And to topple a dictatorship that rules a giant country, it's apparently bigger than Texas, full of 93 million people, you know, you can't snap your fingers and have it done. Everything's not going to get closed up with a nice bow like the latest episode of NCIS Rancho Cucamonga. Okay, it's going to take time. People don't seem to understand what's really happening here. People don't seem to have a grasp of strategy. What is strategy? Strategy, big national objectives. How to do them. The ways, the ends, the means towards obtaining these goals. What is our strategic goal here? Well, I'll articulate it for you because the President Trump has not. And there's a very specific reason. Our strategic goal is to create an Iran that is not a problem. It's not a problem to its neighbors. It's not a problem to Israel. It's not a problem to us. It's not a problem to the Strait of Hormuz. It's not a seething cauldron of jihadi fascism. In other words, it's regime change. And I know you're not supposed to say the word regime change. Regime change has a bad name. But you know what regime change comes from? History. 5,000 years of history. Regime change is the traditional way to end a war. You defeat the enemy, you go in, you behead their king, and you put your own king on there. And he sits on the throne and rules the way you want. That's what we want. But Donald Trump hasn't announced that because it's politically a challenge. Because it, A, sets a standard, you have to do it, and people are going to start going, why haven't you done it yet? Why haven't you done it yet? Second of all, regime change has a bad name because we fumbled it in the last 30 years. Our track record up until Trump has been terrible at regime change. We've had big problems in Afghanistan. We had big problems in Iraq. It's not, it just leaves people with a bad taste in their mouth. And it shouldn't. What Trump has given are actually military goals. We're going to degrade their nuclear forces. We're going to degrade their missile capabilities. We're going to degrade their air defense systems. We're going to degrade their ability to conduct operations on water. And we've achieved all those military goals. All the military goals build to the strategic goal that is unspoken. And we've done those things. Now, have we completely neutered the Iranians? No. No, they can shoot back. They still have some weapon systems. They still have some targeting systems. They still have some intelligence systems. But man, look at their ability to cause pain to the United States and their neighbors. It's almost non-existent. I mean, they haven't managed. Have they managed to even sink a ship? We've sunk a lot of ships. They can't sink a ship. They can throw a drone at it. They can damage it. They can scare some people from going through the Strait of Hormuz. Now, the Strait of Hormuz, for the people out there who are shocked and surprised that the Iranians might want to dominate this geographic feature that's right next to them, I got to tell you who's not surprised. Anybody who's paying attention, the military has been planning for the Iranians to try and close the Strait of Hormuz for, 50 years. And, of course, they tried to do it, and they failed. We've gotten a bunch of people through. And it is a depreciating asset. Why do I say it's a depreciating asset? Sometimes the threat is greater than the reality, right? The threat to close the Strait of Hormuz will send the stock market reeling. Then they actually try and do it. After 2 days or 3 days of the latest round of bombings, I just looked at the stock market. It's up. It's actually up today. Whoa. A depreciating asset. As people figure out ways around this problem, the ability of the Iranian mullahs to dominate the Strait of Hormuz becomes less and less important. Now, the MOU, what was that about? Well, let's remember what Clausewitz said. Clausewitz, Prussian military philosopher. He's the guy who said, war is politics with other means. What's that mean? It means war is an element of politics. It means this is a political issue. War is just one of the ways we use to obtain our objective, but it's not the only one. Let me put it this way. If you go to the War College, which I did in 2011, the U.S. Army War College in Carlisle. They put it this way. DIME, D-I-M-E. It's an acronym. It's a cheat sheet for the elements of national power. Diplomatic, information, military, economic. I submit to you, Trump has used the DIME paradigm better than anyone else because the guy's talking information. He's changing what people are talking about. He's using diplomacy to form an alliance of the Gulf states, trying to get, it's like herding cats. And economic, oh yeah, he's using economic power. He's building up America's power because now we're selling the oil to China and the Iranians aren't. Donald Trump has mastered strategy. That's my position. We're going to talk more about it here on the Hugh Hewitt Show. I'm Kurt Schlichter.
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20: Welcome back to the Hugh Hewitt Show. I'm guest host Kurt Schlichter. You know me by my bumper music. That's Husker Du with its hit, Turn on the News. Oh, yeah. Just savoring it. Now, I am very, very excited to have my next guest. He's the White House correspondent for Axios. You can follow him at Mark A. Caputo on the Twitter machine. Mark, welcome to the show.
13: Thank me, Kurt. How are you?
20: Oh, I'm doing great. Now, Mark, I'm going to say two words, and I want you to go off. Those words are Graham Plattner.
13: I mean, what can be said that hasn't already been said? What I said last month on CNN, sorry to name-check myself in a prior media hit, is he's a great example of just how modern-day presidential races, or better said, modern-day political races, are marketing campaigns. And you get these slick marketers and consultants who decide to sell a candidate in the same way that maybe Coca-Cola sells soda or McDonald's sells hamburgers. They basically have the candidate as a product, and they find different ways to put them in front of the buyer and make them want to buy the voter. And so what they did is they just created this elaborate story around a guy who had just like loads and loads of faults and flaws, and they were under the misimpression that voters didn't care. There was some truth to that, but they didn't do enough vetting of this guy, and there were just so many red flags that what makes Graham Plattner unique is just the myriad number of issues. I mean, a Nazi tattoo, he sort of lied about it, you know, allegations of being a bad boyfriend, then allegations of having raped a girlfriend or sexually assaulted or whatever term people are going to use. It just went on and on. And finally, it's making me sneeze. It was so intense, of a sort of live slow motion.
20: Well,
13: vetting.
20: Gesundheit in his favorite language, German.
13: Yeah, there we go. Yeah, it's just really kind of astounding. And ultimately, it's a good example of how I don't want to rip on Brooklyn too much, but how sort of the Brooklyn intellectual set had decided that this guy is an example of working class voters when he really wasn't. And eventually all the scandals just became too much. And the bottom line here is like, you know, maybe some traditional campaigning, traditional political party politics and traditional vetting actually does make a difference.
20: You know, Mark, tell me if you think I'm wrong. Here's my theory. My theory is all this stuff about socialists, the new socialists, that's also a branding exercise. Because if you look at the politics between the socialists and the normal Democrats, or the Democrats that the socialists are replacing, it's not too big a, it's not a yawning chasm. I think it's a branding exercise designed to have young people, give young people a path to essentially overthrow the Democrat gerontocracy, exemplified by people like Nancy Pelosi and all the other older Democrats who've held their places, frankly, far too long. What do you think?
13: I think that's true in some respects. In other respects, the ones who are running as DSA candidates, Democratic Socialists of America, they are more leftist. And notably, the real bright dividing line here is Zionism, is Israel. And you saw Plattner really sort of embrace that. And that's a bit of a dog whistle for these leftist candidates and their leftist voters. And don't get me wrong, Israel is polling less favorably than it has in my lifetime. I'm 53, covered politics for 30 years, never seen anything like it. But that's sort of a dog whistle. I think when you say now, when you're a Democratic Socialist, by and large, those voters and those politicians tend to be rather anti-Israel, and they use the word Zionist as a slur, as a derogatory word.
20: Oh, I think these Democratic Socialists have a lot of kind of third world pinko academic nonsense of the kind that I've been dealing with since I was in college in the 80s. I think you're right about the anti-Semitism stuff. I mean, Wait, the guy who got himself a Totenkopf tattoo doesn't like Jews? Who would have thunk it? You know,
13: Sorry for laughing.
20: Do you see a lane here for someone who is both young, and I'm writing about this at Town Hall Monday, so obviously I see a lane, someone who is both young and who's not, you know, going to grab the 20 side of all these 80-20 issues, like these DSA guys who've been very successful in their deep blue, the deep blue places where they've taken out Democrats. Do you see a lane for a normal Democrat?
13: I do. I think this is what primaries are for, and we're going to see that play out. I know it's fashionable for folks on the right to hate on Alexandria Ocasio-Cortez. Yes, she is of the left, but she's demonstrated kind of a remarkable ability to work with other Democrats and not be so sort of leftist. I wouldn't count her out of the presidential conversation. Not saying she's going to be the nominee, but she's going to have to be part of the conversation. But in the end, I think the most recent poll on the Democrat side showed that Kamala Harris right now is looks like the sort of nominal leader in a crowded field. And notably, back to the Israel issue, Harris just last week, as my colleagues had reported at Axios, began reaching out to pro-Palestine demonstrators and activists, critics of Israel, to build some bridges. So she sees that as being an important constituency that she snubbed during her brief bid in 2024. But if she decides to run again, Kamala Harris is certainly going to be courting them this time. How she walks that tightrope is another matter.
20: Well, in what universe is the Democrat Party going to not pick a black woman of color with leftist credentials and instead go with, you know, California's own Patrick Bateman? I don't see it. It's got to be Kamala Harris. There's literally no one else. The question is whether Alexandria Ocasio-Cortez is going to be vice president.
13: I don't know. One of the things I've learned is don't judge a primary too much before it happens. Heck, we're not even through the midterms. But yeah, certainly, and certainly in the social media space, which demonstrates or is a place to demonstrate a lot of the activist base's views, the fact that Kamala Harris is a black woman is going to make it a little very difficult, at least among those voters and those influencers and those people on social media, among them, to run if you happen to be a white male. I'm not saying it cancels them out. I'm not saying that Gavin Newsom won't be the nominee, but they're going to have to really, just as Kamala Harris is going to have to carefully walk that tightrope between the sort of pro and anti-Israel sides, the white male candidates, should they run, are going to have to figure out, if she's the candidate that they're running against, how to message and how to conduct themselves. That also is going to be a very difficult thing to watch, and well, we're going to be covering it every step of the way.
20: Well, we only got about 15, 20 seconds left. Do you think the Republicans are competent enough to use Graham Plattner as a bat to beat Democrats around the skull for the next 4 months? Or do you think they're going to blow it as usual?
13: Well, objection to the form of the question. But I think certainly Plattner is going to be part of the conversation for a while. But, you know, out of sight, out of mind. Chevalier, the Democratic Socialist candidate for Congress in New York, is probably going to occupy a lot of headspace of Republican consultants and candidates.
20: Well, thank you, Mark Caputo. He is the Axios White House correspondent. Join us here on the Hugh Hewitt Show. I'm guest host Kurt Schlichter. You need to stick around. We've got a lot more mockery of Graham Plattner to come.
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16: Most Americans think of Abraham Lincoln and they think of the Civil War or the Emancipation. But in 1862, he signed another hugely significant piece of legislation, the Homestead Act. It offered eligible Americans up to 160 acres of land, not as a prize for the powerful, but as an opportunity for ordinary families willing to live on it, work it, and build something lasting. Why did it matter? Because Lincoln understood that freedom was not merely the absence of tyranny. Rather, freedom required responsibility, labor, stewardship, and moral courage. A free people must be given room to build, but they also must be willing to cultivate what they have been given. That still matters today. Liberty without responsibility decays. Opportunity without character collapses. Lincoln's lesson is clear. A nation stays free when its people remain willing to work, build, and steward freedom under God.
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22: With SRN News, I'm Bob Agnew in Washington. President Trump's media company is planning to charge for special high-speed access to Truth Social posts, including possibly his own, something that could have national security or financial market impact. The move announced on Thursday would allow Wall Street trading firms and other institutions to get the news from Truth Social contributors in milliseconds. U.S. companies have signed roughly $60 billion in agreements and partnerships with the Iraqi government, including deals intended to create alternative routes for shipping. That's all the oil, especially out of the Persian Gulf. It's not clear when the oil deal signed on Friday will be able to create those viable alternatives through the Strait of Hormuz. That, of course, is the current pathway for about 20% of all the world's oil. Goldman Sachs, however, estimates those pipelines, just one of them in one country, could take at least 2.5 years to complete, and it would have to go through more than one country. This is SRN News.
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20: Welcome back to the Hugh Hewitt Show. I'm guest host Kurt Schlichter. You know, it's a tough world, but we have a lot of things going for us. I know I've lived all over the world as a U.S. Army officer, and I've seen what it's like out there. And you know, sometimes we're called on to help. Food for the poor, folks. In earthquake-ravaged Venezuela, the search is still going on for victims who might still be alive 14 days after the terrible earthquake. There are several million tons of debris in the most affected areas of Venezuela, and neighbors are helping their friends search for relatives by digging in the rubble themselves. Let's hear an update from the Canadian Broadcasting about miracles still happening amidst the collapsed buildings.
17: There are believed to be about five people who were in a barbershop when the earthquake hit on June 24th, those twin earthquakes that rocked this part of Venezuela. And there are people here holding on to this thread of hope that they may still, after this earthquake, they still believe there's this small sliver of a chance. There's just people reporting that they've heard voices.
20: 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That's text Hewitt to 51-555. If you'd rather phone it in, that's fine too. 855-359-4673. That's 855-359-4673. Help our friends at Food for the Poor. 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Now, I want to talk to you about a special event that's going on in Orlando, July 22nd to 23rd. One we don't want you to miss. Hugh is going to be broadcasting live from ALEC, A-L-E-C's, annual meeting. Now, that's the American Legislative Exchange Council, and you've heard lots of guests talk about it. They do great work. They're convening over 1,000 state legislatures from across the country to meet and experience federalism in action. 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I'd like to close this out with something from everybody's favorite Democrat, John Fetterman. Cut number 9.
2: Let me ask you. The same cannot be said about the leaders of your party.
18: What Democrats saw in that trash bag? What did they see in this guy? Was it the Nazi tattoo? Was the gross messages online? The way he roughs up women? And now, why did you go in on this dirtbag? But yeah, it's like, this is your legacy, P. Hustle. And now, adios, trash bag.
20: Oh, P. Hustle in the house. I'm Kurt Schlichter, guest hosting for the great Hugh Hewitt. Loving some Fetterman, man. He's not holding back. And we're not holding back. We got about 2.5 hours to go. So stick around.
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6: 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I'm guest host Kurt Schlichter, senior columnist over at townhall.com. Check out my columns. I got a great one about Graham Plattner today. And I'd like to welcome my next guest, Eliana Johnson, editor-in-chief of the Washington Free Beacon. Follow her at Eliana, E-L-I-A-N-A-Y, Johnson. Eliana, I'm just going to throw two words out there for you. I've been doing this, and I'm going to do it all day. Graham Plattner, go!
7: Fraud. if you need a one-word reply, if that's the game we're playing. I mean, Kurt, what can I say? Not surprised by this outcome, given that progressive political operatives literally went to Maine in search of a candidate they could sell as a man of the people. And they found a boarding school expellee, I would say dropout, but, you know, he got kicked out, and then tried to repackage him and sell him as, working class when he, working class oyster farmer, when he is the grandson of a world-renowned architect. He went to a Tony boarding school and then to a private high school, to George Washington University, one of the most expensive colleges in the country, and came back to Maine with a hobby oyster farm where his business partner brags about having a liminal experience with seafood at the age of 4 years old. Wow. And drinking foraged spring water. So, let's just say, he is not the man he was casting himself as on the campaign trail. So this is not really a surprising outcome. But I think what it really took for Democrats to ditch him was polling showing that he was not all that competitive against Susan Collins, who was typically polled, 9 to 10 points behind where she ends up on the ballot.
6: Well, Eliana, look, I'm a guy and I was in the Army for a long time. I know who this guy is. I took one look at him and go, this is the guy I had. This is part of the 10% of the guys who I had to spend 90% of my time dealing with. Okay. And I think a lot of guys got that. But if you look at the B-roll, behind Plattner when he's on board, platform, it's all these gray-haired women in their 60s smiling broadly, It looks like they, just took a break from operating their local patchouli emporium. My question is, to you, a woman who identifies as a woman, because I guess we're doing that now in society, why do women fall for this guy?
7: I am the wrong woman to ask that question.
6: Well, look, my wife's Cuban. I asked her and she almost cut me.
7: Yeah, I am the wrong woman to ask that question. But I think what you see in those crowds, and particularly on the right side of that first video you played, you see a lot of

0: Downwardly mobile young people with nose piercings and tattoos. And I do think that's the crowd he attracts because that's what he is. You know, in three generations, his family went from a world-renowned architect. His grandfather designed windows on the world and chairs that sell for tens of thousands of dollars, to his father, an Ivy League educated lawyer, to Graham Platner, who dropped out, you know, was kicked out of boarding school, and I don't believe finished college at George Washington University, and now, you know, lives off veterans benefits, because I think we can see he's a compulsive liar and mentally damaged in serious ways. He's an incredibly damaged individual who was trying to take the people of Maine for and the Democratic Party for a ride.
1: So what do you think the Democrats in Maine are going to do? Are they going to, get a P Hustle 2 in the form of this Troy Jackson, who's got his own allegations about dealing with women out there? Or are
0: Yeah,
1: they going
0: bottle throwing.
1: bottle throwing? And you know there's worse. You know, if all you know is about the bottle throwing, that's like the iceberg, right? A guy who throws bottles at women does like worse things to women. I think that's a safe bet. But or might they go for Janet Mills, you know, one of these ancient geriatric retreads that they're comfortable with? What do you think they're going to do?
0: You know, I actually think the party's in a tough position because for all of Platner's flaws, he actually was a real political talent. He's charismatic. He had real verbal dexterity on the stump, fielding questions, and he energized voters, as you saw in those videos. And he was able to unite the far left of the Democratic Party and the DSA, you know, Israel-hating lunatic wing, and eventually the establishment wing. And I think the party's going to have trouble finding another figure who can raise money and energize the party in a similar way. You saw even the popular sitting governor of the state, Janet Mills, who's 77 years old, Schumer's pick, could not really mount a primary bid against Platner. So the challenge is to find a successor candidate who has some talent, who can unite both wings of the party and who can raise real money. That's not actually easy. And Susan Collins is a formidable competitor with a lot of money behind her. I'd much rather be the Republicans than the Democrats right now.
1: Well, I agree with you. Do you think we've seen the last of Graham Platner, or is he going to launch his own podcast with a visit to Candace Owens to complain how the Jews are to blame?
0: Yeah, I suspect the next place he turns up is Tucker Carlson. And I
1: Ugh.
0: think we know he was talking about when he blamed them, you know, they, them, the
1: Ugh.
0: establishment.
1: Yeah, I. Do you think the Democrats are going to be able to get out of their swamp of moronic anti-Semitism? I mean, it's so embarrassingly stupid and morally bankrupt. You would think that somebody would stand up and say, "No, we're not doing this." And I don't see that person.
0: You know, it's interesting. Watching the Senate debate on Tuesday, I think it was Tuesday night, between Abdul El-Sayed and Haley Stevens in Michigan, well, the candidates who are claiming and who the New York Times tells us are capturing the economic anxieties of left-wing voters, there's a whole lot of talk about Israel and AIPAC and Jewish money, and that is what Abdul El-Sayed hammered home again and again and again. Whatever the question, whatever the subject matter of the question was, his answer was about AIPAC and Israel. And what we haven't seen is the leadership of the Democratic Party, Chuck Schumer or Hakeem Jeffries, come out and say, "This isn't what we stand for. It's unacceptable. We won't tolerate it in our party."
1: Sadly, Ileana Johnson of the Free Beacon, I think it is what they stand for, and I think they're happy to tolerate it if it gets them power. It's disgraceful and embarrassing. I'm guest host Kurt Schlichter. Stick around for more of the Hugh Hewitt Show.
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1: All right. We're back on the Hugh Hewitt Show with a little Def Leppard. And of course, you know, starting out with their introduction to Rock of Ages by, in its, in Graham Plattner's favorite language, German. This guy. Folks, let me be frank. Graham Plattner is a gutless sissy. I can't believe he backed down. I can't believe he left. Now, he has an advantage that you and I wouldn't have in his situation. Not that any of us would ever get into his situation, not being perverted weirdos with Nazi tattoos. No, he has something that he should exploit. And I'm talking game theory here. I'm glad to see him gone. And I fully support Susan Collins adding another skull to the throne of skulls of her enemies that she's vanquished. Graham Plattner's advantage is that he was born without a shame gene. Somewhere along the line, as his family began to degenerate, because two generations ago the guy was the grandfather's a great architect. And then the father, well, he was a noted lawyer. And then you get the guy who does unspeakable things in an outhouse. That's Graham Plattner. He is degenerated. And I think I think somewhere along the line, during that degeneration, that devolution, if you will, from homo superior to homo loser, this alleged homo sapien lost the shame gene that resides in all of us. And I think, you know, the game theory, under game theory, to maximize his advantage, he should have held out. He had all the cards. or did he? Now, there are rumors out there that some big strong guys came to visit him from the Democrat Party and said, "Hey, look, buddy, a lot of people you love are going to suffer if you stick it out." Because remember, he has to withdraw by Monday at 5. Formally, he's done it informally. And he has to sign some papers and submit them. There are rumors out there, and I heard them on the Ruthless podcast, which you, friend of the show, you should all listen to it when you're not listening to Hugh Hewitt, that, some of the law enforcement folks in Maine were making noises about investigating his wife over Medicaid. Ooh, brutal. Democrats are being tough. I think he should have stuck it out. I think he should have been tough. But you know what? A guy who pushes around women is a bully. And bullies tend to have a glass jaw. And when it came right down to it, this Nimrod was just a gutless little worm who did what he was told. That, and the sexual assaults, and the Nazi tattoo, and all the other stuff, that's his legacy. Good riddance to bad rubbish. I'm Kurt Schlichter, guest hosting for the great Hugh Hewitt. We got 2 more hours. Stick around.
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12: News this hour at Town Hall. I'm Bob Agnew in Washington. Homeland Security officials say election security remains a top priority for the Trump administration.
13: Homeland Security Secretary Mark Wayne Mullen says the administration will aggressively pursue voter cases following President Trump's address to the nation. During the speech, the president cited DHS findings showing more than 270,000 non-citizens are registered on voter rolls and raised concerns about vulnerabilities in electronic voting and ballot counting systems. The administration says those vulnerabilities pose a major cyber threat and an election security nightmare. Willie Nelson, The White House.
12: New records released by Senate Republicans are raising questions about whether former special counsel Jack Smith accessed congressional text messages after testifying he did not.
14: Senate Judiciary Committee Chairman Chuck Grassley and Senator Ron Johnson say Justice Department documents show text messages belonging to both lawmakers were obtained by Smith's team during the January 6th investigation. The senators argue those communications were protected by congressional privilege. Missouri Senator Eric Schmidt is now calling for Smith to be prosecuted, alleging he lied to Congress under oath. Ken Lorman reporting.
12: This week, 8 Democrat candidates in the state of Maine took part in 2 debates on TV. We get a closer look from correspondent Laura Winters.
15: The first group of 4 Senate candidates include Democrats Sheena Bellows, Troy Jackson, Jordan Wood, and Dr. Nirav Shah. The 4 participating in 1 debate for an hour. Shah, the former director of Maine's Center for Disease Control and Prevention, he also ran in this year's primary for governor and lost. Then a second hour of debate with candidates David Costello, Elizabeth Dickerson, Dan Kleben, and Ashley Wood. Candidate Graham Plattner left the Senate race in Maine last week after he was accused of sexual assault, a claim he denies.
12: That is Laura Winters. More from townhall.com.
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12: YouTube has appealed a landmark social media addiction lawsuit verdict.
16: The jury found YouTube and Meta negligent in March in a case involving a young woman who claimed social media addiction worsened her mental health. Jurors awarded the woman $6 million in total damages after the five-week trial concluded. YouTube's lawyers filed the appeal days after Meta had already filed its own appeal. Both defendants had filed post-trial motions asking the judge to toss out the jury's verdict and for a new trial. The judge denied those motions in early June. Keith Peters reporting.
12: Heat that hit Europe exceptionally early this year and hard has appeared to have taken more lives than are normally lost to summer heat. Well, more than 10,000 additional deaths, according to the officials. Measures of what the researchers call excess mortality. That's the difference between the normally expected number of deaths and the actual number. Breaking news at townhall.com. The flooding devastation continues in Texas.
17: Downpours dumped more than 2 feet of rain across parts of South and Central Texas over the past week, swelling rivers, cutting off communities, and washing out roads. In Uvalde, Texas, where a section of bridge collapsed due to flooding on the Nueces River, Governor Greg Abbott thanked responders who rushed to rescue hundreds of people trapped by high waters.
18: The state is going to work with local officials to expedite things like debris removal and to accelerate the rebuilding process.
17: As the water recedes, residents like Sandra Gomez are returning to a messy cleanup.
19: Mud is all throughout the house.
17: I'm Jennifer King.
12: Department of Homeland Security Secretary Mark Wayne Mullen discussed the Trump administration's efforts to secure American elections yesterday in a news conference. He said 250,000 non-citizens in four states voted in the 2020 election. He did share how the department had determined that precise number. More of these stories at townhall.com.
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1: 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Comes out in November. I'm joined by one of my favorite people in the business, Indiana Senator Jim Banks. Senator Banks, I'm going to give you, it's got to be a tough day for you today, because you're not going to be able to spend the rest of your term with fellow Senator Graham Platner. How do you feel about that?
24: Well, we all knew he was a dirtbag. The Democrats knew he was a dirtbag. I think the most of the voters in Maine knew he was a dirtbag. But I think a lot of us were looking forward. Tom Cotton, myself, Tim Sheehy, a lot of the Afghanistan, Iraq veterans who are currently serving in the Senate. We were ready to go to Maine and campaign against maybe one of the biggest dirtbags Democrats have ever nominated. The guy had a Nazi tattoo. I mean, all of the markings were already there that this guy was unfit to be a United States senator. Not to mention, Kurt, that he told one Purple Heart veteran that he didn't deserve to live. He called our ICE officers, our federal law enforcement officers, he called them names and taunted them, wanted to defund ICE and our federal police. He would have been a dream candidate for any Republican in the country to run against, especially Susan Collins, who wins every 6 years in Maine. She's a survivor. She would have beat Plattner by a lot. She's going to beat whatever Democrat they put up against her because she's effective and she knows how to win in a tough state. So I was ready to go to Maine and campaign against Plattner. I'm not going to have to do that now, but we're still going to cheer for Susan Collins and do everything we can to help her win.
1: Well, maybe you can go to Michigan to campaign against Al Saeed, the soon to be a Democrat nominee for the Senate seat from Hamas.
24: That's right. Michigan or the really wacko Democrat candidate down in Texas, who I think is going to lose bad. The media has hyped this guy up. I think he's going to lose badly. I mean, the guy is very bizarre and weird as well. Doesn't belong in the United States Senate. I have a feeling, Kurt, I mean, I'm feeling better and better about November every single day that we're going to keep the majorities in the House and the Senate. There are lots of good signs, but the best signs come from these wacko candidates that the Democrats nominate in these states who are left-wing, not just left-wing, they're communist candidates that are being nominated all over the country. It shows the contrast between us and them. And the biggest contrast, by the way, in polling just out over the last couple of weeks, nationally, only 29% of Democrats say they are proud to be Americans. America 250, this is the greatest country in the history of the world. And that's the difference between us and them. They don't love America. We believe America is great. America is the greatest country in the history of the world on this milestone anniversary of the founding of our country. That's fundamentally the difference between us and them. And when you see numbers like that, you have to have a sense that November can go very well for Republicans.
1: Well, as Republican Senator Banks, you've got to be excited about running against people whose platform is "I hate America and the Jews." I mean that's it. All they talk about is, you know, Israel, which is code for the Jews, and how America stinks. I mean, you guys have to be like, just like rubbing, you know, tinting your fingers together like Mr. Burns in anticipation of running against these creeps.
24: Yeah, the creeps, wackos, communists. I mean, we've never seen anything like this. And of course, you know, President Trump is so good at helping Republicans ramp up for these elections. He's going to be out on the campaign trail delivering the Trump voters. We have to do our part, too, though. And that's why I'm well aware that Republicans have to fight harder for the Save America Act. We have to fight harder for President Trump's agenda. Gas prices are down. We have to keep them going down and cost of living going down. But we are working on that and focused on that with President Trump. And as we accomplish that and the differences become so much clearer between Republicans and Democrats, there are signs that the election in November can go very well for Republicans and keep these majorities.
1: Well, Senator Banks, there are some obstacles to the Republicans, which are, of course, some of the Republicans. For one thing, we have a health crisis with Senator McConnell. Do you have any inside information on how he's doing? There's a lot of talk because we just haven't seen him.
24: Yeah, I don't know anything more than you do or what's been publicly reported. As a Christian, I pray for Mitch McConnell's full and quick recovery. I hope he gets out of the hospital. I also pray that he will support the Save America Act when he gets back and that he will support President Trump and the Republican agenda for his last 6 months in the United States Senate. But I hope he'll recover. I hope he leaves the hospital. We go back into session on Monday in the Senate after 2 weeks back in our states for the 4th of July holiday. And we have a lot to do. I mean, we have a lot of President Trump's nominees to confirm for important offices. We have to start looking at the spending bills, the appropriation bills to fund the government. So there's not another avoid a government shutdown as we go into October, into the campaign season. We have the NDAA. We have to extend FISA. We have the farm bill. There's a lot of work to do between now and the October, the August and the October recesses. I'm all for canceling recesses if we need to get all of that done, especially the Save America Act and the upcoming reconciliation bill, the Pentagon requesting $350 billion to replenish our munitions, to do what we have to do to rebuild the defense industrial base in America, to keep America's military strong as we face adversaries like Iran and China. We have a lot to do, and we need all 53 Republicans there to get it done. And I pray that Mitch McConnell will recover and be back in his position very soon, if not on Monday.
1: Well, Senator Banks, one of the problems I've noted, and a lot of people have noted, is there are some Republicans who are going to be leaving the Senate, whether they lost a primary or decide not to even run, who seem to be making spectacles of themselves. Suddenly they have decided that all the things they were telling the voters before, they don't actually believe. They're going in a different direction. Have some of the Republicans taken these guys aside and said, wait a minute, you can't do that. You need to be part of the team even though you didn't get what you wanted.
24: It is disappointing. It's disappointing when you hear a Republican or see a Republican vote differently than what they said they were for. So in some cases, decades of their time in the Senate, I think in an effort to poke President Trump in the eye because they lost their primary or they retired because they didn't want to face President Trump and the Trump voters any longer. So again, we have a lot to do in 6 months, and our voters sent us to Washington to fight for them. And I'm glad that some of these Republicans are retiring. They've been in Washington for way too long. My experience so far in a year and a half in the Senate is we have some Republican senators who don't want to fight for this agenda, and that we need to replace those Republicans with Republican senators who will fight. And we have a good crop of new senators that are going to come in after this November election. Kevin Hearn from Oklahoma, who took my place as Republican Study Committee Chairman. Harriet Hageman, who did the country such a great service when she defeated Liz Cheney.
1: Yes.
24: 6 years ago. She's going to be the new senator from Wyoming. She's going to be a great senator. Ashley Henson in Iowa, Andy Barr in Kentucky. You have a fresh crop of Republicans who have been fighting the fight in the House who are going to come and help us shake it up in the Senate. And that's what we desperately need.
1: Well, Senator Banks, we've got about 15 seconds. Would you call yourself optimistic about the midterms?
24: I'm more optimistic today than I've ever been.
1: Oh, I love to hear that. I'm Kurt Schlichter. That was Senator Jim Banks of the great state of Indiana. This is the Hugh Hewitt Show, and we've got a lot more to come. Stick around.
0: One.
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26: Are you playing Spam-a-Lot? 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
1: Oh my gosh, that voice you hear is Larry O'Connor, one of my bestest buddies, the morning host here on Salem, and a guy who I knew we had to have to talk about Grand Platinum.
26: That's right. Oh, what a guy. What a guy. He's the perfect Democrat. By the way, for everyone watching on Salem News Channel, I've already done my time this morning with my jacket and tie, so I don't want you yelling at me, all right? This is how I dress when I'm not on the air. I'm a town hall dude, town hall swag going everywhere. I got my town hall cup because I'm on with Kurt Schlichter, senior columnist at Town Hall, dang it.
1: I have literally no town hall swag at all. I'm swag free. How can we?
26: You're West Coast based. It's because you're West Coast based.
1: Yeah.
26: Can I just say
1: the new racism?
26: Kurt and I might be weird, but for us, the Nazi tattoo was enough. We were done at that point.
1: There was
26: no even considering it.
1: Yes, Larry.
26: But for some reason, it took a lot more for others.
1: Well, you run a morning show, so you're talking every single day about Graham Plattner. How do we talk about Graham Plattner and do him justice when we have to remain FCC compliant?
26: It has been the biggest challenge of my professional career, especially considering you and I. I mean, I'm pretty good friends with Lindsay Feifeld, the young woman at the center of the New York Times article when the New York Times tried to bury the story a few weeks ago. And I don't know about you, Kurt. I sort of ticked off a couple of my fellow conservative commentators when what happened here is exactly what I wanted to happen. I know a lot of people are like, no, wait until after he's stuck on the ballot and then we'll dump all this stuff on him. No. I don't want him even to have a chance to get into the U.S. Senate. I'm glad he's gone. I'm so glad that he's out of there.
1: So what do you think his next move? As I asked Ileana Johnson a little earlier, do you think it's to go on with Candace to explain why the Jews did it?
26: Oh, no, this has Tucker Carlson written all over it. Tucker's from Maine, too, or he lives in Maine. I think that's a better bet than Candace.
1: Oh.
26: Besides, the Charlie Kirk pretrial is going on, so Candace is fully occupied with that nonsense.
1: Yeah,
26: I think it'll be Tucker. And by the way, let's not discount Tucker as a potential nominee for the Democrats. I mean, you know, he aligns pretty well with a lot of the things they stand for these days, frighteningly so.
1: Yeah, that's been an interesting transition. The evolution of Tucker Carlson's been quite the thing.
26: Honestly, I think the Bruce Jenner transition has been less surprising to me than the Tucker Carlson transition. But either way, there's some similarities there, Kurt.
1: Well, look, do you think now attention's going to shift from Maine as they put up some clown to be knocked over by Susan Collins. Attention's going to shift to Texas, where I have my second home. You think Tallarico's got anything hiding out in the closet?
26: why
1: are
26: you
1: laughing?
26: Tempt me like this?
1: Why are you laughing?
26: Why do you throw that? Let me just say that you need to come on the Salem Town Hall Gulf of America cruise with me and Kurt and our buddy Scott Jennings, because there, without FCC compliance or, frankly, any of the executives from Salem listening to us, I can really answer that question about James Tallarico and his closet. So everyone needs to come to the go to LarryCruise.com. You can book your passage. And who wouldn't want to be on a cruise ship with me and Kurt and Scott Jennings and Mike Gallagher and Jennifer Horn from KRLA?
1: Wait, now, hold on. You and I are famous for making fun of cruise ship conservatives back about 10 years ago, you know, yelling ahoy with our little cruise ship emojis, mocking them for eating Zima on the Lido deck and laughing at Jonah Goldberg bellying it up to the buffet. Is this going to be some sort of loser cruise for insipid femboys or a festival of masculinity?
26: The question, my friend, answers itself. And by the way, I told you who was on the cruise. It's not Steve Hayes and Bill Kristol navel gazing about how smart they are. No, so the difference here is that we actually respect everyone in the conservative movement. We respect our audience. We respect our listeners. We respect our viewers. And we actually have a lot in common with them. We don't look down at them. We don't disdain them. We don't convince them to come on a cruise with us so we can lecture them. No, in fact, Kurt, you and I learn a lot from our listeners, from our readers, from the comment sections at Town Hall. This is going to be a true festival of love and conservative values where you won't have to worry about either one of us years from now because a candidate we don't like winning an election suddenly becoming pro-abortion like Bill Kristol has done. That won't happen on our cruise. That's a big difference.
1: Well, as a free benefit, we're also allowed within 1,000 feet of a school. So this is
26: which you cannot say about the Bulwark cruise.
1: That's I think it's Lincoln Project.
26: at the very least. Oh, that's right.
1: Yeah, Lincoln. How'd you like how the Bulwark went all in on Plattner? You know, got out on the edge of the limb and started sawing it off behind them. That was glorious.
26: This is what makes Town Hall Media and our website so superior to places like Bulwark, because you're not going to see a headline that said Plattner 2028 like you saw over there at the Bulwark. We still understand conservative values and conservative ideas over at Town Hall.
1: Well, I love Town Hall because I can write, you know, I can use my army strategy stuff and my legal stuff and write articles that actually involve a little thought instead of spasmodic repetition of whatever some rich billionaire from Silicon Valley who pays my check thinks. But enough about
26: that's
1: the Bulwark.
26: That's right. You're not there. You're not there to please those guys or Molly Jong Fast or Mika Brzezinski.
1: Oh, goodness.
26: And by the way, have you ever seen all three of them in the same place? No, I have a question. I can't get out of host mode, Kurt. I'm sorry. And
1: please.
26: I love interviewing you whenever you come on my glorious show, O'Connor and Company, 6 to 9 a.m. Eastern on the Salem Radio and Salem News Channel networks. Kurt, have you been to these fabulous places that we're going to be going on the Town Hall Salem Media Gulf of America cruise, like Grand Cayman, the Bahamas, Jamaica? Have you ever been to those places?
1: I have not been to Cozumel, but I have been to Cozumel. I have not been to the others. I will add three countries to my extensive list, and it will be nice to go without a machine gun.
26: This is a real benefit for Kurt Schlichter. Although I was told that you would be bringing a machine gun. That's part of the, well, we got to negotiate that still. I'm excited to go to Grand Cayman with you. We're going to do the Mitt Romney offshore banking tour. It's going to be phenomenal. I cannot wait. It's a highlight of the cruise.
1: But unlike a Mitt Romney family reunion, we're going to be a diverse crew.
26: Well, yes,
1: and we will not
26: true.
1: Serve mayonnaise sandwiches. So,
26: I don't hold that against him necessarily. There's other things to pick apart there, but sure, you betcha.
1: Well, Larry, we've only got about 30-40 more seconds. You Washington.
26: You're kicking me off.
1: Well, yes, you have your finger on the pulse of Washington because you are a swamp dweller. How do you think we're going to do in the midterms?
26: Yeah. I am in the Beltway, but not of the Beltway. Let me just say this. Our cruise, the Town Hall Gulf of America cruise, will be a celebration of the miraculous Republican majority victory this November. And we'll be celebrating 1 week after the midterms. Come join us.
1: LarryCruise.com. Ahoy, my friend Larry. I'm guest host Kurt Schlichter. Stick around. We got a lot more to come.
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9: Most Americans think of Abraham Lincoln and they think of the Civil War or the Emancipation. But in 1862, he signed another hugely significant piece of legislation, the Homestead Act. It offered eligible Americans up to 160 acres of land, not as a prize for the powerful, but as an opportunity for ordinary families willing to live on it, work it, and build something lasting. Why did it matter? Because Lincoln understood that freedom was not merely the absence of tyranny. Rather, freedom required responsibility, labor, stewardship, and moral courage. A free people must be given room to build, but they also must be willing to cultivate what they have been given. That still matters today. Liberty without responsibility decays. Opportunity without character collapses. Lincoln's lesson is clear. A nation stays free when its people remain willing to work, build, and steward freedom under God.
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12: With SRN News, I'm Agnew in Washington. A member of President Trump's cabinet says he is ready to go after voter fraud.
18: Homeland Security Secretary Mark Wayne Mullen talked about election fraud.
19: If you are an illegal or you're voting illegally, we will hunt you down. We will find you.
18: In a White House briefing, Mullen also threatened fines, even prison time, for state election officials who refused to hand over sensitive voter data. Mullen's comments come as a federal judge blocked the use of DHS's updated system, citing voter privacy and the fact it can result in the wrongful purging of eligible voters. Ed Donahue, Washington.
12: New polling and election forecasts, meanwhile, are giving Republicans some fresh optimism about holding on to the House in next year's midterm elections.
27: Democrats still lead the generic congressional ballot, but a new RMG research survey shows that advantage shrinking to just 2 points, 47-45%. Analysts say soft Republican voters appear to be...
14: 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The Answer.
1: Welcome back to the Hugh Hewitt Show. I'm guest host Kurt Schlichter. And, of course, you know me by my bumper music, More Hooster Du, Flip Your Wig, one of their great hits from the 80s, one of my favorite and loudest bands. Flip Your Wig, why is that going to be significant? I'll tell you in a minute, but first I want to talk to you about food for the poor. Venezuela earthquake. Thousands of people dead. Tens of thousands homeless. What are we going to do about it? Are we just going to sit and do nothing? Are we going to look away? We are not. We're Americans. We help people, particularly a country that now, thanks to Delta Force and a bunch of other American assets, has been relieved of their communist leader and is building a relationship with us. Guys, we've got to step up. And that means helping out with food for the poor. 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The story of everything. 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You can watch it at your home, your church, your school, your home school, whatever. Did you know the odds of our universe having the exact physical constants needed for life are 1 in 10 to the power of 10 to the 123rd? That number is so large, there aren't enough particles in the universe to write it down. That's not philosophy, folks. That's physics. Hugh's been telling you about the powerful documentary, The Story of Everything, and it's available to stream online. 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Featuring Dr. Stephen Meyer and other respected scientists, this film asks a profound question. Does the evidence point to design? 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If so, this film's for you. 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Okay. I promised you to talk about a flip. Could it be Amy Comey Barrett? The president is having the Justice Department go back to the Supreme Court to ask them to review their birthright citizenship decision. There is a rumor out there, and I don't know if it's true, and it sounds kind of crazy to me, but maybe not, that Amy Comey Barrett, Justice Barrett, saw those big billboards in Mexico saying, have your baby in Texas, making him an American citizen under that understanding of birthright citizenship, and that she's changed her mind. Now, is this true or is this just nonsense? Did she flip on what's arguably the biggest decision that the Supreme Court has made this year? Now, it's 5-4 on the constitutional issue of what the citizenship clause of the 14th Amendment says. But if she flipped, it'd be 5-4 in favor of the new interpretation that's been supported by scholarship over the last couple decades. I gotta tell you, I love hearing it. I love it. And I look, I was a lawyer. I converted. I read the scholarship. I said, you know, I grew up thinking birthright citizenship meant anybody born here is a citizen no matter what. I was convinced by the scholarship and the law. Might Amy Comey Barrett be? Might she flip? Well, if she does, the media and the Democrats are going to flip their collective wigs. Love to see it. I'm Kurt Schlichter, guest hosting here at Hugh Hewitt. Stick around.
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4: Welcome back to the Hugh Hewitt Show. I'm guest host Kurt Schlichter. And who sums up the ethos of Megadeth and their cover of the Sex Pistols' Anarchy in the UK better than my following guest, Vic Mattis, Free Beacons weekend and culture editor, and also half of the Getting Hammered podcast. Follow him at Victorino Mattis on the Twitter machine. Vic, how you doing? Welcome to the show.
5: I'm doing great, Kurt. Thank you for having me today.
4: Well, you know, I always like to start off with a little punk rock to kind of get the vibe down. And I want to continue the vibe by asking you the question. Well, it's not really a question. It's just sort of a contention, I guess. Vic, I'm going to give you two words, and I want you to react. Graham Plattner.
5: I'm going to give you two words, Kurt. Ralph Northam. I'm very disappointed in Graham Plattner deciding to pull out of here. And really, it's that is really surprising because he should learn from precedent. And the precedent is, had he stuck it out, I think somehow they would have been like, the Democrats would have been like, well, he's not leaving. Maybe we can just pretend it didn't happen and support the guy who, had the yearbook meeting, Ralph Northam, with the, the blackface and the Ku Klux Klansman. And we don't know. We may never know what will happen. And in this case with Graham Plattner, of course, he still denies that he had raped, sexually assaulted Jenny Rasico. So it's not like he's saying, well, they got me. I have a real serious drinking problem and PTSD. I need to get out of this race. No, he was so defiant that he decided that, look, it's not my fault. They forced this on me. Blame the Democratic establishment and other people. Really, it's kind of bizarre that he took this approach. I think it should have been one or the other. What's he going to do next? I don't know, but obviously he still hasn't officially withdrawn. He has till Monday at 5 p.m., I guess.
4: Well, Vic, I've been saying this all along. Follow the game theory. What's he got to gain by getting out? I mean, he's now that rapist guy who dropped out. He could have been senator, that rapist guy who didn't drop out.
5: Yeah, no, that's exactly right. There's an opportunity for him. Some people, some pundits were saying, oh, he's got to leave now because he has no leverage. He had all the leverage.
4: Yes.
5: This is everything that he had, and now he has nothing, and no one wants to go anywhere near him. He's toxic. Nobody wants the endorsement. It's worth pointing out that the Democrats are not out of the woods, obviously, because they still have to pick somebody in a rather undemocratic fashion. They mean they had a primary. The Mainers had their choice. They chose Graham Plattner decisively over Janet Mills. And now they're going to have some sort of a party convention in which the local poobahs get to decide who they think will best represent whatever the Democratic Party is right now over Susan Collins. And you have a lot of the establishment people who are very defiant, and they're like, see, we told you so, this was a mistake. And then you have all the Graham Plattner supporters, how many of them are left, saying there's no way we're going to have an establishment candidate because we tried it and it didn't work. So they're in a mess right now, but whatever Graham Plattner, whatever power and influence he had, he just lost it. He can linger. I have no idea what he's going to do next. It's not like, he can use his endorsement as some sort of be a kingmaker. That's not exactly going to help the Democrats, and nobody wants that. So I mean, really.

0: It's kind of a pathetic end to the whole saga.
1: Well, look, I think he's one step away from going on Tucker Carlson and explaining how the Jews did it. but here's the thing. I know what the Democrat establishment thinks. They think he couldn't win against Susan Collins. So suddenly, you know, the guy who was, you know, had the Nazi tattoo and the outhouse onanism and all the rest of it. Suddenly, okay, we finally crossed the line here. I don't think the base, I'm not convinced the base thinks that. I'm not convinced that the base, blue-haired, nose-pierced, fail son trust fund kids and the patchouli-setted, boomer women, who supported this guy, I don't think they want him replaced.
0: No, I think that's right, Kurt, because right now, if you're looking at a race, let's say hypothetically between Susan Collins, the Republican, versus Janet Mills, the governor and the establishment choice, to them, it's good to seem like the same person. So why bother go out to the polls and vote for Janet Mills when they are basically thinking that she's not that all different from Susan Collins? And the Democratic Party, of course, wants you to badly believe that Susan Collins is Trump's best friend, but I think most Mainers know that's not the case. It's bizarre. But you're right. I would have loved to have seen the internal polls from the Plattner campaign asking their supporters what they felt about the latest allegations that came out about Jenny Rasico, because clearly a lot of those Democrats, whether it be his supporters or endorsers like Ro Khanna, had no problem with the allegations against Lindsay Fifield, because they said, oh, she's a Republican operative, and, you know, it's her word versus his. Well, it's still her word versus his, but I guess we'll never know.
1: Look, Vic, I think that the struggle here, we talk about the establishment, we talk about the DSA socialists. I think that's all branding, because frankly, there's about that much difference in policy between the alleged socialists and the alleged establishment types. I think it is really a battle of generations. I think the young people have branded themselves socialist as a way to try and wrestle power from the gerontocracy that's dominated the Democrat Party. What do you think?
0: Yeah, I mean, there's definitely a generational gap, and they're tired of, you know, folks like Chuck Schumer, or Janet Mills, for that matter, or Susan Collins, for that matter, or Joe Biden, for that matter. And they want somebody who's young and understands their needs and their problems. And, of course, socialists will tell them everything they want to hear about the rent being too high and the Medicare for all. I mean, they're not going to get it, obviously. They don't have any knowledge, a lot of these young people, about the effects of socialism. And again, you look at the voting blocks in New York, for example, and how these DSA candidates won. They won on the backs of white liberals because minorities, particularly Hispanics, they know what socialism is. They know it doesn't work in places like Cuba and Venezuela, and they're not going to have their support. But there's definitely a generational gap problem among the Democrats. Republicans less so. Donald Trump is very unique. But what happens to the Democrats now, we'll have to wait and see.
1: Vic Mattis of the Free Beacon and the Getting Hammered podcast. Thanks for showing up here on the Hugh Hewitt Show. I'm guest host Kurt Schlichter. Stick around.
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7: 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Take it from me. Hey, I got to tell you, I'm loving what's happening with the Democrats. I'm just sitting here enjoying it. I'm gobbling popcorn. I'm watching them tear themselves up. And they're a little unhappy about it. Let's go with cut number 7, Joe Scarborough on Morning Joe.
8: And by the way, if you want to talk about morally challenged candidates, you don't have to look at the White House. You don't have to look at Republicans bowing and scraping for the past decade. Just look at Texas. Look at who Republicans are behind as they're trying to suggest that Tallarico is gay. But look at Paxson, he's not. I mean, the hypocrisy, Republicans should just really just shut up. They really should just shut up if they're going to be critical of Democrats for supporting a morally challenged candidate or one who's been accused of doing things that are morally challenged. It is so hypocritical, Willie. And they should just leave this to the Democrats to clean up their own house.
7: Well, thank you, Joe Scarborough, for your advice. I have considered your suggestion. I am denying your request with prejudice. I will not be silent about James Tallarico, just as I will not be silent about Graham Plattner or any of the or Abu Hamas, whatever his name is in Michigan. I'm not going to be silent about any of those things, and no Republican should. These are morally bankrupt losers. I don't care that you don't like the Republicans. I don't care that you think that somehow making false charges, because Ken Paxton got impeached and won. He won, folks, because he wasn't guilty of what they said he was guilty of. Oh, well. So I'll be supporting Ken Paxton against the guy who says God is non-binary, that whiteness is a curse, that meat is murder. I never vote for a candidate who takes his political views from the title of a pioneering Smiths album. Anyway, I'm Kurt Schlichter, guest hosting here on The Hugh Hewitt Show. Stick around, we got another hour to go.
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5: News this hour at Town Hall. I'm Bob Agnew in Washington. A member of President Trump's cabinet says he's ready to go after voter fraud.
6: Homeland Security Secretary Mark Wayne Mullen talked about election fraud.
7: If you are an illegal or you're voting illegally, we will hunt you down. We will find you.
6: In a White House briefing, Mullen also threatened fines, even prison time, for state election officials who refused to hand over sensitive voter data. Mullen's comments come as a federal judge blocked the use of DHS's updated system, citing voter privacy and the fact it can result in the wrongful purging of eligible voters. Ed Donahue, Washington.
5: Republicans have reason for fresh optimism about the upcoming midterms.
8: Democrats still lead the generic congressional ballot, but a new RMG research survey shows that advantage shrinking to just 2 points, 47-45%. Analysts say soft Republican voters appear to be returning to the GOP. Meanwhile, major election forecasters, including Crystal Ball, Cook Political Report, and Inside Elections, now show Republicans with a slight edge in the battle for House control. And in North Carolina's key Senate race, Republican Michael Whatley trails former Governor Roy Cooper by only 4 points in a Democratic-sponsored poll. John Scott reporting.
5: New Jersey is becoming the first state to charge companies with at least 50 employees annual fees of up to $725 for any workers and their families enrolled in Medicaid. Correspondent Ken Lorman reports other states are thinking about following that example.
9: Critics argue it could discourage hiring lower-wage workers. California has approved a similar approach, and reports indicate Colorado, Oregon, and Washington are considering related legislation. Even some healthcare policy analysts have warned that the fees could create unintended consequences for employers and nonprofits. Ken Lorman reporting.
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5: After 246 years, Private John Pumphrey is unknown no more.
11: For more than two centuries, a fallen Revolutionary War soldier was unknown and unnoticed. Now, thanks to happenstance and the wonders of DNA, he has a name just in time for the 250th birthday of the nation he fought and died to create. The remains were found in 2022 in a shallow grave associated with the 1780 Battle of Camden, South Carolina. DNA extracted from a small bone at the base of his skull was analyzed and uploaded to genealogical sites. The soldier was recently identified as Private John Pumphrey of Maryland. An orphan, he may have been as young as 13 when he enlisted in 1777. I'm Bernie Bennett.
5: Caitlin Clark seemed bouncy to Indiana coach Stephanie White before the Fever faced the Seattle Storm, the sharp shooting star, not too far removed from a back injury, had the first career 40-point game of her three-year career while helping rally the Fever to a 110-107 victory. You'll find breaking news and analysis at townhall.com. The impact of an early heat wave in Europe being felt by the people there.
0: Heat that hit Europe exceptionally early and hard this year appears to have led to a spike in deaths, with well over 10,000 more people dying at the height of the heat wave than would normally have been expected. Measures of what researchers call excess mortality, the difference between the normally expected number of deaths and the actual number, spiked in late June, with parts of Europe experiencing record temperatures. Experts caution that it takes a while for a full picture to emerge and that many heat-related deaths will never formally be recorded as such. For example, a heart attack, which can be triggered by extreme heat exposure, may be listed on a death certificate simply as a heart attack. I'm Charles de la Vespa.
5: Health experts warning people to be wary of all that wildfire smoke moving down from Canada. They say it attacks nearly every system in the human body and kills tens of thousands of people every year. It attacks just about every system in the body. More of these stories can be found at townhall.com.
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13: Retired Army Colonel of Infantry, 27 years. I'm the author of the new book, American Warlord. It's my new conservative action novel. Comes out in November. You can go get American Warlord on Amazon right now. You should pre-order it. It's amazing. Many people are saying it's amazing. I'm going to channel our president there. I love guest hosting on the Hugh Hewitt Show because I get to talk to all sorts of cool people. One of them is Batya Ungar Sargon from the News Nation anchor. You can follow her at B. Ungar Sargon. I hope I'm pronouncing it right, Batya. My last name's Schlichter, so I gotta feel your pain.
14: You can say my name however you want, Colonel.
13: Aren't you nice? Well, I'm gonna say two words to you, and I want your uncensored reaction, though we are FCC compliant here at the Hugh Hewitt Show. Those two words are Graham Plattner.
14: Scumbag.
13: Hey, you know, Batya, he seemed, look, I don't want to be sexist, but he seemed, a lot of liberal women, particularly older ones who reek of patchouli and dysfunction, seem to really dig this guy. Is there something I'm not picking up here? Because it's kind of weird to me. Because he gives off "stay away from this guy and cover your drink with your hand" vibes.
14: I'm so glad you brought this up because this is like my most cancelable opinion. Currently, which is, I noticed the same thing. Like, look at all those women behind him, like gazing adoringly at him. And that profile did not change after he was accused of roughing up his ex-girlfriend and locking her in a room and leaving bruises on her. And I feel like all those ladies kind of read all of those stories and went, me too.
13: like the weirdos who write to guys on death row. I can fix
14: exactly.
13: him.
14: And I think this is what's happening is basically the Democrats have chased out men. They've chased out the value of masculinity. Masculinity is toxic, according to them. And so the only men left are the kinds of people who ran Graham Plattner, like this Morris Katz and Daniel Moraff, these very effeminate, vocal fry DSA types, who are the opposite of traditional masculinity and don't know any men and don't know any working class people. And they think working class people are Nazis and rapists. So they went out and found a guy who they thought would appeal to the working class, to bring the working class and bring men back to the Democratic Party. A guy who's like actually has a Nazi tattoo and is actual alleged rapist. And we're like, look, we're going to use him because he is working class. Of course, he's not working class. He lives off the government and off of his wealthy parents. Working class people look at this guy and they just see what I see, which is a total scumbag. So it's a completely perfect encapsulation of everything that's wrong with the Democratic Party. But as you point out, it turns out some of the women there are so desperate for a real man that they'll settle for this.
13: Oh, it's so gross. I mean, I was an Army colonel. One look at him, and I know he's part of the 10% of the unit that I have to spend 90% of my time cleaning up after. I mean, there's just no question. You look at him and talk to him for 2 minutes, and you know what kind of dirtbag he is. But I don't think, you know, and while the establishment seems to have soured on him, I think in large part due to polls, I think the base is still probably saying, you know, I don't think he's that bad. I think he's kind of okay. I don't know what the big deal is. Do you think I think he's one step away from going on with Tucker Carlson to capitalize on this by blaming it on the Jews.
14: I would be very surprised if he had not been invited onto the Tucker Carlson show either before this or since. The Tucker Carlson Network put out a statement that was very similar to Graham Plattner's own self-pitying, blame the establishment statement. After every one of his scandals came out, Graham Plattner blamed AIPAC. I don't know how AIPAC goes back in time 5 years and forces you to rape your girlfriend, but okay. So this is, of course, the pattern. Bernie Sanders, about 20 minutes after the story about Graham Plattner broke, put out a tweet saying AIPAC is buying our elections and so forth. There's two ways this goes, Colonel, okay? And I don't know which one is going to actually happen. I'm hoping the former, but it might be the latter. The first way it goes is the stench of Graham Plattner and the team who gave us Graham Plattner, who are also the team behind Abdul El Sayed in Michigan and a whole bunch of other socialists and far left candidates, that stench really carries over to the voters who realize who these DSA types really are. They hate the working class. They hate working class values. They want everyone to get welfare, which working class people hate. They hate Israel. They're running on vanity morals like abolish ICE and free Palestine, which is utterly anathema to where working class Americans are at. So they're speaking to elite Nepo babies like themselves. Abdul El Sayed, the guy on the screen right now, is a millionaire, which is why he won't release his tax forms. Okay, that's the DSA profile right there. So scenario one is the stench of Graham Plattner has a real impact and people flee, having realized what this actually is, which is just a defense for Nazi tattoos, right? Okay. Scenario number two is that the progressive movement closes ranks around itself. They're like, okay, we lost one, but we're doing pretty good, and continues to blame the establishment and blame the Jews and blah, blah, blah, blah, blah, and actually is able to, because it has its own media ecosystem and because it has its own politicians, is able to further draw that line between itself and the Democratic establishment that voters really have lost a lot of faith in, and that this actually does fuel more success for them. They really have, they're a very self-enclosed ecosystem. Dropsite News, which is one of these leftist news organizations, literally put out a story blaming or seeming to blame Graham Plattner's alleged rape victim for her own rape because she sent him a text earlier in the night saying she needs a massage, followed quickly by do not come over. This is what passes for journalism on the left, you know? So it is a very self-reinforcing little ecosystem, but it, to me, is just so disgusting and anathema to what actual voters want and care about and need. So I'm hoping for scenario one.
13: Well, Bacha, do you believe that the DSA-type candidates, and I think this is an intramural fight between generations, because I don't think there's that much policy difference between the alleged establishment and these leftists. We've seen the DSA types take out fellow leftists associated with the establishment in deep blue districts. Do you think these DSA types can play in purple or even red areas?
14: I really don't. There was a universe in which the left-wing populists came up with an agenda that actually appealed to the working class, which is very simple to do. The things working class people want, they only want three things. They want much less immigration, much higher wages, and much more access to healthcare. So if these DSA types, if they came out and said, look, the right was right on immigration, we're going to be closed borders, support ICE, support the police, law and order. We're going to have an agenda that raises wages, that creates better jobs, and we're going to be Medicare for all. That would have been a bomb agenda that would have really given the Republicans a run for their money with the working class, because the Republicans really don't have much of an agenda when it comes to healthcare. And the jobs thing, it's difficult right now because prices are so high. But instead, what did the DSA do? Well, Colonel, as you know, they unseated four candidates who also supported Medicare for All. Okay.
13: Yes, applause, they did, Bacha. Applause, hey, we're great move, Democrats. We've run out of time. That's Bacha Ungar-Sargon, News Nation anchor. This is the Hugh Hewitt Show. I'm guest host Kurt Schlichter. Stick around. We've got a lot more to come.
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13: Welcome back to the Hugh Hewitt Show. I'm retired Colonel, Army Colonel Kurt Schlichter. I'd like to introduce you to one of my good friends. He's a United States Air Force retired colonel. He was a B-1 weapons officer, and I think that's very, very appropriate for what we're talking about today in Iran. He's Rob Manis, and he's author of a new book, What You Can Do About It. It's right there over his shoulder. Hi, Rob. Welcome to the show.
23: Hey, Kurt. I almost had to stand at attention there playing that song.
13: A little Air Force hymn just for you. Hey, we're all watching.
23: Thank you.
13: We're all watching what's going on in Iran, and you've been in on this from the beginning. You were in the Pentagon on 9/11. You commanded a B-1 unit that conducted operations against the people who attacked us and against our enemies in Iraq. Obviously, we're not going to talk about anything super secret or anything we shouldn't. But as a military guy, what is your perspective on the current air campaign against Iran?
23: Well, I'm glad to see that everybody's recognized what liars they are right now. And they have no honor, as the President of the United States rightly pointed out just yesterday. But we're now going after targets that we've watched them reconstitute from the first part of our Operation Epic Fury. Plus, we are going after those infrastructure targets that the President left on the table because he didn't want to have to rebuild every single thing, you know, some of the power grid stuff, bridges, those kind of things. And most importantly, I think the most important targets struck in the last 48 hours are the bridges, the land bridges coming from China, From the Kazakhstan area, because those have been being used, we know, for overland resupply efforts so the Iranians could reconstitute their weapon systems and keep feeding their people. And you've got to cut those supply lines off so they can no longer, A, reconstitute, but more importantly, continue to fire weapons pretty much at will that they are going to run out of. Now they won't be able to replenish those. Their food is going to run out. It's going to be a really hard time for them. And the IRGC, they're just nuts, Kurt. So they're not going to drop to their knees. We've just got to continue to crush them every single day until eventually the right people take over.
13: Well, Rob, you and I are both graduates of various war colleges, me the Army War College, you the Naval War College, and I think you were Air Force War College as well. We learned about strategy there, and we had what was called the DIME paradigm, D-I-M-E, diplomatic, information, military, and economic. Here's my contention. You evaluate it. I think Donald Trump executes a strategy using the DIME paradigm, all the levers of national power, better than almost anybody in a couple generations.
23: Yeah, and I think he does it instinctively, too. You know, the MOU process, the little talks that were attempted there, obviously, you and I know that's part of the diplomatic issue, yep. But what I think he was doing was he brought the regime to the level of the first top two layers had been killed. And now the third layer of the IRGC and the regime are going to take control. And he wanted to see, are you ready to talk so that we don't have to destroy every piece of infrastructure in your country and completely obliterate all that you have to do things like generate power, provide water for your people, get food for your people? We don't really want to destroy those things if it's not absolutely necessary. So the DIME part of it, the diplomat part, and the informational part are the two big things you've been seeing since this ceasefire was put into place and the MOU process started. But obviously now the Iranians that are now layer three have demonstrated that they're not any better than layers two and one, and we are back into kinetic operations. And this is not a single strike. The first night we hit 80 targets. I think last night CENTCOM said we hit 90 targets. We're hitting these bridges that are coming in from overland. We're going to hit the ports off of the Caspian Sea that the Russians have used to put some resupply in to the Iranians. So we're going to disrupt and stop that resupply effort and slowly and gradually strangle the IRGC off to where it can no longer pay its people, it can no longer eat, it can no longer get revenue from the oil. You know, we waived the oil revenue sanctions for just a few days to see if they would do the right thing. Well, they did the right thing at first with the MOU signing, so we waived it. Then they immediately attacked commercial shipping in the Strait of Hormuz, so we've rolled that back, too, and we've cut off the 40 million barrels of oil imports there so they could get revenue out of it. So we're going to probably re-implement the blockade. I haven't seen confirmation that he's going to do that yet, but I know he's talked about it publicly, and that will also add to this mix. And it's a strategic effort. There may be discussions still ongoing behind the scenes. He alluded to that day before yesterday in the NATO press conference that his good people, Witkoff and Jared Kushner, could continue to talk if the Iranians still want to talk, but they're scum, he said, and they have no honor, and the ceasefire is over. So we're operating like that.
13: Oh, well. Hey, I want to talk to you about your book, What You Can Do About It, which you can get on Amazon. It's over there up above your left shoulder. I've read it, and there's a lot of stuff about 9/11, a lot of stuff some of the other things you've done in your life. But I think the most important thing, and I think that anybody who has any leadership position needs to read, is the section on when you took command of a troubled unit. And we only have about a minute left. How does somebody come into an organization, military or business, and take it over and fix it?
23: Well, you got to come in with a plan already set, that's for sure, and start from the very first minute. You know, I describe in the book how usually when a new commander and his family or her family comes in and takes command that afternoon, it's usually an afternoon off. It's an easy day, but I decided not to do that because this unit had failed two nuclear surety inspections in a row. I was asked to go in and get it back on track. So I called my leadership in right after the change of command ceremony that afternoon. I already had a set of briefing slides. It was very simple. I gave them what their mission was. It was a nuclear operations. I described it. There's nothing unusual or unique about that. I used old Strategic Air Command general slides to build my own.
13: Well, Rob,
23: and I told them what they needed to do to fix it. And within 6 months, we passed an NSI. And 6 months after that, we passed another NSI.
13: Well, look, if you are going to be a leader, I really recommend Rob Manis's book, What You Can Do About It. I'm Kurt Schlichter. This is the Hugh Hewitt Show. Stick around.
15: 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Colonel Kurt, we'll be right back on the Hugh Hewitt Show.
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7: Most Americans think of Abraham Lincoln and they think of the Civil War or the Emancipation. But in 1862, he signed another hugely significant piece of legislation, the Homestead Act. It offered eligible Americans up to 160 acres of land, not as a prize for the powerful, but as an opportunity for ordinary families willing to live on it, work it, and build something lasting. Why did it matter? Because Lincoln understood that freedom was not merely the absence of tyranny. Rather, freedom required responsibility, labor, stewardship, and moral courage. A free people must be given room to build, but they also must be willing to cultivate what they have been given. That still matters today. Liberty without responsibility decays. Opportunity without character collapses. Lincoln's lesson is clear. A nation stays free when its people remain willing to work, build, and steward freedom under God.
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5: With SRN News, I'm Bob Agnew. In Washington, the administration continues to stress its concerns about election integrity. The president on Thursday night laid out his concerns about the access that China has had to some U.S. Voter information. And they also say that the Department of Homeland Security is cracking down now on things that they say are being done that could weaken election integrity in states around the country with the upcoming midterms. New polling and election forecasts, meanwhile, giving Republicans fresh optimism about holding out of the House in next year's midterms. New Jersey has become the first state in the country to charge companies with at least 50 employees annual fees of up to $725 for workers and their families who are enrolled in Medicaid. It's something that could drive up the cost for employers and discourage them from hiring low-income workers, but other states are likely to follow suit. This is SRN New.
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9: Talking, says she want to dance because she likes the groove, so come on, fatso, and just bust the move.
13: We're back on the Hugh Hewitt Show. I'm guest host Kurt Schlichter. I want to tell you about AndrewandTodd.com. 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Americans for Prosperity, folks. You know them. You love them. They've been doing great work. If you want to do something meaningful with lasting impact during the 250th anniversary of America, just take 10 minutes and read the Declaration of Independence. 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They're the foundation of American liberty. 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Okay, it's on in Iran. The United States has been hitting targets, including a bunch of bridges that are the land link to China. That's a huge strategic issue. Colonel Rob Manis in the last segment was talking about that. Looks like the Israelis are in on it, certainly pounding on the Hezbollah guys in Lebanon. But there's also another set of actors. It's not confirmed yet, but there are airstrikes going on that are probably aircraft from Bahrain, Kuwait, maybe the UAE, United Arab Emirates, maybe Saudi Arabia. It looks like the Gulf Council has finally had enough of Iran's guff. I'm trying to keep it FCC compliant here, folks. What does this mean? Well, let's go back to the dime, diplomatic, information, military, economic paradigm that I've been talking about to look at this strategic issue. This is a diplomatic coup. Donald Trump has managed to bring in the Gulf Cooperation Council. He's brought in allies beyond Israel into the fight with Iran. Israel and these Arab countries are fighting a Muslim country on the same side. Now, of course, this is a little different Muslim country. It's Shia revolutionaries who want to murder literally everybody who isn't exactly like them, including the residents of the Gulf. But, I mean, what a diplomatic coup. Yes, it has the M. It has the military aspect. But it's also got the diplomatic and informational aspects. Diplomatic, because having to round these guys up and get them into the fight, that's a diplomatic coup. Marco Rubio, take a bow. Donald Trump, take a bow, because your people are the ones getting this done. Also, informationally, if you are a resident of the Middle East, you're seeing that Iran is not unchallenged. The message you're getting is, there's opposition, and it's not the infidel Americans. It's not the Jews. It's other Muslims. This is huge. Donald Trump understands how to leverage the elements of national power, diplomatic, information, military, economic, better than any president in generations. Now, we could go back to FDR, and you got some arguments there, because he did a very good job in World War II on those doing that. But wow. This is truly a big deal, what's going on in Iran now. And I think you're going to see them crawl on their bellies like reptiles to Donald Trump, begging for him to stop. Mark my words. I'm Colonel Kirk Schlichter, U.S. Army retired, here on The Hugh Hewitt Show. Stick around.
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3: Welcome to the Hugh Hewitt Show. I'm guest host Kurt Schlichter. Sitting in for the great Hugh Hewitt, rounding out the hour. I want to talk to you about food for the poor, because what's happened in Venezuela is a tragedy. Years and years under socialism, the damage was incalculable. And then, just after America took Maduro into custody, changed the government, gave the country a new lease on life, suddenly, earthquake. Thousands dead. Tens of thousands homeless. People hungry. People cold. People exposed to the element. Who's on it? Food for the poor. Thanks to men and women just like you opening their hearts and their wallets with donations, our friends at the Christian nonprofit relief organization Food for the Poor are rushing meals, medical kits, and other essentials to thousands of folks who are now living on the streets after their buildings collapsed in the earthquakes. 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That's 355-395-4673. Help our friends at Food for the Poor and their trusted partners on the ground in Venezuela rush emergency relief to children and families in earthquake-ravaged Venezuela. 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So we got some news, and it's breaking just now. Apparently, the Israelis have passed on information to President Trump about another attempt on his life, another Iranian plot to kill him. Now, we've got some clues about what's going on, because what we saw when President Trump was in Ankara at the G7 meeting, he flew in on the new jet, right? The new jet? But the new jet, the Qatari jet, that, you know, corruption, you know, whatever. It's a bridge until the newer version of Air Force One can be completed. It doesn't have all the countermeasures, right? The defense systems that the old Air Force One would have and the new Air Force One is going to have. So he flew in on that, but he didn't fly out on it. He flew out on the old version, the one with all the electronic countermeasures. That tells me there was a threat. And now the Israelis are saying, hey, we've got evidence of another threat on your life. And Donald Trump has said it. He said out loud, he said, they're trying to kill me. They are. How do you think that's going to go for the Iranians? I think it's going to go poorly. I'm thinking it's not going to go very well at all. I'm thinking these guys haven't learned their lesson yet. Now, they're learning right now. As we talked about in the last segment, it looks like the Gulf Cooperation Council, the Gulf states, flying American bot equipment, are now conducting their own airstrikes. So you got America doing airstrikes and attacks, including cruise missile attacks. You got Israel doing attacks, and you got the Gulf Cooperation Council doing attacks. That's a lot of attacks, folks. That's a lot of stuff. This is not one of those sissified, foggy bottom, foreign policy establishment type endeavors. Where, well, we'll just him a little bit to send a message. The United States is sending a message, all right. And the message is, we are degrading not only your combat power, but your economic power. Right? That's why you take out the railroad bridges that provide the landline to China. You do it so they can't reinforce. You do it so they can't rearm. You do it so you cut them off from Russia and China.

0: Donald Trump is using all the levers of national power. Dime, D-I-M-E. And he's doing it better than anyone else. You see people get on Fox or whatever. Not all of them. Our friend Jim Hansen's a very good commentator. But you see a guy, and they talk about, well, we're not doing what we need to do militarily. Hold on. Strategy is not just military. Strategy encompasses diplomatic efforts, information efforts, economic efforts. Thank gosh we have Scott Bessent on our side. He understands the economic components better than anyone else. We are strangling the mullahs. Not just militarily. Oh, the military is important. You got to blow stuff up. You got to drop bridges. You got to take down infrastructure. You need to smash defense systems. You need to sink their navy. And most of their navy's already sunk. But the way Donald Trump is leveraging power, America's power, is kind of remarkable because it's not all military. Everybody looks at the Memorandum of Understanding, the MOUO, which essentially says we're going to have a ceasefire. We're not going to do the military part anymore. Now, that's not actually correct. We're not doing the kinetic part. But as you can see now, the military did not stop doing what the military does. The military was rearming and rebuilding to continue the effort. It was planning and targeting. All the time it wasn't shooting. The military didn't just stop. They didn't just pack up and go home. They had a rotating list of targets. Always being updated, always being added to. That when the president said, time to go kinetic, time to exercise the M and dime, they knew what to hit and went down the list. They hit 80 targets the first night. Nobody else on earth could do that. But you get in there and use the Israeli power and the Gulf Cooperation Council power. Holy cow. But we're using the economic power. We're strangling them by not letting them sell oil. Information power. The message it sends that Arabs are fighting alongside Israelis is a huge message. And the diplomatic power to make it happen. See, I don't think Donald Trump thinks about dime like he's a student at the War College. I think he thinks about like a real estate investor. He thinks, what is my leverage here? And that's how he does it. And he's doing a great job of it. That's my objective assessment. I'm Kurt Schlichter. Stick around. We got more to come.
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5: Welcome back to the Hugh Hewitt Show. I'm guest host Kurt Schlichter. What are we looking for in Iran right now? We know that the Israelis have sent information to the United States about another plot against Donald Trump. We know that the Gulf Cooperation Council launching attacks. We now understand that there are missile launches from Kuwait. Might be American systems, might be Kuwaiti systems, we're not sure. What are we looking for here with the Iran situation? Well, first of all, we are looking at the fact that the stock market has gone up today. The new level of conflict has been priced into the market. That was their leverage against us. They never had military leverage. Using the dime paradigm again, they had the Iranians had information leverage. We're threatening the Gulf Strait of Hormuz, and economic leverage by actually threatening it and forcing people not to go through it. Those things have been neutered. Those things are done. Donald Trump is systematically removing Iran's ability to resist in support of what I believe is the ultimate strategic objective, which is the overthrow of the mullahs, which will come about by basically allowing Iran to degenerate into chaos because they can't feed themselves. I think that's what's going to happen. Is it going to happen soon? I don't think so. What's going to happen in the short term? Well, Donald Trump's already said, hey, they've come begging me to take them back. They've come begging me to negotiate is the ultimate strategic objective, which is the overthrow of the mullahs, which will come about by basically allowing Iran to degenerate into chaos because they can't feed themselves. I think that's what's going to happen. Is it going to happen soon? I don't think so. What's going to happen in the short term? Well, Donald Trump's already said, hey, they've come begging me to take them back. They've come begging me to negotiate. And I don't think I'm going to. I don't trust them. I don't think I'm going to. Ooh, he's playing coy. He's owning them. And it couldn't happen to a bunch of nicer guys. Look, the Iranians are going to do what the Iranians do, which is they're going to start, at least the ones talking to us are going to start saying things we want to hear. Other ones are going to attempt to win the information fight by, remaining rebellious and defiant. So that they're kind of doing too much, they're kind of manipulating us diplomatically, trying to win the information war by saying, no, we haven't lost, you've lost. I'm not losing, you're losing. I don't think it's going to work. I think Donald Trump's had it. I think he's now leveraging the full range of American power to bring them to heel. And I got to say, it's good to see. I knew this was coming. Hugh knew this was coming. We didn't panic when the MOU came. We knew what was going to happen. This was inevitable, as is our victory.

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6: News this hour at Town Hall. I'm Bob Agnew in Washington. In his nationwide address this week, President Trump again called on Congress to ensure ballot integrity by passing the Save America Act. On the news program this week on Capitol Hill with Tony Perkins, House Speaker Mike Johnson predicted that that could come as early as next week, tying the legislation to a major reconciliation bill.
7: Desperate times call for desperate measures. The reason we have to get Reconciliation 3.0 done, it is the vehicle for us to deliver the Save America Act to the president's desk. It is the only way to do it, because remember, there's no way to get 60 votes for Save America in the Senate. The Democrats just simply won't go along with that, and you've only got 53 Republicans. We're going to make it a reconciliation matter, tying it to the budget with a fiscal impact that will qualify it for that process so we can pass it with 51 votes in the Senate and finally take care of this problem.
6: Speaker Johnson's complete interview on how the Save America Act could be passed soon will be heard when This Week on Capitol Hill is broadcast starting at 10 a.m. Eastern Time today on the Salem News Channel. Former Deputy National Security Advisor K.T. McFarland weighing in on the president's concerns.
8: Following President Trump's address on election integrity, former Deputy National Security Advisor K.T. McFarland says foreign adversaries are increasingly using technology and social media to influence Americans and shape public opinion.
9: One great strength of America is our elections, right? We choose our own leaders. But it's in some ways the greatest weakness, especially in an era of social media, because they can scramble with our brains, whether it's China using TikTok to feed a certain narrative. So it's like a disinformation campaign.
8: McFarland appeared on Salem News Channel with Larry O'Connor. Willie Nelson, The White House.
6: FIFA President Gianni Infantino says the World Cup tournament has achieved its mission of bringing people together.
10: Full stadiums, 7 million people in the stadium, tens of millions in the cities in America, in Canada, in Mexico.
6: And he made those comments at a reception yesterday with President Trump. 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
6: In the UK, Andy Burnham officially becomes leader of Britain's governing Labour Party. That happened on Friday, clearing his final hurdle for taking office as Prime Minister next week.
12: The centre-left party will announce the results of a leadership contest to replace departing Prime Minister Keir Starmer, in which Burnham was the only contender. He had secured nominations from 379 of the 403 Labour lawmakers in the House of Commons as of Thursday night. Burnham, the former mayor of Greater Manchester, has been prime minister in waiting for weeks, but he has revealed little details about his policy priorities. After winning a special election for a seat in Parliament a month ago, he pledged to build a politics, quote, based on unity and hope, and an economy that spreads growth evenly across the country. Bernie Bennett reporting.
6: U.S. companies have signed roughly $60 billion in agreements and partnerships with the Iraqi government, including deals intended to create alternative routes for shipping oil out of the Persian Gulf via pipelines. Breaking news and analysis at townhall.com. The Trump administration is changing how long foreign journalists are allowed to stay and work in the U.S., replacing the current duration of status system with fixed periods.
4: The Department of Homeland Security says it's shortening visas for most foreign journalists to 240 days, down from stays of up to 5 years. Journalists from China will face even stricter limits, with visas capped at 90 days, prompting Beijing to warn of possible reciprocal countermeasures. While visas can still be extended, the change has raised concerns over press freedom. Advocates for foreign journalists say the shorter time frames will make it harder for them to live and work in the U.S. Homeland Security says the change is necessary to better vet visa holders.
6: This is Marcela Sanchez reporting. Health experts warning people to be wary of all that wildfire smoke moving down from Canada. They say it attacks nearly every system in the human body. It is especially dangerous for pregnant women. More on these stories can be found at Town Hall.
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16: 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Good morning, O'Connor and Company. Ready to go for the next 3 hours. I'm wearing a jacket and tie. And it's radio. That tells you how seriously I'm taking today's show, as well we should, by the way. Coming up in our next hour, Congressman Marlon Stutzman from Indiana is going to join us. Plus, Matt Schlapp is actually taking the CPAC road show on the road. He's in London telling the Brits about conservative values, because I don't know if you've been seeing London recently. They need a lesson. Also, Senator Ron Johnson in that 7 a.m. hour. 8 a.m. hour brings us former Congressman Mike Rogers, who is the presumptive nominee for the Republicans to be on the ticket for Senate in Michigan, and the craziness of that race. And then the chairman of the House Ways and Means Committee, Jason Smith. Looks like we got another reconciliation bill going through. This time, point people will be in the Budget Committee, but you know that the chairman of Ways and Means will have something to say about it as well. So we'll talk about that. That's a lot, and there's even more, because yesterday on Capitol Hill, independent journalist Nick Shirley testified before a Senate hearing. By the way, I believe, and I just want to double-check this and triple-check it, because we like to lead with facts here. This isn't MS Now. I don't believe one Democrat senator showed up for this hearing. If we can just double-check that, but that's what I saw buzzing about on the... there you go. Yeah, there's the headline. Democrats unite to boycott hearing on emerging threat facing America. What's that threat? The threat is fraud. Welfare fraud, Medicare fraud, Medicaid fraud, all of the fraud that's been uncovered by, not by CBS, not by Washington Post, not by the New York Times, by an independent journalist who operates on social media and on YouTube. He's in his early 20s. His name is Nick Shirley. And for those of you who say, oh, this is just a stunt for YouTube and there's nothing real here and he's not really uncovering anything. Well, first of all, it led to the resignation. Well, let me be clear. It led to Tim Walz, the governor of Minnesota, removing himself from the campaign in Minnesota to run for re-election. He was planning on running for re-election. He would have been on the ticket to run for a third term right now, this November. And he removed himself from the ticket. This is the guy who was the presumptive vice president should Kamala Harris have won the presidential election in 2024. He was chosen by Kamala Harris and nominated by the party to be one heartbeat away from the presidency. And weeks after Nick Shirley's investigative report broke, he removed himself from contention for re-election. Also, earlier this week, a daycare owner in Minneapolis that was featured in Nick Shirley's video from December pled guilty for a $4.6 million fraud scheme. Again, not the New York Times, not 60 Minutes, not the Washington Post. Nick Shirley, independent journalist. With a lot of admiration for this guy. Ever since this story first broke, we've been highlighting it here on this radio program, on the network that you're hearing us on, and certainly at the Town Hall websites where I serve as the editor. On my Town Hall Daily Show at noon, we covered Nick Shirley and continue to cover his investigative reports, because not only did he do this work in Minneapolis, and they're just now bearing the fruits of that work with convictions or guilty pleas, he also exposed fraud in the same realm in California, in Ohio. He just dropped a story over the weekend in New York. It's very real, and why the networks aren't following suit, it really does make you wonder what those real and true big journalism degrees from a liberal arts college, well-funded, big, massive legacy media outlets, what they really think their job is. Why do they think they're there? Because it seems to me this is exactly what you want journalists to do. So Nick Shirley, of course, for his troubles, has been slimed. He's been called racist. He's been called a fraud. They actually proposed a law in California to make what Nick Shirley is doing illegal. And that thing that he's doing is standing in front of a government-funded fraud machine, stand there with a camera and microphone and ask people questions. You know, it's called journalism. It's what 60 Minutes did for decades. They don't do it anymore. Now they just want to trap Republicans and conservatives and try to make them look like fools. So here was Nick Shirley, part of his opening statement yesterday in the Senate hearing that Democrats refused to participate in. Go ahead.
17: By exposing the fraud, I actually also exposed the politicians and media and media who worked for years to cover it up. Governor Tim Walz labeled my work as white supremacy and called me a far-right delusional conspiracy theorist. Meanwhile, he dropped out of re-election, and he even said he has ended his political career. Now the highest government-funded daycare in Minnesota has pleaded guilty to daycare fraud, and the largest autism bust in America history has been exposed. Where is Tim Walz in the media now? It just so happens that over 80% of the fraud committed in Minnesota is by the Somali population.
16: And Nick Shirley, by the way, I think he's 24 years old, maybe 23 years old. That's Nick Shirley reading from his statement and telling you exactly what happened to him and what he was able to do with his investigation. Senator Ashley Moody, who was one of the senators who called for this hearing, she had something to say as well. Let's go to her.
18: Tim Walz, governor of Minnesota. Do you remember when he wanted to be our vice president and was bragging that all of these types of new small businesses were reasons why he should be trusted with leading?
17: Yes.
18: And now we're determining what all these small businesses like the Learing Center were. He used this as a reason that he gave the American people of why he should leave. So why are we surprised that immediately he's defensive and comes after a young kid that's trying to point out on behalf of his generation where this money is really going and this fraud? And look at what the leader of California said. Did he really say, in response to you uncovering just astronomical fraud and waste, that, and I want to quote this because I am appalled by it, did he really say slow surely is the fraud?
17: Yes, he did.
16: Yeah, that's Gavin Newsom calling Nick Shirley slow Shirley and saying that he was the real fraud. This is the man who wants to be president. You see the pattern developing here, right? And this is such an important part that Senator Moody pointed out, because, you know, Minnesota was supposed to be this huge success story, the Minnesota miracle, under the watchful eye and guidance and leadership of Tim Walz. Look at all of these new small businesses that have been created, and so many in our poor refugee and immigrant community. Look at all these Somalis who come here. We welcome them. We don't need walls in this country. We welcome people from war-torn nations like Somalia, and we give them a chance, and they've started their own businesses. They're so American. They're so entrepreneurial. They're frauds. Not the people. The businesses were frauds. Tim Walz knew it. They looked the other way. They didn't prosecute it. And then instead they used the fraudulent learning centers and home hospice care and welfare, Medicare, Medicaid fraud-related businesses as statistics to show how the businesses are growing in Minnesota, to make it look like Tim Walz is a hero of the entrepreneur. And it was all built up with your tax dollars and did nothing. And then there's the question of where that money went as they were defrauding Americans of millions and millions and tens and billions of dollars of tax dollars. Did it just go into the pockets of those Somalians living here in Minnesota? Or maybe did that money go back home? That's where Senator Ron Johnson picked up the questioning. Senator Ron Johnson joining us, by the way, in our 7 o'clock hour. Let's go to that part of the hearing.
19: I mean, $700 million in cash flowing out of the Minneapolis airport back to, you know, countries in Africa. Have either of you gentlemen kind of investigated the foreign sourcing or an organization of a lot of this fraud? I mean, we're opening up to foreign governments to fund their own operations.
17: Well, yeah, it's been proven that a lot of the money in suitcases that left Minnesota went back into the hands of people inside Somalia. And, for instance, in New York City, where I just did an expose exposing this adult daycare fraud, nobody at these daycares actually knows who the owner is. A lot of them have just been hired within the past month. It's in Miami, you have the Cuban government running these DME companies that are fleecing and quite literally looting from Medicaid. A lot of foreign governments have infiltrated our Medicaid because it's so simple and so easy to defraud.
19: By the way, we know it's $700 million because government watched it go out. They let it go. They didn't even put the IRS on the case. You know, it's truly remarkable what we're allowing to happen here. So again, Mr. Chairman, I commend you, like Senator Ernst did, for holding this hearing, and you know, Ashley Moody. This is an incredibly important hearing, and it speaks volumes.
16: Yeah, it speaks volumes, all right. And also, as you look this and you start seeing the exposure of all of this fraud, you may be yelling back at your radio or your television or your device, why aren't they doing anything? Why aren't they passing any laws? Why aren't they? Well, hold on. They did do something. In California, in fact, they mobilized and they did pass a law to stop all of this. Not to stop the fraud, to stop Nick Shirley. Watch. Listen.
19: You mentioned the Stop Nick Shirley Act. What is that? I mean, can you describe that in greater detail?
17: Yeah, so that's a bill that's been created by Mia Bonta, the wife of the Attorney General of California. And the official title is AB 2624, and it's to provide, make it essentially illegal to expose and to film outside of immigration support service providers. That means any entity that provides.
16: Yeah, the Stop Nick Shirley Act. They don't call it the Stop Nick Shirley Act, but it would make it illegal to film outside of any of these so-called support centers, these institutions of fraud. But only if they...
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1: In the War of 1812, our nation fought and won America's religious freedom. 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
28: So the Democratic message for the 2026 midterm is, we don't love America. 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

0: the 16th day of July. We've got like 3 weeks left until the big last round of primaries. That includes Michigan, where all eyes are on that Senate Democrat primary race. The Republican in the Senate primary race, it's pretty much cleared the field. I think there might be a couple of people on the ticket, but really it's Mike Rogers. He's going to win that nomination. Former congressman, former FBI agent. He's going to be joining us today, coming up in the 8 o'clock hour on the East Coast at 8:05. Future Republican nominee for Senate in Michigan, Mike Rogers. Also, by the way, Missouri is having their big primaries in 3 weeks in Missouri. And any listener of this program for a long time knows that Krista Gall is a dear personal friend of mine. Krista Gall appeared on a regular basis on my D.C. WMAL program. In fact, he was my guest host when I was on vacation for several years there. And ironically, before I got my job at WMAL back in 2011, I was his guest host when he would go on vacation from his program that he used to host out of Philadelphia. He left the radio business in March and is running for Congress in Missouri, Missouri 6. He's got a primary. Anyone in the Missouri area, or if you have family or friends in Missouri, if they live in that district, vote for Krista Gall. And we've got a Missouri congressman joining us later in the show, the chairman of Ways and Means, Jason Smith, will be joining us. So a lot of action in Missouri and in Michigan, and we've got key players in those states coming up on the show today. One other thing I want to say about Nick Shirley, just to button up our conversation yesterday, if you want to meet Nick Shirley, if you want to thank him for the great work that he does, if you want to praise him, I'm actually appearing with him at an event in September, September 26th in Pasadena, California. It's connected to our station there in Los Angeles, KRLA, the morning answer, the host Jennifer Horn there. It's going to be a great event. It's called Town Hall 2026 in Pasadena. It's going to feature Nick Shirley. It's going to feature Adam Carolla. It's going to feature the Republican nominee for governor in California, Steve Hilton. Our friend and colleague Alex Marlowe from Breitbart and from Salem. Jennifer Horn, of course, the host of The Morning Answer in Los Angeles. And yours truly, Larry O'Connor. That's on September 26th, all-day event at the Ambassador Auditorium in Pasadena. It's going to be big. And if you're in the Southern California area or if you want to travel to Southern California, it's not a bad place to visit. Wouldn't want to live there. Come and visit Nick Shirley. We're going to have a lot of praise for this young man, and we'll be really getting into what he's been able to accomplish. That's September 26th. You can get information out there on the interwebs, certainly at KRLA's website. Just look it up, AM 870, The Answer. So I consider this to be the most important story of the day, what we're about to tell you about. And let's start with a woman who is the victim of what many are calling government abuse. This is a woman in her 70s just trying to retire and have a good golden year era in Florida, as so many other people go to Florida. And we love Florida. We love Governor DeSantis. We think Florida does so much right. But boy, did they mess up here. She gets a new car. She orders her license plate. She gets the license plate in the mail. And, well, the license plate, I'm going to spell out what it says. In Florida, they have their little oranges in the middle, the two little oranges on the logo of the state of Florida. It's the Sunshine State. And so the letters and numbers of the license plate are separated by that little cluster of oranges. And on the left side, as you're reading the license plate, it's got SQZ, which, obviously, if you're doing a personalized license plate, SQZ reads squeeze, right? And then on the other side of the little cluster of oranges, it's A55. But of course, any child knows, any child that's, you know, goofed around with calculator knows that the 5 can also be used as an S. And so read it along with me. The license plate says squeeze ASS. Imagine getting that license plate in the mail. Imagine the government sending that to you. This woman, she raised the issue with media because she was so outraged. She immediately called the local television station to express her outrage, and she is upset. Here she is. I'll let her speak for herself.
1: I don't think a woman that lives in a senior community that's going to be 77 years old next month will be driving around with what this plate has to say.
0: Well, let me just say there are some women in Florida who would be just fine driving around with what that plate has to say. And from what I hear about what goes on at the Villages, there may be plenty of 77-year-old women who are willing to do that as well. She went ballistic, she said. She wonders how that passed inspection.
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5: Most Americans think of Abraham Lincoln and they think of the Civil War or the Emancipation. But in 1862, he signed another hugely significant piece of legislation, the Homestead Act. 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Why did it matter? Because Lincoln understood that freedom was not merely the absence of tyranny. Rather, freedom required responsibility, labor, stewardship, and moral courage. A free people must be given room to build, but they also must be willing to cultivate what they have been given. That still matters today. Liberty without responsibility decays. Opportunity without character collapses. Lincoln's lesson is clear. A nation stays free when its people remain willing to work, build, and steward freedom under God.
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11: With SRN News, I'm Bob Agnew in Washington. At a reception with President Trump on Friday, FIFA President Gianni Infantino said the World Cup tournament achieved its mission of bringing people together from all corners of the world.
12: Everyone enjoying the game with happiness, with joy, with peace, and the American dream, Mr. President, came to reality. We united the world.
11: New records released by Senate Republicans week are now raising questions about whether former special counsel Jack Smith accessed congressional text messages after previously testifying under oath that he did not. Homeland Security officials say election security remains a top priority for the Trump administration. They're doing more now to make sure that the ballots that are handed in are indeed authentic. More on these stories can be found at srnnews.com.
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0: And I think I told you on Monday I was able to join about 30 other colleagues, radio hosts, podcasters, influencers, I hate that word, and some pastors. We had a private reception with Speaker of the House Mike Johnson. Congressman Merlin Stutzman was there as well. He's joining us on the program at 7:05 out of Indiana. It was a great little event. We got a tour of the Capitol by the speaker, and we were able to have a lot of conversations, exchanges with him. And I want to tell you, the Speaker of the House, he is looking at these midterm elections, obviously important for the future of the country, the president's agenda, trying to keep the momentum going for a Republican majority. But he is... he's very well aware of this new crop of Democrats who are about to join him in the House of Representatives. These new Democrats, I'm talking about the ones who have just won victories in deep blue districts, picking off senior Democrats who have held office for many, many years. You can call them establishment Democrats if you want, but these were incumbent Democrats running for re-election who had to fight off and in many cases lost in primary challenges against socialists, Marxists. These are people who are aligned with the Democrat Socialists of America, who then run as Democrats and openly explain how they want to dismantle the Democratic Party and, by the way, dismantle our way of life in this country. They say it out loud, what their strategy is. And if you're a Democrat, you have two choices. You can either fight them and say, no, you are not us. We are not the same. Our party may be liberal and progressive, and we may flirt with certain socialist government programs, but we are not socialists. You could do that and try to make that case. Or you can be like Gavin Newsom, who has never had a real job except for owning a winery out of high school because he was born with a silver spoon in his mouth and he was given a lot of money by the Getty family. And then was mayor of San Francisco, then was lieutenant governor of California, then was governor of California. And, well, you know, if you want the next gig and you don't want to just live off of the money your wife makes doing documentaries after she worked for Harvey Weinstein and turned the other way when she saw everything he was doing, well, then you got to get the next job, and that's being president. Gavin Newsom is a lot of things. He's slimy. He's a sociopath. He's a narcissist. He's a liar. He's got great hair. And the hair gel budget in Sacramento must be astronomical. But Governor Hair Gel is not stupid. And he sees the playing field. He sees where the lines are being drawn in his party. And he knows, given the field of other candidates like Josh Shapiro and Pete Buttigieg and maybe Kamala Harris and J.B. Pritzker and whatever names you might hear as potential nominees for the Democrats, he's right now leading the pack. He's got the highest profile. He's the governor of the biggest state. He's raising a lot of money. He's got a great television presence. But he knows that if he wants that nomination, he's got to appeal to those Marxists. He's got to signal to the socialists that he's their guy. You see, Bernie isn't running. AOC isn't running. Mamdani can't run. All these socialists, all the Marxists, at the moment, are sitting this out. So they're going to align around someone. They're going to align around the candidate who will wink, wink, nudge, nudge just enough to them to let them know that if they back this guy or this gal, he's going to let him into the room. He's going to put them in the cabinet. He's going to slowly but surely transform this country into a Marxist utopia. Gavin Newsom knows he's got to do that. He's got to audition for them so he can get the part. So here he was earlier this week at a forum in California. Listen to the words he chooses, because he goes through this entire process explaining that our economic system in America, our free market system, our capitalist system, is broken, and it's not working. Now, if you make that statement, you've got to replace it with something, right? Listen to what he says.
13: Something's fundamentally broken here. And that wealth is creating power, power locking in rules and regulations, locking everybody else out. You can't play in the margins anymore. We can't fail more efficiently. Certainly nostalgia is not working. I would argue socialism not going to work. But capitalism as we know it doesn't work either.
0: Capitalism as we know it doesn't work is the definitive statement, along with our system is broken. He gives a little lip service and says, I could argue socialism won't work. He says it with a chuckle in his voice. But then it's noteworthy that he doesn't actually argue at that moment that socialism won't work. See, he could have. Doesn't. And these things aren't working. We got a problem. But socialism isn't the answer. And now let me explain why. But he doesn't. He just brushes it off with a chuckle. I could argue. You could argue? Well, why don't you argue? Well, he doesn't argue that socialism doesn't work because he needs the socialists. He needs the Marxists. Anyone who gets the nomination needs these people. They need Bernie Sanders. They need his support. Now, let me remind you who the Democrats are allowing into their club. And it's not like they're sneaking in the back door. Hakeem Jeffries, Chuck Schumer, Gavin Newsom, they're opening the front door wide, and they're saying, come on in, folks. Here's Fox News breaking down exactly, and you've heard me talk about this too, but it's nice to get validated by other media outlets. We've talked about it a lot on this show, and you better get used to it, because we are fighting Marxists right now, and we're not going to let it go. Here's Fox News breaking down exactly what the Democrat Socialists of America, the DSA's platform is. They just voted on this. This is what they stand for. Go ahead.
14: Who is representing people of America on the Hill? They want to eliminate the U.S. Senate. They want to replace the president and the U.S. Supreme Court with an executive and judiciary chosen by a subordinate to Congress. They want amnesty for all immigrants. And they want to defund the Department of War.
15: This is according to a source inside the DSA.
16: Yeah, but the main point is that there was this massive talking point that this is just liberal states and, liberal districts where this has happened. I'm sorry. This is happening all across the country. And they have some platforms that a lot of young people and a lot of people that have grievances with the rich are going with. It's anti-American, it's anti-Jew, it's anti-Israel, is anti the foundation of how this country was built. They believe that our country is deeply flawed, and they're winning. So you got to have a Republican Party that speaks truth to power.
0: That's
16: on
0: right.
16: All of it. They don't even
0: That's
16: want
0: what
16: the
0: you need. Yeah, listen, a lot of you are saying, how are these young people embracing Marxism? How are they saying, oh, yeah, this is a good idea? And the answer is because not enough of us are standing up and pointing out how evil these ideas are. In fact, we, sadly, too many of us, are ignoring who they are and what they stand for. They're not even telling you what you just heard from Fox and what I've been telling you about what their platform is. But here's the problem. They're very good at propaganda. They're very good at pushing back against any criticism. Marxists, you know, they end up being authoritarians. They're pretty good at silencing their critics. And so they'll just wave this away and say, oh, that's just Fox News. They're crazy, right? But that's just Larry O'Connor. That's that just talk radio. That's just, you know, that's not true. That's not who we are. That's not what we stand for. That's not, no. Okay, fine. Don't listen to Fox News. Don't listen to Salem Radio. Don't listen to Salem News Channel. Don't read Town Hall. Don't listen to talk radio. I've got an idea. Let's listen to them. Let's listen to the leadership of the Democrat Socialists of America, because they're telling you who they are. Let's start with clip 20.
17: And, you know, we have a unique responsibility to act from the heart of empire, the belly of the beast. The most important thing that we can do is take that empire down from within.
18: Our role ultimately is to facilitate our own empire's failure in ways that we can, ultimately to overthrow our own empire.
19: U.S. imperialism is not a thing that can be reformed away. It has to be overthrown through revolutionary struggle.
20: And to build a mass movement that can use the leverage of workers to hit the kill switch on American imperialism here within the American empire.
0: These are the radicals who are part of the Democrat Socialists of America leadership. And this is a great video montage put together by the folks at the Canary Mission, you know, Canary in a coal mine. They're trying to warn everybody of what's happening here. It's happening right now. This election right now is America, our freedom, our ideals that have withheld for 250 years versus Marxism. You just heard the voices of Frances Gill from DSA Los Angeles, National Political Committee. Also, Amy Wilhelm, DSA Seattle. Hazel Williams, DSA San Francisco. Sarah Anastasia Milner, DSA Portland. Why are they all young, educated white women?

0: It's this political system that we've created that is concentrating power in the hands of the presidency, and that is a huge problem.
1: Young, white, college-educated women. Just so you know, if you look at the exit polls in New York, Colorado, other places where these socialists have won, the diversity vote, the black vote, the Latino, it is going for the normie establishment Democrat. It's the educated white, not very diverse, college-educated voter that's voting for the Marxists. Because they think they're helping the poor. And just to mix things up, we do have a leader of the National Party for DSA, the co-chair. He is not a white, educated young woman. His name is Ashiq Sadiq. But he appeared on a show called Democracy Now! Left-wingers. And, well, he doubled down on the message. Go ahead.
2: Our goal is to reframe politics around class lines in the United States, which is what the ruling class has been doing forever. We want to transfer power from the 1% to the working class and to replace capitalism with socialism, which means expanding democracy in every part of our lives. And that's how we're organizing people together. In other countries that got more expansive things like universal health care, it happened with class struggle, and that's with organized workers, with majorities of the population. Power is not conceded without struggle, and that means people have to organize in our own interests to win these things.
1: This is who they are. This is their words. They're telling you in real time right now what their plans are. And this last one, Cut 23, is really telling.
3: So would you like to abolish the Senate?
2: That's part of our platform, and we don't think that's extreme. We think it's a change that would help make this country more
1: democratic. We don't think it's extreme. We want to abolish the Senate, but we don't think it's extreme. This is who Gavin Newsom and the Democrats are cozying up to. Just so you know, it is extreme. You know, you can't...
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0: Big day yesterday on Capitol Hill. We just gave you the highlights of Nick Shirley. Also, Todd Blanche, currently the acting attorney general, has his confirmation hearings yesterday. We'll give you some highlights of that. Also, new revelations, speaking of the Justice Department, of what happened under Joe Biden and Merrick Garland. Jack Smith, the Inspector Javert, special counsel to prosecute Donald Trump in an election year. That didn't go very well for Jack Smith. And now we're learning more and more about his investigators. Apparently, not only did they acquire private text messages of dozens of Republican lawmakers that they said under oath was just for metadata. They were just trying to figure out the timing of messages. We didn't look at the actual messages. Well, now we've got witnesses saying, you bet you we read those messages. Biden's Justice Department, through Jack Smith, the special prosecutor, was spying on elected members of Congress for his January 6th jihad. We will talk about that in just 60 seconds. But first of all, I want to give you an update on our campaign here for food for the poor. One of the people helping coordinate delivery of the emergency relief to Venezuela from your donations is Cesar Guevara. In addition to being a director at the Christian Nonprofit Relief Organization, he also has a family living in earthquake-ravaged Venezuela. So our emergency effort over at LarryOShow.com, it's very personal to him.
1: Over 18,000 people that have lost their houses. And as you know, the economic conditions in Venezuela are not very good. They were not good before the disaster, so this has made things worse. What Food for the Poor is doing is focusing on the first phase of the response, which is the humanitarian response. We're sending container loads of hygiene kits, food, and medicine, and other items. Thousands of buildings that have been affected. Again, over 18,000 people that have lost their houses.
0: So keeping Cesar's family in mind, will you please join us? You can text to give. Just text Larry to 51555. They'll give you a link to give some money to Food for the Poor. Text Larry to 51555. Or, of course, you can just go to the website, LarryOShow.com, and click on that banner that says Help Venezuelan. God bless you for your support. Thank you. Yesterday, as I said, Todd Blanche, he's having his confirmation hearings to be Attorney General. And this Jack Smith report, the fact that Jack Smith, under Merrick Garland, a special counsel who I don't believe the Senate even ever confirmed, he and his staff not only gathered text message and phone records from elected Republicans in the House and the Senate, they read those text messages, too. Here's Cory Booker doing some question and answer with Todd Blanche.
2: Department ethics rules are very clear about avoiding the appearance of impropriety. In a case like this, I don't think that's appearance of impropriety. I think that's improper. That the connected and the powerful are getting a chance to rub shoulders. It would seem appropriate that you avoid those kind of appearances in dinners like that.
3: Every appearance or dinner or speech that I give are cleared by ethics officials.
2: So your attendance at that dinner was cleared by ethics officials?
3: Everything that I do.
2: I didn't ask you everything you do. Was your appearance at that dinner cleared?
3: You can ask the questions, but you cannot control my answers. I'm under oath, and I can answer the questions. I choose to answer them.
2: Were you approved?
3: So what I will tell you is what I do.
2: Yes or no? Were you approved by ethics?
3: When I do things outside of the department, whether it's a speech, whether it's a dinner, whether it's an event, they are approved by ethics officials.
0: Cory Booker can't help himself then try to have a Spartacus moment there. He's a clown, and he's just doing things for show. But when Josh Hawley of Missouri started asking questions specifically about Jack Smith, we learned a lot. Here's clip 7.
4: That was a rhetorical question, but I'm glad the answer is yes. I want to start with Jack Smith and the latest revelations of his illegalities, which seem to have no end. I mean, listen, I've had my text messages, did have my text messages by him scooped up, read, who knows what he did with them. I've had my cell phone monitored. He tracked my incoming calls, my outgoing calls. He tracked my metadata. He tracked my location. I mean, Lord knows what else. The part that really offends me, though, is that he didn't just do it to me and members of Congress. He did it to ordinary Americans. I've had Missourians come to me and say, I had FBI agents show up at my door, knock on my door and say, Were you in Washington, D.C. in January of 2021? These are people who did nothing wrong. They weren't even here. They come to me and they said, what is going on? What am I going to do? I can't afford an attorney. What really gets me at the end of the day is he lies about it. I mean, he has lied and lied about it. And I want to just make good that claim. Here is a record. I'm going to read it to you. A record of Jack Smith's responses under oath now to members of Congress. He is asked question. As it relates to members and their staffs and senators, it's just the toll records as far as you remember. Smith, that is my recollection. Question, did the records that you requested include the content of text messages? Smith, answer, no. Now, maybe there's some nuance I'm missing here, but it sounds a lot to me like this guy didn't tell the truth. Have you thought about investigating this guy for perjury?
3: We take testimony in front of this body very seriously, yes.
4: Good. Well, I think he absolutely should be investigated. I think he absolutely should be prosecuted, if at all possible. And based on his responses under oath, I think he should be. And I think it's time that we say that these people who did this, who engaged in this mass illegality, blatant violation of the separation of powers, blatant violation of the Constitution. We know what they did to President Trump.
0: Yeah.
4: We know what they did to...
0: As usual, Josh Hawley of Missouri is right about that. And later in the hearing, actually, Attorney General Blanche confirmed that Mr. Smith is under investigation.
5: Patrick was way behind on his IRS taxes.
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14: News this hour at Town Hall. I'm Bob Agnew in Washington. Smoke from those Canadian wildfires severely impacting the U.S. Here's correspondent Laura Winter.
15: 20 states in Washington, D.C. impacted by the smoke pouring down from Canada as a result of the massive wildfires. People are urged to stay indoors, especially folks with health conditions like asthma. A big concern in East Rutherford, New Jersey at MetLife Stadium, which has been covered in the haze. That's where the World Cup soccer finals are scheduled to take place on Sunday, the final matchup between Argentina and Spain at 3 o'clock Eastern.
14: Barbara Gluckenstein's a 72-year-old nurse. She's only going outside on rare occasions to stay away from all that smoke.
16: I'm healthy, but I know what air particles do to the body, and I wish more people were wearing masks and little babies and children were inside.
14: Federal health officials have identified lettuce from Mexico served by Taco Bell locations across five states as a source of the widespread outbreak of the diarrhea-causing parasite cyclospora.
7: The Centers for Disease Control and Prevention confirmed the source and warned consumers not to eat shredded iceberg lettuce from Taco Bell restaurants in Indiana, Kentucky, Michigan, Ohio, and West Virginia. Officials have identified a single supplier of the lettuce. The federal warnings to consumers didn't identify the company, but a federal official who was briefed on the investigation and not authorized to discuss it told the AP it was Taylor Farms in Salinas, California. I'm Haya Pinchwani.
14: At a reception with President Trump on Friday, FIFA President Gianni Infantino said the World Cup tournament achieved its mission of bringing people together from all corners of the world.
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17: 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You are listening to the weekend edition of the O'Reilly Update. Coming up next, the news with Mike Slater.
18: Thanks, Bill. Here's what's happening this week in America. Election fraud speech. Thanks a lot, Canada. No more public charges and a teleprompter's betrayal. It's all coming up. Then Bill is going to be here with your message of the day. But first, the president's speech last night dealt mainly with four election integrity issues. First, electronic ballot machines. Second, China getting voter information, 220 million Americans voter information. Third, a Michigan voter registration fraud. And fourth, over a quarter of a million non-citizens on state voter rolls. The biggest headline seems to be not only the Chinese hacking voter information, but the deep state cover-up of that intelligence. The president also said in his speech that NBC and ABC fake news have both said they would not cover this speech because of the fact that they did not like the topic, because they know how corrupt our system is and they don't want to reveal it. These Canadian wildfires have caused a ton of problems with the air quality in our Midwest and Northeast. The air quality index, it's on a scale from 0 to 500. You want to be 0 to 50, maybe you can get up to 100. New York City usually has an air quality index of 60. Well, Detroit's air quality index yesterday was 700. The scale only goes to 500. Other cities across the country in the 2 and 300s. Canada has 858 active fires. A Canadian Senate report, just in May, said there's not a single authority responsible for wildfire preparedness, response, and recovery in Canada. The Trump administration is reviving a rule that could deny green cards to immigrants who use public benefits, food stamps, Medicaid, housing vouchers, and other forms of welfare. The policy is known as a public charge. If someone is a public charge, then they're not allowed here on a green card. The U.S. Citizenship and Immigration Services said, under President Trump, we are restoring the basic principle that immigrants must be able to support themselves. We have a whole new version of insider trading, these prediction markets. People making bets on different things that are going to happen and then cashing in. But some people have some pretty inside information. For instance, President Trump's longtime teleprompter operator is accused of betting how many mentions the president would make of certain words in a speech. Of course, he would know. He's looking at the speech. He made over a dozen bets over a three-month period and made over $100,000. The president called his actions a disgrace. Thank you again, Bill, for having me on your show yesterday. You can watch that on Bill O'Reilly's YouTube page, also youtube.com/@politicsbyfaith. Bill has your message of the day next.
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25: 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I am your host, Steve Summers, and I've got to tell you, we have got a fascinating show for you today. Now, if you're like most people, you may have noticed that when you hit 50, you kind of hit the wall. You know, between your joints, the heart, the brain, your eyes, your energy, you name it. Now, when you hit 50, you have to pay attention to your health. We all know that. So whether you're 40 or 50, or say in your 60s or 70s, or even older for that matter, our guest today says he's discovered something that you can unlock the key to feeling better at any age. This is exciting. What is it? What are we talking about? Why do you need to know about this? Well, stay tuned. Dr. Neil Levin is on the line here. Dr. Neil Levin is a chiropractor. He's a nutritionist. He's a longtime advisor for Purity Products. Welcome, Dr. Levin. So great to have you back on the show today. This is a big story, isn't it?
26: Oh, absolutely, Steve. And let's cut right to the chase here. That discovery you talked about at the top there, it's krill oil, because krill oil is simply amazing for us. It's great for the heart, great for the joints, fantastic for the brain, for the eyes. I mean, I have people coming into my clinic every single day, and they want to feel better. I mean, they want to feel physically better, stronger. They want their joints to feel comfortable, but they want to stay mentally sharp. They want to keep that brain thinking like it did when they were younger. They want to protect themselves from coronary heart disease and maintain those flexible, healthy, youthful arteries for wonderful circulation. Hey, Steve, they want to boost their energy. And
25: absolutely,
26: you know, why not? I mean, we deserve it, and that's what we're going to be talking about here today with this Krill Omega 50 Plus, which is the cutting edge combination, Steve, of krill oil, which is so fabulous for us. But we've infused the krill oil. Now, this is so important. We've infused the krill oil with the high omega 3 concentrated fish oil. You need to do that when you're dealing with krill, because krill just isn't high enough in omega 3. So many other important parameters and virtues, but you got to get that high omega 3 fish oil in there, and we've done that. So this is now the best of both worlds. But we didn't stop there. For the 50 plusers, we've added some vitamin D. We doubled the antioxidant power, and Steve, we actually increased the amount of krill by 67%. So this now becomes the finest omega-3 nutrient in the world, as far as I'm concerned.
25: This is very, very exciting. This krill oil sensation, I mean, it is all over the news, Dr. Neil Levin. Great studies are out there. Many experts are declaring that krill oil is better than fish oil. So give us this lowdown on this krill omega 50 plus formula.
26: Right, Steve. You know, if I told you that there's this one tiny pill that benefits the joints and the brain and memory, mood, coronary heart disease, wonderful for the arteries, makes your hair shine, great for the skin. I mean, what would you say to that?
25: Hey, where can I get this stuff?
26: Right, and we have it. It's krill omega 50 plus, and we're going to give it to everybody for free today. And that's really cool, because Purity wants everybody to try this, because they know they're going to see a huge difference. But get this, on top of that, for the first 1,000 people that call today, we're giving away a second gift, because I just demanded this. You know, when we're dealing with the 50-plussers, and hey, you know, if you're 40 and you feel like your energy is low, this is for you also. But for people 50 and over, we're also giving away free B12 energy melts. I demanded this because, hey, as we're getting a little older, we don't absorb that B12 as well, and I want you to feel the benefits from this Krill Omega 50 Plus. I'm going to jack up those B12 levels for you today as well. You know, what a value proposition.
25: You know, when it comes to your health, it really is a win-win. This is amazing. I heard you say that this can actually reduce the risk of coronary heart disease. When you hear that, whose ears don't perk up after that? How exactly does that work anyway?
26: Right. Well, Krill Omega 50 Plus, remember, this is the combination of krill oil with the high omega-3, highly concentrated fish oil. So it's much higher in omega-3s than most krill oil formulas would be. So when we're dealing with the high omega-3 fish oil, we're talking about support for the HDL cholesterol, healthy, youthful, flexible arteries. That's so great for the circulation, heart muscle strength, platelet activity, red blood cells that stay nice and soft and flexible so they can work their way through those little capillaries. Oh, what about triglycerides? That becomes so important. So this Krill Omega 50 Plus supports the heart in so many ways. And, you know, the bottom line is we need to think about this because as we're getting a little older, 50 plus, maybe mid-40s, certainly 60s and 70s, it's decision time. I mean, you know your body's not working the way it did when you were in your 30s.
0: Exactly.
26: The energy might not be there. You need to make a decision. Are you going to take it laying down and just let yourself get old? Or are you going to do something about it? Are you going to stay physically active? Are you going to do the things you need to stay healthy? And getting these omega-3s, the krill oil, the vitamin D, the antioxidants make such a difference. This is a game changer for anybody in that 50-plus age group.
0: Doc, this is absolutely great information. I know that omega-3s are best known for their cardiovascular benefits, and they're certainly also known as brain food. Now, we've discussed this in some of the past shows. If you would, touch on the brain benefits for our listeners listening out there today, and tell us why you say that supplementing with omega-3s isn't just a good idea for the brain, but an absolute necessity.
26: Oh, this is such an important point that you're bringing up. Absolutely. For brain health, we must get these omega-3s back in there. You know, when you think about omega-3s and you think about brain health and memory and mood and feeling sharp, you really want to single out the DHA component. That's the docosahexaenoic acid. You know what, Steve? Your brain is 60% fat by weight. And of that, 25% needs to be DHA. You know what I use an analogy in my practice? People understand calcium and bone health, right? If you don't have calcium in your diet and you don't supplement with calcium, your bones are going to get brittle and weak. That's right. What happens to bones. Bones need calcium for their normal strength and structure. Now, with the brain, it's the same. DHA for normal structure. We use this for one brain neuron to communicate with another, to build out the brain, the serotonin, the dopamine, all the feel-good neurotransmitters. So must have it, must get it back in there. So important. And with this Krill Omega 50+, we've increased the level of DHA because we've put the concentrated omega-3s in there. Now, with Krill Omega 50+, you're going to get 130 milligrams of DHA per serving, Steve.
0: Wow.
26: The leading brand of krill oil, you're going to get 24.
0: Excellent.
26: 24 in the leading brand, you're going to get 130 with Krill Omega 50+. That's why this is so incredible for the brain.
0: This is absolutely exciting. I got to tell you, though, during the last Krill show that we did together, you totally shocked me, Doc. I remember this specifically. You said that...
26: Tell me, I'm on the edge of my seat. What did I say?
0: You said, and I remember, that the studies show that krill oil improves joint comfort in just 7 days. Now, if the benefits for the brain and the heart didn't perk my ears up, that certainly would. If you would, touch on the study and tell us how this works.
26: Right. That was a great study. In fact, that's the reason I started taking krill oil about 5-6 years ago. Mm-hmm. A pilot study, double-blind, placebo-controlled, exactly what you want to see out of the Journal of the American College of Nutrition. Now, participants got 300 milligrams of krill oil or placebo. Now, remember, in Krill Omega 50+, we're giving you even more. We're giving you 500 milligrams of krill oil, so even more potent. But the participants in the study that got the krill oil got some amazing joint benefits, Steve. Get this. In just 7 days, and you remember this from the last show, but in just 7 days, they were 28% more comfortable. That's a jaw dropper. When I read that, I immediately went out and bought my first bottle of krill oil. But after 30 days, they were 38% more comfortable. The researchers didn't stop there. They looked at flexibility of the joints. They looked at function of the joints. All improved, and I call this the krill oil advantage. So if you're out there and you're taking fish oil, well, fish oil is great. I mean, fish oil is in here. It's so important, but you're not going to get the same joint advantages just on krill. You're not going to experience this joint comfort benefit that we get specifically from the krill. And remember, in Krill Omega 50+, we've jacked up the levels of the krill 67% more. So in terms of dosage, fantastic.
0: That's big. That is absolutely big. Hey, I was on the website, and the testimonials on the Krill Omega 50+, they're incredible. I mean, people obviously love this product. I'd like to share a couple of my favorites here.
26: Sure.
0: Believer writes in, she's a female age 45 to 54 from Georgia. She rates it 5 out of 5 stars. She writes, "This has helped. Less grind on my knees when climbing up the steps. Beneficial to my overall health, both physically and mentally. I just feel better." is what she said. Also, Safety Susan, age 55 to 64 from Sacramento, California. She writes to 5 out of 5 stars. I was a little worried about fishy aftertaste. However, I have not burped it even once. She goes, I like it better than regular fish oil. The capsule size is smaller and it's easy to swallow. This is big, the capsule size being smaller.
26: You know, and I'm really glad you picked that one out because Safety Suzanne picks out a very important point there. I don't think we've really harped on this enough because people have trouble swallowing those huge horse pills, you know, those huge omega-3 pills. These are tiny. So this is why this is such a breakthrough. These capsules are so small and easy to swallow. Anybody can easily swallow them. But at the same time, we've increased the dosage of krill by 67%. We've boosted the antioxidant power. The vitamin D is in there. We supercharged the whole thing with the high omega-3, highly concentrated fish oil, so important for the heart. So, yeah, Safety Suzanne, she really nailed it there. I want to read one more. This one in front of me, Blessed. She's in the 55 to 64 age bracket. Fort Worth, Texas, 5 out of 5 stars. She writes, I was experiencing brain fog. I couldn't remember things at work. Felt I was slowing down mentally. Purity was offering a free bottle. I've been taking it for a year, and I swear by it. I have experienced a difference in my brain and body. Good for you, Blessed. You know
0: what?
26: I'm not surprised at these testimonials at all because, again, I take this product myself. Mm-hmm. It's fabulous. My patients love the Krill Omega 50 Plus. They feel it in their joints. They feel it in their brain. They feel it in their energy, their circulation. They just feel better. That's what everybody tells me when they get in this Krill Omega 50 Plus.
0: Now, Dr. Neil Levin, talk for a minute, if you would, about the B12 energy melts, too. This is really
26: right.
0: An exciting addition.
26: So important.
0: You gave these away in our last Krill show as well, and the feedback has been absolutely overwhelming. People simply love the energy, the pep, the vigor they feel when they have their B12 levels restored with these. And now Purity's going to do it again. So 2 free bottles here today for the listeners. Tell us about this.
26: Yeah, remember, first of all the listeners today that pick up the phone and call are going to get a free bottle of this Krill Omega 50 Plus. Amazing. But now the B12 energy melts. Why are they here? I said to Purity, I said, guys, we're dealing with the 50-plussers here. Even people of 45, 50, 60, 70, they're having more trouble absorbing the B12, and B12 is critical. You think B12, think energy. If your energy is low and you're in your 50s or 60s, I mean, it may be a B12 issue. 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
25: 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Now, Doc, I've seen these ads where they say that krill oil is 48 times stronger than fish oil. Is that true? Does that make any sense?
26: Well, you know, obviously these are the krill guys talking, right?
25: Right, right, right.
26: But you could look at it both ways. Let's get into krill in just a moment. But first, let's pat the fish oil guys on the shoulder because, you know, you could say that the fish oil is better and stronger. But we're talking about the concentrated high omega-3 fish oil here because it's higher than the omega-3s, the EPA and DHA that are so important for the heart, the brain, the memory, mood, your eyes, your skin, your hair, your nails. So in one sense, you could say, well, the fish oil is better. But in another sense, I have to hand it to the krill guys because in terms of antioxidant power, krill oil is extraordinary. And it's because there's a molecule in krill oil that's naturally occurring called astaxanthin. And this astaxanthin, Steve, this is one of the most powerful antioxidants we've ever discovered. Steve, by one measure of antioxidant activity, it's 6,000 times stronger than vitamin C.
25: Wow.
26: So amazing antioxidant power in the krill. And now, as we're getting older, 50-plussers like myself, I'm 52, and we don't make as many antioxidants naturally. Our antioxidant systems are kind of slowing down, and at the same time, we're producing more free radicals naturally. This is why we call it Krill Omega 50 Plus, extra antioxidant power and extra krill. Remember, 500 milligrams of krill instead of 300, that's 67% more, plus the vitamin D, so important for us, and this is just incredible value. I have folks, they were going out and they were getting the krill separately and the fish oil separately, the antioxidant. You could spend $75 doing that.
25: No kidding.
26: You're getting it all for free today. This is the best of both worlds, this combination product with the krill and the fish oil. It's not one being better than the other. They're both great, and this is the best of both worlds.
25: You know, thank God for Purity products. I'm serious. Seriously, because when you think about where our food supply has gone and where we are today, we have to have something that allows us to feel better as we age, to age gracefully. It's amazing to me as we talk
26: and
25: about
26: this. That's why I love the way that Purity gives away the free bottles. Because, you know, people can be skeptical.
25: Sure.
26: They should be skeptical. But now they can be skeptical and they say, okay, you know what? This sounds pretty important. I'm going to give this a go. It's only going to cost me $6.95. And they get it and they try it out. And what they start to see, because it doesn't take long, remember that joint study, 7 days, 28% more comfortable. What they start to see is, hey, I'm more comfortable. I feel better. They notice their energy is better. And they realize, hey, you know what? This is important. And they tell their friends and they tell their relatives and they tell their loved ones. And Purity's been doing business this way for, I don't know, 20 years now. And, you know, this is a great testimonial by Gracie. 5 out of 5 stars, she writes, it works. I feel a difference in my joints after only 1 week. Also, you have the nicest staff. That's what Gracie writes. You have the nicest staff. People are going to appreciate working with Purity. They're a fantastic company. They put their money where their mouth is. They give out free bottles, and you try it, and you're like, wow, this is great stuff. Thank God for Purity.
25: Let's talk about the heart health for a moment. It's probably the single greatest concern that people face as they age. So anything that we can do to boost heart health becomes really a top priority. You know this, I know this, and those folks out there know this as well. And I know you mentioned earlier that omega-3s literally lower our risk of coronary heart disease. Do I have that correct? Because that's a big statement.
26: You know, absolutely. I mean, protecting the heart, this is what put omega-3s on the map back in the 70s. Dr. Dierberg discovered, you know, how protective they were for the Eskimos.
25: Right.
26: But bottom line is, omega-3s protect our heart in so many ways. They promote a smooth, rhythmical heartbeat, important for the body's normal inflammatory response in the heart muscle, inside the arteries and veins. They promote those youthful, flexible arteries, so important for circulation. They promote healthy blood platelet activity, healthy red blood cell activity. They support a healthy blood pressure. That's very important. Triglycerides. So they do so much for the heart. So simply amazing cardiovascular protection with these omega-3s.
25: Doc, this study you sent me on this omega-3s and the memory is amazing. It seems that the participants taking omega-3s had some pretty incredible benefits here. When you talk about memory, that is something that kind of slips as we get older. Tell us more about this, would you?
26: Right. This was a great study because what they did here was very interesting. This out of the journal Neurology, and what they did is they checked the omega-3 level in the red blood cells of women, 1,000 women, older women. So this is a big study, 1,000 women. Mm-hmm. But then again, 8 years later, and the women were on average 78 years old at this point, they did MRI scans of the women's brains. And what they found, Steve, this is so amazing, they found that the brain volume for the women that had more omega-3s in their red blood cells, mm-hmm. the women that had more omega-3s in their red blood cells, they had higher brain volume. They were actually maintaining more of the youthful size of the brain. Their brains were bigger. You could see it plainly in the MRI measurements. That's really
0: great.
26: Cool. But not only that, there's a very important part of the brain known as the hippocampus, a very important part of the brain that facilitates learning, facilitates memory. And there was greater brain volume in the hippocampus for people that had more omega-3s in their red blood cells. That's how you can really measure how much omega-3 someone's taking in. So if you take omega-3s, you will raise your omega-3 index. We know this. It's a fact. You take omega-3s, you raise that. So you want to have more omega-3s in your bloodstream. Very important. That's how it infuses into all the cell membranes, into mm-hmm. the joints, into the brain, etc. So take the krill omega 50 plus. You get the krill oil, 67% more krill oil, so fantastic for the joints. You get the high omega 3 fish oil, vitamin D in there as well, astaxanthin for extra antioxidant power, and protect that brain, protect your memory, facilitate that quick, that youthful thinking that's so fun to have. When you feel sharp, when you feel like your brain is working great, you have that brain energy, it's more fun. It's more fun to be in a conversation. You feel better, you wake out of bed, you have that energy, you feel mentally alert, you feel alive. That's the way I want to feel. That's the way young people feel. That's why we put this in this krill omega 50 plus. We want people to feel younger. We want people to maintain their youthful vigor and attitude, and that's what this krill omega 50 plus is all about.
0: All right, I got to tell you, Dr. Levin, I take the krill omega 50 plus, and one of the things that I absolutely love about the pill is that it's so small. I mean, it's so easy to take, and so much better than trying to swallow one of those omega-3 horse pills, you know, the bigger ones. Anyone can take these with ease, and that's what's great about it. Tell us, how did you supercharge this formula while at the same time shrinking the capsule size? How do you do that?
26: It's so amazing. This is really a breakthrough, Stephen. I mean, for those of you that are picturing this huge omega-3 pill, it's not like that. These are tiny. Anybody can swallow these. And now with our lemon lock flavor system, which I didn't even talk about before, you open the bottle up, Steve, it smells like lemon. We lock in the freshness. Again, extra antioxidant protection, extra krill oil, high omega-3 fish oil, supercharging the amount of omega-3s in there, vitamin D. What a value here. 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Again, my patients, if they were getting this stuff before they saw me, they could be spending $75, $80 to get this combination. So an incredible value, and here's what I want you to do. Pick up the phone pretty quick, because believe it or not, 1,000 sounds like a lot, but it's not, Steve. On bigger radio stations, they move fast.
0: Right.
26: Call soon. 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Everybody's getting that. Don't worry. You're definitely going to get that. But if you're one of the first 1,000 callers, then you get the free B12 Energy Melt. So, no, we need to talk about that one more time. But I want you to get that, too, and I demand this, because this is Krill Omega 50 Plus. Hey, if you're in your 40s and you feel run down, it's great for you, too. But 50s, 60s, 70s, folks in that age bracket, they're not absorbing the B12 as well because they're losing some of the intrinsic factors in the GI tract that are responsible for absorbing the B12. So now you put the B12 Energy Melt on your tongue, tastes delicious, and it just gets in there and boosts up those levels of B12. What do you feel when you boost your level of B12? 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
14: With SRN News, I'm Bob Agnew in Washington. President Trump's media company has planted charts for special high-speed access to Truth Social posts. That includes a possibility of his own, something that critics say could have national security implications and implications for the financial markets. The move announced on Thursday would allow Wall Street trading firms and other institutions to get news from Truth Social contributors in milliseconds so they can make quick trades and react to that information more quickly than the general public. U.S. companies have signed about $60 billion worth of agreements and partnerships with the Iraqi government. That includes deals intended to create alternative routes for shipping oil out of the Persian Gulf. Chinese President Xi Jinping has called for more global cooperation in the development and governance of artificial intelligence, even while he promises to support other countries in their AI.
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27: That is correct, and we've got a powerhouse 30 minutes ahead of us. In a moment, we're going to check in with our friend Matt Schlapp, chairman of the American Conservative Union, bringing American conservative ideas to jolly old England with CPAC Great Britain. And then the presumptive chairman of the Budget Committee in the Senate, that'll be the point person for the reconciliation package, Senator Ron Johnson of Wisconsin. There's a ton to get to with him, including the spying of Jack Smith, the persecution of Nick Shirley, and a whole lot more. That's all coming up. I do want to take a quick moment, though, to give you an update on our campaign for the earthquake victims in Venezuela. The great Christian charity that we've partnered with, Food for the Poor, they are helping coordinate delivery of emergency relief to Venezuela. Your donations are supplying people like Cesar Guevara, who is not only a director at the Christian Nonprofit Relief Organization there on the ground, but he also has family living in Venezuela. Take a listen.
28: 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And as you know, the economic conditions in Venezuela are not very good. They were not good before the disaster. So this has made things worse. What Food for the Poor is doing is focusing on the first phase of the response, which is the humanitarian response. We're sending container loads of hygiene kits, food, and medicine, and other items. Thousands of buildings that have been affected. Again, over 18,000 people that have lost their houses.
27: Listen, Venezuela is just emerging from the totalitarian Marxism of Maduro and Chavez. 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It's LarryOShow.com, LarryOShow.com. There's a banner right at the top that says Help Venezuela. Or if you'd rather, you can just text my name, Larry, to 51555. 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To help Venezuela. God bless you. Thank you for that. Joining us right now, Matt Schlapp. He's the chairman of the American Conservative Union, and they are in the midst of CPAC, Great Britain. And, of course, his wife, friend of the program, Mercedes Schlapp, who would probably correct my pronunciation there. It's not Venezuela. It's Venezuela. Or I don't know. How does Mercy pronounce it? She's very good at the Latino thing.
7: She's very good, and she doesn't want to make people like you and me say it correctly so she can just correct us, right?
27: Oh, she's one of them.
7: There's no private lessons. Yes. Shaming. She's a shamer.
27: Listen, Matt, I think it's amazing that right after we celebrate our independence from Great Britain, you're bringing our freedom, our liberty, and our conservative principles to the mother country, to Great Britain, because England is in a little trouble right now, aren't they?
7: They are. You know, I was able to talk to the opening of CPAC with Liz Truss, the former prime minister. And, you know, basically, daddy's home is kind of the theme here, which is they're actually all look at Starmer, Prime Minister Starmer famously referred to Trump as daddy. But, you know, they're looking at America. Conservatives definitely in Great Britain are looking at America and saying, we got to do what you guys are doing over in America. We're about ready to lose our country. You know, we just spent a couple days in Paris as a family, and now over in London, and spent a lot of time with our Italian friends. It is really a scary thing to see what's happening in this country. There has just been an overwhelming influx of migrants, mostly Muslim, who really don't share the same cultural values as they do in these countries. And it's created a huge tumult. I mean, most of these Muslim immigrants, you know, they're in separate neighborhoods. They believe in Sharia law. They believe in polygamy. They believe that women, by and large, you know, can be sexually exploited at will. I mean, it's a real crisis over here in these countries. And finally, the Western Europeans are waking up to the fact that if you're going to have immigration, you got to have laws-based immigration. You ought to have immigration that makes your country better.
27: Yeah, imagine that. That why is that such a radical idea? By the way, I should ask Matt. Did they, you know, did you use a fake passport when you went in there, or did they like think? With your social media presence and you expressing your opinion, because we have a First Amendment over here on this side of the Atlantic, you can't do that over there in England. We've seen them go after people because they use social media to express their opinion.
7: Look, we just had a former minister of the British government be bludgeoned to death in her home by a radicalized leftist. The hate is not coming from the right. The hate and the violence is coming from the left, certainly in Britain, and we've seen this in America. And, you know, it starts, all the violence, I believe, starts when you lose the fundamental respect of having to listen to another person's point of view, even one you don't agree with, and that those political views are enshrined with political protections. And So, Larry, what you're bringing up with the fact that people are being arrested for literally putting out a Facebook post that's contrary to EU orthodoxy is really, it's a very, very critical moment. But I want to give some hope. I think Nigel Farage will be the next prime minister of the UK, and I think we're going to have conservative victories in France, and I think maybe even Germany. So, like, the tide is definitely turning, but wow, after so much tragedy.
27: Yeah, I'll say. But here's the problem. It's almost like when people say, will we ever have a Republican governor in California or a Republican mayor of New York? My answer is always, yeah, when things get so bad that people finally realize, oh, geez, this is awful. I think things have gotten that bad. We've seen the protests in the streets. Where people are fed up in England, and then you've got the police, you know, cracking down. on demonstrations because they're literally waving the flag of England. They're waving the Union Jack, and that apparently is a provocative act, Matt. That's how bad it's gotten.
7: That's how bad it's gotten. Now, look, in our own country, we can't brag too much because we've allowed our election system to be polluted and our laws to be weakened. We have our own lawfare where the government goes after people with traditional values in blue areas, including the federal government under Joe Biden. You know, they don't have this election problem in Europe yet, but they are copycatting what in some of these countries, what Gavin Newsom and others have done in America. I mean, these leftists, they meet, they plot together. It's the same tactics they use in all of our countries to undermine it, and starts with making us feel like our views are racist, hateful, shameful, and illegal, changing the voting system, and putting their political opponents in jail. Think about this. This is happening all over the place. Bibi Netanyahu has to go to courtrooms every week for ethics charges. Marine Le Pen in France has to wear an ankle bracelet, and they almost took her off the ballot. They tried to take Trump off the ballot in two states in America. Jair Bolsonaro sitting in a prison in Brazil. I mean, this is the tactic of the left, and you know, society and civilization is at a breaking point everywhere.
27: We're speaking with Matt Schlapp. He, of course, is the chairman of the American Conservative Union. He runs the CPAC conference famously here in America, but now there have been multiple international versions of CPAC around the world. Currently, he's in England for CPAC Great Britain. You mentioned that Liz Truss, the former prime minister, is co-chairing with you, and you also mentioned Nigel Farage. And can you, it's hard on this side of the Atlantic to really understand the parliamentarian system and the various ways they have their elections because it's not on a regular schedule. But you just predicted that Nigel Farage would be the next prime minister, and yet he just announced that he was stepping down from his seat in parliament and putting himself back up to his voters and constituents to be reelected because there's some scandal, or they're trying to create a scandal about his finances. Can you sort of explain as best you can the arcane way that this is happening and what the timing looks like?
7: Two simple things here. Nigel Farage is not being protected by the national government here for his security, even though he gets a lot of death threats. This is the same problem we had when Trump, when he was out of the presidency, and his security was at risk, even though he did have some Secret Service protection. So Nigel Farage has had to go get private sources so that he doesn't get assassinated. And now the left is saying, oh, you did it in the wrong way, so now we're going to, you know, prevent you from running, essentially. So he has used his own tactics to be alive and well to run to be the next prime minister. But the scandal is really it's deflating because they just had this former minister assassinated in her home. And everyone's realizing, including the people coming up to CPAC, which started this morning in London, everybody's showing up for security because people are beginning to realize once people start getting assassinated, I mean, you'd have to be insane not to realize that political violence is a real issue.
27: By the way, you were there in the wake of England losing in the semifinals of the World Cup. I'm sure that was a bit of a downer, but now they can stop focusing on this fake version of football and they can focus on CPAC and your event. So I guess the timing actually worked out. Nobody's going to watch, you know, Spain versus Argentina there. They're all going to be focusing on what you're doing.
7: I'm three for three, Larry. I watched America lose in America. Then I went over to Paris and watched France lose to Spain. And then I came to England and watched England lose to Argentina. So nobody should want me in their country in the World Cup.
27: It was like a remake of the Falkland War, except Argentina was a little bit better prepared this time and better armed.
7: Oh, wow, they've learned.
27: Listen, before we're gone, Matt, congratulations are in order. First of all, you and Mercy just celebrated your 24th wedding anniversary. Congrats. But the real focus now is the next wedding, actually the next couple of weddings. Your eldest of five

0: flaps just keep growing. It's true. You're gonna start being grandparents. Like I'm on the verge of being a grandpa, Matt. That's the next step. I would say it'll make your hair turn white, but too late for that.
1: You know, Larry, there's a lot of things you're going to have to teach me. One of them is trying to get over this idea that you're a grandpa. That's an interesting one.
0: No, what's worse is Meredith will be a grandma, but that's a whole other problem that we're going to have to deal with. Well, congratulations. Very excited about the wedding. It's going to be great, but you have work to do. You have Listen, you have to pay for all these weddings, so you need to get back to work, and you need to express gently and with charity and love to our cousins there that America is the way. Our American conservative principles that we learned from them, let's face it, originally with the Magna Carta and all of the great freedom fighters of England's history, we perfected it here in America, and we're more than willing to bring them along.
1: Larry, I let me just say real quickly as we end that America remains our focus, and Mercy has her fourth annual human trafficking summit on the Hill this week. On the Hill, so if anybody wants to come join us and fight this really evil scourge, go to our website and join us.
0: Yes, yeah, that website is conservative.org, right?
1: That's right. That's simple. Or follow us on Twitter and get all the info.
0: Yeah, that human trafficking, it's been very effective, and you're really making a difference there. God bless you guys. Have fun in England. Get back safe.
1: Thanks, Larry.
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3: From Washington, D.C., but broadcasting across the fruited plain, it's O'Connor and Company, starting your morning the right way. And we're joined by friend of the program and one of the real warriors on Capitol Hill, Senator Ron Johnson of Wisconsin. Senator Johnson, I know it's a busy week for you, and you had a busy day yesterday. I want to get to as much as possible. Thanks for joining us this morning.
4: Thanks for having me on, Larry.
3: Quickly, one moment here in the confirmation hearing for Acting Attorney General Todd Blanche. Take a listen to this, and then we'll comment.
5: Did Jack Smith read my emails?
6: I'm not sure, Senator. I don't know.
5: Would you check for me?
6: We will check, Senator, yes.
3: That's your colleague, of course, a distinctive Cajun genius there, John Kennedy from Louisiana. But it's an important question because last I checked, Jack Smith claimed that he was just gathering your text messages and your email, Senator Johnson, for metadata, just to find out, you know, times and places and locations. But now it appears that, in fact, no, his team did read the content of that email. Have you gotten to the bottom of that yourself?
4: Well, again, to be precise, what we knew is they gathered our metadata in terms of our phone calls surrounding January 6th. Now we found out that the filter team did not filter out text messages, which, you know, they did read. You know, I'm not sure that Jack Smith read them, but members of the investigatory team, again, because they took such cavalier attitude, they weren't following the Justice Department rules. These filter teams are put in there as they subpoena information to, you know, make sure that the investigatory team does not get, for example, attorney-client privilege type of thing. Well, I mean, at minimum, they should have also been filtering out the separation of powers, speech and debate clause of members of Congress. They didn't do that, but the members of the investigatory team should have had their radar up as well. But again, these were political hacks. They're on a mission to destroy President Trump so he can never become president again. And they didn't follow the rules. They don't believe the rules apply to them. And, of course, because Jack Smith testified in front of the House Judiciary Committee that they did not gather up texts. He was asked specifically, did you gather up texts? No. Well, they did.
3: They did.
4: So we'll see what comes of that.
3: All right, let's move on to the other big hearing yesterday that the Democrats chose not to participate in. That had to do with fraud in Minnesota, California, other states that has been uncovered by independent journalists like Nick Shirley. What an impressive young man he is. But you made the point, specifically with the Somali community fraud in the Minneapolis area, that it appears that a lot of that money ended up going back overseas, possibly to terrorist organizations. Is there any more information about that, Senator Johnson?
4: Well, what drives me nuts is we know that $700 million worth of cash left the Minneapolis airport. How do you know that? Because Customs and Border Patrol saw it, and they kept track of it. But we didn't do anything about it. We didn't turn that over to the IRS and say, investigate this. We didn't turn this over to DMS and go, something's going on here. I mean, where are they getting all this cash from? Why are they transferring it over to back to Somalia or whatever African nation they sent it to? Again, it's just completely asleep at the wheel.
3: I don't understand this. Didn't we put protocols in place after 9/11 where if you do an international wire transfer of anything over, is it $10,000, it pops every red flag in the book. I's have to be dotted, T's have to be crossed. But you put $700 million on a plane and fly it out of the country, and they just look the other way?
4: Well, the $10,000 is with banking transactions. And cash, I guess, you know, again, if it's $10,000 in cash, it gets looked at, but there's, it's insane, okay? It is, you know, government is stupid. Government is awful, okay? And so the lowest estimate in annual fraud is $250 billion a year. We have the CEO of LexisNexis does research on this. It's $1 trillion a year. And as you mentioned, and this is outrageous, people need to pay attention to this. Chairman Call called a great hearing with Nick Shirley, James O'Keefe, that had somebody from POGO, which is a good organization. The only Democrat that showed up was Ranking Member Peters, and mainly to denigrate Nick Shirley.
3: Yeah.
4: Not one Democrat showed up on a hearing talking about this massive fraud that puts at risk the benefits to people that we want to help. They could care less about fraud. I mean, the fact that they didn't show up, didn't ask questions, speaks volumes. And by the way, Nick Shirley also reported that California, in reaction to his investigatory journalism, is proposing the Stop Nick Shirley Act, which in the hearing I said really ought to be named Protect Medicaid Fraudsters Act. Right? That's what this is about, is protect the fraudsters. That's what California Democrat politicians want to do. They want to protect the Medicaid fraudsters. They're not interested in protecting taxpayer money.
3: Senator Johnson is our guest, Senator Ron Johnson of Wisconsin. And Senator, we just got a minute left, but we've got a new reconciliation package coming out of the House. Speaker wants to get it done in a couple of weeks. It seems like the Budget Committee is going to be the center point of this package. You're on that committee. And first of all, obviously, a great loss with Lindsey Graham suddenly and tragically. But when you turn to the business at hand, do we know who's going to replace him on that budget committee as the chairman, and how does that look right now in terms of getting reconciliation done and specifically getting the SAVE Act in there?
4: Well, that'll be me.
3: It will be. That's official?
4: I'll become chair. So, you know, my main task is to get everybody on the same page. So I've been talking to Jody Arrington, the chairman of the House Budget Committee. I'll be having extensive conversation with the Rust Vote today, meeting with Leader Thune. We need to get everybody on the same page, understand what constraints are, just in terms of our members, in terms of what they'll vote for, constraints within the reconciliation process itself. But I will say, you know, Democrats are becoming so...
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13: News this hour at Town Hall. I'm Bob Agnew in Washington. Homeland Security officials say election security remains a top priority for the Trump administration.
14: Homeland Security Secretary Mark Wayne Mullen says the administration will aggressively pursue voter fraud cases following President Trump's address to the nation. During the speech, the president cited DHS findings showing more than 270,000 non-citizens are registered on voter rolls and raised concerns about vulnerabilities in electronic voting and ballot counting systems. The administration says those vulnerabilities pose a major cyber threat and an election security nightmare. Willie Nelson, The White House.
13: New records released by Senate Republicans raising new questions about whether former special counsel Jack Smith accessed congressional text messages after previously testifying under oath that he did not.
15: Senate Judiciary Committee Chairman Chuck Grassley and Senator Ron Johnson say Justice Department documents show text messages belonging to both lawmakers were obtained by Smith's team during the January 6th investigation. The senators argue those communications were protected by congressional privilege. Missouri Senator Eric Schmidt is now calling for Smith to be prosecuted, alleging he lied to Congress under oath. Ken Lorman reporting.
13: This week, eight Democrat Senate candidates in the state of Maine took part in two debates on TV. We have more details from Laura Winters.
16: The first group of four Senate candidates include Democrats Sheena Bellows, Troy Jackson, Jordan Wood, and Dr. Nirav Shah. The four participating in one debate for an hour. Shah, the former director of Maine's Center for Disease Control and Prevention, he also ran in this year's primary for governor and lost. Then a second hour of debate with candidates David Costello, Elizabeth Dickerson, Dan Kleben, and Ashley Wood. Candidate Graham Plattner left the Senate race in Maine last week after he was accused of sexual assault, a claim he denies.
13: That's Laura Winters reporting.
17: Time now for the O'Reilly Update message of the day. President Trump recently said the USA is going to run the Strait of Hormuz. In the meantime, the mullahs in Tehran are getting angrier and angrier. Not a good situation. So the new Ayatollah, whoever he is rejecting international inspectors from his now damaged nuclear sites. If the Iranians hold to that threat, there is going to be mass destruction in Persia. Unfortunately, many civilians will die. Sadly, our endeavor in Iran is not going well, at least today. Tomorrow might be something different. But the imagery obtained by CNN, of all people, shows that new construction at Tehran's nuclear enrichment facilities is underway. Those photos confirm the Iranians are resurrecting their atomic nuclear program. Everybody knew they were close to a nuke, and now the mullahs are confirming it. So they're just asking for trouble. Like the Japanese in World War II, how many times did we give them the chance to surrender before we had to obliterate Hiroshima and Nagasaki? A question worth pondering. I'm Bill O'Reilly. I approve the message by writing it. You can reach me, Bill at BillO'Reilly.com, Bill at BillO'Reilly.com, name and town if you wish to opine. All right, let's go to the mail. Shelley. Shelley says, greatly enjoyed No Spin News tonight, Mr. O. Find it fascinating that all of the news folks out there, you were the one who got the awesome last interview with Lindsey Graham. I'll be sure to watch all of it. Yes, it is worth watching. BillO'Reilly.com has it. You just punch it up, and there is the last extensive interview the late senator did. David, looks to me as if the Iranian military is really running the country. Yeah. The diplomats, government officers, and spokesperson over there have no true authority to do anything. That is true. It's a theocracy. It's a fascist state. Get out of line, I don't care who you are, you're dead. Ed Freeman, Nashville, Tennessee. Bill, did you read John Bolton's article in the Wall Street Journal? He believes the Iranian leadership is so weak it cannot control factions within the country. Mr. Bolton has no credibility with us at all. We do not believe he is an accurate broker of information. So if his name's on it, I don't bother. Edward Wood, Edenton, North Carolina. The sad truth is President Trump has gotten himself into a quagmire of his own making. Does he have the fortitude to finish this, or does it finish him? War proponent Lindsey Graham, God rest his soul, is dead. Does the president have much support on Capitol Hill? No. The American citizens are weary of Iran. Capitol Hill, the Republican Party is staying behind the president on the Iran issue. But you're right. I'd say most Americans are tired of this. Not to say it was the wrong thing to do, but we're not a patient people. In a moment, something you might not know. Home ownership has been the foundation of the American dream for generations. But just like that, the American
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18: Welcome. I am Luann Fulmer. I'm joined, of course, by Eric Heckman. 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And, you know, if you think about retirement, you think, oh, it's going to be a time to relax and just enjoy my life. But financial mistakes can make it all very, very stressful. Today, we're going to get into the top retirement challenges and some ways to avoid them. But first, here's our phone number. As we get started, you may call or text the word VISIT to this number, 800-454-1184. Another thing you can do is text the word TOOLBOX, the word TOOLBOX, to 800-454-1184. You can get the TOOLBOX, which includes the book that Eric has written and some other wonderful resources. 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Wealth Creator Radio is our website. So happy to have you with us, Eric. Glad to be here with you.
19: Yeah, no, it's always good to be kind of just going over what people should be doing, right? And what things to be thinking about when you think about retirement and going from there.
18: All right, so let's get into it. Why do people make these kinds of errors in the first place?
19: Yeah, avoidance, right? Nobody wants to deal with this stuff, right? So lots of times they just don't have a plan. They don't even know what's going to be, you know, what they're doing. And, and retirement's big change. It's a lot of stress. People freak out a little bit. One of my favorite things that my client, said was it was like those old cartoons with Bugs Bunny and stuff, and Wile E. Coyote runs off the cliff and he's running in place before he falls. And, that's what he said it felt like, because he didn't know where he was going to land and what was next. And, so it's a lot to be thinking about. And then, really just, having a plan, though, I think is probably the biggest one, is not just financial, but, plan for everything, right?
18: Right. And that's what you and your team do, is you make sure that your retirees have a full plan. And, you call it the blueprint to worry less wealth. And we'll get into that here in a little bit, because I want to make sure everybody understands what you guys offer and what you guys do for retirees. But give us the first mistake that retirees should watch out for once they do retire.
19: Well, not having specifically a withdrawal plan, a specific, what we call personalized income plan. And really what that's going over is it's talking about, you probably have several buckets, right? You got 401k, IRA, savings accounts, regular investments. Which money do you take first? How much do you take from which one? What makes the most sense? And lots of times people don't even think about that whole thing. And what's the tax ramifications from taking money from one versus the other? So just knowing about withdrawals, I think, is a big one.
18: Yeah, that's so true. I think, that's something that none of us are taught. So it's really great to be with a financial professional like you, because you can help us, educate us, because we don't learn that on our own, right? We really don't. There's no retirement class to take. All right. What is another thing we should avoid as retirees?
19: Well, the math is exactly backward when you withdraw. So when you're, you know, working, you know, dot-com crash, 08 crash, you know, all these different crashes that happen, you know, people just say, hang in there, don't sell, you know, you'll be fine, you know, all that type of stuff. Well, when you're in retirement, you can't just wait. You need that money every month and every single month, even if the market's down, even if things are going bad. So lots of times, yeah, when people talk about taking out that money, they don't realize that if they don't have some money protected, some money, you know, that's safe from loss, they're going to lock in those losses when they take that money out. And yeah, that can be pretty ugly, because those shares don't come back because you spent them, right? So yeah, that's a big one.
18: As far as investing goes, are people making mistakes there, Eric?
19: Well, I mean, there's kind of two sets of people, right? There's ones who just go, well, I've always had it always in the market and 401ks, right? So you know, any 401k is pretty much 100% in stocks and bond markets. So all that money's at risk. And then there's the other side where people go, oh, I just want to have it all in banks. So I just want to have it all super, you know, safe. Well, what happens when rates go down? What happens when, you know, we go back down to the, you know, under 3, under 2% range? When it's 4, 5, or 6, it might work, but 2 to 3s doesn't. And, you know, things ebb and flow. They go up and down, right? So, you know, you don't want to be too conservative. You also don't want to be too crazy about it, right? So you need to have that nice balance and have a plan. So usually what we do is we have people have so much in foundational assets, stuff that can't go away, that's guaranteed and protected. We have some steady income funds that are stuff that pays good cash flow, pays good dividends. And then finally, the market money. But most people only think about the market money. So again, this all goes back to not having enough education, not having enough planning. And so what we did is we set up a digital toolbox that has a lot of great stuff, like, will my money last as long as I do? Social Security timing decision. 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So those are some quick downloads. Those are like 10, 15 page, really easy to read types of you know, things to have. And even a digital copy of my book, Worry Less Wealth. So you can get all of that by just texting the word toolbox to 800-454-1184. 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
18: And if you are just joining us, this is Wealth Creator Radio. We're talking about top retirement mistakes that could drain your nest egg, and nobody wants that. So, Eric, give us another retirement challenge that we as retirees should avoid.
19: Well, just messing up Social Security. Like I mentioned, we've got a book on that that you can quickly read, or paper, I should say. And, you know, sometimes people turn it on too early, and then they end up going back to work, and then they pay back all the Social Security. So that's not good. Lots of times they don't really pay attention between, if they're married, about the two spouses and who should file when, and what's the, you know, ramifications, because it depends on your age, depends on who worked more or less. And there's a lot of different things there too. So not having a Social Security timing plan is really a critical mistake, because there's a lot of money there and you want to get it right, but you also don't want to wait forever. A lot of times people wait too long to turn it on, and they would have actually had a higher net worth if they turned it on sooner. So it's not just wait till 70 isn't the right answer. So it's what does it make sense for your specific situation? And that's why you need personal advice.
18: Exactly. That's what you guys do with that blueprint to worryless wealth. And one of the first things you look at is income and Social Security. Now, another thing you look at is healthcare. Are retirees making mistakes there?
19: Well, sometimes people just say, hey, I want to retire. They're sick of their job. They quit. And then they go, okay, you know, I'm 63, so I should be okay, right? And it's like, did you add in how much your health insurance costs? So, you know, it's usually $1,000 to $1,500 per person under 65. Once you hit 65, now it's not as bad, but you still need to have a plan for a Medicare supplement. You need to make sure you have that all taken care of. You know, and even long-term care, you know, having some sort of plan. Are you paying for that out of pocket? Are you going to have insurance help cover that? You know, what is the plan there? Because, you know, they can, it's very well likely to happen to one, especially one of you if you're married.
18: And right. Yeah.
19: Just having a plan is critical.
18: Mm-hmm. Okay. And anything else as I'm looking at our clock, anything else retirees should watch out for?
19: Well, like I said, having some money that's guaranteed that you don't have to go rush into selling, right? You don't want to be a forced seller. You know, the diversification prevents desperation. So, you know, not being having to be desperate and sell. So if you leave 100% of your money in the 401k, you know, first of all, the 100% of your money is going to be taxable. So you can't have any tax planning because it's all taxable. It's all in the market. So if markets go down, you know, everything's going to go down. So yeah, you need to have some foundational and steady income money on top of your regular funds. So, you know, that's really the key. So again, you know, that's why we set up that digital toolbox. So if you want to get a, you know, have the ability, go get that. And you can even set up a time to talk with us. All you got to do is text the word toolbox, 800-454-1184. 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Click the link below.
18: All right. 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
22: 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But in 1862, he signed another hugely significant piece of legislation, the Homestead Act. It offered eligible Americans up to 160 acres of land, not as a prize for the powerful, but as an opportunity for ordinary families willing to live on it, work it, and build something lasting. Why did it matter? Because Lincoln understood that freedom was not merely the absence of tyranny. Rather, freedom required responsibility, labor, stewardship, and moral courage. A free people must be given room to build, but they also must be willing to cultivate what they have been given. That still matters today. Liberty without responsibility decays. Opportunity without character collapses. Lincoln's lesson is clear. A nation stays free when its people remain willing to work, build, and steward freedom under God.
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18: So many people think of retirement as a destination. You know, we all work hard, we save, and then we arrive. But for millions of women, retirement is not a destination. It's a marathon that could run 30, maybe even 40 years. And the plan that many of them have may not last that long. So, Eric, tell us, what is it about a woman's retirement that makes it so fundamentally different from a man's?
19: Yeah, well, I mean, good questions for sure. there's a lot of issues here, right? One, of course, is, you know, they live a lot longer. So, you know, that's one aspect, right? So you're going to be around for a lot longer and have a lot more years. And, you know, often they're also, you know, taking care of somebody. They have got more and more clients. It's amazing how many clients now that are retired, you know, with parents still alive. I mean, these parents are often in their 90s or hundreds. And so, you know, you think you were going to be retired from work to hang out and do stuff, but lots of times it's they retired and they're still taking care of them. You know, have a lot that also are taking care of, you know, of grandkids too. So it can go kind of go both ways, right? So yeah, so that's one of those things that you know is more complicated for women because there's a lot more things going on, and they also sometimes haven't paid attention to their money as much. And sometimes they've sat that to the side. And so, yeah, that's one of the big issues is I think a lot of women aren't really focused enough on that.
18: Right. So if longevity is the central problem for women, then, you know, what does that mean for someone who's been following the conventional rules of retirement? And are those rules still working?
19: Yeah, well, I mean, there's the kind of famous or infamous 4% rule. And this was developed in the 90s when interest rates were really high and you could put a lot of money in bonds and such. But, you know, it was really more geared to a shorter term retirement, not to not 30, 40 years, because people just didn't think about that back then, right?
18: Yeah, yeah.
19: You know, obviously inflation, as we've seen in the last few years, has spiked up. And, you know, when people say that inflation's only now 2 or 3%, but it was 4 or 5 or something like that, it doesn't mean the prices went down. It just means they slowed how much they're going up by, right? So, so what got more expensive didn't get cheaper. It's just getting, you know, less expensive each year than it compared to before. So, you know, that can really eat up a lot of your money in retirement. And, you know, and then also, a lot of women, you know, they have to all of a sudden figure this all out. They've often, you know, said, oh, I'll just let my husband take care of it. And then, you know, sometimes they have no interest in finance. And then all of a sudden they're in charge, and they could be in charge for 10 or 15 or 20 or 30 years. So it could be a long time. And so, yeah, there's a lot of things that women really should be focused on.
18: Yeah. So, you know, talking about women managing their finances alone at some point, I've experienced that with two of my best friends. They've lost their husbands early, and I'm guessing both of them, the husbands, were managing their finances. So I watch them, and I see, you know, them, you know, facing this challenge for the very first time in their life. But for many women, you know, they're even arriving at retirement with less saved than their male counterparts in the first place. So what creates that gap before retirement even starts?
19: Yeah, well, I mean, lots of times, like I mentioned a little bit earlier, you know, if they were unpaid caregivers for either the kids, you know, when maybe they took time off from workforce, or they've, you know, had to take care of their parents. Years ago, I had a client that she was did kind of the office machine, you know, like copier sales and other stuff, equipment. And she was, I think, yeah, maybe a little bit of base, but she was mostly all commission. But she had to all of a sudden take care of her two elderly parents, and she couldn't work as much. And then all of a sudden her income dropped, and then she finally had to stop working. And then when her parents passed away, half the assets went to her brother, who never did anything in terms of care, and her, who basically took out 4 years of earnings, 4 years of savings, and didn't make any money really during that time frame. And she got the same share that he got, which was, you know, didn't seem quite as fair, right?
18: Not so, really.
19: Yeah. And, you know, so lots of times, I mean, for her, yeah, it means a smaller 401k, it means smaller, you know, assets saved up, smaller Social Security check. And that's what happens to a lot of women, you know, that they took those times off for that. So, you know, so that's one of those big things that, you know, I think really that people really need to learn a lot more about. And, you know, one of the big things that we do here at Heckman Financial is make sure people are educated, that they've got the materials, because, you know, we don't want to just say, oh, you have to come talk to us, you know, and that's the only way you can get any information. No, we want to give you some information right away. So we set up a digital toolbox that has things like, will you last as long as your money, right? And, you know, our Social Security timing decisions. 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A copy of my book, Worry Less Wealth. 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So easy, super easy way to get all this info is just the text word toolbox to 800-454-1184. 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
18: And we're so happy you joined us. This is Wealth Creator Radio with certified financial planner, Eric Heckman. And Eric and his team Heckman put together a complete plan for you. So it's a full retirement plan, and everything that you need to look at in retirement, they can help you with. So we're so happy you're joining us. Hopefully you're getting a lot out of this. And a lot of women listening right now, Eric, might be, you know, thinking, my current plan maybe doesn't reflect any of what Eric is mentioning. How do you help someone get from where they are to a plan built for their actual reality?
19: Yeah, no, that's an excellent question. So, you know, what I find is most people, the biggest concern is really just, you know, am I going to be okay, right? Is this money going to last? Am I going to be fine? And usually, am I going to be okay again? And so, you know, so there's a couple things in that. Is first and foremost is that income and spending plan. So looking at where's that money coming from? You know, obviously, if somebody single, then it's just the one source. If they were married, but all of a sudden they're widowed, you know, there's one less Social Security check, but a lot of the other costs don't go down, like property taxes, insurances, a lot of other things. And so now what we want to do is look at that and say, okay, if I'm going to be spending, you know, on average this much per month for the rest of my life with inflation, with my Social Security coming in, with my other assets, you know, will this money make it? And, you know, if it does, hey, you know, that feels great, right? You're going to be happy. If it says you're running out of money at 95, you know, okay, hopefully, you know, you get a house to back up on and other things. You know, if it says you're running out of money at 70 or 75, well, that's a, you know, not good.
18: That's a little too soon.
19: Yeah, it means you might work a little longer, might need to change your plans, retire someplace, you know, other place, or, you know, downsize, or, you know, something. But you don't want to be 74 when you find out you're going to run out of money at 75. So, yeah. You know, we do want to have this ahead of time, so at least you know.
18: Yeah.
19: And, you know, and so that's one of the big keys, I think, is just knowing about those things and then knowing where to put the money, knowing, you know, which pot of money should I take first. That's another big one. So there's a lot to be involved in all that stuff. And so, you know, once you have that income plan, then it tells you what your investments should be doing. It dictates the lifetime taxes you're going to pay. So can we get that lowered? Obviously, healthcare and legacy are two other big issues. So those are the five areas that we always go over: is income, investments, taxes, healthcare, and legacy. So you need to have a plan for that. But what we do is have a first meeting first, just to find out what concerns you are. And then there's no cost to having that second meeting, and we can actually show you where you're headed. So if you want to take advantage of that, or you just want to get some of that great info in our digital toolbox, just text word toolbox, 800-454-1184. Again, text word toolbox, 800-454-1184. Click the link below.
18: And one thing I want to emphasize is this plan truly fits the person in front of them at Team Heckman. It's not a generic template. So keep that in mind, too. And like Eric said, everybody's situation is different. So they're going to look at your situation. So, all right, we do have to take a break, but we are not done yet. Stick around for more of Wealth Creator Radio. When we come back, we're going to reveal a decision that your husband could be making right now that could permanently lock in lower income if he passes away first. We'll be right back with Wealth Creator Radio.
19: 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I'm excited to share a sneak peek of a movie I co-produced, The Psychology of Retirement.
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18: Hi there, welcome back. Before the break, we were talking about why women face a fundamentally different retirement landscape, you know, longer lives, career paths, or career gaps even, the very real probability of managing money alone. And I want to dig into something now that affects millions of married women that a lot of people are not talking about, but it's clearly the ripple effect of a husband's Social Security decision. Eric, why is this so important? And also tell us what often goes wrong.
19: Yeah, well, Social Security can be super complicated, especially for married couples, because there's different options. And there's some old advice that no longer applies that sometimes you hear people. It used to be a trick where you could turn on, you know, your spousal benefit and then flip to your primary one. You know, that went away almost 10 years ago. So sometimes I still hear people talking about that. And it's like, nope, that's old. And so there, you know, there's kind of two main ones for married couples. The big one is, you know, are you claim your own benefits or you can do spousal benefits. And so the spousal benefits gets really confusing because most people say, oh, it's 50% of whatever your, you know, whatever your husband's benefit was. So if his is higher, you get 50%. Well, kind of. You get 50% if you wait till your full retirement age, which is for most people now 67. And that your spouse turned it on at least at age, at their full retirement age, which if that was 67, that'd be the same difference. So, okay. But lots of times, you know, say maybe the husband's 67 and the wife's 65, you know, she's Medicare age. They want to turn on her Social Security. So they turn it on then. Well, it's not going to be 50% anymore. Now it's going to be a lower percentage. And so you get a little bit less. Now, again, that also spousals only if it's better than your own. So, you know, just throw some numbers on there so to make it a little bit less, you know, less wordy, right? You know, so say, you know, if your spouse gets 4,000 at 67, 50% would be 2,000, but right. Maybe your benefit's 3,000. So you would just turn on your own. So you don't have to really worry about your spouse when they turn it on or not.
18: Okay.
19: But if it's flipped and say, you know, your benefit's only 1,500 and, you know, your spousal benefit's 2,000. Well, then, yeah, you do probably want to wait, you know, to get that spousal benefit.
18: Let's say it's the husband in this case, does the husband have to be claiming his yet?
19: Yeah. So thing you can do, that one slight trick you could do is if it makes sense for the person's financial plan, you know, the couple's financial plan, you know, you could have that. Yeah, the wife turned on and, you know, your spousal benefit's 2,000. Well, then, yeah, you do probably want to wait, you know, to get that spousal benefit.
18: Let's say it's the husband in this case, does the husband have to be claiming his yet?
19: Yeah. So one thing you can do, that one slight trick you could do is if it makes sense for the person's financial plan, you know, the couple's financial plan, you know, you could have that. Yeah, the wife turned on her 1,500, mm-hmm. and then when he turns his on, she might get a little bit of an adjustment.
18: Okay.
19: Yeah, so especially if she's older, that's when that comes into play more often.
18: Okay.
19: You know, so yeah, that's why when you just say, oh yeah, well, you know, Google or now AI told me this is the best, you know, they don't necessarily know all those little details and all those little things. And, mm-hmm. and one annoying part actually is with Social Security, they redid their website a couple of years ago and it's really well done, but they still don't have a spousal calculator because it's only looking at your own record. It's not looking at a joint record. So it's not like, you know, kind of like when you log on to the bank or your brokerage account, you can see your joint investment account and your individual IRA.
18: Right.
19: With Social Security, it's only the individual part. You can't see joint anything. So it would be really nice if they had that, you know, built in to pull in the data. But, you know, and then the other big one is the widow's penalties you kind of alluded to is, you know, what happens is in 2017 with the Trump tax law, they said, oh, we're going to get rid of this marriage penalty. Well, marriage penalty wasn't really a penalty. It was a two income earner penalty. So the brackets used to be about 50% or actually about 60% higher for that, you know, built in to pull in the data. But, you know, and then the other big one is the widow's penalties you kind of alluded to is, you know, what happens is in 2017 with the Trump tax law, they said, oh, we're going to get rid of this marriage penalty. Well, marriage penalty wasn't really a penalty. It was a two income earner penalty. So the brackets used to be about 50% or actually about 60% higher for married couples. So if one person was working, you actually had a lot lower bracket. But what they did is they just doubled all the brackets. Well, what that means now is the brackets drop in half when somebody dies. Mm-hmm. So,
18: right.
19: You know, so if your income was 150,000, you know, and say the bracket was 200, when one person dies, that bracket's now 100, and maybe your income went down to

0: 120, right. You know, and so now you're actually over that bracket, which is kind of crazy because you have less income.
1: And
0: now
1: like
0: you have
1: that.
0: A higher tax bracket. So
1: yeah.
0: So the widow's penalty is really that. And, you know, I had a, unfortunately, he just passed away actually, but 91 did, he had a nice long life, but,
1: yeah.
0: But when his previous wife had passed away, he made 20,000 less and paid 2,000 more in taxes. And you're just like, what?
1: Doesn't make you know? Sense.
0: And that was the widow's penalty in full view, very obvious from 1 year to the next. And so, so that does mess up people's taxes a lot. And, you know, so that's something to be thinking about. And, you know, that's why we actually have that digital toolbox, you know, set up. So that way you can, you know, get access to stuff like, will my money last as long as I do? Yeah, it's a big question, mostly, especially for women. And, you know, then stuff, am I paying too much tax in retirement, Social Security timing decision, all that are some quick little reads that you can do. They're just about 10, 15 pages, not jargony. So easy to read. And a copy of my book, Worry Less Wealth, and a way to set a time to talk with us here at Team Heckman. So all you got to do is text word toolbox, 800-454-1184. 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
1: All right. We're so happy to have you with us. I'm Lou Ann Fulmer here with Eric Heckman, president of Heckman Financial. So I want to go back to something that you mentioned in our very first segment today, the non-negotiable need for a woman to be an active, informed participant in financial decisions. Tell us what that actually looks like in practice and what financial readiness for a woman truly means.
0: So that's certainly something that women should really be focused on. I mean, one of the biggest times I remember this was in right after dot-com crash. I was meeting with this one couple and he was super aggressive in the market. And she's like, oh no, I'm super conservative. And so I don't think I lost that much. And I looked at her statement. I'm like, man, you've lost almost half your money. She's like, what? And she's like, oh, hold it. That's right. He picked my funds. And he picked her 401k options. And
1: oh, great.
0: So on her 401k, she was funding. And then she lost a ton, you know, during that time frame. So, being informed and paying attention are not necessarily the same things, right? Yeah. You want to really know what's going on, not just, oh, okay, thanks for doing that. For most people, usually the guy is a little bit more aggressive in terms of risk tolerance. And lots of times the ladies aren't. So, you know, you might be unfortunately surprised in a negative way in some of those bad times about that. So, but also just knowing what's going on because, we're just actually met with somebody just recently again. But I've had this in the past where somebody wants to basically do a little bit of work with us. Not as much because they really want just to talk to us, know who we are and have their wife ready to call us when they pass away. And so we're kind of like on reserve, I guess, or their backup, because they know their spouse won't, you know, just doesn't care about these types of things. It's not their thing to do. And so, so they'll maybe have us manage some small account or they'll do some just, you know, basic planning, really, and just to have the spouse have a place to go to afterwards. So, at least that part's good that they're at least paying attention, but you need to know what's going on. I kind of liken it to, if you're going on a trip or something, you may not need to know, how long this one tour is and what company did you pick and, you probably want to know at least, what country, what cities you're going to, those kind of basic stuff, right? When are we leaving? Things like that. So I think women, even if you aren't into the financial picture, you would need to at least know those basics.
1: Sure.
0: And, that's the key. So, that's why we're here. We can give you that access to that great digital toolbox. 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
3: With SRN News, I'm Bob Agnew in Washington. Smoke from the Canadian wildfires severely impacting the United States again today. 20 states in Washington, D.C. were impacted by the smoke pouring down from Canada as a result of massive wildfires burning there, as well as some of those fires burning in Minnesota. People have been urged to stay indoors, especially people with any kind of health conditions like asthma. Department of Homeland Security Secretary Mark Wayne Mullen has discussed the administration's efforts to secure American elections. In a news conference Friday, he said 250,000 non-citizens in four states are believed to have voted in the 2020 election. Disastrous flash flooding has hit southern Texas. That came after days of torrential rain this week, leaving at least two people dead and prompting hundreds of rescues across the same region hit by last July's catastrophic flooding, the one that wiped out a Christian girls' camp, killing more than 20 campers. This is SRN.
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1: Hi, I'm Lou Ann Fulmer here with Eric Heckman. 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You can get that book and a bunch of other educational materials. Very helpful for your retirement. So, all right, Eric, we are going to bring you some retiree questions again, okay? And then I'm going to do a lightning round of questions for you to just think fast personally. And we're going to kind of get to know you a little more with some fun little questions I'm going to ask you. But first, I want to start with a retiree question. And this first one is, and I know you do get this all the time, how do I figure out how much I'll have to pay in taxes in retirement?
0: It's easy. It's a lot. No, just kidding.
1: Well, it could be.
0: So with a personalized income plan, and at least with our software, we actually do look at not just your taxes year by year, but we look at your lifetime taxes, which is a scary number, by the way, and kind of depressing. But once we look at that number and we say, okay, if we make some changes here, does that number go down, right? And if that number goes down, that's a good thing because, yeah, obviously more money in your pocket is a lot better than more money in Uncle Sam's pocket. So that's one of the things that you really need to be doing. If your financial advisor is not helping estimate and lower your lifetime taxes, I think you're really missing the boat. And I find most tax people don't do that either. So, it is a critical thing because it's one of the biggest levers, you know, between spending and taxes are probably the two biggest effects on your retirement. How much money you make is probably third or fourth.
1: Wow. Huh. So, interesting. Yep. Okay. And in that toolbox is that blueprint to your retirement. And that's where you talk about, you know, tax strategies in retirement. All right. Here is another question for you. And kind of along what you just said, how do I know if I've saved enough for retirement? It maybe isn't top on the list, but I bet you get that question a lot.
0: No, that's a pretty big one. And yeah, it's kind of piggybacks on, will my money last as long as I do, right? That's kind of the two sides of the same issue. And so, yeah, it's really the only way is having a personalized income plan, one that's designed for your specific situation. So knowing first and foremost, the real number, how much you spend. So again, do that no BS budget, take those last 12 months of bank statements, divide by 12, all the withdrawals, and that's the real number of what you spent. And I probably guarantee you it's 20 to 40% higher than you think. And sometimes a little shocking, but once you know that number, then you can look at your assets and say, okay, if I'm living off that much money with inflation, taxes, everything you calculated, will it last as long as I do? If it runs out when you're 75 versus 95, well, those are obviously very different situations. And yeah, you kind of need to do a lot more planning or change some things if it's running out 75. 95, probably okay. But that's one of the critical pieces of the planning for retirement is really having and knowing what that personalized income plan is going to be, because then you know how much you can spend. And if you start spending too much, you also know you're spending too much, which you need to know way sooner than later.
1: Right. I love how you come alongside people. You can kind of be their guardrail and also give them that clarity, you know, almost

0: There's issues there too. Something will always be there, but it might be reduced at some point. And so, yeah, now it's back to you, right? It's all on you. It's not, your company's not going to take care of you. Nobody else is going to take care of you. And likely your kids might not even take care of you, right? So, yeah, well, how are you going to do that? And so there are some great products out there, what I call foundational income type monies, where the principal's guaranteed, but it can pay you some good withdrawals, or even pay you a guaranteed income stream for life, and setting up your own kind of pension, your own kind of, social security, but my security, or whatever you want to call it. Right. That's I think critical nowadays, because yeah, you need to have that money. You need to have some money that it's going to be there year in, year out, and without fail, without market volatility and all the other craziness stuff that you have to, go through.
1: Okay, and then a real quick one here, and we don't know enough about this, I don't think, all of us. What do I do with my 401k after I retire?
0: Yeah, well, typically you want to roll that to an IRA, individual retirement account, and kind of combine all your accounts into that format. And then from there, that's where you're going to start figuring out how much can I take out, maybe doing some tax planning. Should I be doing some Roth conversions along the way? Again, that's one of those pieces of the puzzle of how am I going to, live for the rest of my life with this money. So that could be money that you move into some of these foundational assets. So, the hard part about this is it's always one answer, and it's the answer that, I guess it is a four-letter word, called plan,
1: Yeah,
0: right? You
1: yeah.
0: need to have a plan. And, nobody likes that. It's a lot more fun to spend, a lot more fun to do vacation plans than it is to do a financial plan. But if you get that financial plan right, you can probably get a lot more vacations. So, take the time out and really take care of yourself. So, one of the things with the Blueprint to Worry Less Wealth, that's what we do, is we first and foremost go through, after we had that first discovery call that we do with you, the Worry Less Wealth call. We set up another time to say, okay, well, where is your income plan? Well, let's look at where you're headed. Let's look at where your investments are. Are they positioned to give you that income? What's the tax ramifications? What's the healthcare issues along the way? And then, of course, legacy. Who gets your money when you're gone? So those are the five areas that everybody really needs to have a plan for. And, that's what we do when we sit down and talk with somebody. So, again, if you want to set up that time to do that, we've got a link inside our digital toolbox to do that. We also have a lot of other great information. Will my money last as long as I do? The Social Security decision. So lots of great stuff. All you have to do to get access to all that is just text the word toolbox to 800-454-1184. 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
1: All right. And this is Wealth Creator Radio with Eric Heckman. We're going to take a few minutes now and do a little lightning round for Eric, ask him a bunch of questions, get to know him a little more. So we're going to go 2 minutes, Eric. Okay. And I am going to start the timer now. And here's my first question. What is your biggest industry frustration?
0: Probably financial advisors who don't do taxes, or and then tax people who don't do financial stuff.
1: Aha.
0: Those two need to be combined.
1: Right. Okay. Favorite TV show of all time?
0: Of all time,
1: I
0: that's
1: guess.
0: a tougher one.
1: I
0: Yeah,
1: know.
0: I don't know. I used to watch MASH a lot as a kid,
1: Yeah.
0: so
1: Okay.
0: I guess I could throw that one in.
1: MASH. Love it. Do you have a favorite color?
0: Just like our logo, green.
1: I love
0: So,
1: it. Green. And color you wear the most? Same thing?
0: no, oddly enough, so, well, green's a little tougher sometimes to pull
1: Yeah.
0: off. So
1: Yeah. What do you wear
0: I
1: the
0: don't know.
1: most?
0: Probably I always have a suit on, so either black or
1: Yeah.
0: blue.
1: Black.
0: So
1: Oh, nice. Okay. And then how many pets do you guys have?
0: just one dog. He's really old, but
1: But what's his
0: he
1: name?
0: still moves. Jax. Yeah.
1: Oh, what kind?
0: He was a rescue dog, so
1: Oh.
0: Lhasa Poo or something like that.
1: Oh, cute. Love that. What is your go-to late night snack?
0: Try never to do that anymore. So
1: Ooh,
0: don't
1: nothing.
0: try to eat after 8 or 9. So,
1: Okay. Good to know.
0: although sometimes I'll have frozen bananas, those are kind of
1: Ooh,
0: healthy snack.
1: get you. Okay. Favorite sports team?
0: Sadly, the San Jose Sharks, but we'll
1: Oh,
0: see if that
1: Sharks.
0: improves.
1: Okay, last one, financial advice you would hope your kids never forget.
0: Probably pay yourself first. You'll never end up having extra money, so you got to pay yourself first, because the extra money never shows up. So if you wait
1: Yeah.
0: till I have extra money, it ain't gonna happen. So yeah, no, I mean, and that's why we've set up again all these great downloads in our digital toolbox. So you know, again, if you want to get access to that link and get access to some of these, they're about 10 to 15 pages. They're

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9: Most Americans think of Abraham Lincoln and they think of the Civil War or the Emancipation. But in 1862, he signed another hugely significant piece of legislation, the Homestead Act. It offered eligible Americans up to 160 acres of land, not as a prize for the powerful, but as an opportunity for ordinary families willing to live on it, work it, and build something lasting. Why did it matter? Because Lincoln understood that freedom was not merely the absence of tyranny. Rather, freedom required responsibility, labor, stewardship, and moral courage. A free people must be given room to build, but they also must be willing to cultivate what they have been given. That still matters today. Liberty without responsibility decays. Opportunity without character collapses. Lincoln's lesson is clear. A nation stays free when its people remain willing to work, build, and steward freedom under God.
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1: Every week on our show, Eric and I often discuss challenges and risks that exist in retirement. Eric's going to give us an example of a retirement obstacle, telling us things maybe we should not do. So, all right, Eric, tell us about this financial fail.
0: Yeah, I mean, this one's a little bit more general, I guess, is really just all the bubbles that we've seen come and go. I've seen a lot of clients that, or a lot of people I met with that weren't clients of mine more often than not, where they had a ton of money. Sometimes they just got lucky. You know, they just happened to buy the right stock and it went from, I mean, I just met with somebody, went from $1 million to 1.3 million and he finally started selling some off. But I've met with somebody that had it shot up and then went right back down. And so, you know, one of the things is, lots of times people ask, well, why do bubbles happen? Why did people, why were people like not smart about what happened and such? Well, how could they have made those decisions? You know, blah, blah, blah. Right. But really what happens is, all these bubbles that happen over the time. So if you talk about the .com, if you talk about, the real estate meltdown, all these different things that's happened, is we all think that we're all playing the same game when we're buying a stock. When we think we're all buying it for the long term. But what happens is, as the stock gets hotter and hotter and hotter, more and more people buy it for short-term gain. And so what happens is, once all those short-term people get to be bigger number than all the long-term people think it's great, because look how many people are buying it, but they're not buying it for a long time. They're buying it for maybe a day, maybe a week, maybe a month. And so you think it's, even though it looks overvalued, you say, well, all these other people are buying it, so it must still be good. And that is totally incorrect. So that, that's one of the things where you kind of go, okay, well, how can you fix these, right? How can you do some stuff to prevent that? And the simplest thing that I've told people for the last 30 years is just put, you know, limit orders on things. So I've got a lot of clients that, you know, work at Apple, work at Google, some of these places that, you know, have done fantastic over time. You know, now you want to, you don't want to just dump and run. I mean, I just met with somebody who been at Google for about 20 years, but he would always sell the stock right away. Well, some of his coworkers have a couple million more than he has because they held on to it. And you know, a lot of times you do want to sell, but how do you have that, you know, middle area, right? Mm-hmm. And so one of the simple things is just have a stop loss where it says, okay, if it drops so much at a certain number, it'll sell. And then also have a limit order. When it goes up so high, it'll sell. It doesn't have to be all the shares, just, you know, some part of it. Yeah. So as long as you keep making it real, you know, I've got one client that's been at Apple and we've been doing it for the last couple of years and he's getting close to about 300 grand a year that he'll be getting in retirement just from all the places we've moved his money over these years. So he's almost to the point where he doesn't care what Apple stock does. Huh. And once you have that freedom, you can be retired and enjoying life. So, you know, again, what first thing starts with education. So we've got a lot of great educational resources set up at our digital toolbox. 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
24: News at Town Hall, I'm Bob Agnew in Washington. Heavy smoke has moved into more areas from the Great Lakes to the Mid-Atlantic.
25: Warnings of dangerous air quality conditions are expected to remain in effect through Saturday across a wide swath of the U.S. as heavy smoke from uncontrolled wildfires in Minnesota and Canada blankets even more of the Mid-Atlantic region, including Washington, D.C. In New York City, public health nurse Barbara Glickstein says people should take precautions.
26: I wish more
3: people were wearing masks and little babies and children were inside.
25: The National Weather Service says smoky conditions won't be gone anytime soon as fires continue to burn largely unchecked. I'm Lisa Dwyer.
4: A member of President Trump's cabinet says he's ready to go after voter fraud.
5: Homeland Security Secretary Mark Wayne Mullen talked about election fraud.
6: If you are an illegal or you're voting illegally, we will hunt you down. We will find you.
5: In a White House briefing, Mullen also threatened fines, even prison time, for state election officials who refuse to hand over sensitive voter data. Ed Donahue, Washington.
4: New polling and election forecasts are giving Republicans fresh optimism about likely holding on to their slim majority in the House in the upcoming midterm elections. We get a closer look from correspondent John Scott.
18: Democrats still lead the generic congressional ballot, but a new RMG research survey shows that advantage shrinking to just 2 points, 47-45%. Analysts say soft Republican voters appear to be returning to the GOP. Meanwhile, major election forecasters, including Crystal Ball, Cook Political Report, and Inside Elections, now show Republicans with a slight edge in the battle for House control. And in North Carolina's key Senate race, Republican Michael Whatley trails former Governor Roy Cooper by only 4 points in a Democratic-sponsored poll. John Scott reporting.
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22: Now the O'Reilly update brings you something you might not know. Since its founding 2,000 years ago, the Catholic Church has played a major role in European politics, the Roman Empire, Middle Ages, Renaissance, on and on. The 20th century was no different. In July 1949, the Church issued a formal decree against the growing communist threat, even excommunicating any Catholic who supported the doctrine. Here's the story behind the Vatican's fight against Marxism. After World War II, the Soviet Union and its satellite countries began a violent crackdown against all religion, particularly Catholicism. Stalin believed the Church sided with Nazi Germany during the war. Pope Pius XII asked for support from France, the UK, and Italy, but all refused to intercede. The Cold War had begun. Finally, the Vatican published the decree in its official newspaper, stating practicing Catholics can no longer join the Communist Party or even read Marxist material. Said the pontiff, quote, should Christians who profess, defend, or promote materialistic communist doctrine incur the penalty of excommunication? Yes. Unquote. There was one notable exception. The Church forgave Christians who were forced to vote for the Communist Party out of fear. Only those who believed in the doctrine would be denied the sacraments. On July 13th, the New York Times called the Pope's decision a sweeping decree marking the latest Vatican step in the worldwide struggle against communism. And here's something else you might not know. Today, communism in America is more popular than at any time since the early 20th century. According to a survey from YouGov, more than a third of Gen Z and millennials have a favorable opinion of Marxism. That number falls to just 7% for folks over the age of 60. Back in a moment. 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
8: 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And while most of David's guests are doctors or authorities in their area of expertise, they do not diagnose or prescribe on the air. If you have a medical condition that requires treatment, see a health professional. The information contained in this program is for educational and entertainment purposes only. 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
9: Welcome once again to the healthiest hour on radio. And for you new listeners out there to the show, just want you to know that while I am not an MD, I do have a BS in BS and a PhD in common sense. And, oh, by the way, I'm also a bone specialist. I specialize in funny bones, as well as being a board-certified toxicologist, not to be confused with a proctologist. That's the other end. Don't confuse the two. Anyway, today on the program, thank you so much for joining us, by the way, and making us a part of your weekend. Today, a double feature of the show. First, a topic that we have never done an entire segment on before, and that is the health hazards of what 30% of you have somewhere on your body, and that's a tattoo. Think about it. You know, would you knowingly ingest ink or, you know, put it in your food or beverage? Yet millions of you give permission for a tattoo artist to inject ink under your skin, your epidermis, or in your dermis, under your epidermis. And some of that migrates to other parts of the body, and we're going to tell you about that when we have our guest on in just a few minutes, Norbert Heuser, who's done a lot of research on this topic. He is, he'll give you a broad history of the history of tattoos, as well as some of the dyes that are used and some of the things, the consequences health-wise that you can encounter, namely your lymphatic system. About up to 30% of the ink is migrating to your lymph nodes and other parts of the body. And so this is not a minor concern. It can have dramatic ramifications on your health, your immune system. Of course, then there's contaminated needles. We'll talk about hepatitis, things like that. And then what about tattoo removal? How hard is that to do? And if you're allergic to ink and much more. So we'll cover that in that first segment of the program. Then in the second half of the program, Mary Keating is joining us. She's the author of Recalibrating Gravity. And the topic is, I'm using it as a working title, basically gaining inspiration from disabilities. You know, at 15, she was in a horrific traffic accident that resulted in her being paraplegic, and yet she went on to earn a law degree, worked for IBM for a number of years, and then became even a scuba diver. And so she'll talk about the stereotypes that people often try they try to peg disabled people either as victims or as heroes and sometimes everything in between. But we'll talk about that when it comes to mental and emotional health with Mary Keating. First, some news you can use, then onto our regular features, and then onto our two guests for the program. And by the way, if you miss any part of the show in the morning, which you're listening to right now, or maybe you're already listening to the rebroadcast, but just check your local listings at drhealthradio.com. 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And then after early next week, you can always go to the website. Just look for the July 18th show in the podcast section of drhealthradio.com. You can listen to the show all over again. All right, a week ago or so, we did a show on travel health, and I didn't get to a few of these articles. This is, I guess, more like in the realm of financial fitness, but be wary of some of these discounts as far as travel bargains. You know, researchers have found, and this actually has to do with mental health too, because you know, and impulsivity and everything. But researchers have found that vacationers who get surprise discounts when booking their getaway, whatever it is, whether it's a cheaper hotel room or maybe a cruise cabin, they're more likely to splurge for add-ons, whether it's spa treatments or excursions and the like. And so why is this? Well, the lower price creates a feeling of bonus money, and that makes the upgrades easier to justify. But the catch, those extras can actually cost you more than you saved, end up costing you more than you ever saved for booking that cheap flight or fare or cruise. So before you book, it's always a good idea to wait about a day before you do anything else. Okay, what's the safest way to sleep in a motel bed if you're traveling this, well, even if you're on work travel, not necessarily a vacation this summer? Well, that is to take the bedspread off. That's because, I mean, you know, I remember seeing a microbiologist's analysis of some of the things that you find in bedspreads in motel rooms, E. coli and semen and urine, yeast, mold, lice, even bedbugs, some of the things that you'll find lurking in your hotel room. But a lot of that is right on the bedspread. And reports have shown that while most hotels and motels wash the sheets, of course, and pillowcases between guests, how often does the bedspread get washed? Hardly ever. I mean, they go long periods without it ever being cleaned. So just something to be aware of. All right, three powerful healing benefits of water if you're going on vacation or are lucky enough to live by a body of water, whether it's ocean, lake, stream, whatever have you. It helps to reduce your stress levels. Watching ripples, listening to fountains, even just relaxing and floating in a pool reduces anxiety, they say, and as well as improving mental clarity. Also boosting your joy. People report feeling emotionally lighter, after spending time swimming or even just sitting in the water. And then it also lowers your blood pressure. The sound and sensation of water relaxes the muscles and calms the nervous system. In fact, research shows that swimming or even just listening to waves can lower your heart rate, also lower cortisol levels, that's your stress hormone, and release built-up tension. All right, tomorrow is National Ice Cream Day. Let me ask my producer what his favorite flavor of ice cream. I think it's going to be...
0: Strawberry, actually.
9: Oh, I thought you were going to say vanilla, which is the most popular, but strawberry, really?
0: Strawberry is my favorite.
9: Okay. And do you put extra fresh strawberries on top of it?
0: If we have them at the house, yes.
9: Okay, good. So what I think I suggested it last, I think last week or the week before, it was ice cream Sunday. But, you know, I always tell people, just like with pasta salad, put a lot of vegetables in the pasta salad, just a little pasta, and the same with ice cream sundae. Put a lot of fruit, maybe a fruit salad, and then put a scoop of ice cream on it. So just do the reverse of what most people do. Anyway, it's National Ice Cream Day, and so I wanted to just cover a few facts about ice cream. You know, the FDA says that for a food to be called ice cream, it must be made with at least 10% milk fat and 20% total milk solids. Well, problem with that is that it is loaded with calories and fat and sugar, and as are most frozen desserts. And of course, there's gelato. Actually, gelato, you know, it takes a smaller amount to satisfy you. Do you like gelato, AJ?
0: Whenever I've had it, it's been pretty good.
9: Yeah. And you notice that, I mean, it's in a smaller bowl usually. You don't have a big bowl. And it, yet it's satisfying just having one scoop of that versus maybe two or three scoops of ice cream as far as...
0: Other than the whole bowl of the
9: other. The satisfaction,
0: yes, sir.
9: Satiety effect, yeah. And they say that it's because it, you know, the ingredients in gelato, it leans more toward milk than cream for a smoother, denser dairy dessert. And then the added bonus is less cream means less fat, and you know, but then less fat means less flavor, and so they often add a lot of sugar, so that's the problem. But if you it's all portion size, okay? portion distortion, which a lot of people have. Frozen yogurt, too. Remember how popular frozen yogurt places? I mean, in the 80s and 90s, I mean, there were every corner. It was like a convenience store. Every corner had a frozen yogurt kiosk.
0: Yeah, Froyo Prinet, Froyo...
9: Oh, all everything. The chains. Yeah, yeah. Where do they go? But it does contain less fat and fewer calories than traditional ice cream, but sometimes the... And some have the added benefit of gut-healthy probiotics, but the downside is that so much of it was sugar. It was just a glorified frozen dessert ice cream, and it had the health halo of yogurt, but not much better for you. Since we broadcast in Hawaii, and that's where I'm originally from, Hawaii's signature frozen treat is shave ice, that's literally just ice shaved off a block, and then they unfortunately flavor it with syrup. It's just pure sugar and water. Once in a while, to refresh your revive your senses and keep you hydrated. Oh, and then finally, my favorite is, as your radio snowman, you know what it is, for frozen desserts.
0: You got me.
9: Snow cones.
0: Of course.
9: You know, I'm the snowman. Which can be just as bad for you because all it is ice, finely pulverized ice with sugar syrup. Okay. All right. Back to serious news. Too much mocha may be bad for your brain. If you're drinking more than 6 cups of coffee a day, that may be putting yourself in danger of developing, brain issues later in life. This was a study of 17,000 participants where they linked excessive coffee consumption to higher risk of dementia and stroke. They say coffee drinkers consistently found to have reduced brain volume, and it's been associated with mental decline, also a 53% increased risk of dementia. And in just a few minutes, by the way, our guest, I didn't mention this, but the guest we're having on in regarding tattoos, he also wrote a book on coffee addiction and caffeineism, but we'll try to focus on more on the tattooed health hazards of tattoos. If we have time, we'll cover caffeine as well. Okay, let's see a few other articles before we get on to the fitness. Let's just go right to the fitness file. Let's get physical. Research from a new university study finds that 45% of dementia cases are preventable by modifying lifestyle-related risk factors. And what lifestyle habits top the list? Maintaining your muscle strength. They found that people with low muscle strength combined with excess body fat, which most of Americans, right, that's how you define it, faced a significantly higher risk of developing dementia. And there's actually a name for this condition. It's called sarcopenic obesity. So you're both, you're losing muscle mass as you age, and then you're also gaining fat deposits, which both, it's a double whammy. They're both bad for you. One surprise, though, I read in this research report is that obesity alone was not linked to a higher dementia risk if muscle strength was preserved. So, if you don't want to lose weight, at least keep your muscle mass or, keep exercising. And, of course, a nutritious diet and keeping your blood pressure in check. Those are also important factors in reducing your risk of dementia. All right, and finally, let's go to the Funny Bone Pharmacy. Do you sometimes forget things? Well, we all do from time to time. Some more than others, I might add. But here's a few lines for those who are absentee-minded or absent-minded. I've often forgot my car keys or my PIN for the money machine. Have I taken my pill? Did I pay off that bill? Is the stuff in the washer clean? Last Friday, I missed my appointments with the doctor, the dentist, the vet, and another one too, but I can't tell you who. My mechanic, perhaps? I forget. And where did I put down my glasses? Is the cat in or did he get out? I guess you can tell that my brain's getting, what were we talking about? And speaking of being absentee-minded, another consequence of aging and memory loss is how it impacts your driving. Here's a note on that. Grandpa Lars had driven cars since 1917. He's never once been ticketed. His record's squeaky clean. On curves and hills, his well-honed skills have shown no signs of aging, or slowing, excuse me. If only Grandpa Lars could just remember where he's going. All right, I know where we're going. We're going to a break very briefly, but then we will be back with our guest, our first guest, Norbert Heuser, talking about tattoos and the dangers and hazards of having ink under your skin. Stick around if you want to stay healthy. I'm David Snow here on Dr. Health Radio.
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9: Welcome back to the show, David Snow on your radio. Hey, our information is 82% new, 18% review, and it's all good for you. Appreciate you tuning in and making us part of your weekend wherever you're listening to us. In this segment of the program, Norbert Heuser is my guest, talking about the health hazards of tattoos, and he's done a lot of research on this, although he doesn't have a book on it, but we want to learn more about it because about 30% of the population has one. Welcome once again to the program, Norbert. How the health are you? Norbert.
13: Thanks a lot for having me, doctor. It's a pleasure. It's a privilege.
9: Yes, yes. And by the way, I'm not a doctor. That's the name of the show, but thank you for the honorary degree. hey, you know, once it was just a custom reserved for sailors, it seems like, and now it cuts across all professions and ages and genders and, I mean, just all of society. About 30%, shockingly, of which is tens of millions of people, have a tattoo. So, first of all, give us a brief history of tattoos. I know they've been around for, I don't know, 1,000 years or so. And then some of the health ramifications of having one, if you could.
13: Okay. Okay, I'll be happy to do that. The oldest tattoo is about, we know of, is about 5,000 years
9: old. Whoa, really?
13: And, yeah, it's the Iceman. He was
9: In the Italian Alps.
13: Mountains.
9: Yeah.
13: Mm-hmm. Yes, yes. And he is in a museum in Bolzano in southern Tirolia. You can see the his body, 5,000 years old. We had tattoos as well in Egypt 3,000 years ago. And so on. So tattoos are not new. And they've been around the world in Egypt, Russia, Caucasus, Philippines, Japan, Korea, and the America as well. And tattoos, the word tattoos as we use it today, was originally created, came from the Polynesian islands.
9: Right.
13: So there's a lot of history. I don't want to bore you. So I have on my website, I have webinars, seminars where I talk about it, and I show images to make it more interesting. And
9: yes,
13: more,
9: I did see one of those images, Norbert, and it was quite shocking. Where it was, what was it? From a dissection
13: a
9: cadaver.
13: A lymph node.
9: Yeah,
13: lymph node.
9: Somebody that died, and it was in there. It was lymph nodes, right? That were colored, the same color as the tattoo that they had.
13: Yeah. So that's we're getting to the bottom line here of what's happening. I don't care people what they think about beautiful and being nice and sexy and attractive. That's all fine with me. I just want to explain people what risk they're taking.
9: Yes, please
13: First
9: do.
13: First of all, nobody who has a tattoo parlor has to have any kind of qualification. Everybody can do that.
9: Oh, really? They don't have to be licensed or anything?
13: No.
9: Oh.
13: You just rent a location and you register it with the city. You get a permit, but you don't have to have a health education as such, or a certificate, or a study, or whatever. It doesn't matter.
9: Hmm.
13: So the next thing is that these machines give you injecting 90 to 120 pinpricks per second into your skin, okay?
9: Okay.
13: Okay, which is the first problem, because through your skin runs a fine layer of energy, of electricity. We're electrical beings. Without electricity, our heart, our brain wouldn't work. Through our body runs very fine electricity. And when you are punched with these needles, you interrupt in your skin the natural flow of energy.
9: But isn't that temporary? I mean, then you come back to equilibrium?
13: No, the hole is there.
9: Huh.
13: You punched a hole in your skin.
9: Yeah, but then if it heals up, obviously it takes some time.
13: A hole doesn't heal up. A hole is a hole.
9: Okay.
13: The same counts for I have another topic where I talk about, the metal parts in your body.
9: Like implants or like joint replacements?
13: No. Jesus, I have a blank here. Sorry about that.
9: Oh, like dental devices or
13: No. In your skin, the decorative earrings and whatever you have.
9: Oh, like body piercings?
13: Piercings. Thank you. Piercings. So the same for piercings, but that's another topic for another day. So the holes are in your skin. They interrupt the flow of energy, of natural electricity you have. Secondly, every hole creates every pinbrick creates inflammation.
9: Right.
13: It's a natural reaction when your body is harmed. Inflammation is, of course, a source of illness and needs to treatment. Now, this is all side effects. The main effect is that the dyes which are used are not coming from an organic farm.
9: What
13: These
9: are they
13: dyes
9: made?
13: Are,
9: okay.
13: Well, they're primarily chemicals, loaded with chemicals and heavy metals. And for the most of the years, they used dyes coming from the car paint industry.
9: Really? Whoa.
13: And from the printing industry.
9: Jeez.
13: From the printing industry, full of chemicals, which we try to get chemicals, heavy metals, out of your body. And then you put them in by the millions. Okay. So what happens is now, if they inject those dyes into your skin to create an image, we assume that about 30% of that dye does not stay in the skin to create the image, but ends up in your body, in your lymph system.
14: Mm-hmm.
13: Okay? It ends up in your lymph system because what happens, the body recognizes, like if you get a splinter in your finger, we all had that, a wooden splinter in your finger.
14: Yes.
13: Within split seconds, the immune system realizes this doesn't belong here and sends out white blood cells to attack the enemy.
14: That's right.
13: The white blood cells die, and then we call it pus. Pus is nothing else than dead white blood cells.
14: That's right. Yeah. Okay.
13: So, and then the body tries to encapsulate those enemies to transport them out of the body, and these dyes, this strange product, this physical particle which doesn't belong there, ends up in your lymph nodes. And your lymph system is your first utmost defense for your health, for your immune system. So the lymph system gets immediately compromised, and about 30% ends up in your body, in your organs, and in your lymph system. Now, in my seminars, which you just quoted, I show images from a person who died who had those tattoos. They cut open the lymph nodes of that person.
14: Right.
13: And the lymph nodes were full of that dye. So if the person has primarily black ink, the lymph nodes were black.
14: Jeez.
13: If the ink was green and yellow, the lymph nodes are green and yellow. The dye stuck in the lymph nodes.
14: Okay.
13: You think lymph nodes with the dyes in there can make their job? No, they can't.
14: Okay, so let me ask you, Norbert, was that somebody that had, you know, half their skin tattooed, or was just one or two tattoos, or like how tattooed were they? I mean, was it somebody that was very heavily tattooed, and that's why their lymph system had the deposits of ink in them?
13: I don't know that question. Okay. I've never been asked that question, and I didn't research that question,
14: okay,
13: which was for me only secondary, because you cannot be a bit pregnant. You're pregnant or not pregnant. You're poisoned or not poisoned. If you have one big tattoo or small big tattoos, the fact is, unfortunately, in this context, that most people who have one tattoo don't stop.
14: That was my next question. If people, because I have heard this, and okay, so you're validating it, that people can get addicted to getting tattoos, because I know so many people, or I've met people over the years that, you know, they got one or two tattoos, and then, oh yeah, and I'm looking forward to getting, they already picked out the next one they're going to get. And so it's kind of an addiction, isn't it, where people get actually more tattoos than they originally planned on.
13: Yeah. Yes.
14: Okay.
13: So, back to your question, I don't know whether these people they diagnosed there.
14: Okay.
13: And how many tattoos they had,
14: mm-hmm,
13: but the fact is that one estimates 30% end up in your body, in your organs. And I met more and more doctors who confirmed when they did surgery on people that they find more and more tattoo dyes in all the kinds of organs.
14: Whoa, really? Okay, and how does that affect the immune system? Is there any research on that?
13: No, but it kills it. I mean, if you're well, I can tell you one thing. I have a study here, which I quote in my seminars and I show on the screen and give the reference. The Swedish government has studied deceased people and found that the likelihood of having lymphatic cancer,
14: right,
13: is 20% higher. 20% higher if you have tattoos.
14: Is that right? 20% higher in people who have a tattooed that suffer from lymphoma?
13: Yes.
14: Okay. Wow. That's a shocking statistic. Now, what about going from the immune system, because we only have a few minutes left before our next guest, but contaminated needles, that's always a issue, isn't it, in tattooed parlors, or at least the ones that are unhygienic and in third world countries, and, you know, the possibility of hepatitis contraction, things like that?
13: Well, I made some studies there before I entered this, and I present this, what we talk about here, in my podcast, which takes then an hour, in which I substantiate much more information,
14: okay,
13: with material and so on. So I went to some parlors before I started to bring this up as a topic. and I interviewed them. I played the idiot, which is easy for me to do. I played the idiot and said, hey, listen, my daughter wants to have a tattoo. I need to know, is there no danger involved? And everybody only reflected to the danger of the needles, okay?
14: Uh-huh.
13: We have, you know, it's very sterile and we...
14: disposable needles, et cetera. Okay.
13: Hmm. True or not true, I don't care.
14: Yeah.
13: It's just one part. And none of them had any idea about what I said about the dyes ending up in a lymphatic system.
14: Right.
13: Back to your question. If your lymphatic system is compromised, your body health is compromised.
14: And your immune system is also compromised. Yeah, okay.
13: Exactly. The lymphatic system is the forefront of your immune system. And right there, you already sabotage your body. Right?
14: Okay. Now, one of the last questions I had, as far as tattoo removal, how hard is that to do? And then, I have a few friends that have had them removed. Does that remove the danger of the tattoo that originally was posed to, or subjected to, their body to?
13: Depending on the technology, it may double the problem.
14: It doubles it? You're kidding. Why? Why would it do that?
13: Why? Okay. The major technique I'm aware about, it explodes the dye in your skin.
14: Oh, whoa. Really?
13: The dye gets attacked, imagine an explosion, right?
14: Uh-huh.
13: And guess what? That part of the dye, which was still sitting in the skin, now comes into the lymphatic system again.
14: Oh, so you're introducing even more into the circulation, into the lymphatic circulation.
13: I can't guarantee you that it's with every technique,
14: okay.
13: But I can guarantee you that it's with most of the technique.
14: Okay.
13: On top of that, I've been told it's very painful, more painful than getting the tattoo.
14: I have heard that,
13: and more expensive again.
14: Okay.
13: I mean, for me, it was the basic question, why do people get tattoos? And I think it has something to do with the personal drama and self-esteem.
14: Okay, well, that's a whole other program. But is there a website people can go to for more information, Norbert?
13: Sure. On my website, improveyourlife.us.
14: Okay.
13: Improveyourlife.us.
14: Improveyourlife.us.
13: Yes.
14: Okay.
13: There's a button called webinars and there's a button called podcast. And there you find my shows, among others,
14: okay.
13: as well about tattoos.
14: All right.
13: See a lot of images there. I speak more, I explain more than we can do.
14: A picture is 1,000 words. Thank you so much, Norbert Heuser, for being with us. Really appreciate it.
13: Thanks for having me. Have a great day.
14: Okay, you too. Coming up, mental health on the menu, gaining inspiration from your disabilities. We'll tell you how. And we have a very inspiring guest coming right up here on the Healthiest Hour on Radio. So don't go anywhere if you want to stay healthy.
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14: That would be me, David Snow on your radio. Hey, we're here not here to judge you. We're here to nudge you into the habits of good health, and we appreciate you having a healthy habit of tuning us in every Saturday morning and evening, depending on what show you're listening to, if it's the rebroadcast or the morning show in your particular state of being, or actually state of the country. In this segment of the program, Gaining Inspiration from Disabilities, Mary Keating is my guest. As I mentioned earlier, she's the author of Recalibrating Gravity. At the age of 15, she was in a horrific traffic accident that resulted in her becoming a paraplegic, and yet she went on to achieve a law degree from Yale and also worked for IBM for a number of years as an attorney, and surprisingly also became a scuba diver. So she has she's a very inspiring person to have on talking about disabilities, and we welcome her to the Dr. Health Radio microphones this morning. Mary, how the health are you?
27: I'm great, David. How are you? And thank you for having me today.
14: Well, of course, yes. You know, I want you to give our listeners some inspiration because, you know, I've always had the contention, Mary, that everybody has a disability. I mean, sometimes it's obvious if it's a physical disability, of course. It could be congenital or acquired or, you know, for whatever reason, or it could be mental and emotional, which is often you know, disguised or hidden. The person doesn't want to divulge it, or sometimes it's obvious, but usually it's not so obvious if it's anything other than a physical disability. So tell us, you know, I want to remind everyone that, and you do the same thing. I know in your book you say that a disability is kind of an ordinary part of life. So if you could expand on that and because a lot of people use disabilities, I mean, either they feel sorry for the person or they think, you know, they put them on a pedestal. What is your feeling about that? I mean, there's all different degrees in between those two extremes, but give us your take on it, please.
27: Oh, sure. So, well, one in four people in the United States have some kind of a disability, and some people have many disabilities, and it's part of her human existence. I actually met an Egyptian scholar who told me that many of the, and she herself was disabled, and many of the Egyptian kings or their reliefs were showing people in daily life with disabilities working. The kings who were disabled were married to queens who weren't disabled. And so it was all part of society. Hmm. So somewhere along the line, it became disability became a dirty word instead of just part of human existence. So when I was 15 and I was a very active kid, I was one of five kids in a big family in the middle, and I got into a car and in an instant, my life changed. I became a paraplegic. And I had a perspective of someone who wasn't disabled suddenly becoming disabled and finding out that the world wasn't built for people in wheelchairs. And I said, ooh, that's not really very good. So I've spent my life fighting to make things accessible.
14: Wow, good for you.
27: And access, I actually got the mayor, I wrote a story for our local paper, and I got the mayor to come downtown in a wheelchair.

0: So it's a wonderful van. It has a lift that folds, a ramp that folds out, and it actually kneels, and I can drive.
1: Whoa, it goes up and
0: Yeah,
1: down. Okay.
0: so what's super important are those parking spaces and those lines next to them, because so many people park over those lines, and
1: All
0: when they
1: right.
0: do that, I can't get in or out of my van. It blocks me in because I actually need all the space that's there, sometimes even a little more.
1: That's good to
0: And so
1: know.
0: if
1: Yeah.
0: people listening would never park on those lines, they're there for a reason. Don't block them, because then you block my independence and other
1: Oh.
0: people who use those vans.
1: Speaking of handicapped parking, Mary, it just, oh, it gets my goat. I mean, it makes me so. I can't use the words on the radio, but when I see people, they have the handicap sticker or whatever, and it's obvious they're not handicapped. Maybe, one of their family members has that sticker and, for that vehicle or whatever. I mean, they're lazy. They want to park right in front of the store, and I see that every week. It never fails. And so what's your answer to people like that that abuse the handicap parking?
0: As you said, a lot of disabilities are invisible. So I would first say, do you have the permit to park there? I'm always a bit shy to blame somebody because I don't know if they
1: Yeah, I
0: do or
1: know.
0: don't have a
1: Right.
0: disability. I don't want to judge that. But you're right, a lot of people abuse those parking spaces. And actually, when people don't park in the lines, they park on top of the lines. A little switch goes off in my head, and I become very, very verbal, and I don't like it when
1: Good
0: they
1: for
0: do that
1: you.
0: at all. But you shouldn't park there, not even stay there for a second. It's really you could be endangering someone's life, actually, because if they need to go somewhere for an emergency
1: Sure.
0: and they can't get in or out of their car, it could be very dangerous.
1: Okay, let's
0: So
1: backtrack. Oh, go ahead. No, finish the thought, please.
0: I was just saying that a lot of things that are made for access need to be kept clear, because a lot of people
1: Yes.
0: need that access, like
1: Yeah.
0: on the trains or the buses, you need the extra space
1: Good point.
0: and you shouldn't block it. So,
1: Yeah, no,
0: or
1: that's.
0: the bathrooms, they block the bathrooms too. But I didn't want to talk about all of that.
1: Yeah.
0: I
1: Okay,
0: think you wanted
1: let's
0: needed
1: yeah.
0: help people, like if they became disabled, like what is some tricks or what can you do to get
1: Well,
0: through something like
1: yes,
0: that?
1: yes, but before that, since you mentioned discrimination as far as disabilities, do you think it's like age discrimination where people discriminate people that are disabled as much as they do, say older people or there's so much age discrimination. I mean, everybody talks about race discrimination. Of course, that exists, but age is probably even more prevalent. And what about disability discrimination?
0: I think the more that disabled people are integrated into society and the more people see disabled people doing things,
1: Yes.
0: going out, being with their friends, and relating and beginning to realize, oh, they're just like me, or they're just like my friend, they're not some alien from outer space,
1: Right.
0: then that helps with discrimination. But still, there is a lot of discrimination in the world, unfortunately.
1: Yeah.
0: And people tend to have stereotypes in their heads, thinking that, oh, a wheelchair is a terrible thing, to be in a wheelchair. To me, my wheelchair is like a freedom chair. I can go everywhere in it, I can get around, and it really helps me, navigate a world that I obviously couldn't do without it,
1: Oh,
0: because I
1: yeah.
0: can't walk.
1: No, that's for
0: So.
1: sure. Mary, we need to take one last break of the hour. And on that note, since you mentioned wheelchairs, let's talk about technology. And you mentioned your van. That is a godsend because it enables you to be just as independent as any other driver on the road. So we'll talk about technology as it relates to disabilities, as well as turning your disability into an ability or strength. And we'll talk about that. Turning the negative to the positive when we return from this brief break. My guest, Mary Keating, the author of Recalibrating Gravity, will tell you how to get her book as we return from this brief break. I'm David Snow here on Dr. Health Radio. Stick around if you want to stay healthy.
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6: Every year, dogs suffer and die when they're left in parked cars in warm days. Heat strokes can occur quickly, even with the windows partially rolled down. On a 78 degree day, temperatures in a parked car can rapidly increase to 100 degrees. 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
7: 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And if you're just joining us, Mary Keating is my guest in this segment, talking about Recalibrating Gravity, the name of her book, talking about disabilities. How can people get your book, Mary?
8: They can go to their local bookstore, Barnes & Noble, Amazon, my publisher, Woodhull Press. 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It's MaryKeatingPoet.com, and it's K-E-A-T-I-N-G.
7: Okay, and tell us about the book. Now, it's a series of poetry that illuminates disabilities, is it?
8: Well, it's my life in verse. So I wrote it in short poems that's not with a capital P. It's very accessible poetry, easy to read. It's just short vignettes told about the story of my life before and after my accident and how my life shifted and how I learned to deal with that and exploring.
7: And it inspires others how they can change their lives for the better. Now, let's talk about how someone can turn their disability into an ability or actually a strength. Turning negative into positive. Can people do that with your book? It'll help in that regard?
8: Well, I hope it will help them out because there's some wisdom in there. My mom was a recovering alcoholic, and when I had my accident, she gave me AA's little black book, and she said, one day at a time, easy does it, don't rush things. Hmm. And she told me to just, you know, relax and take your time, but also push to do as much as you can. She was really good about forcing me to just be independent.
7: That's great.
8: Which sometimes I thought she was a little extreme, but look at
7: okay.
8: me. I've started my own law firm twice, and I'm very independent and get around the world pretty well.
7: And helping your independence is technology. You mentioned how your wheelchair is so beneficial, and your van is makes everything accessible, just as if you were a driver without a disability. Tell us how else technology helps with people in physical disabilities such as yours.
8: Sure. So they came out with these new devices that you can attach to your wheelchair. So if you have a manual wheelchair and you need to go, you know, your shoulders are hurting or you want to get a little assistance, they have these power assist devices.
7: Oh.
8: I have one of them on my chair made by Smoove, and it hooks onto the back of my chair. They have a bracket for that. And then it has a control unit that hooks onto the front of my chair. And so I can turn my chair into a power chair.
7: Whoa.
8: But I can still take it off. The unit itself weighs about 18 pounds, and I can take it off if I just want to use my chair without the assisted device. But with that device, it really helps my shoulders, because when you're pushing a wheelchair a lot, you tend to get shoulder injuries.
7: Right.
8: So it really saves your rotator cuff
7: from
8: damage. So yeah, that's one great technology.
7: Yeah, no, that's a good example. And, you know, I'm such a car guy that I'd probably want a turbocharged wheelchair or something. I want the high-performance version.
8: Anyway. It goes pretty fast.
7: I'm sure. I've seen some people really haul ASS with their wheelchairs, you know, especially when I was in the hospital. I was like, whoa, you see them coming and going. It's like, whoa, I didn't know wheelchairs went that fast. Okay, let's
8: I know.
7: We just have a minute. Go ahead. Finish the thought, please.
8: I have a lift into my house, and that helps me get in. I also have a ramp to get out. So there's a lot of technology that can,
7: no
8: can help you when you get injured.
7: Okay, speaking of technology, because this sport is a requirement whether you're disabled or not, but the last question in the last minute of our show, I want to ask you, you're actually a paraplegic scuba diver. Tell us about that in a minute or less.
8: Well, it's really great to be in the water, so I just get onto usually a boat that's flat, and then when I get down onto the ground of the boat, and then I hold my mask and tumble into the water with all my gear on. And once I'm in the water, it's completely freeing, and it's just so beautiful down there. I just recommend it for anybody to learn. It took a while for me to learn. I had a great teacher, and I did my certification dives in the Cayman. And it's a whole nother world down there, and I don't have gravity bothering me underwater.
7: Wow, that is amazing. Boy, you are so inspiring, Mary Keating. Give us your website one more time, as well as the title of the book, please.
8: It's Recalibrating Gravity, and the website is Mary Keating, KEATING, poet.com. 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
7: Thank you so much, and keep up the good work of inspiring others to do the same as you are doing.
8: Thank you, David. Thank you so much.
7: All the best.
8: Bye.
7: Thanks for being on. Okay, there goes Mary Keating, and here we go with another edition. But join us again next week, same time, same station, for another edition of Dr. Health Radio. Until then, I'm David Snow, thanking you for joining us. And remember, it's not how long you live, it's how you live long. Aloha. Have a healthy
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11: News this hour at Town Hall. I'm Bob Agnew in Washington. In his address to the nation this week, President Trump again called on Congress to ensure ballot integrity by passing the Save America Act. On the Salem News program this week on Capitol Hill with Tony Perkins, House Speaker Mike Johnson said today it's likely to happen as early as next week as they tie the legislation to a major reconciliation bill.
12: Desperate times call for desperate measures. The reason we have to get Reconciliation 3.0 done, it is the vehicle for us to deliver the Save America Act to the president's desk. It is the only way to do it, because remember, there's no way to get 60 votes for Save America in the Senate. The Democrats just simply won't go along with that, and you've only got 53 Republicans. We're going to make it a reconciliation matter, tying it budget with a fiscal impact that will qualify it for that process, so we can pass it with 51 votes in the Senate and finally take care of this problem.
11: Former Deputy National Security Advisor KT McFarland is weighing in on the election integrity concerns.
13: Following President Trump's address on election integrity, former Deputy National Security Advisor KT McFarland says foreign adversaries are increasingly using technology and social media to influence Americans and shape public opinion.
14: One great strength of America is our elections, right? We choose our own leaders. But it's in some ways the greatest weakness, especially in an era of social media, because they can scramble with our brains, whether it's China using TikTok to feed a certain narrative. So it's like a disinformation campaign.
13: McFarland appeared on Salem News Channel with Larry O'Connor. Willie Nelson, The White House.
11: At a reception with President Trump on Friday, FIFA President Gianni Infantino said the World Cup tournament has achieved its mission of bringing people together.
15: Full stadiums, 7 million people in the stadium, tens of millions in the cities in America, in Canada, in Mexico.
11: Health experts are warning people to be wary of all that wildfire smoke moving down from Canada. They say it attacks nearly every system in the human body and is especially dangerous for pregnant women and children. More from townhall.com.
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11: In the UK, Andy Burnham officially became leader of Britain's governing Labour Party on Friday. That clears his final hurdle to taking office as Prime Minister next week.
18: The centre-left party will announce the results of a leadership contest to replace departing Prime Minister Keir Starmer, in which Burnham was the only contender. He had secured nominations from 379 of the 403 Labour lawmakers in the House of Commons as of Thursday night. Burnham, the former mayor of Greater Manchester, has been prime minister in waiting for weeks, but he has revealed little details about his policy priorities. After winning a special election for a seat in Parliament a month ago, he pledged to build a politics, quote, based on unity and hope, and an economy that spreads growth evenly across the country. Bernie Bennett reporting.
11: U.S. companies have signed roughly $60 billion worth of agreements and partnerships with the Iraqi government. That includes deals intended to create alternative routes for shipping oil out of the Persian Gulf using pipelines. You'll find more on these stories at townhall.com. The administration is changing how long foreign journalists can stay and work in the U.S., replacing the current duration of status system with fixed periods.
19: The Department of Homeland Security says it's shortening visas for most foreign journalists to 240 days, down from stays of up to 5 years. Journalists from China will face even stricter limits, with visas capped at 90 days, prompting Beijing to warn of possible reciprocal countermeasures. While visas can still be extended, the change has raised concerns over press freedom. Advocates for foreign journalists say the shorter time frames will make it harder for them to live and work in the U.S. Homeland Security says the change is necessary to better vet visa holders.
11: Another milestone for Caitlin Clark and the WNBA. The sharp shooting star, not far removed from a back injury, had her first ever 40-point game in her three-year career while helping to rally the Fever to a 110-107 victory on Friday. More of these stories at
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0: Welcome to Silicon Valley Insider. I'm your host, Keith Koo. Silicon Valley Insider is the show that takes you inside the conversations happening at the intersection of technology, capital, and innovation. Conversations that matter to founders, executives, investors, and anyone trying to understand where the world is going and how to stay ahead of it. Today, I want to talk about a fight that tells you more about where technology is headed than any product launched this year. On July 10th, Apple sued OpenAI. Apple is the most valuable hardware company on Earth. OpenAI is the most valuable artificial intelligence company on Earth. And Apple is accusing OpenAI of stealing its trade secrets, not in a small way. Apple alleges the conduct was normalized and exemplified at every level of the company. That is the language of an institutional pattern, not a single bad actor. This is the story the entire Valley is talking about this week, and most of the conversation is stuck on the lurid details, the alleged messages, the alleged smuggled parts, the corporate spy novel texture of it all. And I understand the fascination, because the complaint reads like a thriller. It describes a stolen laptop. It describes an engineer joking that he could still reach Apple's internal files after he had already left. It describes recruiting that looks, in Apple's telling, more like recruiting for espionage than for engineering. It is a genuinely remarkable document, and the details are doing a lot of work in the press. But the details are also a distraction. If you only remember the drama, you will miss the thing that actually matters. I want to do something different today. I want to tell you what this fight is really about underneath the drama, because this is not really a lawsuit story. It is a story about who owns the next general purpose device, the thing that replaces the phone in your pocket, and it is a window into how Silicon Valley actually moves talent, ideas, and power across company lines. I want to walk you through this the way I have learned to read these situations, as a technology operator first. And as someone who has spent a career watching what happens when powerful institutions collide, let me tell you where I am coming from on this. I spent a decade inside Cisco Systems during an era when Cisco was making dozens of acquisitions and integrating thousands of employees. My work was acquisition integration. I saw up close how intellectual property actually moves when one company absorbs another. I later served as managing director for third-party risk management at MUFG, one of the world's top five largest banks. I started my career on the Wells, Fargo, and First Interstate merger team, the largest banking merger of its era. I have been part of more than 100 M&A transactions over a 30-year career. Today, I serve as vice president at US Capital, an international investment bank. I tell you that because this story sits exactly where I have spent my professional life. At the seam where technology, talent, and capital meet. And the seam is where things break. So let me set the stage properly. Apple has a problem it does not like to talk about. It is late on artificial intelligence. The promised overhaul of Siri, its voice assistant, has been delayed again and again into 2026. Those delays have rippled outward into Apple's hardware roadmap. For a company whose entire identity is being ahead, being late is not a small thing. It is an existential worry. Because the next platform may not be a phone at all. It may be a device you simply talk to. And if that device belongs to someone else, the most valuable franchise in the history of technology starts to look optional. I have watched incumbents miss platform shifts before. It is one of the most reliable stories in all of technology. The company that dominates one era is very often the last to see the next one arriving. Everything that made it successful is built around the world as it currently is. Apple knows that history better than anyone. It has been the disruptor in that story. It does not want to be the disrupted. Now look at what OpenAI did about that same opportunity. OpenAI decided it did not want to live inside someone else's hardware forever. Right now, its products run on your iPhone, at Apple's pleasure, inside Apple's rules. That is a fragile place to build the future. So OpenAI bought its way out. It acquired a hardware startup founded by Joni Ive for $6.5 billion. If that name is not familiar, it should be. Johnny Ive is the designer behind the original iPhone, the iMac, and much of the physical language of modern Apple. He left Apple in 2019, and now he is building a new kind of device, designed for artificial intelligence from the ground up, with the company Apple just took to court. Sit with that picture for a moment. The designer who defined Apple's hardware era is now building the device meant to succeed it. This is not a coincidence of talent. This is the succession made visible. And it is worth asking what that successor device even is. Nobody outside the company has really seen it. The reporting points to something small. Something you talk to. Something that lives with you the way a phone does, but without a screen at the center of the experience. It would be ambient, conversational, and always with you. If that is the future, then the company that defines it inherits the position Apple has held for nearly two decades. That is the prize sitting on the table. That device has not shipped. Reporting suggests it has slipped toward 2027. But the ambition is unmistakable. It is a run at the post-phone future, and Apple sees it with perfect clarity. So when you read this lawsuit, do not read it as a legal dispute about paperwork. Read it as a succession fight, a fight over the most valuable position in consumer technology, dressed in the language of trade secrets. Before I get into the specifics, let me widen the lens for a moment because this matters far beyond these two companies. A platform shift is the rarest and most valuable event in technology. It does not happen often. The move from the desktop to the web was one. The move from the web to the smartphone was another. Each time the shift did not just create new winners, it quietly demoted the companies that had owned the previous era. Some of the biggest names of one decade became footnotes in the next, not because they suddenly got worse, but because the ground moved underneath them. That is what is really being contested. Not a single device, not a single lawsuit. It is the question of which company gets to stand on the ground where the next decade is built. And when the stakes are that high, behavior changes. Companies that would normally compete politely start to play for keeps. The gloves come off. The lawyers step forward. What looks like a dispute over trade secrets is really a contest over the next platform. And every serious player in technology is watching this one closely because the outcome tells them where the ground is shifting and how fast. Now let me be precise about what Apple actually claims, because the specifics carry the story. Apple says more than 400 former Apple employees now work at OpenAI. That number alone is not wrongdoing. People move. But Apple says some of them carried far more than their skills across the line. Apple describes retained access to internal systems after departure. It describes sensitive parts and design files leaving the building. It describes departing employees being coached on how to leave slowly. And it frames all of it as a culture that treated this behavior as ordinary. OpenAI has responded. It says it is not aware of any evidence that the complaint has merit. And it rests its defense on a single principle: the freedom of people to work wherever they choose. Hold both of those ideas in your mind at once. Apple says this is theft. OpenAI says this is mobility. The distance between those two words is what this entire episode is about. I'm going to walk you through all of it. First, the mechanics. How intellectual property actually walks out of a company like Apple, and why the failure points are almost never where people expect them to be. Then the governance layer. Why California law makes this kind of fight nearly inevitable, and what it reveals about a system that runs on movement but never built rules for the seams. And finally, what you should take from this, whether you lead a company, invest in one, or are building one at this very moment. These are the kinds of questions I work through every week with technology leaders and investors. If this conversation is relevant to a decision on your desk right now, I want to hear from you. Reach out at info@svin.biz or find me at keithku.com. 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I am your host, Keith Koo. 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
2: Most Americans think of Abraham Lincoln and they think of the Civil War or the Emancipation. But in 1862, he signed another hugely significant piece of legislation, the Homestead Act. It offered eligible Americans up to 160 acres of land, not as a prize for the powerful, but as an opportunity for ordinary families willing to live on it, work it, and build something lasting. Why did it matter? Because Lincoln understood that freedom was not merely the absence of tyranny. Rather, freedom required responsibility, labor, stewardship, and moral courage. A free people must be given room to build, but they also must be willing to cultivate what they have been given. That still matters today. Liberty without responsibility decays. Opportunity without character collapses. Lincoln's lesson is clear. A nation stays free when its people remain willing to work, build, and steward freedom under God.
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0: Welcome back to Silicon Valley Insider. I am Keith Koo. In the first segment, I told you this is not really a lawsuit story. It is a hardware succession fight. Now I want to get operational because the how matters as much as the why. Let me show you how intellectual property actually leaves a company like Apple. Most people picture corporate espionage as something dramatic. A briefcase, a hidden drive, a shadowy handoff in a parking garage. The reality is far more ordinary and far more instructive. Intellectual property does not leave through the front door. It leaks through the seams. And the seams are everyday business processes that nobody thought to guard. Apple's complaint lays out several of those seams. I want to take them one at a time because each one is a lesson you can use. Start with scale. Apple alleges that more than 400 former employees moved to OpenAI, and it frames the pattern as encouraged from the top. Now, I want to be fair about this. 400 people moving between two of the most desirable employers in technology is not, by itself, evidence of anything. That is a normal talent market in a healthy ecosystem. But Apple's argument is not really about the number. It is about intent. Apple is claiming the movement was a coordinated strategy, not a coincidence of ambition, and that reframing is the entire legal game. Next, access. Apple alleges that a former senior engineer retained the ability to reach Apple's internal network storage after he had left. According to the complaint, he discovered he could still get in through an authentication flaw, and he treated it lightly in a message to others, almost as a joke. I want you to notice something important. This is not a hacking story. This is an offboarding story. When someone leaves a company, the single most important control is the immediate and total revocation of access. Badges, accounts, credentials, network paths. If any one door is left open, intellectual property can walk through it long after the person is gone. In my risk management years, I can tell you plainly that access revocation is one of the most underinvested controls in almost every organization I have ever seen. It is boring. It is administrative. Nobody gets promoted for doing it correctly. And it is exactly where the damage happens. Here's the part that should keep executives awake at night. Apple only discovered this because it went looking. Most companies never look. They have no reliable way to know whether a departed employee still holds a working key because no one is watching the door after it closes behind them. Detection is also a control. If the only time you find out about a leak is when it surfaces inside a lawsuit, you have already lost the thing you were trying to protect. Now the exit process itself. Apple alleges that departing employees were coached on how to avoid its immediate removal procedure. The complaint describes advice to delay, to avoid signing exit documents, and to buy extra time inside the company's systems. Apple has a fast walkout process precisely to close the window between resignation and departure. If that window is deliberately widened, the risk widens right along with it. Think about what that means as a control failure. The exit interview, the final day, the handoff. These are not human resources formalities to be rushed through. They are the last checkpoint before hard-won knowledge leaves the building for good. When the checkpoint is treated as an obstacle to be managed around, the checkpoint quietly stops working. Then there is the most vivid allegation of them all, the physical artifacts. Apple claims that a senior hardware leader at OpenAI asked job candidates to bring actual parts and design files to their interviews, for in the complaint's telling, show and tell sessions. One candidate is described as surprised that such things could even be taken out of the office. I want to slow down on this one, because it is the cleanest illustration of the whole problem. A component. A drawing. A design file. In isolation, each is a small thing. But hardware is the accumulation of thousands of small decisions. The exact alloy. The finishing technique. The battery geometry. The tolerance that took 3 years and 100 failures to perfect. Apple alleges that OpenAI's device work leaned on Apple metal finishing methods and battery design approaches, described in language that only an Apple insider would use. Whether a court agrees is not my call to make. I am not a lawyer. And every one of these points remains an allegation. But as an operator, I can tell you the pattern is recognizable. The value in hardware is rarely one giant secret. It is the compounding of small ones. And small things are the hardest to protect, precisely because they do not feel like theft when they move. Let me give you a sense of this from my own experience. In my Cisco years, integrating dozens of acquired companies, the hardest thing to control was never the obvious asset. It was not the patent or the source code repository. Those were locked down and accounted for on day one. The leaks happened in the ordinary handoffs. A drawing shared to be helpful. A supplier contact passed along as a courtesy. A shortcut written down in someone's personal notes. Value moved through kindness and convenience, not through crime. That is precisely what makes it so hard to govern. You cannot write a policy against being helpful. There is a timeline detail here that operators should not miss. Apple says it first raised these concerns privately back in February of 2026, and that it received no meaningful response. Only after that silence did the lawsuit come, in July. That gap tells you this was not an impulsive filing. This was a company that tried the quiet path, felt it was ignored, and then chose the public one. So let me pull these threads together into a single operational lesson. Every allegation I just described is a governance control that failed at a boundary. Access management at departure, the integrity of the exit process, conduct in the interview room, the provenance of a supplier technique. None of these is exotic. All of them are ordinary. And that is exactly the point. The companies that lose their intellectual property are usually not the victims of genius attackers. They are the victims of ordinary processes that no single person truly owned. The threat is not always malice. Very often it is simply the absence of an enforced control at the precise place where value crosses a line. Here's the operator's takeaway, and I want you to hear it plainly. Your crown jewels do not leave through a dramatic breach. They leave through a resignation, an interview, and an offboarding checklist that no one really enforced. If you cannot describe in detail what happens to a person's access on the day they give notice, you have a seam. And someone, eventually, is going to find it. There is a second lesson sitting underneath the first. Know the provenance of what you build. Where did this technique come from? Who carried this method in the door? And from where? In a world where talent flows constantly between competitors, the ability to prove that your innovation is genuinely your own is not a legal nicety. It is a strategic asset. The companies that can show their work, that can trace the origin of what they made, are the ones that can move quickly and still sleep at night. Provenance is not paranoia. It is hygiene. Every week, I talk with technology executives and founders who are navigating exactly these questions about how to protect what they have built. If you want to go deeper on what this environment means for your organization specifically, that conversation starts at keithkoo.com. You can also follow me on Instagram at TechMaven and on X at TechMaven_Keith for perspectives between episodes. When we come back, I am going to take this up a level to the governance and capital story, because there is a reason a fight like this was almost inevitable, and it says something uncomfortable about how Silicon Valley is built. 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I am Keith Koo. 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
11: With SRN News, I'm Bob Agnew in Washington. Some warnings still going out from the health care side of things because of that smoke coming down from Canadian wildfires. A lot of fires are also burning in the state of Minnesota. But the upshot is a lot of the smoke is making its way to the upper Midwestern states as well as parts of the Northeast. And that means that even Washington, D.C. is being impacted today. People being urged to stay indoors, especially those with any kind of health conditions. Also, the medical experts stress that that type of smoke is especially dangerous, and just small particles can work their way into the bloodstream and affect almost every part of your human anatomy. It's especially vulnerable for pregnant women, children, and the elderly, anybody with pre-existing conditions. The Department of Homeland Security has discussed the administration's efforts to secure America's elections. It's a major focus brought to the fore this week in a national address by President.
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0: Welcome back to Silicon Valley Insider. I am Keith Koo. We have covered why this fight matters and how intellectual property actually moves. Now I want to zoom out to the layer where I spend most of my professional time, the governance and capital layer, because this is where the story stops being about two companies and starts being about the operating system of Silicon Valley itself. Let me start with a paradox that sits underneath everything. Silicon Valley's single greatest advantage is talent mobility. People move. They leave one company and join another, and they carry ideas, relationships, and hard-won judgment with them. That churn is not a bug in the system. It is the engine. The Valley out innovates everywhere else, in part because knowledge does not stay locked inside one set of walls. It circulates, and circulation compounds. This is not a small point. It is the founding story of the place. The whole modern technology industry traces back to a handful of engineers who left one company to start the next one, and whose heirs repeated that pattern for generations. Every great Valley company is, in some sense, built by people who once worked somewhere else. Movement is the tradition. Movement is the culture. California built its law to protect exactly that. In most of the country, a company can bind an employee with a non-compete agreement, a contract that stops you from joining a rival. In California, that kind of agreement is broadly void and unenforceable. The state made a deliberate choice decades ago that a person's right to move and work freely matters more than a company's desire to lock them in. And the state has reinforced that choice again in recent years. So here is the paradox in one sentence. Apple cannot legally stop its engineers from joining OpenAI. The law is designed to let them go. Now follow the logic, because this is the heart of the whole matter. If you cannot build a fence around your people, what is left to you? You can only protect what crosses the fence. That is trade secret law. When mobility itself cannot be restrained, the trade secret becomes the last remaining lever a company can pull. And that is precisely the lever Apple is pulling today. Let me be plain about what a trade secret actually is without turning this into a law lecture. A trade secret is simply valuable information that a company has taken real steps to keep secret. A recipe, a process, a design method? The protection does not come from registering it, the way you register a patent for the world to see. It comes from the fact that you guarded it. And that is the quiet catch that most people miss. To claim something as a trade secret, you have to have actually protected it in the first place, which means the same offboarding and access controls I described in the last segment are not just operational hygiene. They are the very thing that makes your secrets legally defensible. In this arena, governance is not separate from the law. Governance is what gives the law something solid to stand on. So this lawsuit is not an accident of two unusually aggressive companies. It is a structural inevitability. Build a system that guarantees people can move freely, but give companies enormous incentive to protect what those people carry in their heads, and you will get exactly this collision, repeatedly. The only open questions are which two giants collide and when. This has happened before and recently. Let me give you the precedent. Think back to 2017. Waymo, the self-driving car company owned by Google's parent, sued Uber. The claim was strikingly close to the one Apple is making today. Waymo alleged that a star engineer had downloaded roughly 14,000 confidential files before he left the company. He started a new venture. Uber acquired that venture, and Waymo argued that its most valuable secrets had walked out the door and straight into a direct competitor. That case did not drag on for years. It settled in 2018, and Uber handed Waymo about $245 million in equity to make it go away. The engineer at the center of it later pleaded guilty to trade secret theft. He was sentenced, and then, in a final twist that tells you something about how uneven the response can be, he was pardoned. I raise that history for a reason. The Waymo case set a marker. It told every general counsel in Silicon Valley that talent mobility has a hard edge, and that the edge is enforced with real money and, in the extreme, real criminal exposure. It did not stop people from moving. Nothing stops people from moving in California. What it did was raise the stakes on what they are allowed to carry with them. And yet, less than a decade later, we are standing in the same place. Two of the most sophisticated companies on Earth locked in a fight with the exact same shape. That tells you the underlying problem was never actually solved. It was litigated, it was settled, and then it came right back because the structure that produces it is still standing. The engine of mobility keeps running. The governance of the seams never got built. And so the collision repeats, only larger, with more riding on it each time. This is the point where my own thesis comes into focus, so let me state it directly. Wherever power exists without governance, corruption follows. I have spent 30 years watching that pattern inside corporations, inside banks, and inside institutions of every kind, and I see it here in a specific and instructive form. Silicon Valley built an extraordinary engine of mobility, but it never built the governance for the seams that mobility creates. It optimized for speed and circulation, and it left the boundaries largely ungoverned, the access controls, the exit processes, the provenance of ideas. For years, that worked well enough because the stakes were smaller and the informal norms held. People trusted the handshake. But when two companies this powerful, chasing a prize this large, meet at an ungoverned seam, the absence of rules does not stay quiet. It becomes a courtroom fight and a multi-billion dollar strategic problem. The handshake does not scale to a $6.5 billion bet. I want to spend a moment on that phrase in Apple's complaint, normalized and exemplified at every level. Because for a governance mind, that is the most serious allegation in the entire filing. There is a very large difference between a single employee behaving badly and a culture that quietly treats a behavior as acceptable. The first is a personnel problem. The second is an institutional one. Apple is not merely claiming that a few people crossed a line. Apple is claiming the line itself had eroded. Whether that is true will be argued for a long time. But understand why Apple chose those words. An institutional claim is far more damaging than an individual one and far harder to wave away. Now let me put on the capital hat because the incentives explain the sheer intensity of this fight. Ask why each side is behaving this way, and the money answers the question for you. OpenAI paid $6.5 billion to enter hardware. That is not a casual bet. That is a commitment that has to be justified with a product. And the product that justifies it has reportedly slipped toward 2027. When you have spent that much, and the clock is running, and your rival owns the device your software depends on, the pressure to move fast becomes enormous. Speed and caution pull against each other. And inside a company built to move fast, speed usually wins. On the other side, Apple is defending the most valuable installed base in the history of technology. Well over a billion active devices and the entire ecosystem that sits on top of them. When a challenger tries to build the thing that could make your franchise optional, litigation is not a distraction from strategy. Litigation is strategy. It raises the challenger's cost. It slows the challenger's timeline. And it signals to the market exactly where the incumbent believes the real threat lives. So read this lawsuit as a capital signal, not just a legal event. When Apple, of all companies, chooses to litigate a rival's talent pipeline in public, it is telling you something. It is telling you that it takes the post-phone device threat seriously enough to fight over it in the open. That is information you can use. Price it accordingly. There is a wider market backdrop worth naming. Enormous amounts of capital are flowing into artificial intelligence right now, at valuations that assume these companies will define the next computing platform. A hardware device sits close to the center of that story. It is how OpenAI escapes being a feature on someone else's phone and becomes a platform of its own. So the stakes in this lawsuit are not only about who is right and who is wrong. They are about whether the boldest bet in technology reaches the market on time and on whose terms. That is why the intensity is so real. Billions of dollars of expectation are riding on how this resolves. Now let me come back to OpenAI's defense, because as a governance matter, it is genuinely revealing. OpenAI has said it is not aware of any evidence the complaint has merit, and it has leaned on the principle of employee freedom. Notice what that response does, and notice what it does not do. It defends the culture. It does not, at least not yet, engage the specific conduct. And in governance terms, that distinction is everything. Everyone does it, is a culture argument. It is not a controls argument. When an institution answers a specific allegation with a general principle, a careful board should notice the gap between them. Because the question is never only whether your people are free to move. The question is also whether you had controls in place governing what they were permitted to bring with them. The freedom to hire and discipline over intellectual property are not the same thing. A serious organization can hold both at once. In fact, it must. And that brings me to the deepest question in this whole story. Who governs this? The honest answer is almost no one, until it is far too late. There is no referee standing at the seam between two companies. There is no regulator checking what a new hire carries into the building on their first day. There is only the court. And the court arrives after the fact, adversarial and expensive, to sort out what has already happened. Contrast that with the world I came from in banking. In third-party risk management, the controls are built before the relationship begins, not after the damage is done. You verify, you document, you set the guardrails in advance. It is deliberate, and yes, it is slower. Silicon Valley chose the opposite model. Move first, govern later, and litigate if you must. That model produces astonishing speed. It also produces exactly the kind of collision we are watching unfold today. Both of those things are true at the same time. And the leaders who accept that both are true will make far better decisions than the ones who pretend the trade-off does not exist. And I want to name the stakes for the ecosystem, not just for these two companies. If Apple prevails, or even if it simply makes this expensive and public enough, the unwritten norms of Valley hiring could shift. Companies may begin treating every senior hire from a competitor as a legal risk to be managed rather than a win to be celebrated. That would be a genuine change in how this place operates. Some of it might be healthy discipline that was overdue. Some of it might be friction that slows the very circulation that makes the valley work. Either way, a fight between two giants tends to set the rules that everyone smaller than has to live inside. If you are an investor, a founder, or an executive sitting with any of the questions I just raised, I would welcome that conversation directly. You can reach me at info@svin.biz. Everything I do across Silicon Valley Insider, Guardian Insight Group, and US Capital lives at keithku.com. That is your starting point. When we come back, I am going to close with what you should actually do with all of this for executives, for investors, and for founders. 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I am Keith Koo. Back in a moment.
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9: Welcome back to Silicon Valley Insider. I am Keith Koo. We have covered the stakes, the mechanics, and the governance. Let me close the way I always try to, with direction, not just analysis. Because this show is not here to leave you with a complicated picture and no idea what to do about it. Let me give you the takeaways by role. If you are an executive, here's the essential posture. Your intellectual property does not leave through the front door. It leaves through the seams. So audit your seams before someone else audits them for you. Start with offboarding. Know exactly what happens to a person's access on the day they resign. Every account, every credential, every network path, close the same day, without exception and without delay. Then look hard at your exit process and ask yourself whether it is a real checkpoint or just a formality that people can manage around. Then look at your interview practices and be honest about what candidates are bringing into the room and about what your own hiring managers may be asking them to bring. Culture is not a control. We hire the best is not a safeguard. Enforced process is the safeguard. Build it before you need it, because the moment you actually need it, it is already too late to build. And do not outsource this to a memo. Seams get governed When a leader decides they matter,

0: and assigns a real owner with real authority to close them. A policy that no one enforces is not a control. It is a liability with a signature on it. The difference between the two is whether anyone in the building actually loses something when the process is ignored. If you are an investor, read this as a signal, not as a soap opera. When an incumbent litigates a challenger's talent pipeline, it is showing you where it believes the real threat sits. Apple is pointing directly at the post-phone device race. Take the hint and study that race with real attention. And price the litigation risk into any bet on artificial intelligence hardware, including the $6.5 billion one. Legal exposure is a genuine line in the model, not a footnote at the bottom of it. It affects timelines, it affects cost, it affects the odds of the whole thesis. The investors who fold that reality into their analysis will be better positioned than the ones who treat this lawsuit as background noise. There is a second signal to watch. Pay attention to how OpenAI responds over the coming months. If it engages the specific allegations and visibly tightens its own controls, that is a company that learns from pressure. If it keeps answering with principle alone, that tells you something about how it will handle the next hard thing that comes its way. Governance maturity is a real diligence question. And moments exactly like this one are when you get to observe it in the open rather than guess at it. If you are a founder, the lesson cuts two ways, and you need to hold both at once. Mobility is your friend. The freedom to hire extraordinary people away from slower, larger competitors is one of the great advantages of building in this environment. Use it, hire aggressively, bring in the best people you can possibly find, but mobility is also your liability. The same freedom that lets you hire from a giant is the freedom that lets a giant scrutinize what your new hires carried out the door. So build clean room discipline from your very first day. Document provenance. Make it unambiguous that what you built, you actually built. The freedom to move talent is real, and the law protects it. The freedom to move trade secrets is not real, and that line gets enforced in a courtroom at a cost that can define your company for years. Respect the line and it protects you. Ignore it and it becomes your entire story. I want to add one more thought before I close because I think it is the most underappreciated point in this whole conversation. Underneath all of the mobility, all of the speed, all of the circulation of talent, Silicon Valley runs on one quiet asset: trust. The willingness to hire your competitors' people, to partner with your rivals, to share a supply chain, to build in the open. That trust is what makes the speed possible. And trust is exactly what a fight like this puts under strain. When trust erodes, everything gets slower and more expensive. Contracts get longer. Hiring gets more cautious. Lawyers walk into rooms they used to stay out of. The speed that defines this place is not free, and it is not automatic. It rests on a foundation of trust that everyone benefits from, and no single company owns. Protecting that foundation is a shared responsibility, even in the moments when the narrow incentives of any one company point the other way. Here's the through line across every role. And here's the uncomfortable part. No single company can protect that trust on its own. It is a shared asset, built over decades, and it can be spent down quickly. Every aggressive raid, every hard-fought lawsuit, every story of secrets walking out the door takes a small withdrawal from that shared account. For a long time, the Valley has been able to afford it because the deposits outpace the withdrawals. The open question, the one worth sitting with, is whether that still holds as the companies grow larger and the stakes grow higher. This fight was not an accident. It was the predictable result of a system that optimized brilliantly for speed and movement, and never built the governance for the seams that speed and movement always create. The leaders who see that clearly and who put real discipline at their own seams get to move fast and stay protected at the same time. That combination is rare. It is also the entire game. At Guardian Insight Group, this is the work we do, advising technology companies and their leadership on strategy, governance, and the capital decisions that matter most in environments like this one. If you are a technology leader or a board navigating these questions right now, I would welcome that conversation. 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Reach out at info@svin.biz and let us talk. 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You can reach me at info@svin.biz. On Instagram, I am at techmaven. On X, I am at techmaven_Keith. 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That is how this conversation grows. That is our show for today. Thank you for being here with me on Silicon Valley Insider. I am Keith Koo. Until next time.
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3: Most Americans think of Abraham Lincoln and they think of the Civil War or the Emancipation. But in 1862, he signed another hugely significant piece of legislation, the Homestead Act. It offered eligible Americans up to 160 acres of land, not as a prize for the powerful, but as an opportunity for ordinary families willing to live on it, work it, and build something lasting. Why did it matter? Because Lincoln understood that freedom was not merely the absence of tyranny. Rather, freedom required responsibility, labor, stewardship, and moral courage. A free people must be given room to build, but they also must be willing to cultivate what they have been given. That still matters today. Liberty without responsibility decays. Opportunity without character collapses. Lincoln's lesson is clear. A nation stays free when its people remain willing to work, build, and steward freedom under God.
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7: News this hour at Town Hall. I'm Bob Agnew in Washington. The battle is intensifying over the Strait of Hormuz.
8: Video from U.S. Central Command showing the launching of strikes and warplanes taking off, aimed at infrastructure and military targets in Iran. U.S. Central Command saying they were the seventh straight night of strikes. The most significant damage was in Kuwait, where sirens sounded. Kuwaiti authorities say Iran struck a water desalination plant and an oil facility, injuring several people. Iraq says it shot down attack drones, and Jordan's state-run Petra News Agency says the kingdom's air defense system downed Iranian missiles. I'm Donna Water.
7: Smoke from the Canadian wildfire severely impacting the U.S. Correspondent Laura Winters has a closer look.
9: 20 states in Washington, D.C. impacted by the smoke pouring down from Canada as a result of the massive wildfires. People are urged to stay indoors, especially folks with health conditions like asthma. A big concern in East Rutherford, New Jersey at MetLife Stadium, which has been covered in the haze. That's where the World Cup soccer finals are scheduled to take place on Sunday, the final matchup between Argentina and Spain at 3 o'clock Eastern.
7: Federal health officials, meanwhile, are warning that smoke can be very harmful to pregnant women, increasing the risk of premature births, among other possible problems. At a reception with President Trump on Friday, FIFA President Gianni Infantino said the World Cup tournament has achieved one of its biggest missions, bringing people together.
10: Everyone enjoying the game with happiness, with joy, with peace, and the American dream, Mr. President, came to reality. We united the world.
7: The FIFA president meeting yesterday with President Trump. More on these stories at townhall.com.
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7: Officials now believe a bird strike may have brought down a New York City helicopter in 2025.
5: The National Transportation Safety Board says evidence and witness reports suggest that a sightseeing helicopter that crashed into the Hudson River last year struck several birds before plummeting into the river, killing a Siemens business CEO from Spain, his family, and the pilot. The helicopter took off from a downtown heliport, flying north along the Manhattan skyline before heading towards the Statue of Liberty. Less than 18 minutes into the flight, parts of the aircraft were seen tumbling into the water. I'm Lisa Dwyer.
7: The Public Religion Research Institute has been asking a question: has God granted the U.S. a special role in human history? Amongst the general public, 44% say yes, they do believe this country has a special responsibility for the world. 52% say that is not true. You'll find breaking news and analysis at townhall.com. Federal health officials have identified lettuce from Mexico served by Taco Bell locations across five states as a source of a widespread outbreak of diarrhea-causing parasite known as cyclospora.
12: The Centers for Disease Control and Prevention confirmed the source and warned consumers not to eat shredded iceberg lettuce from Taco Bell restaurants in Indiana, Kentucky, Michigan, Ohio, and West Virginia. Officials have identified a single supplier of the lettuce. The federal warnings to consumers didn't identify the company, but a federal official who was briefed on the investigation and not authorized to discuss it told the AP it was Taylor Farms in Salinas, California. I'm Haya Pinchwani.
7: An elementary school bus carrying pupils back from an educational tour to a scenic waterfall in Uganda veered off the road and overturned, killing at least 20 children and one adult. Police on Friday said that the crash left at least that many people dead. Of course, it is still under investigation. You'll find more on these stories at townhall.com.
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15: 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And yes, you will reach me. 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I'm going to share some details about this later in the show, so I'm going to encourage you to stay tuned. It's got the highest average returns with a non-bonus option of about 9% per year over the past decade. Or there's a bonus option that will pay you up to a 26% signing bonus with a good solid returns thereafter also. So if you want to learn more information about these products, again, stay tuned. You can contact me at yourpersonalbank.com. Like all index annuity products, the downside is guaranteed. The principal is guaranteed. Any gains you receive once they're locked in, they become guaranteed against future loss also. So bottom line is your account will either stay the same or go up each year, guaranteed. It's the best index annuity product I've seen for somebody over the age of 80, 81 to 89, in my 26-year career. And yes, we still have the best index annuity product I've seen in my career for everyone else up to age 80. This is a product that's averaged on the low end almost 8% and on the high end over 15%. I've been asked this a few times. That average annual returns of almost 8% over a decade. Again, that's the average over 10 years plus, not individual years. Yes, we have individual years upwards of 27% returns or more even. The worst period of time in the last 20 years, this product averaged about 8% over a decade. That included the Great Recession. And if you remember, during those 2 years, the S&P 500 dropped roughly in half. So the fact of the matter is people that were invested in this annuity product during the Great Recession not only did not lose, but their average return at the worst was still nearly 8%. Net, net, net, in your pocket, which is what counts. That's the other question I get all the time is, what fees are there and et cetera like that? No, the numbers when I share them with you are returns in your account. There's a lot of reasons behind this. Higher long-term bond yields, which is being influenced by the extreme levels of debt we have as a country. This is something that's not changing at any time in the near future. And if you do have an existing annuity, we have bonuses up to 34%, and even now bonuses up to 26% for folks up through age 89 with strong gains going forward. And these products are almost assuredly will have a higher return than an existing product you may have. And not only a little bit more, but in most cases, 2 to 3 times more returns, if not more. And the reason behind that is really quite simple. When you buy an index annuity product, what does the insurance company do with the money? Well, they invest it. Primarily, mostly, they invest in long-term bonds. And if they buy a 20 or 30-year bond, and why are the newer products, say, in the last 2-3 years, so much better than the ones previous over the past decade plus? It's quite simple. It has to do with long-term bond yields or interest rates. Let me give you an example. If you bought a 30-year treasury 3 or 4 years ago, your return was likely under 2%. Today, it's upwards of 5%. And these insurance companies, when you invest in these products, these index annuity products, what do? They buy these long-term bonds, 20, 30-year bonds. They lock the bond in their safe and never touch it. That's how they're able to guarantee the principal. The bond is there. They never touch it. They take the interest from the bond and they purchase options. Now, if you understand options, you know they can have exponential returns. When I say options, sometimes people get a little concerned or misunderstand. Again, they're not touching the principal. They're not touching the bond. Options can grow exponentially. A quick example I use all the time is if you had a $10 stock, it went to $11, you understand you made 10% return. But you could also buy an option on that stock. Maybe it was a dollar. If that $1 option went to $2, that's 100% return on your money. That's a simple example of how options work. Now, many people understand options can be very risky because they can go to zero. You can lose the entire value of the option. And if you're risking the principal, that can be a problem. Remember, the insurance companies are not risking the principal. They're only putting at risk or investing the options on the interest from the bond. The principal's there, locked in their safe, like I've stated earlier. If the underlying asset goes down in value, the option will expire worthless. Does the insurance company owe you any money? No. You get a zero return that year. The index went down, but you had no losses. That's how they're able to guarantee the downside. But what does that bond do that's sitting in their safe the following year? Throws off more interest where they buy more options and repeat the process. This is how they're able to reset each year and guarantee your downside. And if you had a few billion dollars and an options trading desk and that kind of sophistication, you could do this yourself. But most of us don't have those types of assets and that type of access to the bond auctions to be able to purchase them at the best prices, an options trading desk, eliminate the middleman. Many of these companies do that, and billions of dollars to work with. So this gives you the advantage as an individual investor to take advantage of institutional type investing. That's what these companies are doing. And the last point I want you to understand about why the products are so much better, the index products are so much better today than even 2 or 3 years ago, has to do with the interest rates. If you bought an index annuity product 2-3 years ago or longer, they bought that bond, that long-term bond. And remember, they only buy it once. And the bond's going to pay whatever that interest rate is for the time period they purchase it for. If the insurance company purchased a 30-year treasury, for example, 3 or 4 years ago, that 30-year treasury might have only paid 2% or less even, which only gives them a small amount of interest to be able to buy options. So they can only buy a limited amount of options. And this is why your older and index annuity products' returns are so much lower than the current ones. And it's not like that bond's going to all suddenly throw off more interest in the future. It's going to pay the same amount of interest guaranteed for the next 20 or 30 years. So if you're stuck in a low-performing index annuity product, understand nothing's going to change. Mathematical. They only have so much to work with the interest that that bond is throwing off. So if you purchase a new one, you roll it over, you transfer it. We can do it without any tax consequence. Sometimes we can do it without any penalty. If you do have a penalty, as I stated, there are 20 and even 30% bonuses available for folks up to age 80. And for those that are 81 to 89, bonuses available up to 26%. Those bonuses will certainly offset any penalty you may have, will certainly offset any penalty you may have with an older annuity product. And now you allow the insurance company to buy a newer bond with the current interest rates, with the current bond yields, and if they buy a 30-year treasury today, they're going to get upwards of 5% or 2.5-fold more interest than, say, a bond that was purchased 3 years ago. What does that do? They have 2 and 3 times the amount of money to work with, the interest that the bond paid to purchase these options. The returns that you receive are 2 or 3 times more. It's mathematical. And it's guaranteed. This bond's going to pay the interest every year. So it's not like anything's going to change. Even if interest rates in the future went back down, which there's no sign of that at this point. But even if they did go back down in the future, it doesn't matter. The insurance company bought the bond at the time you purchased the annuity, and they've locked in these higher long-term bond yields or interest rates, which allows them to purchase more options, 2 or 3 times more the options than they could purchase just a few years ago, which means you're going to be guaranteed solid results on these index products for the next 20, 30 years. So it's not guesswork. It's not hopium. It's none of those things. It's mathematical. It's understanding what they're investing in. And it's understanding that these bonds throw off interest at a set rate, guaranteed for decades at a time. And most insurance companies do buy 20, 30-year bond timeframes with the bonds. So these strong returns that I'm talking about will continue with these newer products for the next 20, 30 years because of the bond that they bought. I hope that helps you understand a little bit better why the index products are so much better. If you happen to have one and you're suffering poor returns, the reason why you're doing so and to stay there, you're just punishing yourself. There's really no reason to do that. I spoke to a gentleman, in fact, today, an 83-year-old. He had about $338,000 in a current index annuity product. His returns, on average, for the past number of years, have been about 3%. That's kind of the norm of what I've seen on a lot of the older annuities. And this is one of the knocks on annuities, is that many of them are poor performers. Well, part of the reason why is they're not in the best index options. There's much better indexes available, one. And two, they were purchased at a time when interest rates were lower than they are now, which means there's less interest for the insurance company to work with to buy the options to get the returns. Well, the bottom line is he's 83. He had $338,000 in this index annuity product. He had about a 1% penalty, and he was concerned about that. He was going to lose about $3,000 if he moved out of it. But as I stated earlier, the best index product I've seen for folks over between the age of 81 and 89 now that I've seen in my career has a 26% bonus. Well, a 26% bonus minus a 1% penalty means he's about 25% ahead. So the day one, his account value, instead of being 338, we calculated it was going to be about $422,000. Well, that sounded pretty good to him. For anyone that's considering or has one of these products and you want to see a significant jump in the value of your asset, we have products that can do that. Or if you just want to increase the returns significantly, double, triple, sometimes quadruple of what you've been receiving previously, we have those products available too. It is the golden age of fixed assets. It is the best time I've seen in my career It's the best time since the 1970s for these index annuity products because, again, of the long-term bond yields, the interest rates that's there, which allows these insurance companies, when they buy these bonds, to generate more interest, much higher interest than even 2 or 3 years ago, 2 and 3-fold more interest, which allows them to buy so much more, many more options and get significant amount more of return. Now, one of the questions or concerns I'll hear sometimes is, why would they buy more of the options and why not just keep some of that as profit? Well, the reason is really quite simple and has to do with competition. I'm independent. I have access to nearly every index product that's available out there. And typically when I do a search for a client, we look at their age, their state, the amount they want to invest. And there's typically anywhere from 100 plus to 400 different products available for that person. Understand the numbers I'm sharing with you might differ slightly because of the state you're in or your age. But regardless, I can find you the best product available for you with your situation, the amount of money you're looking at, your age, and the state you're in. Because there's so much competition, there's literally dozens and dozens of companies and hundreds of products. If one of the companies decided to hold back on buying more options, well, they would not be competitive anymore, would they? And they would lose business. It's just really that simple. So these companies are maneuvering, getting to the best position to generate the most amount of business. And they have never seen profits on their products like this in over 40 years. And so they're excited too. Most of these companies want to see their customers, their clients do well. They really do. And because of the long-term bond yield, the interest rate environment we're in, they're able to provide that unlike anything they've been able to show, in many cases, decades and decades. So if you want more information on this, and again, if you're age 81 to 89 in most states, I have the best index annuity product I've seen in my career now. Also, I have it still for the folks that are 80 and under. For those that are the 81 to 89 crowd, get you up to 26% bonus up front. 9-10% average annual returns per year on the past decade and no downside market risk. Tremendous time to look at index products. Never been a better time. I've got a pretty good life and I'm a pretty good upbeat kind of person, but there's something that has happened to me this past week that's really frustrated and upset me. And it's kind of stuck in my craw, if you know what I'm trying to say. I'm going to share this, not so much to complain, although a little venting would probably do me some good. It's also something that affects all of us in different ways, and it has to do with taxes. So I encourage you to stay tuned.
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15: 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And yes, you will reach me. I shared in the first segment, we now have the best index annuity product I have seen in my career for folks that are age 81 to 89. We have a product that has averaged 9 to 10% average annual returns per year over the past decade plus. No downside market risk, or we also have an option where you can receive up to a 26% signing bonus and still obtain strong gains going forward. Again, with no downside market risk. If this interests you, or you have an index product and you thought maybe you were too old or you had too high of a penalty to get out of it because you're not getting good returns, contact me at yourpersonalbank.com. Also, those of you that are 80 and under, I still have the best product I've seen, index annuity product I've seen in my career, period. Encourage you to contact me also if you want more information. Now, there's something that has happened to me this past week that's really upset me. It's kind of frustrated. I mean, it's stuck in my craw. I can't seem to let it go, and it keeps bugging me. And it has to do with taxes. Again, I have a great life. I'm blessed. I've got a great wife, family, lots of great clients. I've been doing this 26 years. I love what I do. I have this radio show. I get to educate people. I love it when I talk to somebody, get to know folks, and the light bulb comes on. I'm able to show them something better financially. That's my passion. You've probably heard this, that successful people spend 80% of their time doing what they love and what they're good at. I have no complaints when it comes to that. But there is something that sticks in my craw, and I think it bothers me because many of you know I'm really a big fan of the foundation of our country, the founding principles. I'm a constitutionalist. And when I see something go against that, it really bugs me. I got a notice this past week. I had done some business in Pennsylvania, great state. I've got two great stations in both Philly and Pittsburgh. I've got a lot of great clients in those areas. A state tax on commissions to non-resident agents. My business is located in Florida, used to be in Arizona. There's no state income tax in Florida. And I encourage when people have the opportunity to look at different states, that's one of the factors oftentimes is what's the tax ramifications for me moving myself or my business to that state. And I can recommend to you which states have the best financial tax situations, asset protection, all of that. I do business in nearly all 50 states. This radio show, again, I'm blessed. It airs from Boston to Florida to Seattle, California, all the way in Hawaii even, and most everywhere in between. I'm in most major metro areas across the country. This show has expanded and grown. It's all been in mostly organic growth. I've been blessed. Well, I just got notified that I'm going to have to pay a state income tax on a case I wrote in Pennsylvania, despite the fact that my business and myself are not located in Pennsylvania. I met with this client over several Zoom meetings, so it was done through video messaging. I never stepped foot in the state of Pennsylvania. I visited Pennsylvania previously some years ago, loved it, beautiful state, great people. But for the purposes of this business, I didn't step foot in the state. I have to pay a 3% tax on my commissions as a non-resident agent. I'm already liable for the taxes, federal and state, elsewhere where I do business and I'm located. It seems to me to be supremely unfair and unjust. I also find it rather ironic that when England imposed a 3-cent tax on tea, what did our founders do in response? They threw the tea in the harbor. It's called the Boston Tea Party. They rebelled over a 3-cent tax on tea. I'm dealing with now a 3% tax, state tax, on a commission on a case I did in the state of Pennsylvania. Now, what really bothers me about this is I foresee a situation where this could expand to other states, which could become an absolute nightmare, for one, when it comes to filing taxes. Which state did I do business in? What state do I owe taxes to? This could become completely and totally an obnoxious requirement to deal with from a record-keeping standpoint and all that. But it's the unfairness of it that really bugs me. And I'm not trying to complain for me per se. Again, I'm blessed. But it's a symptom of a bigger problem. We're taxed left and right. And even Elon Musk recently pointed out that ownership in America is a legal fiction. He stated, you get taxed on what you earn, you get taxed on what you buy, and you get taxed on what you own. I mean, if you think about property tax, for example, you work for decades, typically, to then pay it off in full, and the deed is now in your name. But try stop paying the government its annual fee and watch them take it and sell it to someone who will. Now, did you ever really own that house? And the answer is no. You were leasing it from an entity you never signed a contract with. Now, the income tax is similar. The government doesn't take a portion of your earnings. They decide how much of your labor you're permitted to keep. This is a confession of who the system believes your time belongs to first. And I've seen a number of studies that the average American now works till around April just to pay the income taxes that they owe. Our government say, well, you're going to work for us for free, essentially, for 3 or 4 months of the year, and then you get to keep the rest by our generosity. Now, sales tax is another burden. Two people exchange value voluntarily. Yet a third party who contributed nothing to the transaction takes a cut simply because they can. Now, when you stack all three together, you're taxed when you create, you're taxed when you spend, you're taxed when you hold, you're taxed again when you die and try to pass it on to your children oftentimes. At no point in that cycle does the system recognize the output as yours. Every dollar that's taxed is an hour you lived, bled, and is gone. It's blood, sweat, and tears. State is not managing the economy or money. It's claiming dominion over your time. And time is one thing you'll never get back. Oftentimes, the government spends that money on systems you never asked for and actively oppose in many cases. And the institution that extracts all of this from us faces almost zero obligation to perform. A contractor who delivers nothing usually gets fired. A bureaucracy that burns through trillions gets a budget increase the next year. And the tax code itself, which is over 74,000 pages long, it's not that long because the economy demands it. It's that long because the extraction has to be buried in enough complexity that people stop asking who it was designed to protect. Another argument about taxes is becoming more common is the unrealized gains tax on property. And you say, well, wait a minute, unrealized gains cannot be taxed. Well, then what do you call property taxes? Your property tax rises when your home value goes up. Now, who determines that? The government. But you didn't sell it. You didn't cash out. You didn't make a profit. Yet you're paying more because of their paper valuation. That's called unrealized gains. Yet we're paying taxes on that. And if it was just taxes to fund infrastructure and things that we need, that would be one thing. I shared this last week, but it's worth repeating. There's a chart that came out that shows price changes in different U.S. consumer goods and services from 2000 to 2025, so a 25-year period. Divided them by the areas where the government is involved in the pricing in one way or another, and those that it's not. And in the areas that it's not, whether it's new cars, cell phones, clothing, computer software, toys, TVs, the prices over the last 25 years at the most have gone up 25%, and most of them have actually gone down. TVs, for example, have gone down 98%. This is from the Bureau of Labor Statistics. And then if you look at the areas where the government is involved, so it has an influence on pricing, whether it's food, housing, medical, college, the prices have increased anywhere from the lowest 100%, so doubling in 25 years, to nearly 300% with medical expenses. The government does not make things less affordable. It does the exact opposite. So it's taxing us on what we earn, on what we buy, and what we own. And then it turns around and gets involved in various goods and services that cause them to increase in cost significantly. This is a basic founding principle, and this is why this sticks in my craw so much. Our government was designed to be limited and small. In fact, it should be taxed so little that the government is forced to account for every cent they receive. This would make it nearly impossible for them to defraud us, because every dollar they do receive would have to be accounted for, and they would just be able to barely like keep the lights on and just do the basic things that they need. The fact that hundreds of billions of dollars have been stolen from us, obscene amounts of money cannot even be accounted for. We have money for everyone under the sun. It means we pay too much, way too much. More and more people are starting to become aware of it. And whether it's a small state tax that I have to pay on a commission from the state of Pennsylvania, or it's something else, for many of us, there's going to be a crossing point where we're going to say, you know what? This is too much. This is the straw that's broken the camel's back. We are paying way, way, way too much in taxes. Much of that is being wasted on fraud for programs that most of us not only didn't ask for, but are strongly against even. If enough people wake up to this fact and demand that our representatives stop spending so much money, our taxes could be dropped in half. And if you wiped out most of the fraud and the waste, all the infrastructure and services, the things that the government is supposed to do, could continue along without a hitch. That's how bad it is. And even many economists, government officials, credible people have stated, we could just eliminate the fraud alone. We could balance our budget, and that's $2 trillion a year. This isn't a political issue. This is a financial one. And financial responsibility is important for a household, for a business, but also for a government. Stay tuned in the next segment. I got another issue from an economic standpoint that I see brewing that we just can't ignore anymore. It needs to be addressed. So stay tuned.
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15: 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Yes, you will reach me. As I've stated in the previous segments, the best index annuity product I've seen in my career for ages 81 to 89 has become available recently. I'm going to discuss more about this in the next segment. I'm going to encourage you to stay tuned. Bottom line, this is a product that has averaged 8, 9, 10% average annual returns over the past decade. No downside market risk. Or there's an option where you can receive up to a 26% bonus and strong returns. Again, no downside market risk. And this is for people ages 81 to 89. This is a tremendous, the best product, again, I've seen for folks over the age of 80. Those of you under 80 and under, still got the best index annuity product I've seen in my 27-year career. Best time, golden age of fixed assets. If you have a product and you're concerned about the penalty, we can offset it regardless of your age now up through age 89. Contact me at yourpersonalbank.com. You won't regret it. We're seeing a pattern with a number of major companies, and IBM is now one of the latest to join the ranks of those that have been bleeding cash after heavy outsourcing overseas. And the pattern is becoming familiar and predictable. Companies have been chasing lower labor costs by moving functions overseas. And at first, the spreadsheet looks great. But then quality drops, innovation slows, products are suffering, and the customers notice. Apple recently lost intellectual property on next-generation phone designs and delivered a badly received OS launch after pushing much of its work offshore. Microsoft has bled money in multiple fronts while dealing with poor Windows 11 releases and quality issues tied to heavy offshoring and layoffs of experienced staff. Interestingly, Coinbase and Opendoor both pulled back heavy outsourcing after seeing the damage it had caused in some of these other companies. The common thread is leadership was captured by short-term financial thinking. I'm not here to pick on India or Indians. I know many of them and they're great people individually. But let's be real. The magic that Indian CEOs that are bringing to the game, and we're seeing this with a lot of companies, their main magic is replacing Americans. That's it. That's their secret sauce. They can make $1 billion appear like magic by replacing a few thousand American workers. Meanwhile, these companies, these institutions start to flounder. Quality control goes out the window. This isn't incompetence by accident. It's the logical outcome of treating American technical talent as an expensive inconvenience instead of the irreplaceable core of its business. Many of these companies have forgotten what made them great. Passionate, experienced engineers who understood the product, customer, the history of the system. These are the things that created lasting success. And when you replace them with cheaper, less accountable labor, it does look smart on a quarterly earnings call, but over time, it destroys companies. What I predict, we're going to see a divergence of companies. Those that understand that their key experienced people are one of the prime reasons of why they're successful as a company. Those that chase the short-term gain by reducing labor costs. And eventually, someone will take over their market share. This is a natural progression of business. It's a survival of the fittest and one of the most basic tenets of capitalism. So in some respects, we've been discussing a lot about this H-1B visas and these other foreign worker visas that have been overused and abused. Much of that is slowing down, and some of it's going to happen because of the natural evolution of business. These companies that will gradually fail until someone else takes them over. Did you know that there are over 40,000 university professors in the United States on H-1B visas? It's not 400 or 4,000, it's over 40,000. One of the examples that this article was referring to was this professor of theater at Columbia University. Apparently, no American can handle her job. Really, give me a break. They were able to hire her cheaper, let's be real. It turns out she supports Hamas and has been videoed chanting death to America. And here's the most obnoxious part of all of this. The Department of Education gives Columbia University over $1 billion a year in federal funding, but it's not really federal funding. It's taxpayer funding. It's our money. We're paying these institutions to hire foreigners who hate our country from our tax dollars, of which we're paying way too much. When is this going to stop? And the bigger issue combined with all of this, I see as a problem that is growing in resentment and will fester and could turn into something really ugly is this. I'm seeing more and more of these comments. This one, for example, he looked up his family's starter home on Zillow. In 1998, it sold for $162,000, $267,000 in 2011, and $699,000 in 2024. Yes, income had increased, but nowhere near as much as the house. The house had actually increased about four times, while the income over that same time frame had roughly doubled. Let me give you another example. We pulled out an old Target order from February of 2020. There was 28 items in it, and it was $64.50. They went to the store and added every single one back in the cart just to see what the cost would be. The exact same 28 items, same store, same cart. The current bill was $158. In other words, it had gone from $64 to $158, or $93 more. It had more than doubled in 5 years. We didn't buy anymore. We didn't upgrade anything. We didn't even add a single extra item. But yet, the increase on those cart of items that we buy on a regular basis that we need for our household increased 145%. More frustration. This person posted, I get paid $3,400 a month. My rent is $1,800 a month. I pay $200 a month for a phone. And if you say I don't need a phone, acquired for my work. I have a $180 a month student loan payment for a degree that was quote unquote required, which it wasn't. $400 a month for groceries that cost 40% more than just 3 years ago, and $250 for a car payment and gas because there's no bus where this person works. He says, and then I get told by people I just need to work harder. I sense the frustration, don't you? And then this one really got me. This person posts, I just left Costco and I feel like an idiot. The people in front of me bought $1,200 in top shelf alcohol, cases of Red Bull and steaks. They split it up and paid for the steaks and Red Bull with EBT, which is food stamps, and then pulled out a giant wad of $100 bills to pay for the alcohol in cash. And then he stated, what in the heck am I doing with my life? I haven't bought steak in years because I can't afford it. I haven't bought alcohol in decades because it's too expensive. On the rare occasion we eat out, I buy the cheaper things on the menu. Yet these people casually drop thousands of dollars of my tax money on things I can't even afford, just to drive home to a taxpayer-funded house that's nicer than I live in, we are completely destroying our society. I'm seeing more and more and more of these types of posts. Or what's being expressed is extreme frustration. Now, people will put up with frustration and challenges for a while, but eventually, if they see no hope and no way out, something's going to break. And those are the types of things that destroy a society. When you have a significant percentage of the population struggling, it's one thing like in the Great Depression where the vast majority of Americans were struggling, but they were all in it together. So there was a sense of community because everybody was going through a rough time together. The high inflation periods of the 1970s were similar in that respect. Yes, inflation was high, things were expensive, but everybody was suffering together. There was an outside force causing the problem, high oil prices, etc. But when people see they're playing by the rules, doing things the right way, and they're struggling just to make ends meet, and they see in line and Costco in front of them, spending money on things that they themselves cannot afford that came from their own tax dollars, there's a deep sense of injustice. A deep resentment is there, and it will build. And until a solution comes along, it will only get worse. The solution is simple. Education first and get the right people in positions of power to turn this around. It's not too late yet, in my opinion, but the hour is late. And we need to address this sooner rather than later. We need to be pushing for mass deportations and elimination of visa fraud. And the people that don't belong here or shouldn't be here anymore, they need to leave. That would solve a lot of these problems. Stay tuned in the last segment. I've promised I'm going to share more details about the best index annuity product that I have seen for 81 to 89-year-olds in my career. I'll also touch a little more on the best index annuity product I've seen, period, in my career, which is designed for folks 80 and under.
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15: 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Yes, you will reach me. As promised, I'm going to share some details now about the best index annuity product I have seen in my 26-year career for folks who are age 81 through 89. So if this is you or you know somebody like this in your family or friend circle, typically most people think once they get past age 80, the options for investments and annuity, index annuity product become more limited. Many think that they're not available at all. It is a fact there are fewer products available for those over the age of 80. The products have become so much improved. I shared in the first segment the reasons why. Higher long-term bond yields, which are expected to continue for years, if not decades. That situation has now completely changed. Specific product I'm going to refer to is not necessarily available in every state, but it is available in most states. If what I'm talking about is not available for you in your state, still contact me at yourpersonalbank.com. I'm an independent agent. I have access to nearly every index annuity product available. I can do a quick search based on your age, your state, and the amount of funds you're looking to invest, and we can determine what products are available. And most people are surprised when they find out that there's anywhere from 100 to 400 products available to them. Dozens of companies. I have helped clients even over the age of 90 successfully find good, solid products for them with no downside risk, market risk, strong returns. Again, it's the golden age of fixed assets. We've never seen anything like this since the 1970s. There's two options available for this particular product for the folks, again, age 81 to 89. But this product in particular has two excellent indexes. One is the S&P 500 and the other is the NASDAQ 100. Both of these indexes have averaged between 8.5% to 13% average annual returns over the past decade plus. This is not guesswork. This is what has actually happened with these indexes. I use the analogy, if you want to win a horse race, you need to have a fast horse and a good jockey. And the horse, in my

over the past decade plus. If you're going to win the horse race, do you want a racehorse or a plow horse? That answer is pretty obvious. So we find the best indexes available. And again, for this particular product that I'm referring to for the 81 to 89-year-olds, we've got great indexes, 8.5% to 13% average annual returns per year. That's not 1 year. Yes, we've seen 20-plus percent returns in a single year. But the average over a decade plus, 8.5% to 13-plus percent average annual return per year. That's the horse. That's the index. Now, the other side of it is you have to have a good jockey. You can have a fast horse, and a jockey can rein that horse or slow it down, or it can encourage or accelerate the horse. There's three parts to a jockey or a product, and that is fees, caps, and participation rates. Obviously, you want low or no fees. Product I'm talking about has no fees. That's great. We love no-fee products because you get to keep all the gains. Secondly, caps. Caps are exactly what they sound like. A cap will limit or cap your upside gain. Most of the time when I see poor performing products, it's because someone is in an index with a cap. I don't particularly like caps. And if there is one, I want a really high cap or better yet, no cap at all. This product has no caps. By the way, if you have a product where you have a cap below 10%, folks, that's way, way, way too low. And in fact, there's many index products with no caps. I've even had prospective clients who have met with multiple agents that have sworn up and down there's no index products without caps. That is completely false. That is totally untrue. I'll show you dozens of them with no caps. And this one in particular also has no caps, which means unlimited upside. So the first is fees. We want little or no fees. We want high caps or better yet, no caps, which we have that here. And the third is participation rate. Now, what is a participation rate? The participation rate is the rate of return you receive on the return of the index. If the index, for example, returned 10% in a year and you had a 100% participation rate, your return would be 10%. Your index went up 10%, you get 100% of it. And if you had no cap or no fee, your credit into your account would be 10%. The indexes that are available for this product with 81 to 89-year-olds has 75 to 106% participation rates. That's tremendous, especially when you're basing it off of indexes that have averaged 8.5% to 13% average annual returns for 10 years plus. And with no cap, no fee, how many folks would be happy with a 10% return average over a decade with no downside market risk? Because remember, one of the strengths of index annuity products, all companies, all products, is they guarantee the principal. There's no downside risk in bad years. I shared in the first segment, if you missed it, go to yourpersonalbank.com. You can listen to this or any of the previously recorded shows. Each has its own title. But in the first segment, I shared exactly how these companies get their returns, why they're so much greater today, and how they guarantee the principal. I don't want to repeat myself here again. Bottom line is they guarantee the principal. And not only that, when you get a lock in a gain, that becomes your new principal. Let's just say you have $100,000 invested in an account. It goes up 10%. Now you got $110,000. And the second year, the following year, the index goes down, you keep the $110,000. So each and every year, you're going to have the same amount of money or more, never less. This is one of the reasons why these products are so popular, particularly for folks that are nearing or in retirement. And let me share a thought about that too, because I had another client this past week. An income annuity is a different type that I'm talking about here. These are growth annuities. These are designed to grow with no downside market risk. But the one she was referring to was an income annuity, which generated an income guaranteed for the rest of their lives. Now, there's an advantage to that and disadvantage. The advantage to income annuities is that, yes, you have an income you cannot outlive. That's a positive. The disadvantage is when you turn on that income, it never increases. So inflation can eat into that over time. And so I don't typically recommend those unless you have a lot of time to defer, which they have some great roll-ups of 8, 9, 10% per year guaranteed to increase. And then you turn on the income much later. Guaranteed lifetime income annuities are really designed for somebody who's a little younger, frankly, and has time to defer them. That's where they're ideal. They're not the best for folks that are older. And unfortunately, that's what I've run into most often. People get sold on the idea

0: this, not realizing that the income will not increase. Which is more valuable? Having, let's say, an account worth $100,000 where you get $6,000-$7,000 a year, depending on your age, guaranteed for life, or you could withdraw $6,000-$7,000 a year and the rest of the account would grow, which means you'll probably have more income over time. A guaranteed lifetime income annuity typically will have much less for the heirs left over. Could go down to zero easily. If the person receiving the income lives a long time, the value of that to the heirs can easily be zero. With a growth annuity, oftentimes what I find is 8, 9, 10% even per year in growth, and you're taking 6, 7, 8% a year for income, guess what happens? The principal stays the same or even grows, which means it lasts the rest of your life. You never run out of money, plus the principal can then go to your heirs. So I find the growth annuities, a good one, typically far outperforms the guaranteed lifetime income. But here was the other key point that I made with this individual that was very valuable. And that is, it's understanding your stage of life. There's something called sequence of returns, and it's a technical term that means this. If you're retired and you're taking money from your accounts to supplement retirement and the market takes a hit, you not only lose the money you took out, but you also lose the value of the asset. If you're still working and you're not taking withdrawals from it, it stinks that your account value went down, but it doesn't hurt you financially because you're not living off of the money. It's a different stage of life. It's a different goal. It's a different purpose. You're going to be using this money to supplement retirement. And I have a JP Morgan white paper I can share with you, that study that shows if you retire into a period of time where the market does not perform, or worse, even loses, the value of your portfolio can drop dramatically quickly. Let's say you have $1 million in a portfolio. You take 5% per year. That's $50,000 a year. We've seen this twice in the last 25 years where the market's dropped about 50%, 2000 and 08-09. I saw this firsthand with prospective clients and people I met with where their portfolios had dropped literally 30, 40, and 50%, some even more. Let's assume you had $1 million portfolio and over a two-year period, you were taking 5% a year or $50,000 a year. In 2 years, you would withdraw $100,000. And let's assume the asset value during that time had dropped 30, 40, maybe 50% even. You could literally be sitting in a position in 2 years of $1 million turning into $400,000, $500,000, $600,000 because of the value lost in the markets plus the withdrawals you took. That's called sequence of returns. That can destroy a retirement portfolio. Converse that with an index annuity product that the principal is guaranteed. You have the same $1 million portfolio. You withdraw $50,000 a year for 2 years. No returns. The indexes, the markets went down, but the principal is guaranteed. You would still have $900,000 of your million versus the person invests in the market that lost 20, 30, 40, 50% would have significantly less. And recovering from that is next to impossible, because they still need the income to live on, and those continuing withdrawals destroy any ability for that portfolio to grow going forward. Where if you still have 90% of your money and the index goes up, you get to take advantage of that gain and you're right back up again. That's the difference. That's the risk running out of money in retirement. It's called sequence of returns if you want to look it up, and why index annuity products are so powerful. We have the best index annuity product available now, not just for folks up to age 80, but now also for folks 81 through 89 that I have seen in my entire 26-year career. If you want more information on this, contact me at yourpersonalbank.com. Stay tuned next week to the Your Personal Bank show for more great information. 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
6: News this hour from Town Hall. I'm Mary Rose. Homeland Security officials say election security remains a top priority for the Trump administration. Willie Nelson reports.
7: Homeland Security Secretary Mark Wayne Mullen says the administration will aggressively pursue voter fraud cases following President Trump's address to the nation. During the speech, the president cited DHS findings showing more than 270,000 non-citizens are registered on voter rolls and raised concerns about vulnerabilities in electronic voting and ballot counting systems. The administration says those vulnerabilities pose a major cyber threat and an election security nightmare. Willie Nelson, The White House.
6: New records released by Senate Republicans are raising questions about whether former special counsel Jack Smith accessed congressional text messages after previously testifying under oath that he did not. Correspondent Ken Lorman reports.
8: Senate Judiciary Committee Chairman Chuck Grassley and Senator Ron Johnson say Justice Department documents show text messages belonging to both lawmakers were obtained by Smith's team during the January 6th investigation. The senators argue those communications were protected by congressional privilege. Missouri Senator Eric Schmidt is now calling for Smith to be prosecuted, alleging he lied to Congress under oath. Ken Lorman reporting.
6: This week, eight Democratic candidates in Maine participated in two debates on TV. And over 50 million people in the Northeast and Mid-Atlantic are at risk for severe weather this weekend. A severe weather threat is in effect from the Ohio Valley through the Mid-Atlantic and Northeast. Residents of New York City, Philadelphia, D.C., Pittsburgh, and Cleveland could see damaging winds, large hail, isolated tornadoes, and flash flooding. The National Weather Service said Northeast residents face the potential for scattered flash flooding. More at townhall.com.
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6: The flooding devastation continues in Texas.
10: Downpours dumped more than 2 feet of rain across parts of central Texas over the past week, swelling rivers, cutting off communities, and washing out roads. In Uvalde, Texas, where a section of bridge collapsed due to flooding on the Nueces River, Governor Greg Abbott thanked responders who rushed to rescue hundreds of people trapped by high waters.
11: The state is going to work with local officials to expedite things like debris removal and to accelerate the rebuilding process.
10: As the water recedes, residents like Sandra Gomez are returning to a messy cleanup.
12: Mud is all throughout the house.
10: I'm Jennifer King.
6: Federal health officials have identified lettuce from Mexico served by Taco Bell locations across five U.S. states as a source of a widespread outbreak of diarrhea-causing parasite called Cleisospora. The Centers for Disease Control and Prevention late Thursday confirmed that. Breaking news, townhall.com. YouTube has appealed a landmark social media addiction lawsuit verdict.
13: The jury found YouTube and Meta negligent in March in a case involving a young woman who claimed social media addiction worsened her mental health. Jurors awarded the woman $6 million in total damages after the five-week trial concluded. YouTube's lawyers filed the appeal days after Meta had already filed its own appeal. Both defendants had filed post-trial motions asking the judge to toss out the jury's verdict and for a new trial. The judge denied those motions in early June. Keith Peters reporting.
6: Toxic smoke from Canadian wildfires is blanketing large parts of the U.S. Over 900 wildfires are raging in Canada, from Newfoundland to the Northwest Territories, and about 200 are uncontained. More on these stories at townhall.com.
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19: Welcome to the Around the House Show, your trusted source for everything about your home. Thanks for joining us today. I'm Eric G. John Dudley is out on assignment doing stuff. And we have Wendy Glaser back in the studio. Wendy,
20: hey, Eric.
19: Back.
20: Hi, thanks so much for having me back. It's great to see you.
19: Always so much fun. And I love that we're talking design today because this is one of my favorite subjects. And it's talking about those clients because everybody has their own design aesthetics. Every person has their own style. And trying to figure that out from the designer point of view and making it their home is really, I think, what sets a designer apart from many others, because that, I think, is the largest challenge. Because as designers, we're people too, right? We have our own styles. And my funnest challenge was to make sure that my client never knew what my style was.
20: Agreed. Yeah, I always say if somebody walks into a house and they say, oh, Wendy must have done this, I would just fall apart. I would be so disappointed.
19: Right? It's so true because, you know, I don't want to make fun of other people out there. There are plenty of television networks and shows out there that have one style that they focus in on. And I think it's also dangerous as well because a designer is a brand. You're a brand. When I was designing a lot, I was a brand. You know, we have our own brand. But if we pigeonhole ourselves into a style, I guarantee that style is going to come in and out. And what have you done to yourself?
20: It is very limiting. I mean, I think some people really like the comfort of those limits. And I think that's why they have a signature look. I mean, a lot of the named designers that you see with beautiful published books and all those things, they do have a look and people hire them for that, which is great. And I'm happy it works for them. I just think it would be hard for me to just to only work in one area or one genre of design and not have the opportunity to learn more or seek out new things or try something new. I think it would kind of get old after a while, for me at least.
19: Yeah, good point, because my style personally leans into more of that mid-century modern slash, you know, more contemporary style. But anytime that I got pulled into another project with a completely different style, it pushed my design skills and it made it way more exciting for me.
20: Yes. I think you have all kinds of new opportunities to discover new vendors, new materials, new ways of applying those materials and different products and all kinds of neat things, even different ways to apply lighting principles to the different styles. And so you're constantly challenged and being forced to grow professionally. And for me, I really enjoy that. I think it's worthwhile. So I love to do really high contemporary, sleek, sexy stuff. And then I love to do like a French country, like what you were just talking about. It's just as meaningful to the client because you're making their aesthetic, their dream, their vision number one in your mind and in your practice. And I think it's great for people who want to work with a high level interior designer to know that that person sees and values them enough to make their priorities their own. And it's just fun. I think, too, it helps you kind of make friends with those people
19: for a
20: period of time, too.
19: You know, for homeowners out there that are going to hire a designer, and, you know, I always say the smartest plan on a remodel is hiring a designer to come in. It's going to save you money in the long run. It's really one of those things that, you know, all it takes is for you to have to paint a room three times and have a painter go in there that you probably could have paid for that designer to come in and at least do a color consultation and help you with that, because it's cheaper than, you know, the 3x of the paint job. And all of that, plus the frustration of changing three times as well. It's just so much easier on the process. But I think it's challenging too for a homeowner, because many homeowners out there, and you know, they have their style, but they can't even describe it. You almost have to just walk in and go, I see your style and your home, which could be even conflicting.
20: Yes, usually, actually. I find every time we start a new engagement with a client, I spend an hour with them in their home or over Zoom and kind of walk through their space with them and get a sense of what they'd like to accomplish. And I always ask them to get some inspiration photos of things that they love and that they don't have to relate at all, just different pictures of rooms that they find interesting. And then we kind of go through it together and I create a design inventory. So what are the commonalities between all of these different images that pretty much drill down what their aesthetic is and the things that they value in their space. And it's cute because inevitably they'll say, oh my gosh, I didn't even notice that was in every single picture. It'd be like me saying, I'm going to go do my taxes and turn it in. It'll be fine. Well, I don't understand the nuances of any of that. And I don't want to screw up on something that important. So it's kind of the same. Everybody has a gift mix. So I'm happy to help with the design part.
19: It's so funny because you also have that house that kind of deserves a certain style.
20: True.
19: And, you know, you and I are on the West Coast. We're a little bit limited compared to the East Coast, where you've got homes were built in the 1600s out of stone that people are having to design around. And then you've got all that kind of 1700 stuff that, again, doesn't really exist out on the West Coast. Mm-hmm. And there's, you know, generations of homes that just didn't exist out here as we see it. And I think over there, they even have more challenges to get in, because I've got this 1710 farmhouse and I love mid-century. Let's go. And maybe you don't have the right house for that project.
20: Or it can be done, but you really have to understand that you're devoting yourself to quite a process, for sure. Yeah. Gil Schaefer is an incredible architect who's world renowned, and his specialty is taking these old homes and remaking them for today's families and lifestyles. And his collection of work is so beautiful. Mm-hmm. And each project is very distinct. And I think I did a really fun exercise with a friend of mine who's a designer out of Boston, Debbie Daly. And mm-hmm. she does a lot of older homes in that area. And we talked about all the challenges and opportunities of design in a talk we used to do. And it's really interesting to see, you know, what does she come up against stylistically, and how is that different from California? Very different. But the approach can be very similar to how you want to solve those challenges that come up. So yeah. I think when you're working with a designer who has a lot of experience and does put the interests of the client first, yep. you arrive at different solutions than maybe if you were working with someone who has a very distinct look, a curated look, which yeah. on Instagram is very meaningful, right?
19: yeah.
20: It's very meaningful to have a curated look on Instagram, but I've been really, really cautious to make sure that, you know, there's a flavor to what you see on my Instagram. Mm-hmm. No two projects alike. So it can,
19: no, it can be regionally, and it comes down to referrals too, right? So if you're in a very cool 1960s mid-century neighborhood, you know, where this area of town got built out, it's very natural for a designer contractor to get referrals in the neighborhood. So all of a sudden you can be doing two projects in the same neighborhood, in the same era houses. And all of a sudden it looks like you've dove on social media into this whole new style world, but it's just happenstance that that's what you're working on today.
20: Uh-huh. Yeah. It does, you know, go in cycles for sure. Definitely. Yeah.
19: Mm-hmm. And I think the other fun part is how fast trends are changing now. You know, we've talked a little bit about it, but when I first started designing and doing my stuff in the 90s, a 5 to 10 year cycle, you could look at a picture and go, oh, that's 1970s, that's 60s, that's 80s, and maybe early 70s, late 70s. But, you know, you could kind of tell what it is. But, you know, back in the day, before we had the internet and that kind of stuff, a project before it hit the magazine could be 2.5 years old. And so it took a while to get out to people. And I had projects that I had done that, you know, they're like, wow, when did you do that? 2.5 years ago. And I had one house that I did that was the house that REI was founded in. And I did that in the early 2000s. Even then, it took, almost 3 years before it made it out into a magazine and got featured, because it just took that long. And nowadays, you know, your client's sharing up your idea board before they leave your parking lot of your office, and the style's mm-hmm. out there. So, you know, I always say that I can tell the styles are probably towards the end when it starts to show up in Target and Home Depot.
20: I would say that is correct.
19: You know, 10 years ago, everybody was talking about oil rub bronze. Oh, that's the new brass or the new yes. chrome or the new brushed nickel or all that.
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23: Most Americans think of Abraham Lincoln and they think of the Civil War or the Emancipation. But in 1862, he signed another hugely significant piece of legislation, the Homestead Act. It offered eligible Americans up to 160 acres of land, not as a prize for the powerful, but as an opportunity for ordinary families willing to live on it, work it, and build something lasting. Why did it matter? Because Lincoln understood that freedom was not merely the absence of tyranny. Rather, freedom required responsibility, labor, stewardship, and moral courage. A free people must be given room to build, but they also must be willing to cultivate what they have been given. That still matters today. Liberty without responsibility decays. Opportunity without character collapses. Lincoln's lesson is clear. A nation stays free when its people remain willing to work, build, and steward freedom under God.
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19: And the styles out there. So, you know, I always say that I can tell the styles are probably towards the end when it starts to show up in Target and Home Depot.
20: I would say that is correct.
19: You know, 10 years ago, everybody was talking about oil rub bronze. Oh, that's the new brass or the new chrome or the new brushed nickel or all that stuff. And then, you know, all of a sudden now we're into that white oak and black hardware. Well, that's kind of run its course.
20: Yes.
19: You know.
20: And it's hard too, because I mean, it was everywhere. Yeah. And I would have, you know, young families coming to me building their first home, all excited, and they'd bring a stack of pictures that all looked exactly the same. And it was all rift white oak, which is three times as much the cost as an alder cabinet. And they just could not understand how their cabinet budget could be so high. And I just said, well, it's just the variety of wood that you're choosing, and you want inset, and you want, you know, you're looking at these homes that A, are not in our area. B, the wealth index is very different there than it is here. And it's just not, it's not apples to apples. And it would just make so many people sad. And I remember this one cute little gal, she was pregnant with her second little boy, and she wanted the perfect kitchen, and we worked so hard to get it done. Her husband is a sheriff, and so a lot of us kind of went in on this together as a thank you for all of his service. And I finally convinced her to do an altar cabinet instead of a rift white oak for the island. And all of a sudden she started seeing the really pretty stained alder islands showing up. Wendy, I'm so glad you didn't let me do the other, and it would have been so much more money and da da da da da. But it was just like, just in good conscience, I can't ask you to spend money like that when I know in like a year, people are going to get tired of it and change their mind again. So
19: it is so crazy out there. And I was just doing some looking yesterday, doing some research, and I'm seeing big, big publications, and I'm just going to call Howes out for that, going, minor kitchen remodel, doing a nice, you know, cabinets, countertops and stuff is on average $48,000. And I'm like, what are you talking about? Are you going to IKEA and doing an 8x10 kitchen and putting laminate on it? I mean, really? Yeah. That's not accurate. You know, if you're paying for something to do this, we're not just in a kitchen remodel. We're not talking, it can get six figures very, very quickly by the time you do that. And I think that's one of the issues that we see out there is that with all the information that we have out there on social media and, you know, people, I got to have this couch. Great. That's a $17,000 couch. And they were hoping it was going to be a $600 couch they could buy on the internet.
20: Well, I feel like there are those manufacturers that represent their furnishings in a space that is not typical of a regular American home. Yeah. And so people purchase these things not understanding scale and proportion and texture and color and bring it home to their cute little townhouse and it eats up their whole room. And I get these calls all the time. Wendy, I bought all the things from the magazine exactly like it was, but my room does not look like that. Why? Like, well, scale, let's talk about lighting. Finishing and scale. And, you know, it's hard because in a sense, I'm there to protect them from things happening like that. I really want people to love their space at the end, selfishly, because I want them to have great feelings about me and my team and everybody that we got, you know, that we worked together on this project. But that also means really having some hard conversations about what is and is not feasible. So like, for example, I have a returning client. I did a commercial building for them and they had me come and look at their home because they had a very distinct vision for what they wanted moving forward. And they described it to me in detail what the vision was. And there was no way that home was going to work. And I've never had to do this before, but I told them, I said, I just think you have to move. Mm-hmm. And I'm sorry. Like, you know, would have been a very profitable job for me to do, but it never would have gotten them where they wanted to go. And they would have lost out on the opportunity they have to live in this gorgeous place they found. So sometimes, you know, the truth is hard to accept at first, but in the long run, it does make things easier. To your point about when you have a seasoned designer working for you, with you, then you can save a lot of money and heartache and grief because it's their job to protect you. And then it can be a lot more joyful experience than it would be if you tried it all alone. You know,
19: we've got listeners and friends and people that are out there just getting their first house and they're maybe getting out of that tiny apartment or condo, getting to their first house, and they just start jumping online and buying stuff. And it's so tempting. You can be doing it at 11 o'clock at night while you're trying to go to sleep and wind down. I think the most expensive piece of furniture you buy is the online Amazon couch. It shows up in the 22 boxes that you have to put together because I haven't seen one yet that doesn't deserve to go in a dumpster in 6 weeks to 6 months. You know, the first time you've got six people over sitting on the couch, something breaks, people are on the floor and you're throwing money away. And it's like, if I could get a message out for people, it's a flag that I'm kind of waving more and more is be intentional when you're buying furniture and buy a piece that's going to last you more than a year. And, it's cheap. I'll get something later. Well, do you have a truck to go take that to the dump in? Because that's kind of your next move, you know, with that couch. And it's just, why load up the landfill? Why go spend hundreds of dollars when you could have just spent a little bit more and had something that lasted you through the style, which could be, 8 to 10 years.
20: Yeah, that. And also, I think really well done thrift stores have some beautiful pieces that like thrift stores. And also I have some friends who have an art gallery in a town real close by called Turlock, and their art gallery is the Gallery Finesse. And I love it because they import all kinds of beautiful things from all over the world. And they have this little set. I love it so much. I still don't have a place for it yet, but I'm hopeful. But it's this little French parlor set, love seat and two chairs and an ottoman and this wild French velvet upholstery.
19: Cool.
20: And you look at it and think that would be very uncomfortable because it's kind of low to the ground and But you sit in it and it is so well proportioned, whether you're tall or short or wide or narrow, or, and it's just the neatest thing because you, It's such a great demonstration of how really well-built furniture does stand the test of time. And maybe the proportions are not the same as they are now. But if you have a smaller townhome or a pretty, you know, primary suite that you'd like to furnish but not a lot of room, that's the perfect thing for it.
19: Oh, yeah.
20: And you can get it for a song relative to, I mean, you could get it for the equivalent of what you'd probably pay for the Amazon sofa.
19: Exactly.
20: But it's antique and it's perfect and it feels amazing and there's a story.
19: It has value.
20: I wouldn't say a lot of thrifted upholstery is good. It's not. You want to make sure there's not things
19: gross
20: in there. But if it's a reputable store, you can find some beautiful things and it's so much fun.
19: I have a favorite shopping place here in Portland. It's kind of across the river from downtown on the east side, but it's originally an old Packard dealership. So it's two stories. And so it was a car dealership, huge, takes up a whole city block, and it's called Urbanite. And they have probably 25 or 30 different thrift store people inside of it with furniture, with art. You know, for a while there, Alec Baldwin's kids had a place in there where they were putting in places from their like estate in Paris or whatever that they were closing out, and just wild stuff. And you can go in there and find that mid-century built-in, you know, that was the entertainment center of then, that just had the built-in record player and was so super cool and reasonable prices.
0: Around the House, we'll be right back. Let's
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6: With Catherine News. I'm Mary Rose. The U.S. military is reporting the first U.S. troop deaths from direct Iranian fire since the war's early days. Two were killed and one is missing after an attack on a base in Jordan on Friday. Iran's supreme leader warns of unforgettable lessons if the U.S. continues its attacks. And Tehran says it has suspended its commitments to the interim deal signed with the U.S. The intensifying exchange of fire in recent days has hit infrastructure and affected civilians. The conflict over the Strait of Hormuz is again impacting global oil prices. Hazardous wildfire smoke is impacting over a dozen states. Air quality alerts span from the upper Midwest and Great Lakes to New England and south through the Northeast and Mid-Atlantic. 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
19: You know, and it is just one of those places where you can go in there and buy your favorite record from the 70s or turn around and buy some beautiful furniture that's been well cared for that will last you forever. And every time you go in there, there's something different because there's enough traffic in there that they're moving stuff. And every time it's like a really great find. And so it's really fun to go look at that kind of stuff. So,
20: yeah. I'd love to go there. That sounds great. But yeah, I think special little places like that really are a designer's best secret, because I can source fine European art at the Gallery Finesse and I can source the most beautiful original, you know, vintage mid-century modern pieces. And, you know, they're pieces that have been signed or furniture pieces that have the stamp from the manufacturer, all these neat things that I just think it's fun to bring in things that have a past and a story when it's possible, because then it's unique to you and to your home and to your environment. And then it doesn't look like everybody else's. And that is essentially the point of having a designer is, yes, you want a beautiful home. You want to be protected and make good choices, but you also want something that no one else is going to see anywhere else too. And that's just a really fun way to go about it. It's like a treasure hunt.
19: It is. I picked up off of Facebook Marketplace, another great place to find stuff, this 1959, and it has made in Hong Kong, little sticker, paper sticker glued inside of one of the drawer boxes, but a dry bar to go in your house. And it is so cool. It is that classic, almost boomerang bar looking thing with the carved pieces on it. Totally cool. $150 bucks. I'm refinishing because it had been, you know, it was just well used, but even for what back then would have been an import, inexpensive import piece. And I don't feel bad doing it because it's not a name brand. It's not one of the big name brand pieces. So I can make it my own with some fun and not feel like I'm destroying a piece of history. But
20: yeah, you won't get in trouble with Antiques Roadshow.
19: Yeah, I know. You know, but they're not wrong. That dining room table was gorgeous. Oh, yeah, I cleaned it all up before he came down here. Well, that was $250,000. Now it's $10,000 because you cleaned it, you know, and it's just some of that stuff. It's like, you got to slow down.
20: You have to be careful. Yeah.
19: You got to slow down. I did a deep internet search. I mean, I was Google imaging search. I couldn't find a single example of it. So I found it was kind of a knockoff of some like old Broyhill stuff and some of that cool stuff back in the day. But I don't feel bad about modifying that. I do feel bad about taking some of the more vintage pieces that are gorgeous. And I like to kind of leave them as their own. Now, if it needs, you know, needs upholstery to it, that's where you take it over to your upholsterer and have them fix it up and do something and have it restored. And then it's like a new piece again, except just probably much more better built unless you're getting into the higher end stuff.
20: True. Yes, I would say that's very accurate. And I think that's something that people, it startles people when they look for fine furniture, what the cost is involved. But if you look at how that thing is put together and all the hands that touch it and the quality of the material, it's like if you get a bid for a bathroom, right? You're going to see some contractors just give you a number. Oh, your bathroom's going to cost blank.
19: That's scary.
20: Other contractors, you know, put it all out and bullet the whole thing out. And then you can say, oh, well, I might not be in love with this number, but at least I understand. Same thing with furniture and with artwork. If you are interested and you want to learn and you want to understand more, it does become more meaningful and interesting, certainly. And a part of the fun, really.
19: Yeah. And artwork is tough, especially when you get into the expensive stuff, because you really have to get experts involved. And is this a real thing? Are we paying for a real thing? Is this a knockoff? Is it a copy? Is it something that's similar? What are you dealing with? And so that can be its own special world when you get into artwork.
20: Yeah, there are a lot of interior art consultants that work with designers. Mm-hmm. That I think that, you know, when you're talking about really, really high-end art, that's not a bad idea.
19: Yeah.
20: If you don't have someone locally, then you definitely need to seek those people out.
19: I got a buddy that used to work in Southern California that was a low voltage guy back in the day before they were integrators and smart home people, but mm-hmm. he would go around and do that stuff in Southern California. And he told me a story that he used to go around and Jack Nicholson would call him up because every time that he would move his art around, they would have to move the alarms, move the lighting, change it all around. And he would just call up and Jack would be there in a t-shirt and almost his underwear, changing stuff around in the living room, waving his arms around, put this over here. And they would be getting into the systems to make sure things didn't go off and then changing things around. And
20: interesting. And
19: I'm like, that's a whole new world, you uh-huh. know, getting into that stuff. Because, you know, when you've got guys like that that can go out and get something that you would see in a museum in a major city, it's sitting in their living room. That's a whole other level of art that most people don't even get to touch. So
20: Yes, it is. It is. I think it's been sort of fun for me because there have been a few occasions when I've worked with clients and they really needed good looking artwork. Like they had beautiful furniture and the scale of the rooms was really well proportioned, high ceilings, the lighting was just right, but it didn't have any good artwork. And it didn't matter what you put in there. It just fell flat because it was just,
19: it wasn't special, right?
20: And everything else was.
19: Yeah.
20: So it was really fun because we started them on a path of fine art collecting with the Gallery Finesse. And so, you know, every birthday or anniversary or Christmas, they would seek out another piece for the collection. And it was so much fun to see their enthusiasm. And then, you know, each piece has a special meaning and it started to tell their story because they really loved going to Europe with their mm-hmm. girls and they like to buy pieces that reminded them of their trips or scenes of places they had been together. So it was a lot of fun to see them put that together. And then on the other hand, I have other clients have a very contemporary art style and design mm-hmm. or like an eye for very, very high contemporary stuff.
19: Yeah.
20: So that's been fun because there are a couple of local artists that do some gorgeous things. So we've done commission work with them
19: nice.
20: And the clients get to know the artists and it's this big thing and it's just for them and it really enhances the project overall. So that's been a lot of fun too.
19: I've dabbled in it for my house. You know, I get things, I see stuff that I like. It's not really meant to be an investment. I get it because I like it. And
20: yeah.
19: But it's fun to go back every few years and look and go, what's this worth now? And then you see it at an auction and you're like, oh, that's cool. That's tripled in price. You know?
20: Yeah, I'm so smart. Look at what I figured out. No.
19: That's cool.
20: Yes. There's a photographer. So when my son was really little, gosh, he must have been like two. I did this fundraiser for a local like charity sorority thing and for the Tree Foundation locally. So we had this big event and party and people auctioned off like paintings or photography mm-hmm. of trees or whatever. And Roman Lawrence is a very famous photographer now, but he was just starting off back then. And he had this beautiful photo called the Two-Hearted Oak and nobody bid on it. And so I bought it, hot dog. Yeah. And I think I bought it for $250.
19: Okay, nice.
20: And now I can't really say what it's worth.
19: A lot more. We'll just say a lot more. So.
20: But it makes me so happy that like, oh, I saw something that meant something to me and it really worked out. I mean, how often does that happen? So it's, you know, fun little things like that that make a difference. And it's a fun thing to talk about.
19: I bought a piece that was the event poster for the 1957 Monaco Grand Prix.
20: Boy,
19: and earliest days of eBay, and they had found some of them and put them up for sale on eBay. They had been in a storeroom and found some, put it up. I picked it up for the hundreds of dollars. And now, you know, 20 years later, it's worth a lot more.
20: That's great.
19: You know, some of that stuff where I'm like, wow, that's really gone up in value. Mm-hmm. And it's so cool. It's in good shape still. I'm now getting to the point on some of these things and I'm like, I really need to get a better frame for that. And
20: with guys, UV glass.
19: Yeah, there's some stuff I need to do on this stuff. And by the way, if you've never been out to a professional quality frame shop and spent money on that, hold on to your wallet and your purse. It is not inexpensive.
20: No, it can be as much or more than the piece.
19: Yeah.
0: Make sure you follow us on social media. 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
7: Next, something that has a little more powerful statement being made and just to give it air around it and space for people to appreciate it. So it can be tough. And that's why I really love working with a professional organizer too.
8: Yeah.
7: She's awesome. I don't always want to be the person who's giving the bad news, like, no, you can't do this. No, you can't do that. Because that's just really a drag. People get sick of hearing you say no.
8: Yeah. Yeah. But sometimes they need that no, even though it's tough. So.
7: Yeah. It's just, I pray a lot about saying it in a kind and loving way that they can receive it in the spirit in which it is intended and not feel criticized or, you know, put on the spot.
8: Yeah. How nicely can you say, I don't think this is going to give you the result you're looking for?
7: That's really good, Eric. That's what I need to say.
8: That was one of the ones that I would use. That was the one in my back pocket that I was always throwing out going, I'm not sure this is going to get us there. And here's why.
7: You know? That's really good.
8: You know, and I tie it back to not my goal, but their goal, you know, yes. And that's kind of how I've always done it is like, I don't think this is going to get you what you want, which makes you be a little more of a savior of the situation versus the criticizer, you know?
7: Yes. Excellent. So excellent. I will employ that in my next endeavor.
8: Yeah, that one works. One of the biggest challenges I think out there is color, because so many people, let's say in their 20s or 30s, figured out what their color palette is that they like.
7: Yes.
8: It can be really dated when you go 10, 15, 20 years down the road. And that

0: different color on the wall desperately, wants it to be brighter. Actually, they don't know about the color. It's more about, I just want it to be brighter. Where we're putting in section, like a 10-foot window and a 12-foot slider, and we're painting the ceiling and we're changing. I mean, it's going to be brighter no matter what. Even if the room was painted black, it would be brighter. But, you know, when you have a room like that with so much natural light, you can't have a stark white paint or you'll go blind.
1: Yeah.
0: And so it's been a hard thing to try to explain. Let's wait on the color. Let's get the light in here and then make a choice, because I don't want to keep telling them, no, you can't have a brighter color. But they can't, because all their little kids will have.
1: It's going to look like an office building. Yeah.
0: Yeah, it'll put office carpet
1: in it. Yeah. Oh, my gosh. I laughed so hard about a month ago. I was on one of the designer Facebook groups out there, and this newer designer goes, I found the most beautiful white color. I can't wait to use it on a lot of projects. What do you guys think of Navajo white? And I went, oh, my gosh. We went full circle. Early 1990s start of my design career, I was getting rid of that because it had been done all throughout the 80s. And I'm like, are you kidding me? Are we back full circle now? We have gone back to zero. Usually,
0: I mean, that does happen.
1: Look at gold, you know?
0: Yeah.
1: Gold hit the 60s, 70s, 80s, 90s, died out, and it came right back again in a different phase. So,
0: Different finish.
1: Yeah. And it's kind of fun. It's so fun when colors come back around. As a designer, for me, it's been hard because I really had to, gold was the one that I had to really let my death grip loose of, because I'd spent so many decades getting rid of it, of that cheap builder grade, not even quick set handles, but just that.
0: It was like round, a dipped shiny gold mess.
1: Yeah. Whatever that was. And going to brushed. And I was just like, I can't do it. It took me like 6 months of going, having to let that go. It was all me, but I had to let it go before I could get excited of it. And that really changed how I look, going, okay, wait a minute. These things always come back in a new thing. A few years ago now, we saw the 60s, 70s colors popping back up at the, you know, Design and Construction Week down there. And now we're starting to see it's almost on schedule now. We're getting into the later 70s colors, into the dark greens. And I'm like, when's that coming in? And I'm like, are we jumping now to the 80s and the 90s? Are we going to see dusty blue chickens on the wall again, or what are we doing here?
0: Well, you know, Pantone did have that dusty blue and mauve was the color of the year 3 years ago.
1: Yeah.
0: I thought it was going to die. I'm just like, what? No, this is so mean. You can't do this to me.
1: Last year, I think Pantone came out with that other beige color, and I went,
0: oh, yeah.
1: And I made fun of it on the episode when we talked about colors, because I said, but I had people will probably correct me now on this in the comments. But to me, I think I called it.
0: That's the honest truth.
1: It's been a rental for 10 years beige. You know, that's what I was going to call it. So,
0: yeah, it's true. I know. I think that's the thing, is just when you have the privilege of designing for a lot of different kinds of people with different kinds of aesthetics, it keeps it fun and interesting and fresh, because everything does come back around, but you need to use it in a fresh, interesting, new way. And a lot of times that's with the application of different technologies and different kinds of lighting and different arrangement of items or shown in a different way. And it is always a challenge to keep growing and learning. And it's so much fun to do that. And it's just so kind of people to trust you and I with their homes and the look of everything that surrounds them every day. And it's just a real privilege. So I'm really grateful that I have so many different kinds of aesthetics I get to work with. Different kinds of people that I can appreciate.
1: And for the homeowners out there, you know, all you guys in the audience, this is for you. Don't be intimidated trying to hire that designer. Find the right one that works with you, that collaborates with you, that will help guide you through the process. You will always end up with a better project. I've never seen one where it went completely sideways that I was like, oof. If you've got that good relationship, it just amplifies what your aesthetic is and really pulls it off versus you doing the best you can. Use their expertise to get you across the finish line, because I think it's super important. And there's so many times that I go into projects and they're like, oh, I just did this. And I'm like, in my head, I'm like, oh, I wish you would have consulted with a designer for an hour to get on the right direction. you know, and especially when picking out hard surfaces that you're not going to redo for a number of years, the shower tile, the bathrooms, the countertops, the stuff that

0: you're putting the investment in, expensive furniture, work right. with people so you get the right thing the first time.
1: Mm-hmm. Agreed. Yeah.
0: You know,
1: I think sometimes people are intimidated by designers, and designers have earned a bad rap, and some of it is well-earned. It just yeah. depends. I think the thing is, if you're worried about hiring a designer because you think they're intimidating, or they're going to look down on you, or they're going to not respect your budget, or all those different things, then they're not the designer for you. But there is a designer who is for you, who can work with you, who will put your mind at ease and guide you through the process. So I would just say the biggest thing in selecting a designer is that you believe that they have your best interests at heart, that they understand they are working for you because it is a service industry, and that they are willing to be kind and explain the whys and hows of the choices mm-hmm. that they're asking you to make, so that you can feel safe asking questions and wanting to know why, and saying, you know, I don't think we talked enough about this thing or that thing, mm-hmm. and I really want to revisit it, so that you can enjoy it, because it's not something you're going to do every day, and you should enjoy it. And there's a lot of money at stake. So I just respect your own intuition and mm-hmm. your own feelings about the people that you meet. Don't settle for someone that you don't really feel comfortable with. And then I think you'll really enjoy the process.
0: Yeah, do a little research on where they come from. There's a lot of different paths to being a designer, whether mm-hmm. you went through the college or a trade school or whatever you did to get where you are. And at the same time, there's a lot of people out there that, well, they couldn't hack it in real estate or making coffee for people. And now they put on a designer hat on and now they got TV shows. But anyway.
1: But they have a great skill set with their personality. And they have a great support team.
0: Absolutely. Which are designers that are doing that for them. So
1: yes. There you go. And everybody gets to make a living.
0: Absolutely. Wendy, thanks for coming on today. How do people find you if they're like, oh my gosh, I got to get Wendy here on my big project going on, or even not a big project. Every project can be a big project depending on what you're doing. But how do people find you?
1: WendyGlaisterInteriors.com. And Glaister is spelled G-L-A-I-S-T-E-R. And it's that you can use that for email, for my website, for Instagram, to see all the things that we're up to and the places that we're going and people that we get to work with. And thank you so much for having me, Eric. It's always a real pleasure.
0: That's fun. We just had design time. We didn't have Johnny in here, so you get to slide up into the co-host seat today. And thanks for taking the time.
1: Thanks for making the time. I appreciate it. Have a great day.
0: You too. I'm Eric Chi. Thanks for tuning in to Around the House.
2: 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Today, volume is mistaken for value. Outrage gets the clicks and the applause. Anger gets the headlines. But history tells a different story. 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They were remembered because they were right, because they were thoughtful, and because they were willing to speak the truth even when it was unpopular. 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
12: News this hour from Town Hall. I'm Mary Rose. Heavy smoke has moved into more areas from the Great Lakes to the Mid-Atlantic.
13: Warnings of dangerous air quality conditions are expected to remain in effect through Saturday across a wide swath of the U.S. as heavy smoke from uncontrolled wildfires in Minnesota and Canada blankets even more of the Mid-Atlantic region, including Washington, D.C. In New York City, public health nurse Barbara Glickstein says people should take precautions.
14: I wish more people were wearing masks and little babies and children were inside.
13: The National Weather Service says smoky conditions won't be gone anytime soon as fires continue to burn largely unchecked. I'm Lisa Dwyer.
12: A member of President Trump's cabinet says he is ready to go after voter fraud.
15: Homeland Security Secretary Mark Wayne Mullen talked about election fraud.
16: If you are an illegal or you're voting illegally, we will hunt you down. We will find you.
15: In a White House briefing, Mullen also threatened fines, even prison time, for state election officials who refuse to hand over sensitive voter data. Ed Donahue, Washington.
12: New polling and election forecasts are giving Republicans fresh optimism about holding on to the House in the upcoming midterms. Correspondent John Scott reports.
17: Democrats still lead the generic congressional ballot, but a new RMG research survey shows that advantage shrinking to just 2 points, 47-45%. Analysts say soft Republican voters appear to be returning to the GOP. Meanwhile, major election forecasters, including Crystal Ball, Cook Political Report, and Inside Elections, now show Republicans with a slight edge in the battle for House control. And in North Carolina's key Senate race, Republican Michael Whatley trails former Governor Roy Cooper by only 4 points in a Democratic-sponsored poll. John Scott reporting.
12: More on these stories at townhall.com.
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12: A hot summer has been proving deadly in Europe.
18: Heat that hit Europe exceptionally early and hard this year appears to have led to a spike in deaths, with well over 10,000 more people dying at the height of the heat wave than would normally have been expected. Measures of what researchers call excess mortality, the difference between the normally expected number of deaths and the actual number, spiked in late June, with parts of Europe experiencing record temperatures. I'm Charles de la Vespa.
12: Concerns are growing about Cuba's military ties with U.S. adversaries as the island nation struggles. Analysts warn Cuba has acquired hundreds of drones from Iran and Russia, raising concerns that they could threaten U.S. interests in the region, including facilities at Guantanamo Bay. The report also highlights severe shortages, power outages, and food insecurity across the island. Breaking news, townhall.com. After 246 years, Private John Pumphrey is unknown no more.
10: For more than two centuries, a fallen Revolutionary War soldier was unknown and unnoticed. Now, thanks to happenstance and the wonders of DNA, he has a name just in time for the 250th birthday of the nation he fought and died to create. The remains were found in 2022 in a shallow grave associated with the 1780 Battle of Camden, South Carolina. DNA extracted from a small bone at the base of his skull was analyzed and uploaded to genealogical sites. The soldier was recently identified as Private John Pumphrey of Maryland. An orphan, he may have been as young as 13 when he enlisted in 1777. I'm Bernie Bennett.
12: His newfound family are awaiting a new headstone to replace the one reading unknown. A team from South America will clash with a team from Europe in tomorrow's World Cup final. Messi and Argentina will square off against Lamine Yamal and the team from Spain in New Jersey. More on these stories at Town Hall.
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0: 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I'm Eric G. Thanks for joining me today. John Dudley, good to see you, my friend.
21: You too, brother. What's happening?
0: Oh, it is that time of the day where we got Wendy Glaister in the studio. Wendy Glaister Interiors. Welcome back, Wendy.
22: Hi, guys. How are you? I'm so happy to see you.
21: I love the scarf.
0: This is going to be a fun one. I like a little controversy.
22: Oh.
0: This one's going to be fun.
21: Isn't it always controversial?
22: On both sides.
0: Yeah. I can too. Everybody else is going, what are you guys talking about? And today we're going to talk about kind of the difference of a man cave and a she shed and how those can be similar but two different projects. And I think it's hilarious how, depending on the client, depending on the house, how these can be such different situations.
22: They can. It's funny. Last year we did a project for a couple who had a tech business together. She was general counsel and he was CEO. And they could not stand working in the same house, but they wanted to work from home. So we put in two tough sheds and tricked both of them out. And the things that he chose for his and the things that she chose for hers were completely different. It was so funny. They had their individual styles and tastes, and it was a lot of fun.
21: You want the daffodils or the moose horns?
0: Mentally, I think there is something to be said about creating a space that you don't have to compromise on, right? That this is my space. for John Dudley over there. It's going to be his studio with the instruments and the 2-inch tape player sitting in the corner. And he's got exactly where that needs to go. Or me, it's more of the shop and everything else of what I've got going on and the studio and stuff that we're building now. But I think it's healthy to have a space that's your own that you can just kind of go reset to and go enjoy without having to compromise on where everything goes. I think it's a hot topic.
21: I think it's a blessing and a curse, and I think it can cost you a marriage. I'll say that.
0: Ooh, I like it, Johnny.
21: I'm just going for the jugular, man. I'm all my fault. There's no blame there. You know, you fall asleep up in the music studio, and you wake up at 7 when your wife's leaving for work. It only lasts for so long before she... I'm just saying.
22: You have to come out of the cave occasionally.
21: Yeah, that's kind of my point. Be careful, right? Make it cool, but not too cool.
22: I made that mistake too.
0: John Dudley with the truth. Divorce. I like it.
21: I got nothing but the truth, brother.
0: Yeah, I know, but you're not wrong though. I mean, here's a warning sign, I think, for relationships out there too. If you're creating a place to escape to a lot, then maybe. Maybe you need to work on that a little bit, because I know plenty of people that get home and they go escape to their place. Probably not the healthiest for the relationship long term.
21: Yeah, and that's a solid point. And to be fair, that was not what my intention, but you know me and a guitar, it's pretty hard to tear me away.
0: I know, man. I've spent 3 a.m. in your studio back in the band days going, all right, man, I'm going home. Oh, but one more try.
21: Right, yeah. So, and the next thing you know, I'm sleeping on the keyboard.
0: Yeah.
21: I digress. Sorry. Let's be more professional and designy about it.
22: No, but
21: you just got the contractor's take. That's more than enough.
22: Oh,
0: I think you're right, though. It's one of those things that can be healthy, especially in today's work from home situation where people need to have their own space, because we've all seen the videos of people sitting in the during COVID that were sitting on the island and the kids go naked running by in their Zoom meeting or whatever happens, or their spouse comes walking in half awake, not knowing that they're now on a Zoom call or an interview or something where they're out. There needs to be a balance, like everything.
22: I think so. I think too, what I've seen a lot in different couples over the years is different people's tolerance of a mess and what their definition of a mess is. I worked with a couple in their commercial office, and then they asked me to come and help them in their home. And she was a CPA and he was the rainmaker, and he liked everything just so. And you would think as a CPA, she would have as well.
21: But I already had that backwards.
22: Home.
21: Yeah.
22: And it drove him out of his mind. And she loved, she was so creative. Like, she loved sewing and she loved scrapbooking and she loved all the things, but she loved all the things to do all the things. And so they built her this beautiful office with double doors that slid shut so that he wouldn't have to look at it, because he could not do it.
0: Yeah.
21: And that's a marriage saver right there.
22: Yeah.
21: Right?
22: That was useful.
21: This is.
22: See this so much in homes is, especially if you're at the place in life where you want to be in your forever home, whatever that looks like, and you're making all the changes to your plumbing layouts and your kitchen and all these other things, then at some point people usually also do something for their specific interests or hobbies to accommodate those things in the long run. And usually it's because they have learned what their spouse can and can't tolerate about their specific interests. But it's almost a protection in a way, but I think it shows a lot of respect and understanding that they want to do that. I think it's kind of neat, but
0: yeah,
22: if you don't ever recognize those differences, it can be pretty problematic.
0: I think it can be interesting. People like Johnny and I who are both ADHD people, we have our way of living. And when your spouse has a little more OCD, that can be problematic. And we see that stuff all the time as clients and for me, and I know Johnny both, that we both battle that. And so
21: we were laughing a minute ago because we legitimately were talking about this an hour ago, like sharing horrors. I'm like, dude, I put the water on the boil. She moves the handle an inch. It's like, is that really necessary? Is it better now? Are you okay? Like, I just laugh at it. It doesn't bother me. It drives her crazy.
22: You have to learn to let a lot of those things go, I think.
21: Oh, I don't even think twice. I just go, oh, you're cute.
22: It's a long game is what you've got to play. And I think that comes into play quite a lot with man caves and girl she sheds and the whole thing. I've learned a lot, especially because I know I've kind of been sharing with you guys about this house.
0: Yeah, let's hear that story.
22: And all that. So he has a barn now.
0: Sweet.
22: Yeah, he doesn't go out there enough, though.
21: Really?
22: And our former home, I created this incredible man cave for him because I felt bad because the rest of the house was pretty feminine.
21: Flowery.
22: And so I thought, oh, poor guy needs a man cave. So we did the sound system and the lighting and a linear electric fireplace clad in marble and all. It was gorgeous. But he never left that room ever.
21: Because you designed it.
0: Too nice.
22: It's my fault.
21: You designed it. I mean,
22: I know.
21: Beautiful thought, very kind, very understanding, very compassionate, very going for the long haul. But a man's got to just make his own man cave.
22: I think so.
0: And here's the thing, Wendy. It's kind of getting too good of a mattress for the guest bedroom. It can't be that comfortable.
22: It needs to be good. Soundscapes, guys, they looked at me and they said, you just put in this outdoor TV and this whole sound system for him so he can come outside with you. But then you're making him this man cave castle thing. He's never coming out here, Wendy. He's never going to come outside. But it got him into a habit of doing paperwork on the weekend in this beautiful man cave with it all so perfect. And habits are hard to break. And so now here, there's not really a man cave.
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0: What's up? This is Sticks It In Ya.
1: And Satchel from Steel Panther. And you are listening to
0: Around the House with Eric G.
1: Yeah.
0: We love Eric G, and you should too.
2: Welcome back to the Around the House show. If this is the first time catching the show, we welcome you to the number one home improvement radio show in the country. Now, let's get back to talking man caves and she sheds with Wendy Glaister from Wendy Glaister Interiors.
3: Habits are hard to break. And so now here, there's not really a man cave. And that was intentional, but some of the furniture and some of the things ended up in the living room. And so now that's where he sits on the weekends and he does his paperwork and watches golf. And I'm trying to adjust, but maybe soon we can finish the little office in the barn and he can go out there. Because golf all weekend is a lot. It's a lot of noise.
4: Yeah, and golf is not my thing. I'm sorry. Johnny's dying over here.
5: Golf is a lot of noise. It's the one sport nobody makes noise at. What are you talking about?
3: Oh, no, it's the guys who have to whisper on. It's like...
5: Yeah. So you should have built him a Zen garden, apparently.
3: No, he wouldn't do that. He wants to get out on the tractor.
4: Yep.
5: I can't believe he's not hanging out in the barn. I would be all about the barn.
3: Well, he is.
5: I'm excited to come down and hang out in the barn with him and ride the tractor around.
3: There you go. We just have to get the office function out there.
4: Yeah.
3: Yeah.
4: It shouldn't be too hard. I mean, you already got the building there. There's probably power out there. So
3: I ran internet out there. I'm getting closer.
4: Okay.
5: I'll tell you what. For $50, I'll come up there and kind of nudge. What do you say?
3: Thank you.
4: Totally fun. But that's one of those things that, Wendy, you got to create those spaces. And of course, when all of his comfy furniture ended up in the living room, he now has taken over that space.
3: Indeed.
4: Yeah.
3: Cup holders and all.
4: See?
5: A man in his chair.
4: And there's no room in the garage. That's the other one that I see too sometimes is the people have the garage of stuff. And it's the garage. It's the man cave. I've been shocked. I've seen people put hot tubs in their garage for their man cave. And I'm like, it's not my deal, but I've seen that.
5: Very Simpsons.
4: Yeah. It's just going to get moldy out there. You got to be careful with not much humidity out there. But I've seen that and I've scratched my head and go, maybe we need to do an outdoor project here. But for them, they can open the garage door. And it's, I think we need to fix that.
3: No.
4: It sounds like, Wendy, you're kind of on the road to that. What's the next steps on that then? Are you just going to get some more framing and power and stuff out there?
3: I'm really excited because actually a close friend of ours is a contractor and he and Mark get along great.
4: Perfect.
3: So within this giant barn, there's this middle section, which is for farm equipment and animals and things, I guess. Then on the smaller shop, and it actually has a water heater on the sink, which is pretty cool.
4: That's nice.
3: And it has an air conditioner.
4: Okay.
3: And then there's a larger workshop kind of thing. So I think if I take the little shop and empty it, and insulate, do all the rough and electrical and all of that, insulate, drywall, tape, texture, and then have my friends at Soundscapes come back to do the tricked out speakers and all that. Actually, they would do that before Ruffin, let's be honest about the process here. But then he could go out there and he could have the speakers in the big workshop area. And then he could do his paperwork in the little one with the air conditioning and he could listen to any sport he wants, as loud as he wants, all weekend long.
5: You had me a water heater.
4: Yeah, I'm living there. What are you talking
5: about? Water heater, that's a shower, baby. I'm good.
3: There you go. It's a very tiny water heater.
5: I'm a very skinny man, Wendy. I shower like a cat.
3: There you go.
4: What's funny is you take that and what you're doing there, and then we had Cam Anderson on the show a few weeks ago, and from Blacktail Studios, he's in the middle of the ultimate barn build for his shop.
3: Oh, really?
4: When it's done, it's gonna be a seven-figure shop. I think he's probably in the $950,000 range on this shop build, and it's gonna be $1 million by the time he's done.
3: So what's he putting in there?
5: I'll bet he goes another $200,000-$300,000 past that pretty quickly.
4: I know. You and I both know that.
5: Just from the chat the other day, I'm like, oh, that's headed for the sky.
4: That's headed for the sky. So he did a huge concrete slab with in-floor hydronic heating in it. And he brought it up to me. He goes, why didn't you do the cooling? Why didn't you, Eric, you didn't tell me you could put a heat pump on that and cool it. And I'm like, because I don't want a cold floor. Your feet get cold. I'd rather have the hot floor. And if you need an air conditioner, just air condition it. I'd rather condition the air than the floor. But yeah, I mean, you could do that. But it's like, at what point are you past the ridiculous side? And I mean, he's building. That's an expense for his business, and he'll do fine with it. But it's an awesome shop. Mm-hmm. But holy smokes, most people are not going to spend $1 million on their work and man cave.
5: But look at, I mean, the stuff he's building and he's talking about, oh, we're just going to flip over this 2-ton slab of a table.
4: Yeah.
5: I mean, he needs giant equipment in there. It's super, super, it's off the charts cool.
4: Yeah.
3: Yeah. There aren't a lot of people that could spend $1 million on a shop. That's true.
4: Amen.
3: But if you're in that income category and you have interests or a real reason within your work to do something like that, I can see where that would be really useful, because if things are set up properly so that you can do your work efficiently and so that everything is working and in good order, then you can really get some great stuff done, and you're not constantly running into barriers to your progress or your success or a breakthrough or some interesting things that you're trying to get done. I mentioned this too, farmer clients, and they always need a shop, and that shop is really important. Sometimes people buy the land just for the shop, and then later they think about the house, is kind of how it works where I'm from. And it's really interesting because it's also sort of a declaration of your priorities as a homeowner and as a business person. So I joke that a lot of times I'll see families where the John Deere tractor comes through, a new one every year. And then finally the wife says, enough, you're not getting another tractor till I get my kitchen. It's kind of like that. I mean, it's she shed and man cave, but it materializes in a different way. She needs a beautiful kitchen to get the things done that she feels are a priority. He needs a really well-equipped shop to get his work done. And so it's nice when couples can share the responsibility of all these different things that they as a couple have decided are important. And then they invest in those interests and their priorities equally so that each feels valued in the relationship. Mm-hmm. And I think that's probably something that you don't say out loud a lot. At least I don't have that conversation out loud with clients a lot, but I try to be really mindful of it because it is a big part of the motivation of why people do what they do. And it's fun to work for clients like that value the other person and are willing to invest in what they love.
2: 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We will be right back.
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10: With SRN News, I'm Mary Rose. The U.S. military is reporting the first U.S. troop deaths from direct Iranian fire since the war's early days. Two were killed and one is missing after an attack on a base in Jordan on Friday. Iran's supreme leader warns of unforgettable lessons if the U.S. continues its attacks. And Tehran says it has suspended its commitment to the interim deal signed with the U.S. The intensifying exchange of fire in recent days has hit infrastructure and affected civilians. The conflict over the Strait of Hormuz is again impacting global oil prices. Hazardous wildfire smoke is impacting over a dozen states. Air quality alerts span from the upper Midwest and Great Lakes to New England and south through the Northeast and Mid-Atlantic. 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

0: 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Now let's get back to talking man caves and she sheds with Wendy Glaister from Wendy Glaister Interiors.
1: And I think that's probably something that you don't say out loud a lot. At least I don't have that conversation out loud with clients a lot. But I try to be really mindful of it because it is a big part of the motivation of why people do what they do. And it's fun to work for clients like that, that value the other person and are willing to invest in what they love and what they find interesting, not just themselves. And they're usually very successful couples too.
2: Very true. It's funny with Cam, rarely do I tell somebody, hey man, maybe going back to your helicopter career would be a cheaper solution. Buy a helicopter instead of build a shop. But that's kind of a rare situation, but he'll make money with that. He's got a really profitable business. He builds amazing stuff. It's a great write-off. He needs that for as well as he does. So, and it's going to make his job easier. So on paper, it makes a lot of sense. And he bought that 20 acres so he could put a shop on it. Mm-hmm. And it was the right space. And it's going to be ridiculous. Can't wait to go over there and see it when it's done. But yeah, they've been just cranking along on that thing. And
1: that's neat.
2: When he gets it all in there, I mean, it's got its own huge power supply. I think he's all got three-phase power going to it. And it's going to be a commercial building pretty much when it's all said and done. But there's a lot of work that goes into that. And I think that's one of the things too, because he could have put a very inexpensive barn on there, but because he was building it the way he was doing, there was a ton of soil work. All of a sudden you're putting something pretty heavy on there when you put in a 8-inch slab of concrete, and there's a lot of work that has to be done. And then
1: yeah,
2: I bet it took him 6 months to get through the permit process on that, if not longer. So that stuff adds up. And the things sneak up where on these projects, sometimes just getting power there can be expensive. I think he had 12 or 15 grand just to get power across the road. And even though power was right there, they just didn't have enough in the transformer to do it. So they had to bring it from another line on the other side to do that. So
1: I think, too, just as a cautionary tale, and you don't have to be doing a project that large, but for the couple that we gave a he shed and a she shed for their work, the contractor within the scope of work, it was written out, it was very clear, it needed to bring data, high speed data to both sheds. Underground cable. It was all called out.
2: Nice.
1: And they didn't.
3: To his office, but she got dial up.
1: And then they tried to argue with me and explain to me that it couldn't be done. And that, of course, didn't work out. We called in someone else and billed them back. But it's really important that I think if you do have specific needs for these specialty rooms or spaces that you're trying to accomplish, really, you really want to interview the people that are doing the work to know that they comprehend what you're asking for, because there are people in my area that understand all that and that are very high end and devoted to the craft. And then there are people who swing a hammer and they do well enough, but they aren't really equipped for something like that. And so I think that's important to do your research and make sure that you have people in there that really understand. And it may come with a higher price tag, but in the long run, amortized over time is something I like to say, you will be fine.
2: Here's what's funny about that too, Wendy. I saw a huge smart home advertised new construction project in Florida, major national builder. And they were building this whole green community, all powered by solar and high-speed internet and smart home this, smart home that. Somebody I knew at the time moved in. All the smart home things were sitting on the shelf in the closet. None of them were installed. And the houses on the streets were done, but they forgot to put in the fiber underground. So the whole subdivision had no internet. And for 3 months while they're going through the permit process to get that dug out and line board through everywhere, they literally had fiber optic lines duct taped to the sidewalk going up to the homes just so they could have the internet, because the locks they supplied were smart locks that needed the internet. And so,
3: you know, that happened
2: on the biggest scale. How do they
3: miss that? I mean, look, we all make mistakes, but you're talking about an entire housing project based on the one thing you forgot, and it's all underground and the houses are done. How does that happen? Seriously.
2: Yeah.
1: Someone may have gotten fired over that.
2: I'm going to guess probably did.
1: Man, that'd be expensive.
2: Or promoted. Or promoted. They could have got promoted out to another position because they didn't want to work with them in that position anymore.
1: Oh, so. Man.
3: I'll tell you one thing both of you touched on, I think, is super important because, yeah, right? You're creating a space that expresses who you are in a way, right? Obviously. Mm-hmm. Whether it's moose horns or motorcycles. And it also is a space of comfort and peace and relaxation or rest or interest or all those things. It becomes such a piece of human psychology, just like you're talking about with the different couples, Wendy. And there's definitely the people Eric brought up that are like, I'm going to watch TV over and hide. It's kind of the contrast. And it's funny for me, Wendy, I bought Eric battled through it with me. But I bought a house that was built in 1890 in Tacoma. And it literally, the city was knocking it down in 2 months. And I put an offer in on it for $49,000, HUD offer. Only because there's boards up,
2: trees
3: growing through the windows, and on post and beam, and falling down, literally, like, horrifying. And I'm like, oh, Michelle will never go for this. I'm like, honey, come check this out. 8 o'clock at night. She's, oh my God, I love it. We have to have it. I'm like, you gotta be kidding me. Buy the thing if you kicked me to buy it. And I was like, all right.
2: Let's go.
3: So 2.5 years later, right? The point being is that the biggest prize for me was doing exactly what you're talking about. Everything. What do you want? Viking or, you know, mm-hmm. granite or hexagon tiles here and crayon hinges and cradle hinges, just whatever. I was like, go, man, it's all yours. And I literally I ran my construction company all day, worked till 4 a.m. on that place. But the reward was Carriage House Studios. Yep. that came first, and then I got our little playroom.
2: Yeah.
3: And that's important. It's super important. It creates just a healthy, happy environment. And that's.
2: Here's one thing, Wendy. I don't know if you're seeing this. I'm seeing this out there because I'm hearing more and more about it where it's almost like we're going back to the 40s and 50s again where the couples are staying in separate bedrooms. I've seen more and more of that, like the I Love Lucy show. Where they stayed in separate bedrooms because one person snored or somebody had a work schedule that they were coming in the middle of the night because of work. And I'm seeing more and more of that. And I'm scratching my head going, okay, I guess if you've got your man cave and she shed there, maybe that's going to be their own spaces. But to me, it's a little bit of a head scratcher.
3: It's a little lonely.
2: Yeah.
3: Maybe COVID. Blame it on COVID started all that. Yeah,
2: maybe.
3: Which I also wanted to say, I kind of thank COVID because everybody just had to lighten up a little bit, right? Yep. Naked baby running by and you just got, you're like, don't worry about it, man. Show up in your bathrobe. It's cool. We all get it. We're all doing it. It's like camping with, you know, working folk. I don't know.
2: Oh, yeah. No, you're not wrong. And my buddy Tony made it, who's actually my insurance agent now, but he was working for our local country station here in Portland. And he made it on all the national, I mean, CNN, he was on all the good extra TV shows and everything else because they were doing a meeting and it was kind of like a Zoom thing with the fans and with the people from the radio show because they were doing it from their houses. And he was wearing the tidy whitey sitting there doing the show. And then they went to break and he thought they went to break, but they were still live. And he goes walking off and the camera tracked him.
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6: 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Why did it matter? Because Lincoln understood that freedom was not merely the absence of tyranny. Rather, freedom required responsibility, labor, stewardship, and moral courage. A free people must be given room to build, but they also must be willing to cultivate what they have been given. That still matters today. Liberty without responsibility decays. Opportunity without character collapses. Lincoln's lesson is clear. A nation stays free when its people remain willing to work, build, and steward freedom under God.
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2: And he's in his underwear, and it just blew up on the internet.
3: And there's a few of those.
2: I'm like, no, I know these people. I've worked with them.
3: That's hilarious.
2: That's not made up, but
1: no, you have to.
2: Very famous in his COVID underwear.
3: Yeah, there was more than a few of those slips, right? Talking to Eric in my underwear.
2: No.
3: I'm just saying.
1: What if something happens to your dog and you have to get up and go running? Or what if, I don't know.
2: It's, what if the camera falls over?
3: Oh, Wendy, what's going to happen to your dog? Come on.
1: No, I'm saying, what if...
3: Yeah. So I can never be in my underwear now because something might happen with my dog?
2: So.
1: But if you're in front of a camera and you jump up to go help your puppy, then that's...
2: That's not a good situation.
1: You got to be prepared.
3: I do want to ask one more question.
1: Yes.
3: What does your husband want? Before you get to texture and drywall and everything you were talking about.
2: Ooh.
1: He really wants... He
3: what?
1: He has brought it up.
2: Okay.
1: So I think that's something that he would really like to do.
3: I'm just saying, maybe lesson learned because you designed and did the whole thing on the other one. You know, maybe
2: you have to listen to the client? Is that what you're saying?
3: You can nudge. You can nudge, right? Say, hey, look, I bought you this cool tractor sign on eBay, right? You should make that place cool, but
1: yeah.
3: When you're like, I decided we're painting it gray, it's great. Have fun out there.
1: No, I definitely would love for him to be more involved this time. And I think it's not completely his man cave in the living room now because I've done these. He's a huge football fan.
2: Cool.
1: So he has these autographed jerseys that I've had framed for him. And he said, where are we going to put the jerseys? I'm like, oh, I guess in the man cave that you get to build.
2: So now I'm going to have to ask him.
3: That was subtle.
2: Judgy. What's his team?
1: He plays fantasy football.
2: Okay. Which I'm sorry, I always make fun of fantasy football. It's Dungeons and Dragons for football fans.
3: Oh, Lord. Now we're going to get purists about football? Come on.
1: He does. Oh, he has a Montana.
2: Okay, Joe Montana jersey. He's a 49ers fan, maybe?
1: Yeah, he likes the 49ers, but he grew up going to the Raiders with his grandpa when he was little.
3: Yeah. That makes sense.
1: So he has stuff from their
3: school. You got to go Raiders or Rams, but the Rams went somewhere, right? I just remember they were.
2: Raiders.

0: planning phase so that when we get to execute on it, it's exactly what he wants.
1: Here we go.
2: We'll let him plan then.
1: I like it.
2: You've already got the whole thing down to the door handles going.
0: Like, oh, yeah. He'll be ready.
1: Yeah, I'm that's one of the things, though. You brought up something interesting with smart home stuff. When you're bringing cable out for the shed, the barn, any of that stuff, you never want to buy what's okay for today, because if you're buying it today, then 5 years from now, it's not going to work as well. So when you're at it, it's like, all right, I want to run the Cat 9 cable, not the Cat 5 cable out there or whatever. Mm-hmm. It's you want to get it as good as you can and plan for the future with that, because it seems no matter what we do, all we're doing is doing more data these days than we ever have. Could you imagine trying to do dial up with AOL now? We wouldn't even get the computer to log in.
0: Agreed. The big thing for him is someday he wants to restore his grandfather's Farmall 1944 tractor.
2: There you go.
1: There we go.
0: To do that, he's going to need to watch a lot of YouTube. So my gift to him was running the internet out to the barn so that he can watch all the YouTube he needs to work on that very cute, somewhat decrepit, but someday will be beautiful tractor.
2: That's awesome. Those are
1: classics. That's
0: so cool. Oh, yeah. It's
1: that's
0: so
1: like crazy. An old 40s Ford or something that's really cool.
0: Have you watched Classic Tractor Fever?
1: No. Whoa. But I know what it is.
0: Guys,
1: I used to own old tractors, so I could probably help him on that farm all. So.
0: See, there you go. That's some of our
1: Ferguson. So yeah. Not the band, Johnny. But the tractor.
2: I know. Don't forget.
1: Though I have seen Massey Ferguson play at the tractor.
2: There you go. It's actually funny. I wonder if those guys are still around.
1: I think they are. So
2: yeah.
1: Going back to the band days of us playing, and there's a place in Seattle called the Tractor Tavern, which is a cool place.
0: Cool.
1: And it was funny to me when I was watching them and they were playing. It was a tractor name playing at a place called the Tractor. I thought it was kind of funny.
0: We've talked a lot about how I'm going to accommodate Mark and his interests and be a nice wife and not take.
2: I'm holding you to that.
0: For the women in your life and their special spots.
2: Right, 2.5 years. 2.5 years restoring an 1890s house. Come on.
1: Yeah. Yeah. Johnny did that. My girlfriend that I live with now, I sold my house and moved in with her. So she has 95% of the house. So. Until we sell this to get our own, she's got most of it already. I've got my shop now where I'm building the studio out, which is kind of my space out there.
0: That's great.
1: We decide to get it into a bigger house. But I've got my big shop and I'm over there every week building on that, getting that thing ready to rock. And that's going to be the man cave, shall we say. It's only 15 minutes away from the house, so it's not too far.
0: That's good.
1: So, yeah. And that'll work. But
0: very nice.
2: Mine's a balcony.
1: Yeah, Johnny's got his balcony.
2: I just hang on the balcony. Actually, my last few houses ago here, we had 3 floors. And
1: that was cool.
2: It was cool. And I took the 2 upstairs beds. I had 5 beds. That's just how Columbia works. You 5 bedrooms and 6 baths. And it's always more baths than bedrooms. It's the entire house was kind of vacant, but my upstairs 2 rooms were the live room and the recording room and a balcony and a balcony. Yeah, that was the man cave. Cool. It was very cool, but so that meant the rest is yours. the other 2 floors, whatever you need, just let me know. I'll be up there.
0: Very nice.
1: Yeah, I've got my chaos of the office, which is 1 bedroom out of the, 3? So there's nobody else in the house and the dog. So it's pretty simple. But yeah, it's going to be way more interesting when we get our own house to really kind of combine that stuff. That's where that compromise and negotiation is going to happen.
0: Those are the 2 words I was thinking about.
2: Yeah. And you got to get the right space. You got to at least think it's going to be your forever home for 10 years before you're committing to really creating that space as part of the issue. So if you're like, probably not here. Sometimes it takes a while to get to that point.
1: Being that we're living in one of the highest tax states in the U.S., I think we're, depending on what list, we're either number 40 or number 50 for the worst place to retire in. I'm not sure if we're going to stick around.
0: Oh,
1: it's sad when I go, I think we might move to California where it's cheaper to live. But
0: that's sad?
1: Yeah.
0: California is a great place to live, sir.
1: Oh, it is. Don't get me wrong. But it's not cheap either. So
0: we have
2: the only state I still

0: like in the U.S. I will say that out loud. I am native born, San Jose, California. Cupertino. Yeah. I did a ton of growing up there throughout my life. I told you I lived in Sierra Nevadas and Twainhart and Soulsbyville and all those little tweaky places.
1: Santa Clara is where the stadium is down there for the football team. So
2: yeah,
0: maybe now. I don't know. I haven't seen Santa Clara. I haven't seen Santa Clara since Apple took over my grandpa's Arco station in 78 or 76. I don't know.
2: Oh, wow.
0: I don't know. Honestly, though, no, California's the best. If I ever had to move back to the U.S., it's the only state I would live in. It's crazy. It's broke. It's got all its faults, but so does everywhere else. And it's just absolutely beautiful. And I love it. I love the beach.
2: There are a lot of fun things to do here.
1: Oh, yeah. We're spoiled that way in Oregon, too, where I'm at. I can literally be at the beach with the camper in 90 minutes, and then I could be up in the mountains with the ski resort in that same 90 minutes. So it works out pretty well. All right, Wendy, we're running out of time here, so I want to make sure that we cover this. If someone wants to find you to design their next she shed man space or kitchen or whatever they're doing across the country, how do they track you down?
2: Oh, thank you. You can find me at www.wendyglaisterinteriors.com, and it's G-L-A-I-S-T-E-R. You can find me on Instagram under the same tagline. So I'd love to have you follow along on all of our design adventures. Thanks so much for bringing that up.
1: No problem. Wendy, thanks for coming on the show. And John Dudley, always great to see you, my friend.
0: You as well, even when it's only been an hour since I last saw you. Did I say that out loud? Enough.
1: For John Dunn, you can listen to you around the house.
2: Take care.

0: Good morning, guys. I just want to warn you, traffic is tough out there.
1: We are here for you to tell you how to keep safe.
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11: News this hour from Town Hall, I'm Mary Rose. In his nationwide address Thursday evening, President Trump again called on Congress to ensure ballot integrity by passing the Save America Act. On the Salem News program this week on Capitol Hill with Tony Perkins, House Speaker Mike Johnson said that's likely to happen as early as next week, tying the legislation to a major reconciliation bill.
12: Desperate times call for desperate measures. The reason we have to get Reconciliation 3.0 done, it is the vehicle for us to deliver the Save America Act to the president's desk. It is the only way to do it, because remember, there's no way to get 60 votes for Save America in the Senate. The Democrats just simply won't go along with that, and you've only got 53 Republicans. We're going to make it a reconciliation matter, tying it to the budget with a fiscal impact that will qualify it for that process, so we can pass it with 51 votes in the Senate and finally take care of this problem.
11: Former Deputy National Security Advisor Katie McFarland is weighing in on election integrity concerns.
13: Following President Trump's address on election integrity, former Deputy National Security Advisor Katie McFarland says foreign adversaries are increasingly using technology and social media to influence Americans and shape public opinion.
14: One great strength of America is our elections, right? We choose our own leaders. But it's in some ways the greatest weakness, especially in an era of social media, because they can scramble with our brains, whether it's China using TikTok to feed a certain narrative. So it's like a disinformation campaign.
13: McFarland appeared on Salem News Channel with Larry O'Connor. Willie Nelson, The White House.
11: Health experts are warning people to be wary of all that wildfire smoke moving down from Canada. They say it attacks nearly every system in the human body. Officials in Texas have implemented major changes to improve flood warnings after last year's deadly floods in Hill Country. They passed laws for better early warning systems and infrastructure improvements. More on these stories at townhall.com.
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11: The Trump administration is changing how long foreign journalists can stay and work in the U.S., replacing the current duration of status system with fixed periods.
16: The Department of Homeland Security says it's shortening visas for most foreign journalists to 240 days, down from stays of up to 5 years. Journalists from China will face even stricter limits, with visas capped at 90 days, prompting Beijing to warn of possible reciprocal countermeasures. While visas can still be extended, the change has raised concerns over press freedom. Advocates for foreign journalists say the shorter time frames will make it harder for them to live and work in the U.S. Homeland Security says the change is necessary to better vet visa holders.
11: Authorities say the largest residential fire in modern Norwegian history has destroyed over 100 homes. The fire started on Friday. Breaking news and analysis at townhall.com. In the UK, Andy Burnham officially became leader of Britain's governing Labour Party on Friday, clearing his final hurdle to taking office as Prime Minister next week.
17: The centre-left party will announce the results of a leadership contest to replace departing Prime Minister Keir Starmer, in which Burnham was the only contender. He had secured nominations from 379 of the 403 Labour lawmakers in the House of Commons as of Thursday night. Burnham, the former mayor great of Manchester, has been prime minister in waiting for weeks, but he has revealed little details about his policy priorities. After winning a special election for a seat in parliament a month ago, he pledged to build a politics, quote, based on unity and hope, and an economy that spreads growth evenly across the country. Bernie Bennett reporting.
11: U.S. companies have signed roughly $60 billion in agreements and partnerships with the Iraqi government, including deals intended to create alternative routes for shipping oil. More on these stories at townhall.com.
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0: Too often in modern business, we treat performance as an object of worship. We tell ourselves that moving faster than the competition is the only mechanism of survival, and without realizing it, our ambition slides into quiet rationalization. Our guest mentor today lived at the absolute epicenter of that high-stakes psychological trap. Tom Hardin was a brilliant Wharton graduate and a rising star in the cutthroat world of Wall Street hedge funds. In his late 20s, under the crushing pressure to maintain a competitive edge, he crossed a legal line, making four illicit insider trades that netted his employers over $1 million but paid him less than $50,000. That single compromise caught the attention of the federal government. Confronted on a Manhattan street corner, he made the terrifying choice to become a covert double agent for the FBI. Codenamed Tipper X, he wore a hidden wire 48 times, infiltrating networks of wealth and power and directly securing 20 criminal convictions in the largest insider trading investigation of a generation. He has captured this stunning journey of compromise, federal deception, physical penance, and marital survival in his brilliant memoir, Wired on Wall Street, The Rise and Fall of Tipper X, one of the FBI's most prolific informants. He joins us today to deliver a masterclass on behavioral ethics, the illusion of reputation, and what it really takes to rebuild an authentic life. Tom, it's a real honor to have you join me.
21: It's a pleasure to be here with you, Tom. Thanks for having me.
0: So to get started, let's do some context. And before we look at some of the real lessons, give us a day-to-day overview. Tell us a little bit about the story. Give us a context. Tell us, so, and then we'll go into some deeper details on it.
21: Sure. Just the quick story is I grew up outside Atlanta, middle-class family, oldest of three brothers. My dad worked at Coca-Cola. Mother stayed at home with myself and two brothers. First of my family to leave the South for college. I was a good student, went to University of Pennsylvania, an Ivy League school. In my 20s, I started working at technology stock-focused hedge funds in Connecticut and New York. I was good at the work, but I was also insecure. I wanted to be part of a certain in-group, and these were other analysts like me at conferences who always seemed to know something first. And in 2007, a woman I'd known for years called me with a stark piece of inside information, the date, the price, the buyer of a public company that was going to be acquired. I told myself a story, called it taking a flyer. I'll do it just this one time. You know, my boss wants performance. It worked. Nothing stopped me. It happened three more times, and it led to that moment you mentioned in the intro when the FBI approached me on the street with my full name in New York City. Are you Thomas Covey Hardin? And the last time I heard my full name, Tom, was my mother back in Georgia. When I was in trouble, it wasn't my mom. I turned around. There was two FBI agents. I spent 2 years wearing a body wire. They eventually called me Tipper X. And that's the part that ended one life. And then the FBI invited me to speak about this in 2016. And that started my second life sharing the story.
0: And what was it like as a young professional and, let's say, going against the moral compass that you had grown up with? What did you go through? I mean, it's from a psychological standpoint.
21: Yeah, it was really all about self-deception and, you know, telling myself at the time, you know, everybody's doing it. There's a tremendous amount of pressure, like any industry, but particularly in finance, in the hedge fund, you're judged, you know, really day to day. You can see your performance going real time. And we were kind of in a funk at my final hedge fund. We had lost money in our first quarter for our investors. And so we went from investing over a longer horizon to my boss saying, now we have to make money every month. You know, I don't care how you do it. And he knew what the other guys were doing in the industry, you know, getting this information and making these trades. And for me, Tom, I always thought of myself as a good person. Like I would never cross the line, you know, good moral compass growing up, great parents, good example. But what I underestimated, I think, was this wanting to be part of this in-group, and I didn't have that status. And then eventually when I received that first tip, I told myself, I'll just make a small trade. Nobody will ever know. My boss wants this performance. We're going to help out the firm. And clearly, like, nobody's watching this because everybody's doing it, I told myself. And so these self-deceptions really, you know, overwhelmed any sort of thoughts about the morality of what I was doing, because I said I wasn't hurting anybody. And, you know, we can really rationalize anything as human beings.
0: So I as I've shared with you when we talked on the prep call, I had a company that went public about the time, in that time period. We went public in 95, but we went through the dot-com. All this happened in the early 2000s, 2000, what, up through 2008, I think, right? Something like that.
21: Right.
0: Yeah.
21: That's right.
0: So one of the things that I'll never forget is there was a analyst for one of the major banks, and he was really good analyst. And then he was hired after the 2008 downturn to become the strategic director or director of strategic planning for a major healthcare company. And I called him after he had taken the job and been in it for about a year and asked him how it was going. It was such a transition. And I'll never forget what he told me. He says, Tom, he says, incredible. On Wall Street, it's all about how much money you make. That's what everyone talked about, how much money you're making. I said, now I'm here, and this is a very well-known healthcare company. He says, people really care about people here. People really care about doing something good and bringing products to help people live a good life. I mean, maybe you can expound a little bit on that, but that just shocked me.
21: Yeah, I mean, that's true of Wall Street to this day in finance. It's really about the scorecard, and it's a game, and you know, you see your number moving, and that's just sort of what drives that industry. And there's very much a focus on, you know, short-term performance, you know, making money, and kind of like anything goes. And so that was certainly how it was back in the mid-2000s when I was in the industry. And, you know, you could think of yourself as a good person, but if that's the culture, it's very hard to override that, because you look to your left and your right and you see people crossing lines, and there's no excuses. You know, cheating is a choice, and I chose to cheat and always say that. But as a young man, I didn't really realize how you know, I wanted to be part of this group, and was really sort of drowning in insecurities when I didn't have the information, when it seemed like everybody else did. And that was the culture at the time.
0: And you mentioned in the book that as you were preparing some presentations for clients, that the game was to give investors what they wanted to believe, not what they needed to know. Is that still, you think that's still prevalent too on Wall Street, or has some of that gotten cleaned up?
21: I think to an extent, you know, there's always a new area and a new focus and a new product on the street, and it's sort of the same behaviors, you know, tell them what they need to know, not everything. So I think that behavior still is out there.
0: Well, I think we'll take a break, and then we're going to come back and talk some more with Tom Harden and Tom Laurie, and you're listening to The Mentors Radio.
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20: And now,
1: back to the Mentors, where remarkable CEOs challenge your thinking about life and business.
0: Welcome back. I'm Tom Laurie. We're diving back into a master class with Tom Harden on organizational truth, personal accountability, and the invisible forces that dictate human behavior under intense stress. So we talked in the prep about belonging and fitting in, and I went back and there's a big difference between belonging and fitting in. The book, you talk about belonging, but it really was about fitting in. Let's talk a little bit about the dangers of wanting to fit in. Maybe you could share your experience and what was that all about?
21: And it took me years, and even sort of after writing the book, to see the difference. You know, belonging is being accepted for who you actually are, and fitting in, I think, is changing who you are so the group will let you in. And so for me, I was fitting in, but calling it belonging. And I think that's the whole trap right there. And you could tell them apart in real time. I think fitting in is like auditioning. You know, you're performing, which means you can always be cut from the role, right? So the anxiety never ends. And that anxiety is the leash the group keeps on you. Whereas belonging has no audition, you know, it has no leash. The tell is physical. I think that the deeper quote in I got in this information sort of mafia, I called them in the book, the more anxious I got, and not less. And that anxiety was information, and I ignored it. And the part that really stings is, Tom, I already had the real thing. You know, I had a wife that loved me, a conscience I could live with up to that point. And I gave up belonging to go fit in with the club, you know, that wasn't even real, you know, real.
0: Well, this is a big issue, not just in what you went through, but in life. For many years, I ran a ministry for people that had lost their job. And one of the things that people do when they're trying to get a job is they change who they are, try and fit in and get hired. I mean, this is a fair, and it's very dangerous because you're not being true to yourself. And how did you then feel like you were an imposter to yourself? I mean, you were disconnected then with your core self.
21: Yeah, and I think there's a thread to the book where I always felt a little bit like an imposter. Like when I got into this Ivy League college, I always told myself, you know, do I really belong here? You know, I'm Tom from Georgia, public school kid, you know, going to this school. And so I always had that imposter part of my personality. And I didn't really understand that until I sat down to write the book and look at my life. And that was a big part of it. And I think I chased belonging by hiding who I was. And I didn't truly belong anywhere until the whole world knew, you know, the worst thing I'd ever done. And so, you know, it's interesting how that can work. And you know, I broke the law for years, you know, trying to kind of get into this room, and I only got the real thing once I had nothing left to hide.
0: So many years ago, early in my career, I read an incredible article in the Harvard Business Review, and it's about the importance of your first two bosses. And they talked about success that follows. It has nothing to do with where you went to school, what you took, the grades you got. But they attribute a lot of the success to the first two bosses. It's where you learn a lot of behaviors. And it sounds like you didn't have those kind of bosses. And you didn't have those mentors along the way.
21: In my 20s, you know, young Tom had no mentors really to point to. I mean, my boss at my final firm was the closest thing I had to a mentor. You know, he gave me the job. He's about 15 years older. He had followed my career and we knew each other for years. But when I placed the four trades, you know, he's looking the other way. He's not asking me about this. He's saying basically, you know, keep what you're doing and but don't tell me how you're doing it. So I had a bad mentor or a bad boss. And again, it's not an excuse for my decisions, but it does play a very big part. And I wonder, that's interesting, that if I had sort of the right mentors in my 20s, the right boss, the right person who would have slapped me around and said, why would you ever want to make these trades? You're already doing so well. You're a great investor. You're a good stock picker. Why would you need to cross that line? It was very easy for me to override my own self and my own self-deception, which we talked about. But if the right mentor had said I'd never do that, I think it would have been harder for me to cross that line because I'd be letting my mentor down. And by not vocalizing these rationalizations, by not, you know, putting sunshine on them, it was very easy to stay in my head and make these decisions when I wasn't around the right bosses and the right mentors. So I agree with that point.
0: Just tuning in, this is the Mentors Radio. I'm Tom Laurie, and our guest today is Tom Harden, the author of Wired on Wall Street. So there's a flip side to this, and that is the responsibility that bosses have to people that they hire. I know you're out on the speaking circuit now, and you're giving a lot of talks and helping others, and we'll talk about that later. Do you ever talk about the role of the boss and what they can do to help people really become who they want and avoid these traps?
21: Yeah, no, absolutely. That's a big part about what I do today. And I always tell them, hey, when you have meetings, a lot of the companies today have these speak up programs. You know, if a junior employee has something to add or sees something wrong, speak up. And you really have to welcome that dialogue or disagreement or healthy conversation in meetings. I think sometimes juniors are too afraid to speak up because they feel like the seniors never listen up. And so if you're going to say it, you know, there could not be any hypocrisy from leadership. You need to be able to take these inputs in. You want people to challenge what you're saying or respectfully challenge or point out, different points of view. And I think sometimes we tell people to speak up and it sounds so heroic, like I have to have courage when all you want is that input. And I think also just being a humble leader, you know, having some humility, servant leadership, how can I be of service to the mission, I think is really important. And I don't think we still see it as much in finance and Wall Street as maybe other industries.
0: Well, I was a company president for a major company, and I went to president's meetings with all the other division presidents. And I remember once at the end of a meeting when we were asked to speak up, that I did. One other guy spoke up, but he told everybody what a great job everybody was doing. I spoke up and questioned something. And I learned very quickly, that's not good for my career to speak up. I mean, this gets back, it's not just, I mean, you were trapped in an environment, you didn't have the right boss, I'm not making excuses because we all have our moral compass, but there's so much in the ecosystem that can contribute to this.
21: Yes, it's way beyond, you know, one's morality. It's I think once you're around the culture, and you know, I had my ethics classes in colleges, and I actually had an A in ethics, and that was one of the jokes or lighter moments in the book when I was speaking at a college. Once you get in this class, I got an A because I understood the philosophy of virtue ethics or utilitarianism. I understood those concepts, but it didn't really apply when I was sort of subsumed into this culture. And you're right, like the wrong mentors, the pressure, seeing everybody was crossing the line, it overrode any sort of sense of morality or ethics I had had through my life.
0: And the way we behave in these situations, a lot of it is based in fear, isn't it?
21: Yeah, it's very much fear-based. I would say actually, if you're looking for signs of where you might have a culture problem or a conduct problem, it's often signs in the culture. And one of them is if you have a fear-based culture, do you have people, some industries do it better than others. If you made a mistake or bad decision, raise your hand, so we can help you. But if you don't encourage people sharing mistakes, then you're going to have a culture of people covering things up and because out of fear. So that's a big part of a lot of the work I do today, you know, speaking with companies and surfacing that.
0: And what would you tell a young person today who's out knocking on doors looking for that first job, regardless what the occupation is? What would you advise them about picking? You get an offer, but about picking the, I mean, it's a two-way street.
21: It's a two-way street.
0: What do you tell people about picking?
21: Yeah, no, you have to... you have to interview the company as much as they interview you. You can't go in, and I know the job market's tight for especially younger people with what's happening in the world, but you have to have your questions and your research done on this first job, on this company, on this specific boss, on this group, and you can't be afraid to ask very specific questions in the interview to get your information. It's like too often today, people just want the job, and they then get in there, and they realize, oh, the culture is not something that's going to help them like it was for me, but you just want that job and you have to be able to ask good questions when you're in that interview and kind of figure out the other side of the table. What kind of boss is this? Is this a good system where I can, make mistakes and learn from those? Or is it going to be something where the culture is not great.
0: I'm going to come back to that after the break. Don't go anywhere. Our conversation with Tom Harden will continue on the other side. 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This is at thementorsradio.com. I'm Tom Laurie, and you're listening to The Mentors Radio.
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20: And now, back to The Mentors, where remarkable CEOs challenge your thinking about life and business.
0: Welcome back. I'm Tom Laurie, your host today. We're back with our guest mentor, Tom Harden, and we're talking about crossing the line of integrity to fit in and how dangerous that is. I want to go back to what we were talking about on young people looking for a job. If you had two or three questions that they should ask, what would you, let's say you're a young guy, you're out looking for a job, you got all this experience, young gal, you too. What would be three questions that you'd, or whatever you can think of, questions that you would ask an employer or the person you're going to work for? It's probably more the person you're going to work for than the company.
21: Yeah, I think it's, you know, in terms of you're getting in there, you're speaking to the person who's going to hire you, and, you know, you want to be able to say, hey, you know, sort of what actually gets rewarded here. I mean, sometimes people talk about certain things that get rewarded, but what do I actually have to do to succeed here? And like, what does it look like? And you want to make sure that that's sort of on the right side of your own personal ethics. I think before even the interview, you have to have your own personal values, like what you value even at 22, 23 years old. As a young man, I didn't even think about what my personal values were at the time. I was just focused on how much money can I make every year and hopping around hedge funds and not really being concerned about where I was going to who I was going to work for. I just wanted that next job. So you really have to understand what your values are. And it can't just be about money. It has to be other things that are important to you. And you want to see what that person's values are. So I would ask them, you know, what their values are. And maybe that's easier for me to say, you know, here on the show than somebody to actually do. But I think that's important to understand where your boss is coming from. Going back to what we talked about before, like how are mistakes handled? Are they learning opportunities or are they punished? That's something you'd want to know, you know, off the hand, you know, where mistakes are learning opportunities, which they should be. That's going to be important for your career development. And then talk to maybe somebody else who's in the seat you want to be in 10 years and work backwards from where that person is and how they got there. I was so focused again on the short term, not thinking about, you know, where I was going to be, you know, where 25-year-old Tom wanted to be when he was 35. I didn't talk to anybody. It was with 35-year-old future Tom. I was just focused on year to year. So get somebody 10 years older than you, talk to them and figure out how you can get there, you know, the right way.
0: Tell us a little bit about Rumi Khan, who she was and how she drew you in, or and also the facade, her facade. Tell us about her and her role in all of this.
21: So she's the woman who tipped me on three of the four illicit trades that I placed. And she's a person who I knew through the industry, through she lived in Silicon Valley. She had worked at Intel in the 90s. And she was somebody who was in my inner circle of five people I talked to most. But Tom, I suspected that she had been was trading on information that wasn't public doing these trades, but I never really felt that would be part of my world, because that's something that she and other people did, and I would never be able to reciprocate information. Like back then, it was sort of a quid pro quo. If you give me a tip, I'll give you one. I didn't have that information before I did. And then she's eventually the person who would tip me on the first trade. And I just suspected, like when I met her when I was 23, you know, today I say you're the weighted average of the five people you surround yourself with. And Tom, if you had told 23-year-old Tom, hey, there's one person, you're five, who's going to end your career later, I could have told you at 23 that it was going to be her. I mean, I just had that feeling in my stomach when I met her. She was cut differently, and I stayed in touch with her because she lived out there and I was in New York. But that's not really an excuse, you know, for what happened next.
0: Whatever happened to her?
21: So she eventually was charged, went to prison for a year, and then I think she moved to Florida, but I'm not sure. We lost touch, but that's
0: she probably is barred from securities trading and all of that. Yeah,
21: I'd imagine so, the same as myself.
0: Yeah. So you're listening to Mentors Radio. I'm Tom Laurie. We're joined today by our guest, Tom Harden. Let's talk a little bit about you're wearing the wire. Tell us about Trace. What is Trace? I found that to be fascinating. Let people know what Trace is. Go ahead.
21: Yeah, the wire was pretty interesting, and I was kind of thrown out there. I met with the FBI, and I had to build relationships with people. And so sometimes you wear a wire, it's usually like you would have to think about, am I going to wear a wire on a friend or somebody close? And for me, I had no open playing field. So I'd go out there, try to get people I didn't know that well talking about crimes they committed, which the listener can imagine that's pretty difficult. And I was sloppy at first. I'd meet with somebody when I get to the point, hey, nice to see you. I remember 3 years ago when you crossed the line, what would you say is the why you did that? And they would shut me down, change the subject. And then one tip the FBI gave me was to ask a question and say nothing. And so usually over three meetings, that silence would develop. And I actually developed an entire framework as to how to do this over three meetings. And it's called TRACE, T for time that silence. The R is for reflect and echo back. So you kind of repeat what they said back to them. You align and normalize. Yeah, everybody's doing this. I had my four trades last year, and you kind of let them in and you have that empathy. C is the sort of to cue for subtle statements, like when they mention something, you actually repeat it back incorrectly. Oh, you had that contact inside which law firm was it? Was it, you know, XYZ law firm? No, it was another law firm. Like they want to correct you. People want to correct you. And then E is echo and extract. So over time, by the third meeting, once I built trust in this person, they sort of put their arm around me and would confess just enough where the FBI could approach them. I had no idea what I was doing. And years later, I met somebody who had interviewed hundreds of CIA interrogators. And he said, Tom, what I was doing wearing the wire was very similar with verbal mirroring elicitation. The difference was the CIA people are very well trained for this, and I was trying to figure it out on my own. I eventually figured it out.
0: So when all of this was uncovered. Were you surprised at the breadth and depth of the network, of the trading network?
21: I wasn't actually, like, they arrested 81 people eventually. The first 20 arrests were in the fall of 2009 when the name Tipper X was revealed, my FBI code name. When I saw the 81 names eventually, there was another 24 people on my list who were never charged. So I actually don't think they got a lot of people, but I thought it was much bigger. And there were certain people over the years who I just couldn't believe they didn't get. So I wasn't really surprised because it felt like everybody was doing it. And one of the FBI agents told me, it was sort of shooting fish in the barrel at the time on Wall Street, going around building these cases. So I'm surprised it wasn't bigger than 81.
0: So one of my concerns is has been around enforcement and what the FBI and the DOJ has done. And there's a guy named Howard, I forgot his last name. He ran Vascular Solutions. I told you a little bit about his story. Mm-hmm. And they went after him from a criminal charge for selling medical products off-label, started by a disgruntled salesman. The FDA got involved. The DOJ got involved. And he wrote a book about how how they came after him. Long and short, he was acquitted of all charges. And the jurors were concerned why the case even went to trial. And I'll leave it there because we're going to cut for a break. And when I come back, let's talk a little bit about, because I know it's a popular topic today and it's still a great concern, about people in government. And so there's a difference between serving themselves and serving the people. So when we come back, we'll talk about that. We've covered a lot of ground and we'll come back with Tom Harden, our guest. You can find all of our streaming links, guest resources, and comprehensive show notes at thementorsradio.com. 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
6: A lifetime ago, young naval aviator Tom McGuire took the oath of allegiance to support and defend the U.S. Constitution against all enemies, foreign and domestic. Now a San Francisco PD homicide inspector, McGuire hadn't thought about the oath in years, but that was all about to change. A famous local newspaper columnist had been murdered. For McGuire, there's an eerie chill of recognition about it, hearkening back to his days as a prisoner of war after being shot down in North Vietnam. A lifetime ago, another young naval pilot took that same oath. Also shot down in battle, he too spent time as a POW, same camp as McGuire. After 30 years, their lives were about to cross once again. But how and why after all these years? Multi-award-winning mystery author Dennis Kohler's The Oath can be found online or for an autographed copy at oathbook.org. That's oathbook.org, oathbook.org.
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0: I'm Tom Laurie. We're here with former FBI informant Tom Harden, and we're learning some really good life lessons, not just for people on Wall Street, but for everybody about belonging, fitting in, not belonging, deception. Let's continue. So in our last segment, I was asking this because it's a concern I have about the government, and I'm not trying to be political, but I know another case as well of somebody and how things were done. And I just have a concern, are some of these, I'm sure we have very good people dedicated and whatever, but it seems like there may be some rotten apples in the barrel and more serving their career than serving the public.
21: Yeah, I think that's still true today. With me, I crossed the line, broke the law, had consequences, but so many people, Tom, have reached out to me that have read my book with their own stories, not of wrongdoing, but being in the crosshairs of a prosecutor. And it's so often the incentives where, especially the young U.S. attorneys, like they have to build a certain amount of cases and get guilty pleas so they can get that job to defend everyone, you know, in white collar defense and make 10 times the income that they made as a prosecutor. And so they team up with the FBI to build these cases. And the machine catches the catchable and not the worst, unfortunately, the way it's set up. And, you know, once you're in the crosshairs and once you're charged and once they want to go after you, I think it's something like 97% of people, you know, plead guilty, and the 3% that go to trial are 3 to 5%, you know, 95% are found guilty at trial. And once you go to trial, you're personally bankrupted with legal fees. And so, yes, they catch a lot of bad guys, but I've heard so many stories. And there was a gentleman that reached out to me who read my book. Steve Keller just wrote a book about pay to play, about how he went to prison for 8 years without breaking a law and eventually was walked back. But, you know, his life was really impacted. And so he's just one of many stories out there that are like this. So unfortunately, the incentives are there inside the government for this to stay, you know, stay around.
0: And shifting gears a little bit, you relied heavily on Albert, I'm going to say it, Mehrabian's communication rule. Let's talk a little bit about that rule. I think that's important for everyone.
21: Yeah, so that's where, you know, I was trying to figure out, you know, my trace framework. And this was more research in the book where I realized, I believe it was 55% of communication is actually through in person. Like, we learn most of communication through actually looking at a person and nonverbal cues, you know, how you're moving your eyes, if they're moving, that type of thing. And so when I was in this position as an FBI informant, a lot of my meetings were not in person. It was probably half and half. And if I had a target on the phone, it was much harder for me to get them, walk them up to that line through my trace framework if I couldn't see them, because I was losing half the communication. So I think that's something actually in business and negotiation where if you don't have the person face to face, you're losing half those communication tells. And that's something, you know, that went back to that psychologist. And something actually years later, that Chris Voss, the FBI hostage negotiator turned consultant, talks about too in his work as an FBI hostage negotiator. And so, you know, having people on the phone, not being able to see their body language versus when they walk out, and he can actually see them.
0: So the rule, just to put it out there, is 7% comes from words, 38% from tone, and 55% from the nonverbal. Now, what is that? I mean, we're in this world of Zoom. How do you think this complicates our life and business today? It seems like it'd be very complicated in building relationships.
21: Well, I think it is 100%, especially, you know, if you're a young professional being onboarded, then we talked about this, and you're virtual and you're on calls and people's Zooms are off or their cameras are off. And so you're not getting that body language, or just not even with that, with all their situations where we're more hybrid workforce today. I mean, you do lose half, you know, it's scientifically proven. You do lose half of that communication tell if you're in a negotiation or working on a deal, whatever industry you're in. And so I think it does have some pretty negative consequences for, you know, the way the world is today.
0: And tell us a little bit about the decision not to say I made a mistake. I intentionally did this. Let's talk about that. That has big implications in today's world of communication, because we see a lot of people doing things that are bad. And they say, I made a mistake, and I want to brush it off. Talk a little bit about that.
21: Yeah, when I first started sharing my story, you know, after the FBI invited me to speak, I told myself, or people actually told me, you know, Tommy made mistakes and paid for it. And when you think about it, though, a mistake is an accident. Like, you trip, you spill your coffee. And what I did certainly wasn't that. And I thought about it driving home one day from a talk. And, you know, that was an actual decision I made. You know, I calculated how much stock I could buy and not have to talk to my boss. And the reason the word matters is that people here, like, you decided as blame and as a bill arriving, it's actually opposite. Like, blame and accountability point in different directions, and blame looks backwards and assigns a cost, and accountability looks forward to assign repair. So that's one thing. And when people say mistake, it isn't describing the act. It's a plea bargain, like an attempt to get you to accept a lighter category before anyone's looked at the facts, because a mistake gets forgiven and a decision gets judged. And so, you know, you want to watch the grammar. Mistakes were made. You know, that's a passive voice. No person attached, like it fell out of the sky. And the self quietly vanishes as the actor. And so I grade every public apology. People will see this by, you know, which of these three sentences it is. Is it A, I'm sorry it happened, and that's a spectator? B, I'm sorry I did it, that's an actor? Or C, I'm sorry and here's what I've changed, and that's the only one worth trusting? And almost every apology you'll ever hear stops at the first one and hopes you won't notice.
0: So what have you changed?
21: So I look at everything, and I actually see it in my teenage daughters today. If they're listening, what they'll say, you know, I made a mistake and it was clearly a bad decision. So I see it in other people's. I'm very honest with myself, and I sort of have a sixth sense for this now. And I just see it everywhere where somebody describes a bad decision, a mistake, and I gently try to call them out and say, look, you know, you actually made a bad decision. That's important to think about.
0: Now, you mentioned that you still lie awake some nights wondering if the FBI was rooting out. Well, we talked a little bit about the career part, but the fact that you still lie awake at night thinking about this, what are the things that predominate?
21: The things that predominate today were, you know, if I didn't cross that line, what would life look like? And that's kind of behind me. Like it happened and I can't change it. But I often will walk into a room today with my family or my wife, or we're in a restaurant or outside, and I kind of just size up everything, and I could really take a good mental picture and lay out the whole you know, space for you. So people, you know, if I'm describing it to somebody, I can take it in very clearly. And then, so I'm more, I guess, attuned or sensitive to actually having that sort of perceptive, you know, part of my personality than I was before. And then I'll say to my wife, you know, do you see that person sitting over there? That person, not sure. What, you know, what do you think? And so she has to say, you know, settle down, it's going to be fine. So I have a little bit of anxiety that I have to deal with going through this experience, which I hope is understandable.
0: So you've developed a high EQ is what we would say.
21: Yes.
0: We're going to go to a break. But by the way, the book I was trying to recall is Howard Root's Cardiac Arrest, 5 Heart-Stopping Years as the CEO on the Fed's Hit List, which is a good read about a CEO that was under the gun. And we're going to be right back in a few minutes with Tom Harden. I'm Tom Laurie, and this is The Mentors Radio.
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2: And now, back to The Mentors, where remarkable CEOs challenge your thinking about life and business.
3: Welcome back. I'm Tom Laurie. We're in our final segment with our guest, Tom Hardin, author of Wired on Wall Street, The Rise and Fall of Tipper X, one of the FBI's most prolific informants. I want to talk about your wife, Susan. I read through the book wondering, and you told a lot about Susan's quite a lady, quite a woman. Tell us about her and the role she played.
4: Yeah, she's, I made some very poor decisions in the book, but she's the best decision. I think the most important decision anyone makes in life is who they want to spend the rest of their life with. And so we met when we were young. She was captain of the Harvard swim team. So my friend said, I outpicked my coverage in terms of marrying up. And it's true. We met, she was working in finance. So she understood the pressures. And I think, you know, when I eventually told her about everything and she stayed with me, which 85% of marriages end when a spouse picks up a felony, that maybe helped a little bit that she also worked in finance, but she is devout Catholic. I actually converted to Catholicism for her. And, she was sort of my moral center in the marriage. And I never once, when I got these tips, ever talked to her about it. And Tom, I imagine that if I had used my wife more as a mentor and said, you know, what do you think? She would have slapped me around and told me to do the right thing. And so I kicked myself looking back, having not talked to her before this.
3: But there was a profound observation that you made in your book, or she made, and that is she never turned on you. And that's stuck with me because I'm thinking about marriages over the years, mine included, that failed. And it's where somebody turns on, now you never hurt her, but right. You never turned on her. You talk a little bit about her realization, this thing about, she thought you were going to tell her you were having an affair.
4: That's right. So the FBI approached me on the street on a Tuesday morning and they said I could only tell my wife about this or, you know, the informant thing that I was going to do. And so I waited till Friday after work. I was having panic attacks all week. I told her, and she had been working at Lehman Brothers, which went under. And so I said, let me tell you what happened Tuesday. I told her everything. And she paused and she said, can you say it again? And I said it again. And the way she took it, Tom, she said, I didn't do anything to hurt her. And again, 85% of wives at some point, either there or later, will kick the husband out because they were ended the marriage for other reasons. And I think, you know, she knew who I was. We got married young. It's something that helped, and she's devout in her religion. And over the years, I mean, she stood by me. I was going through a big shame spiral when I eventually lost my job and couldn't find work. And then she was asked to speak about it with me at a speaking event last year. And on stage, one of the all the wives' hands went up in the audience. It was on a cruise ship of all places to speak. And she was asked, how did you get through all the bad times that Tom talked about in his talk? And she said, well, we had good times and Tom talked about all the tough times we had, but we never really had bad times because bad times would mean that we turned against each other or that I

0: them out, and we never had bad times. And you could hear a pin drop when she said that, because I just described a story and it sounded to the audience like bad times, but not to Sue.
1: Well, it is very profound, and I've shared this with a number of people since you and I talked. And one of the things that I heard is that sometimes as marriages go along, they grow apart. And then when people later in their marriage, they start talking negatively about their spouse, where a guy will tell another guy, you know, my wife's this, or a gal will tell. And that really is a path of destruction. I mean, really, you are turning when you're speaking. I want to bring this out because this is such an important thought. And Susan gets a lot of credit for mentioning it and putting it in your book. To me, it was really profound on people that want to keep a marriage, keep a relationship going. Don't turn on your partner.
0: That's right. And not behind their back either. Right. And she had every right to question if she knew who I was. I mean, yes, you know, she wasn't, she was expecting maybe something like infidelity, which would have been much more hurtful to her than this. Not that she said, oh, you know, it's just some insider trading. Not that she said that, but the way that she processed it was pretty amazing. And she had every right to, again, maybe kick me out for a bit or say, how could you do this to us? Especially once we started a family and she said, hey, you got us into this. You're going to figure out some way to get us out of this. And we went on with our normal family plan. We bought the dream house on double income, and I wasn't going to have income, so that was a risk. But she said she kept the faith in me when I had no faith in myself. And I think sometimes when we're going through something pretty crazy like this in life, a big failure, when you don't have faith in yourself, it helps to have, you know, another, your spouse or somebody else to have that faith that you can borrow from. So I definitely borrowed her faith, you know, in me to sort of keep me going through this. But it was all due to her.
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7: News. news this hour from Town Hall. I'm Mary Rose. The U.S. military is reporting the first U.S. troop deaths from direct Iranian fire since the war's early days. Two were killed and one is missing after an attack on a base in Jordan on Friday. Iran's supreme leader warns of unforgettable lessons if the U.S. continues its attacks, and Tehran says it has suspended its commitments to the interim deal signed with the U.S. And the battle is intensifying over the Strait of Hormuz.
8: Video from U.S. Central Command showing the launching of strikes and warplanes taking off, aimed at infrastructure and military target in Iran. U.S. Central Command saying they were the seventh straight night of strikes. The most significant damage was in Kuwait, where sirens sounded. Kuwaiti authorities say Iran struck a water desalination plant and an oil facility, injuring several people. Iraq says it shot down attack drones, and Jordan's state-run Petra News Agency says the kingdom's air defense system downed Iranian missiles. I'm Donna Water.
7: The World Cup final is about to get a helping hand from a big weather system.
9: Meteorologists say smoke from the Canadian wildfires that has engulfed the Northeast in haze is expected to mostly clear from the New Jersey area just in time for the World Cup final on Sunday, thanks to thunderstorms passing through the area. Warnings of unhealthy air quality remain in effect across a wide swath of the United States. Rain and thunder boomed at MetLife Stadium, where the final is taking place. The storm front will largely move the smoke out of the Northeast before the final between Spain and Argentina. I'm Lisa Dwyer.
7: Rescue teams from around the country are descending on Texas to help save hundreds of people from rising floodwaters. More on these stories at townhall.com.
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7: It's two steps forward, one step back for SpaceX.
11: The company's next Starship test flight is on hold until at least next week, after the latest launch was scrubbed at the last minute. The mega rocket was preparing to blast off from Texas when some of its engines failed to ignite. And without all 33 engines firing, the automatic launch system halted everything amid billowing clouds of smoke and vapor. SpaceX CEO Elon Musk says two engines will be replaced with another launch attempt, most likely early next week. Rich Thomason reporting.
7: An elementary school bus carrying pupils back from an educational tour to a scenic waterfall in Uganda veered off the road and overturned, killing at least 20 children and one adult. Police on Friday said the crash killed at least 20 children. A Scottish runner has set a new world record at a Diamond League meet in London on Saturday. Breaking news and analysis, townhall.com. Officials say a bird strike may have brought down a New York City helicopter in 2025.
9: The National Transportation Safety Board says evidence and witness reports suggest that a sightseeing helicopter that crashed into the Hudson River last year struck several birds before plummeting into the river, killing a Siemens Business CEO from Spain, his family, and the pilot. The helicopter took off from a downtown heliport, flying north along the Manhattan skyline before heading towards the Statue of Liberty. Less than 18 minutes into the flight, parts of the aircraft were seen tumbling into the water. I'm Lisa Dwyer.
7: The Public Religion Research Institute has been asking this question: has God granted the U.S. a special role in human history? Amongst the general public, 44% said yes, and 52% said no. More on these stories at townhall.com.
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21: 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This product is not intended to diagnose, treat, cure, or prevent any disease.
22: 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One of my favorite guests is on the line. We've got Chris Killam, also known as the Medicine Hunter, standing by now. CNN calls Chris the Indiana Jones of natural medicine because he's constantly scouring the globe, searching for natural remedies. You may have seen Chris on the Dr. Oz show or maybe on PBS or CBS and also on Fox News where he does a health segment. He's been featured in the New York Times and also on ABC's 2020. Anyway, Chris is joining us today to discuss not one, but three of the hottest nutritional ingredients out there on the market today. Even better, he's teamed up with Purity today to give away a complimentary bottle to everyone out there in the listening audience. So do not, I repeat, do not change that dial. But first, a quick introduction. Chris Killam is an author and an educator. He's written 14 books. He's conducted research in over 30 countries. Again, he's been on with Oprah and Friends and Dr. Oz. Chris, welcome back to the show.
23: Thank you so much. It's always a pleasure to have a great conversation with you.
22: Now, most of us are super busy these days. We want to stay healthy, but quite frankly, it can be daunting. You know, with all the different supplements out there. Now, Chris, you've traveled all over the world learning about different natural remedies. So you really know which ingredients to look for. So tell me this, besides a good multivitamin and some fish oil, maybe a few other things, go into the three super hot nutrients you've been so jazzed about lately.
23: Well, I'm happy to do that. The three super nutrients, as we like to say, are a green tea extract, a turmeric extract called curcumin, and an extract from red wine called resveratrol. And apropos of what you said about my traveling around the world, I've extensively investigated these in their host countries. So I've been in the green tea plantations of China and India and worked with top researchers of this ingredient in those countries. With turmeric, I've been deeply involved with turmeric researchers in India and seen all of that. And with resveratrol, I've worked with scientists in Europe and also in California and Chile and South Africa, all of which are major red wine producing areas. So I've had the opportunity to investigate these things in the field, meet with the top scientists, and my conclusion is that green tea, curcumin from turmeric root, and resveratrol from red wine are remarkable health-enhancing agents that everybody can benefit from in a very, very substantial way.
22: Now, Chris, let's talk about these big three. And it's interesting that they're all found in our diet and all are considered superfoods. The green tea, the curcumin, the resveratrol. Why did you want to combine the three? There's always a method to your madness, if I can say it that way, because you combine these things together. You call it a real game changer.
23: Well, you know, when I look at these, there actually isn't a reason to put them all in separate products. They do go very well together. As you said, they're all food derived. So it's kind of like you can make a salad if you choose out of many vegetables. You don't just have to have a bowl of lettuce or a bowl of cucumbers. And while that's a little bit simplistic, the fact is that all of these are very, very rich in groups of protective compounds that are both antioxidant, so they actually protect our organ systems, so they maintain a healthy inflammatory status in the body. And this is really a big breakthrough. I also like the idea that people can get a concentrated supplement of green tea extract, curcumin extract, and resveratrol in one product with truly meaningful amounts of each one, mm-hmm. and not have to go out and basically buy a shopping cart full of stuff.
22: Now, let's dive into the headlines and the research, especially on this green tea, because it's absolutely amazing. I know in Asia they've been using it for thousands of years for healthy aging, but what are you seeing recently in the press? I know you told me the Nutrition Research Journal in its July 2012 issue revealed that green tea significantly increased plasma antioxidant activity and whole blood glutathione. Can you recap some of these headlines and tell me why you're such a green tea advocate?
23: Okay. What you just said about increasing plasma antioxidant activity is really critical. There are many antioxidants that people consume that don't actually wind up in the body, or they don't wind up in the body in any significant amounts. The green tea antioxidants, which we know are among the most highly beneficial antioxidants in the entire world, are very well absorbed. They improve plasma antioxidant activity. That is the blood concentration of antioxidants. So what happens is you get this great concentration of antioxidant substances, which are protective compounds floating around in the body and protecting the cells of your body, your organs, every part of your body from premature destruction due to exposure to environmental pollutants and things in the diet.
22: All right, let's switch gears and talk about this curcumin, which is number two on your list. And by the way, these three ingredients are all found in the new green tea combo formula. We're going to be offering a free bottle in a few minutes, but talk to me about the curcumin, which is spelled C-U-R-C-U-M-I-N. Now, most people haven't heard of it, but scientists and researchers know it's one of the most powerful superfoods on the planet. It can positively influence our DNA, maintain joint comfort, healthy inflammation, and more. Can you share some of the incredible headlines on curcumin and tell us why you use this? And we talked about this off air a few minutes ago, this patented curcumin with greater absorption.
23: Okay. Well, first of all, I think while people might not know the term curcumin, they may well know turmeric root, which is a yellow spice, and it shows up in curries, and it's part of the 5,000-year-old Indian Ayurvedic system of medicine. I've been studying turmeric and its derivative curcumin since the 1970s, and I'll say this right off the bat, that there are almost no plant materials in the world as extensively studied as this. A couple of thousand studies can be found in the scientific and medical literature. We know that curcumin is powerfully antioxidant. We know that it has a remarkable capacity to protect the liver, and the liver is our primary detoxifying organ. It greatly enhances joint health. So if people are experiencing joint discomfort due to overuse, this really helps to relieve that. And it's also what we call cardioprotective. It helps to protect the heart. It helps to maintain normal, healthy cholesterol. And one last thing that is really kind of astounding is that curcumin actually causes your body to produce what are called neuroprotective factors in the brain. So it causes your body to produce these agents in the brain that protect the actual tissue of the nerves and the brain itself. There's almost nothing else that we know of that does this. Specifically, the curcumin that you mentioned offers about 7 times the absorption of other curcumin. So when you take 250 milligrams of this stuff, you get about 7 times the activity that you would if you took, say, a comparable amount of another curcumin extract. So this, in my opinion, is one of the most life-enhancing, protective, totally beneficial substances on Earth, and it has just decades of scientific and medical studies to back it up.
22: Now, Chris, I know that we talked already about the green tea in the curcumin in your new green tea formula, which Purity is giving away for free today. But first, tell me about the third nutrient on the list, the resveratrol.
23: Well, resveratrol is one of those remarkable compounds that I just sort of shake my head at how many different things it does. It is found in grapes, in wine grapes. It also shows up in cranberries. What we know about resveratrol is that, like green tea and also like curcumin extract, it's profoundly antioxidant, But more than that, it shows significant properties. When you look at some of the things in the body that happen during aging as a result of fat accumulation in tissue and insulin sensitivity, resveratrol helps to protect against those things. It's a powerful immune regulator. And you know, our immune system is responsible for keeping us healthy. It is remarkably beneficial for the heart. And this is why it's considered one of the keys to the so-called French paradox. You know, the French drink a lot of red wine, they eat a lot of cheese, they smoke cigarettes, and they stay slim and they have good cardiovascular health, which just seems completely unfair. But resveratrol appears to be key in that. And additionally, there is a brain benefit like there is with the curcumin with blood flow to the brain. So when you take resveratrol, you get brain blood flow. This means you get more oxygen to the tissues of the brain. So this is on my short list for all those reasons and for about a dozen more that would just plain take too long to explain.
22: All right, again, we're talking with Chris Killam, also known as the Indiana Jones of natural medicine, sometimes called the medicine hunter as well. Chris, let's laser in on how this wonderful formula that you created in conjunction with Purity Products. I know that Purity's been in business now for, what is it, over 20 years. They've got a top rating from the Better Business Bureau, and people can get a complimentary bottle of this green tea CR today. We'll give that number out in a few minutes. But first, Chris, before we tell our listeners how they can get their very own complimentary bottle of green tea CR, tell me this. If you wanted to buy this green tea plus the patented curcumin plus the resveratrol, I mean, you'd spend close to probably at least $75 for all three bottles in the store. And yet today, Purity Products is giving away a free bottle. How are they able to do this?
23: Well, you can consider it kind of a smart bet. And what I mean by that, first of all, Purity's big, but they're also very strategic. They know that if a person who's listening will pick up the phone, call in and get their free bottle, and it really is free, as in free, as yep. in it doesn't cost you money, if that person will try the product, take it as recommended, they're going to feel it. And when they feel it, they're going to say, gee, I want this as part of my regular daily regimen. 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
22: 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Okay, Chris, talk about some of the headlines just on the green tea that we didn't get to yet. I understand that dieters just love green tea because it supports healthy fat metabolism. Is that right? And what does the research say about green tea when it comes to weight management?
23: Well, this is one of the especially wonderful things about green tea. We know that green tea has thermogenic properties. That is, it has heat-generating properties in the body, so it actually causes your body to burn more calories. So when you eat a meal, you're going to burn more calories from that meal as a result of taking a good, well-made, concentrated green tea extract. In addition, it has specific fat oxidation properties. It actually burns fat. I'm not suggesting that you're going to lose 20 pounds in a week, but I am saying that this is going to help your body to metabolize fat more efficiently. Over time, taking a green tea extract can help you to have a better fat to lean muscle ratio. So from a weight control standpoint, this is very good news. Additionally, green tea helps to stabilize blood glucose or blood sugar. And unstable blood sugar is one of the contributing factors to increased weight. So by stabilizing blood sugar, you have an effect on weight control and weight management. So it's really quite remarkable stuff. You need enough of it. We've got enough of it in green tea CR. It has to be the right extract. We've got the right extract. But the science is there for healthy weight management.
22: All right. Now, Chris, you say that with Purity's formula, it provides you with about 3 cups worth of green tea in each 2-capsule serving. So you get all of the green tea's concentrated benefits for energy, for heart health, for alertness in just 2 caps. Plus, you get the curcumin and the resveratrol, too. So it's easy. You call it your daily shortcut to better health. Explain this idea of a healthy shortcut and explain some of the top benefits as well.
23: Well, I mean, you could, for example, drink 3 cups of good concentrated green tea each day, eat at least 1 really rich curry made with a lot of turmeric root, and drink a couple of glasses of red wine. You could do that every day. Most people will not do that every day, but they still might want the benefits of 3 of the biggest superstar protective health-enhancing nutrients on the entire planet.
22: Again, we're talking with Chris Killam, the medicine hunter. Now, in this new green tea CR formula from Purity, it's really about the research. Share with us some of your favorite studies and the headlines on the curcumin that we didn't get to yet. I know this is one of your favorite ingredients for joint comfort and even for brain health.
23: Well, I especially like the liver protective, heart protective, and joint modifying properties of this stuff. The liver is our greatest detoxifying organ, and we know that we're constantly bombarded by toxins in the environment. In fact, blood studies show that newborn babies contain 200 industrial pollutants in their blood at the time of birth. So we need a functioning, super healthy, very strong liver. We might not think about our livers that much, but we need that. Mm-hmm. And we know that curcumin protects the liver. It keeps it strong. From a cardiac standpoint, it's highly beneficial for the heart. It's very good for maintaining healthy cholesterol and healthy platelet levels. And from a joint standpoint, we have innumerable studies showing overall improvement in joint health and relief and stable inflammatory activity, better joint mobility as a result of taking curcumin. I like the brain protective studies as well. You know, curcumin delivers all this. So I regard it as one of the single most important things that you can put in your body. And I'm very well aware that most people are not going to eat enough raw turmeric root to get the benefits that they should and that they can get from a concentrated curcumin extract.
22: Chris, I don't want to get too technical here, but these antioxidants in green tea are classified as polyphenols. And they really are super powerful and well-respected by scientists. But in this green tea CR formula, there's more. It's got the green tea, it's got the curcumin, the resveratrol that we talked about, plus grape seed extract, bioflavonoids, vitamin C. Can you talk to me about this array of really super antioxidants and polyphenols that you've put in the formula?
23: Well, yeah, I won't say that we kind of went overkill, but I will say that we really, really developed an efficient, comprehensive program here. Grape seed extract contain a group of highly specialized antioxidant compounds that not only do much of what I've already described, but also enhance the physical integrity of tissue in the blood vessels and the skin. So we put those in there for extra boost in antioxidant activity, but also for a specific type of activity that isn't as much addressed by the green tea, the curcumin, and the resveratrol. The bioflavonoids enhance the overall activity of vitamin C, And vitamin C itself is one of the most important nutrients that we can possibly take in. So I would say that we were very, very thorough. You know, when we went through what could be in this product, we said, you know, what would happen if we put in grape seed extract, bioflavonoids, and vitamin C? We realized that we would have an utterly superior formula. And just to reiterate, I want people to experience dynamic health. I want people to feel great. This formula, the Green Tea CR, will make you feel great.

0: And that's the purpose of it.
1: All right, Chris, I love this green tea CR combination formula. And remember, the CR stands for curcumin and resveratrol. I love that with this complimentary bottle today, our listeners can get started for free. That's great value. What would people expect to pay if they bought all of these separately in the store?
0: Well, I think if they bought high-quality products that contain these ingredients, they'd be into it for about $75 or so, possibly even $80.
1: Yeah.
0: So they'd wind up spending appreciably more than they're going to spend on the green TCR formula. And they still wouldn't get the grapeseed extract. They still wouldn't get the pine bark extract, the bioflavonoids, or the vitamin C.
1: Chris, what kind of results can people expect to see? What can they expect to feel once they start taking this formula?
0: I think that people will feel greater joint mobility and comfort. I think they'll feel more energy because these ingredients also help to stabilize and maintain natural healthy blood sugar control. I think they'll have more sustained energy throughout the day. And I would just suspect that people will have an experience of greater vitality. When you have a more highly functional immune system, you just feel more energy and better overall. It's kind of, you know, like those days when you get up and go, wow, I feel great. This is a wow, I feel great formula.
1: Now, Chris, the green tea CR, let me get this straight. It provides about 3 cups worth of green tea in each 2-capsule serving. Plus, you get the antioxidant equivalent of several servings of fruits and vegetables. Plus, you get the resveratrol and the joint comfort and brain function benefits of the curcumin. I mean, wow, all in one formula. In the last 2 minutes, talk to me about this shortcut to better health and why you want everyone listening to this program to call now for that complimentary bottle of green tea CR.
0: Okay. Fortunately, there's an immense body of science that has been growing steadily for the past 20 years, and it's really rich science now. We know that of the various plant-derived substances that exist, green tea extract, curcumin extract, and resveratrol extract are at the absolute top of the list of protective, vitality-enhancing, overall health-promoting compounds. There just isn't anything like these. They're in the green tea CR, CR standing for curcumin and resveratrol, product in meaningful amounts. People will take this product. They're going to feel the difference. You're going to feel energy. You're going to feel more vitality. You're just plain going to feel better, kind of more fluid and in that flow of good health.
1: Sure.
0: 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Let the product speak for itself.
1: Chris Killam, as always, fascinating information. We appreciate your insight. Thanks so much.
0: Thank you. 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

0: Foundations of Freedom, a look at America's founding principles and the leaders who shaped our nation.
1: Most Americans think of Abraham Lincoln and they think of the Civil War or the Emancipation. But in 1862, he signed another hugely significant piece of legislation, the Homestead Act. It offered eligible Americans up to 160 acres of land, not as a prize for the powerful, but as an opportunity for ordinary families willing to live on it, work it, and build something lasting. Why did it matter? Because Lincoln understood that freedom was not merely the absence of tyranny. Rather, freedom required responsibility, labor, stewardship, and moral courage. A free people must be given room to build, but they also must be willing to cultivate what they have been given. That still matters today. Liberty without responsibility decays. Opportunity without character collapses. Lincoln's lesson is clear. A nation stays free when its people remain willing to work, build, and steward freedom under God.
2: With SRN News, I'm Mary Rose. The U.S. military is reporting the first U.S. troop deaths from direct Iranian fire since the war's early days. Two were killed and one is missing after an attack on a base in Jordan on Friday. Iran's supreme leader warns of unforgettable lessons if the U.S. continues its attacks, and Tehran says it has suspended its commitments to the interim deal signed with the U.S. The death toll from two powerful earthquakes that shook Venezuela last month rose to over 5,000 late on Friday. The interim government of President Delcy Rodriguez added in a statement that the number of injured has remained unchanged at a little over 16,000 in the past 11 days. Ongoing recovery and debris clearing operations have increased the death toll. This is SRN News.
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10: Hello and welcome to the show. I'm your host, Pat Campbell. We've got a fascinating program for you today. Our guest today says that there is a youth molecule in the human body, and he says this molecule of youth happens to be concentrated in our skin, hair, eyes, and joints. He says this substance not only dramatically influences our appearance, in other words, how young or how healthy we look, but more importantly, our physical strength, our flexibility, and mobility. This is our ability to do things, lift things, get around, be physical. Today, we're going to learn more about this once mysterious substance and how new breakthroughs are allowing us to get it back and keep it as we get older. All right, Bill Sardi is here. Bill is an author. He's traveled around the world in search of information about hyaluronic acid, or HA as it's sometimes referred to. He's back from his recent trip to a small village in Japan where people maintain high levels of HA and are famous for their ability to defy the aging process. Bill, welcome to the program.
11: Great to be with you, Pat, and all your statements to introduce the show today are certainly not overstatements. After years of people using oral hyaluronic acid supplements, well, of course, we're going to give your audience a report today, an update, and an improvement, how things are going, as thousands of people have discovered how this supports, in particular, their joints, but also their skin and their eyes and, of course, their hair and so on. These are the areas where the body actually is highly concentrated in HA. But I want to tell all your listeners to please stay tuned because there's going to be an offer today from Purity Products, no strings attached. This is an offer from a reputable company that's been in business for years.
12: Just for $5, there's no strings attached. You get to try a bottle of this wonderful new product and make your life simple, make your supplement regimen simple, and save a little money along the way.
10: Now, you say there's a youth molecule in the human body and that it holds the key to the visible signs of aging. Now, you've written about this. You've traveled to Japan to do the research. So tell me about it. What exactly is this molecule you're talking about?
11: Pat, it's amazing that most people don't know this word, hyaluronic acid. And, of course, it's made. It's all over our body. It's in our skin. It's an all-natural molecule. We can get it orally, replace it in our body. But more so, we've learned that the little bit that we can get as a dietary supplement can trigger your body to make more. And, of course, why do we need more? Well, when we're young, we're loaded with this stuff. When we're babies, we have what we call baby fat. It's really baby HA. It makes, as babies fall down and get cuts and scrapes, you notice they never really get any lifelong scars from that because they have lots of HA on board, hyaluronic acid. And to make this easy to understand for the audience, I think we can all appreciate that women have smoother skin and thicker hair and so on. All of that is because estrogen sends a signal to make more HA, and that's why the girls have more limber, flexible joints. They can get in a kind of a lotus posture kind of that men can't get into. They certainly have all of those advantages, and it's because the estrogen sends a signal to make more HA. Now, women have more HA to lose than men do, and you see the skin shriveling up, the joints and so on, as women age. But there's a way to get it back. And, of course, Purity Products for years now has been talking about HA, and they have a new formula just for the joints, HA joint formula. And it's so important today because I think everyone's confused. An article in the New York Times says consumers are confused what to do to support their joints, so people are looking for alternatives. We need cushioning in between the joints, the bones in our joints. When a doctor looks at an x-ray, all he's doing is measuring the space between the two bones there in the knee. So it's about a quarter of an inch space. Without that cushioning, you've got bone rubbing on bone. That's what HA is. It's the jello or the cushioning agent in between our bones. We lose it either due to wear and tear or age, and so we start getting problems. The more that we find pain relief, the more pain relievers we use, the more we're going to use these joints, and then we're going to wear out more bone. And they've noticed this. People who chronically use pain relievers are going to have more bone wear. So what you need is the actual cushioning back there to lubricate the joint, and that's what HA does. That's what HA is. The doctors call it synovial fluid. They actually inject this into joints. Orthopedists do. Dermatologists inject it into the skin. Eye doctors use it as a lubricant during eye surgery. So it's nothing foreign to modern medicine, but it may be new to you as a listener there, and you have never heard about HA before. Well, you need to learn about it. It's a wonderful molecule. It's all natural, and you can get it as a dietary supplement. Purity Products was the first to introduce it. Now, it's a great big long molecule, Pat, that's 6 million Daltons in molecular weight. Think of 6 million paper clips put together. It's big. You can't absorb it. And Purity found a way to knock it down so that it's only about 1,500 to 3,000. That means that you can absorb this orally. We actually proved that in studies conducted at a laboratory right there in Florida. And we're going to tell you more about that. But we proved that it's orally absorbed. Most doctors are told that oral HA cannot be absorbed. That's true if it's the regular HA. It's got to be knocked down in molecular weight. And more important, it needs some other antioxidants to be added with it. We're going to talk about one here in just a moment. But Purity Products is introducing this all-new joint formula for people that are searching for alternatives for their joint health. And, of course, this isn't a drug. It's a dietary supplement meant to, of course, support healthy joint health as we think of it.
10: If you're just tuning in, we're talking with Bill Sardi about hyaluronic acid, or HA. Now, Bill, you said recently that the HA revolution is underway. More and more people are using it. Tell us why HA is such a breakthrough, and what exactly can it do for people?
11: I think the brick and the mortar analogy is probably the best for everybody to understand it. There are bricks in our body, the cells. There's mortar in between, and the mortar is the collagen. Now, within the collagen, not the collagen itself, vitamin C makes collagen, but within that collagen, there's a moisturizing agent that looks like Jell-O. Now, everyone knows you put some Jell-O in the refrigerator and the water separates out after a time. And that's what's happening in our body. We're losing the water-holding molecule, HA. The body is 72% water. And as we lose this, the connective tissue that connects all of our cells, that connects all of everything that we have, begins to lose its water. It separates out, and then we begin to lose the substance, the scaffolding, the support structure that holds our body together. And, of course, we begin to wrinkle. We shrivel up. We lose an inch in our height. We see the brain shrivels up and the eye and so on. All of these things occur with age. And, you know, Ponce de Leon was looking for a youth molecule, and he wanted to find it in, of course, the fountain of youth, the water. He was looking for a water fountain. The body needs water, but it has to hold it. And, of course, I want everyone to think of having something like a Jell-O type of a water balloon filled with Jell-O or one filled with water. Which one do you want? You want the one filled with Jell-O because it's still firm but soft and cushiony. And that's the way our bodies are when we're young babies. Or even a pregnant woman is loaded with this, which is an example of the how the HA is made more so at certain times of our life. But as age goes on, we're going to lose it. We're going to see the wrinkles, the thinning hair. We're going to see our joints lose their flexibility. We're just telling people that after thousands of people have tried this, if you're taking glucosamine supplements, it took 13 years for doctors to adopt glucosamine sulfate. It's a regular dietary supplement now in drugstores, health food stores. People ask me, well, why hasn't my doctor told me about hyaluronic acid? Well, it took 13 years for glucosamine. It'll be on the front page of Time magazine. It's just going to take time. And it'll get there because patients are going to take this to their doctors and point it out as they did glucosamine. The revolution starts with patients and people that have issues and want to have healthy joints and skin and hair and eyes and want to see some of these useful levels of HA restored in their body.
10: Now, Bill, you've written a great deal about the role of hyaluronic acid in the body's connective tissues. How does HA work in the joints and the connective tissues?
11: It's a natural cushioning agent. And, Pat, we're talking to about between the bones. It also surrounds the nerves. There's a sciatic nerve. There's an ulnar nerve. There's a carpal tunnel nerve. All of these are going to need the special cushioning that HA can give them. There are people that tell us this stuff works. Here's Ernie writing to me, who actually teaches and plays golf in Dover, Delaware. He found this Purity joint formula, and we're telling you it worked miracles for him. Why? Because Purity has not only taken the HA, but they've taken a brand new substance called Hydrox that's taken from olives. Now, Pat, you notice you can put a bowl of olives on your table and a year later come back, and except for a little bit of shrinkage due to just a loss of moisture, they're very stable. They're still there. They didn't shrivel up and waste away due to fungal contamination. So there's something very strong in olives. We've known it for a long time. Dr. Roberto Crea, an Italian researcher who's now here in this country, doing some research on hydroxytyrosol extracted from olives and found out that it does some of the same things that the molecules do that trigger, like estrogen does, the production of HA. So we began to think, why don't we combine this wonderful, strong antioxidant from olives into Purity's new HA joint formula? You know, we're getting results like we've never seen before. This is why Bill writes to us this year saying, I'm taking HA for my knees. It's done wonders for my joints. So we get these letters from people. They're unsolicited. You see, this is the kind of thing we hear. And, of course, they're astounded with this. They just can't believe it. Here's someone writing to me. This is Dr. Cal Lee saying, he looks like a man that's 30 years younger, and he says people can't even believe his level of fitness and youthful appearance. And he says, I tell you to tell him, it's just the HA formula. And, of course, he sent us pictures on the Internet how fit he looks for his age. And you're going to look a little younger because when you were young, you had a lot of this. 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
10: 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Now, Bill, you visited this village in Japan, Yuzuri Hari, or as they call it, the Village of Long Life. Now, I understand that the people had unusually high HA levels in this village. What did you find when you met the people? Is it genetic? Is it dietary? What did you see?
11: Well, I went there again for the second time with translators, photographers, and it was easy to understand without studies, even though the town doctor there, Dr. Komori, has identified hyaluronic acid is the very reason why these people in Yuzuri Hara exhibit such youthfulness. And by the way, they have a lady there in her 90s without any aging spots in her skin, perfect skin, no wrinkles whatsoever. People living into their 80s and 90s look a lot younger, and it all became clear when we were there. Now, they grow a lot of their own vegetables and foods right there near their homes. And they have a lot of fresh foods, and sometimes they have a little extra, so they come down to the vegetable market and bring their goods there to be sold. So we were there taking pictures and interviewing people when 83-year-old Mr. Ishii came driving in on his motorcycle to deliver his vegetables to the fruit market. Pat, where do we have in the United States 83-year-olds driving their motorcycle down to the vegetable market? We don't have it. We followed him to his home where he was up on a 30-foot ladder trimming a tree. He works in the fields about 4 to 6 hours a day. And he introduced us to his neighbor who was 90 years old without a wrinkle on his face. Neither of them use reading glasses. And, of course, he works about 6 to 8 hours out in the fields every day. This was remarkable. I almost felt, Pat, I was in some sort of a place where the dinosaurs are still living or something. It was so remarkable. These people just exhibit a youthfulness, a flexibility in their joints, certainly a healthfulness that we just don't see everywhere else. In fact, it was so remarkable that the Emperor of Japan actually has visited this village. Pictures were taken there. You could see them all over the village there as they had posted them. So these are the kinds of reports that we hear.
10: Let me ask you a question here. You mentioned glucosamine, and there's another one out there that's pretty popular, MSM. How does this HA stack up against those other ones? The other ones, you have to take them for a while before you even see any results.
11: You do. And most of these are very positive dietary supplements. They certainly have lots of benefits. Glucosamine takes quite a while to kick in. MSM is a wonderful sulfur compound, and again, it's an anti-inflammatory, as are many things like fish oil. And so these are all wonderful, but they're not dealing with the origin of the problem. The origin of the problem is the loss of cushioning in the joint. And if we can just replace this, if we can find a way to get that cushioning back, that's what we call youthfulness. That's what we had when we were young. Here's David writing to me from New York.

0: Love it. These are online. You can go see some of these comments. 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These aren't edited in any way. 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Here's Harold, 85th year, he says, I'm in. He says, I'm doing very well on HA. Thank you very much. Here's Jasmine saying, my face looks moist and youthful, and I'm getting people asking me about it. What am I taking? Of course you will.
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0: It's a capsule. 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
2: Bill, let's talk about some of the visible signs of aging and how this HA formula from Purity Products addresses these signs.
0: Well, certainly when we look in the mirror, when we see, well, let's say we're twin brothers, if we're looking, one of us ages faster than the other, how do we know that? And we're looking at our hair, we're looking at our skin, how smooth it is. You're losing HA. That's what your body's telling you. Losing HA and

0: teaching are equivalent to the same thing. How do you get it back? How do you get this wonderful youth molecule? There certainly is one. Ponce de Leon was right, the fountain of youth. The body is 72% water, but it needs to be held into a cushioning gel. No, this isn't going to cause water retention. No, it doesn't increase any kind of problems like that. It's all natural. You had a lot more of it when you were young. You just need to get a little bit of it back. I know the more, Pat, that I say good about this, people find it unbelievable.
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10: Breaking news this hour from Town Hall. I'm Mary Rose. The U.S. military says it has launched new airstrikes against Iran to swiftly punish the country's Revolutionary Guard for an attack in Jordan that killed 2 American service members, left 1 more missing and 4 requiring hospitalization. U.S. Central Command said Saturday the strikes were designed to further degrade Iran's ability to restrict the traffic of oil tankers through the Strait of Hormuz. More from Bob Agnew.
11: 2 U.S. service members were killed, 1 still missing after an attack on a base in Jordan. Iran's supreme leader warns of what he calls unforgettable lessons if the U.S. continues its attacks, and Tehran says it has suspended its commitment to the interim deal signed with the U.S. The intensifying exchange of fire in recent days has hit infrastructure and affected civilians. In some cases, the U.S. and Iran have blown past their red lines as they lurch back toward all-out war, and the conflict over the Strait of Hormuz is again impacting global oil prices. Bob Agner reporting.
10: Homeland Security officials say election security remains a top priority for the Trump administration.
8: Homeland Security Secretary Mark Wayne Mullen says the administration will aggressively pursue voter fraud cases following President Trump's address to the nation. During the speech, the president cited DHS findings showing more than 270,000 non-citizens are registered on voter rolls and raised concerns about vulnerabilities in electronic voting and ballot counting systems. The administration says those vulnerabilities pose a major cyber threat and an election security nightmare. Willie Nelson, The White House.
10: Hazardous wildfire smoke is impacting over a dozen states. Air quality alerts span from the upper Midwest and Great Lakes to New England and south through the Northeast and Mid-Atlantic. Over 900 wildfires are burning across Canada, sending smoke into the Northeast and Mid-Atlantic. More at townhall.com.
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13: Downpours dumped more than 2 feet of rain across parts of South and Central Texas over the past week, swelling rivers, cutting off communities, and washing out roads. In Uvalde, Texas, where a section of bridge collapsed due to flooding on the Nueces River, Governor Greg Abbott thanked responders who rushed to rescue hundreds of people trapped by high waters.
14: The state is going to work with local officials to expedite things like debris removal and to accelerate the rebuilding process.
13: As the water recedes, residents like Sandra Gomez are returning to a messy cleanup.
15: Mud is all throughout the house.
13: I'm Jennifer King.
10: Sunday's World Cup final is adopting an American sports tradition. FIFA says this year's winners will receive championship rings for the first time. The rings will feature an engraving of the World Cup trophy on one side, with the other being customized to reflect the identity of the winning team. The rings will be in addition to the traditional gold medals. Breaking news, townhall.com. YouTube has appealed a landmark social media addiction lawsuit verdict.
16: The jury found YouTube and Meta negligent in March in a case involving a young woman who claimed social media addiction worsened her mental health. Jurors awarded the woman $6 million in total damages after the five-week trial concluded. YouTube's lawyers filed the appeal days after Meta had already filed its own appeal. Both defendants had filed post-trial motions asking the judge to toss out the jury's verdict and for a new trial. The judge denied those motions in early June. Keith Peters reporting.
10: Heat that hit Europe exceptionally early and hard this year appears to have led to a spike in deaths, with well over 10,000 more people dying at the height of the heat wave than would normally have been expected, according to figures that are still emerging across the continent. More on these stories at townhall.com.
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22: In our election infrastructure, this evidence shows that the election system we have dangerously exposes and really exposes, like, levels never thought possible to hacking, exploitation, and foreign interference.
23: That was President Donald Trump in a primetime address Thursday night announcing the release of new declassified material concerning foreign election interference by the Chinese Communist Party, as well as vulnerabilities in America's election system. Dr. Robert Destro, who served as Assistant Secretary of State during President Trump's first administration, says the president's announcement is consistent with the unclassified information he has previously reviewed. He joins us. Capitol Hill is still mourning the loss of South Carolina Senator Lindsey Graham, who died unexpectedly last weekend. Elizabeth Mitchell, White House correspondent for the Daily Signal, joins us with the latest reaction and what Senator Graham's absence could mean, particularly for American foreign policy. Also this week, tensions with Iran continue to escalate.
24: Specifically, in the memorandum of understanding that they signed, they were not to fire on commercial vessels moving through the Strait of Hormuz. And unfortunately, they have made the tragic decision for them to do that. And President Trump is not going to sit by and allow these active acts of terrorism to take place in the Strait without ensuring Iran pays consequences for that. And that's what we are witnessing right now.
23: That was White House Press Secretary Karoline Leavitt. As the exchanges of strikes continues to erode hopes for a lasting ceasefire, what options remain for the United States to achieve its strategic objectives? North Carolina Congressman Pat Harrigan, a decorated Green Beret combat veteran, joins me. House Speaker Mike Johnson closed out another demanding week on Capitol Hill.
25: Given the Democrats' absolute refusal to work with us on the nation's top priorities, and that includes election integrity and strengthening our nation's defense, we're moving forward with a narrow, streamlined package to deliver on some of America's top priorities. It is a sad situation, but this is where we are. Republicans have to do this on our own.
23: The House returns Monday with an ambitious legislative agenda before lawmakers depart for the August recess. What's on that agenda? House Speaker Mike Johnson joins me to preview what's ahead. All right, stay with us. All of that and more is ahead on this edition of This Week on Capitol Hill.
26: Today's edition of This Week on Capitol Hill is being presented by AARP.
23: Flags flew at half staff this week to honor Senator Lindsey Graham following his sudden death last Saturday. For years, Senator Graham was one of the Senate's most influential voices on foreign policy and national security, and in recent years, a key ally of President Trump. His death leaves a significant void in both the Senate and the broader foreign policy debate. Joining us now to discuss this and more is Elizabeth Mitchell, White House correspondent for the Daily Signal. Elizabeth, welcome back to This Week on Capitol Hill. Thanks so much for joining us.
27: Hi, thanks so much for having me back.
23: So describe what you've seen this week following the death of Senator Graham and how people are dealing with the vacuum created by his death.
27: Yeah, I think that this has definitely been a shocking week. No one expected to wake up to this terrible news about Senator Graham's loss. The president was very close to him and has talked about how hard this news was to receive for him. And I think the Senate really jumped right into action in confirming his sister, Senator Darlene Graham now, and she is in the role. President Trump met with her yesterday, and so it seems like she is poised to carry on his legacy for the remainder of his term.
23: Now, Senator Graham was a frequent guest on this program. In fact, was scheduled to be on this weekend. He leaves behind a significant void in understanding of the dynamics of foreign policy. Do you see, or does the White House anticipate who will fill that role?
27: That's a great question that a lot of people are asking. I think that some who have been asked, some senators have said that no one can fully fill his shoes. He's such a close relationship with the president. It seems like they really understood each other and were able to communicate on this. Of course, we know that Senator Graham was more interested in foreign intervention than some other members of the party. And so he was able to provide a voice for those types of thoughts. And so there have been discussions about who will step into his shoes as kind of the main intermediary between the Senate and the White House. Mark Wayne Mullen had a role like that, but then he moved on to being DHS secretary. And I've heard Katie Britt being thrown out as an option, but we'll see who will come forward in that capacity.
23: All right, Elizabeth, let's shift to another story. This week, the president delivering a major speech Thursday night addressing election integrity. What were your takeaways from that speech?
27: That speech, I think that what we got was a little different than what I was expecting. I think the revelation that there were 287,000 people, potentially non-citizens who are registered to vote in U.S. elections is very shocking. And I think that this is something that the president can and will use to continue to push for the Save America Act, because that wouldn't be able to happen if this were to pass. And I think that if this isn't accurate, then Democrats would have nothing to worry about by Save America Act passing, because they wouldn't be voting.
23: The reaction from some of the Democrats, including the House Minority Leader Hakeem Jeffries, was that the president is just paving the way for undermining of the false election. How do you respond to that?
27: I think that was not what the president was trying to do here. I think that I think a lot of people would have expected him to say that this meant that the election was stolen and really focus more on the 2020 election. And it seemed like really he was looking forward to ways that the election integrity of the United States can be improved. And I think we all know that Save America Act, if it does pass, probably cannot be implemented by the midterms. And so I think he's more looking forward to elections to come and thinking about the vulnerabilities that he's identified.
23: And what about the declassified information pointing to foreign interference, specifically from the Chinese Communist Party?
27: That was very interesting. So we've all heard so much, particularly from the left, about Russian interference in elections. And so to hear that it could be the CCP itself interfering is a horrifying thought. And I think the president was focusing on saying that CCP didn't want him to win because they knew he would create a strong national defense and that he would put tariffs on them. And so they didn't want him to win. And so I think that's interesting. As these files have been released, everyone will be able to check them out for themselves. And another good aspect of this is that he says that he's going to be doing investigations with the DOJ, FBI, et cetera. And so those who are skeptical, I think we all can follow the investigations and see what the result is of this, because he's going to be filing criminal charges. And so there will be a lot of information to follow in coming months on this information to see how safe or unsafe our elections really are.
23: I think it's very important that the president has declassified this information and is putting it out there for the American people to see, because I think the level of trust that Americans have in the government is at an all-time low. And I think this supporting documentation, this evidence is needed, and I commend the president for putting it out there. I want to go back to the House for just a moment. This week, a vote in the House demonstrating a major shift, even in the Democratic Party, regarding aid to Israel, where half of the Democratic caucus voted against aid going to one of our strategic allies, Israel. This, for years, has been a bipartisan issue, but apparently not anymore.
27: Yes, that was a shocking switch up. 100 Democrats voting against all aid to Israel. I think people in both parties have conversations about how much American aid should be given to foreign countries, but the idea of cutting all aid to Israel could have a catastrophic outcome for all people who live there. They're completely surrounded by terrorists, and they've been a key ally to the United States for a long time. And so I think it really shows a strong shift in the Democrat Party, and it raises the question of, can someone support Israel and be a Democrat anymore?
23: One final question for you. We've got just a little over a minute left. You reported recently that the Trump administration has taken action on an HHS rule regarding federal funds for hospitals that perform transitions on gender transitions on children. What did the administration do, and why is this significant?
27: So I wrote this story because there's a lot of concern this week that the administration was abandoning a rule that it put forward in December that would make it a condition to participate in Medicare for and Medicaid for hospitals to not perform child transgender procedures. And so people thought they weren't moving forward with it because it wasn't listed in the federal rule agenda. However, it was added yesterday, so I was able to report that this means the administration is moving forward with the final rule that's expected around December of this year that would make sure that hospitals cannot have federal dollars if they're going to be giving kids these irreversible hormones, surgeries, et cetera.
23: Which has been a top priority for this administration, with the president even mentioning that Thursday night in his primetime address. Elizabeth Mitchell, I want to thank you for joining us. As always, great to see you and have you on the program. All right, stay tuned, folks. Still to come, House Speaker Mike Johnson will be joining us. And coming up next, Congressman Pat Harrigan is going to be joining us. He's a member of the House Armed Services Committee, so don't go away.
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7: Most Americans think of Abraham Lincoln and they think of the Civil War or the Emancipation. But in 1862, he signed another hugely significant piece of legislation, the Homestead Act. It offered eligible Americans up to 160 acres of land, not as a prize for the powerful, but as an opportunity for ordinary families willing to live on it, work it, and build something lasting. Why did it matter? Because Lincoln understood that freedom was not merely the absence of tyranny. Rather, freedom required responsibility, labor, stewardship, and moral courage. A free people must be given room to build, but they also must be willing to cultivate what they have been given. That still matters today. Liberty without responsibility decays. Opportunity without character collapses. Lincoln's lesson is clear. A nation stays free when its people remain willing to work, build, and steward freedom under God.
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23: Welcome back to This Week on Capitol Hill. I'm your host, Tony Perkins. Well, this week, the United States continued striking targets in Iran as the conflict increasingly centered on control of the strategically critical Strait of Hormuz. White House Press Secretary Caroline Leavitt said the renewed strikes came in response to Iran's violation of the Memorandum of Understanding. While the administration has indicated that it remains open to negotiations with the Iranian regime, the United States broadened its target set as the week came to a close, striking bridges in southern Iran, airport facilities, and other infrastructure supporting Iran's military operation. Joining us now is North Carolina Congressman Pat Harrigan. Congressman Harrigan is a combat-decorated Army Green Beret, a graduate of West Point, and a former Special Forces commander who served two deployments in Afghanistan. He now serves on the House Armed Services Committee, including the Subcommittee on Special Operations and Intelligence, where he's directly involved in congressional oversight of America's military readiness, intelligence capabilities, and response to threats posed by nations such as Iran. Congressman Harrigan, welcome to the program. Thanks for joining us.
9: Tony, it's always great to be with you. Thank you for having me.
23: So let me start with this question. What's your assessment of the latest developments as the United States and Iran continue exchanging these attacks?
9: Well, I think it's unfortunate that we are where we are, but I do think that the president understands we basically have two resolutions here. We either need to declare victory and we need to leave. And I think that there are good reasons to consider that option, or we actually need to finish the job that we set out to achieve in Iran. And I think that that is seemingly where the administration has decided to go over the last 6 days. I think we've struck now for six straight days, kind of post the end of the ceasefire. But as you and I have discussed earlier this week, if you do want to finish the job, you have to demonstrably change the overall approach to which you're taking with Iran, because you have to put the Iranian regime in a box where they have to decide between taking care of their 92 million people who are not part of the IRGC, who simply want jobs, opportunity, a reasonable quality of life, or with the limited resources the regime has, continue to pursue red lines that are intolerable to the United States of America. We have not yet put them in that box, but I think with the strikes over the last couple days, it seems like the administration is maybe moving towards showing the Iranian regime we are willing to put them in that box.
23: Congressman Harrigan, let me ask you this question. What are the risks long term to leave before the objectives that were stated at the outset of this conflict, if they're not accomplished? What are the risks?
9: Well, there are significant risks to both courses of action, and I think that's the unfortunate consideration that you just have to admit to at this stage of the conflict, given where it's developed, where it's been on again, off again. Time is never on our side, right? I mean, this entire conflict boils down to who owns the time. And I'll give you a hint, it's not the United States for a variety of reasons. But with respect to the specific question of what are the risks, well, the risks are certainly that we have global and geopolitical instability due to Iran's utilization of force throughout the region. That includes against commercial shipping in the Strait of Hormuz. That includes the concept of tolling for geographical areas that against maritime law are very, very clear. That's a bedrock foundation. You cannot charge tolls for geographic formations anywhere in the world. That's part of freedom of navigation. There's also, I think, parallels back to the 1984 withdrawal from Lebanon, where the Reagan administration effectively just said, you know what, we're being targeted and we're having all this friction and frustration because we're actually present here in the region. We just need to withdraw. But what happened in Lebanon after we withdrew? We got Hezbollah. So you've got a lot of considerations, historical considerations that you have to make here that would lead you to believe that if we leave problems unsolved, they generally come back with a vengeance and in much greater fashion. When we left Iraq, we got ISIS. When we left Afghanistan, we got the Taliban back. So I think we've got to be very clear-eyed about what the risks are here. And there are certainly risks with re-engaging too, Tony.
4: We're going to talk a little bit later with the speaker in the program about Reconciliation 3.0. Part of that is funding for the military. The military's leadership saying they're running very low on funds. How long can we maintain this conflict without additional funding from Congress?
9: Well, the reality is that the administration can likely continue this operation going for quite some time, but they would have to reprogram the reconciliation dollars from the first reconciliation last July, which I can tell you right now would not make anybody happy. It's not going to make the Democrats happy because they want the war over. It's also not going to make any members of Congress happy because there's already consternation over how those funds have not been spent, right? Congress has all these parochial interests, and certainly we want to achieve president's agenda of modernizing the military. Those were supposed to be forward-looking strategic investments that should have already been made. But out of that $150 billion, only 30% of it has been spent. That leaves 70% of it. But if it gets reprogrammed from forward-looking investments in new, lower-cost, highly capable technology, and it gets reprogrammed to providing for operations in a conflict that only has 25% approval of the American people, I can tell you that's going to be very problematic for the next reconciliation that we're contemplating right now.
4: We just have a little over 2 minutes left, Congressman Harrigan. You two options. We declare victory or objectives obtained and we leave, or we finish what we said we were going to do. That would be a break with how America has operated in the last 50 years, going all the way back to Korea, where we fought these wars of containment as opposed to outright victory.
9: Well, and I think we've always fought from a position that limited war has some sort of a basis in reality. And it doesn't. There's no historical example for this. I mean, we forget the last war that we really won. And I mean, you can say we won Desert Storm because we used shock and awe. We actually did what we were supposed to do. But the last war that the United States really won was World War II. And we often take for granted that we won World War II because we firebombed almost every major German city, every major Japanese city. We dropped two nuclear bombs on Hiroshima and Nagasaki. But the bottom line is Germany stopped fighting because we killed 37% of their adult male population. That is really hard for people to swallow, but there's no historical evidence or precedent to say that limited conflict works. So if you're not willing to employ total war, then you shouldn't go to war, right? Because the outcomes of failed conflict, of failed foreign intervention, have been absolutely terrible for the United States of America in the last 80 years. We've got to get right on the thought philosophy of what conflict is, which is why we should avoid it at all costs. But when we decide to go, we better darn well go, Tony.
4: So Congressman, there's two issues there. Number one, the leadership has to understand that. But then secondly, the leadership has to communicate that to the American people, because I don't think the American people understand that truth.
9: Well, and unfortunately, in this conflict, neither of those two things seem to happen, right? You had civilian decisions being made, which is, look, that's the way that our government is supposed to operate, with the commander in chief and his network of advisors. But if they don't have that military and historical background and context in which to make those decisions, it's very easy to make decisions in a fishbowl that aren't necessarily connected to reality. And then second, this war was not communicated to Congress. It wasn't communicated to the American people. It wasn't communicated to our allies. And so, yeah, I'd say we kind of fell flat on both of those two fronts. The question is, where do we go from here? We do have options. We have had successes on the ground in this conflict. So let's actually make the decisions we need to make.
4: Congressman Harrigan, I want to thank you for joining us. Appreciate your insight
23: and understanding. Folks, stick with us. We're back with more after this.
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16: And news. I'm Mary Rose. The U.S. has launched more airstrikes on Iran after the deaths of two American service members yesterday. U.S. Central Command announced today the new strikes were launched at the president's direction and are aimed at punishing Iranian forces who launched attacks on U.S. soldiers last night. Two service members were killed in an Iranian attack in Jordan, and one remains missing. At least four others have been wounded. Over 50 million people in the Northeast and Mid-Atlantic are at risk for severe weather this weekend. A severe weather threat is in effect from the Ohio Valley through the Mid-Atlantic and Northeast. England will finish third in the 2026 FIFA World Cup following a 6-4 win over France from Miami, Florida. The English took a 4-0 lead into halftime before France stormed back in this.
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23: Into this week on Capitol Hill, I'm Tony Perkins, your host. President Trump delivered a White House address on Thursday night focused on vulnerabilities of America's election system. During the approximately 26-minute speech, the president urged Congress to pass the Save America Act as he announced the newly declassified intelligence that revealed the Chinese Communist Party sought to influence U.S. elections. Joining me now to discuss this is Dr. Robert Destro, former Assistant Secretary of State for Democracy, Human Rights, and Labor during the first Trump administration, where he had a focus on China-related issues. Dr. Destro, welcome to This Week on Capitol Hill. Thanks for joining us.
28: Well, thanks for having me. This is it's great, and it's a timely topic.
23: Well, let's talk about this. Thursday night, President Trump declassified intelligence related to Chinese efforts to influence U.S. elections. Now, without getting into classified details, what is the biggest takeaway that Americans should understand from these documents?
18: Well, the biggest takeaway is that American systems, election systems, are wide open, just like just like they always warn you on the computer. Computer security, you know, election systems are basically PCs. You're voting on a PC, they're hackable, they're open, and they're vulnerable.
23: Now, is China's objective here simply to help or hurt a particular candidate, as President Trump kind of alluded to, they were after him in the 2020 election, or do they have a broader goal to weaken America's confidence in our democratic institutions and systems?
18: Well, I'd say the easiest answer to that question is all of the above. It depends on who you talk to. They certainly, the president was right in his speech when he said they wanted to get rid of him. There's just no question about that. But I don't think they actually know enough about American politics to pick favorites. You know, but China's not the only country that does this. The president made it clear that, too, last night.
23: Now, are these newly released declassified documents best understood as evidence of a single operation or as another reminder that the Chinese Communist Party is engaged?
18: I don't think they actually know enough about American politics to pick favorites. You know, but China's not the only country that does this. The president made it clear that, too, last night.
23: Now, are these newly released declassified documents best understood as evidence of a single operation or as another reminder that the Chinese Communist Party is engaged in a more long-term campaign to weaken America's institutions and advance its own interest?
18: Well, I think they should first and foremost be looked at as evidence of what happened. We will be doing a lot of heavy digging into that material, but the fact of the matter is China does everything long term, and sometimes they're reacting to us, sometimes they're reacting to their own internal imperatives. But I will guarantee you that that China's not the only one. We're going to find a lot of very interesting information in those documents, and what I'm intrigued about, and we can't get into here, is why everybody takes such great pains to deny anything's wrong when we've known for well over 10 years that these electronic voting machines are a problem.
23: So, Dr. Destro, let me ask you this question. You know, we know that China has been engaged in a long-term influence campaign. I mean, they hire former politicians to lobby for them. I mean, they have a strong presence in Washington, D.C. That's influence. The evidence that the president is declassifying suggests it's more than influence, it's interference, is it not?
18: Oh, yeah, absolutely. Influence is kind of it's one of the beginning overt ways of influencing things. But if you look at something, and I invite your audience to look it up, the software Pegasus that they can put on your phone, I mean, just spying on you is interference, you know, because then they can predict, you know, how to make those influence campaigns more effective, and they can take more active measures, which I think they're doing with respect to some of the unrest we have here in the country.
23: So this is a broad issue. It's not just elections, not just the federal government. So what are the most important steps that America should take to better protect itself, not just the federal government, but states, businesses, universities, churches, and even ordinary citizens, as we heard last night heard Thursday night from the president, that they have they've gained information on voters all across this country?
18: Well, I think that most of your listeners need to understand they're being spied on constantly, you know, and the question is, how do you protect yourself? For those who have the obligation to run elections, you know, it's the idea that you would vote on an internet connected PC is just insane. You're just asking for trouble. And we've known that for well over 20 years. My first voting machine case was litigated back in 2005. And we were like, you know, why would you ever want to vote on a PC, especially one that's connected to the internet? So first thing you do is fix the problem.
23: All right, Dr. Bob Destro, we're out of time, but great conversation. We're going to continue to follow this as more information becomes available to the public. Always great to see you.
18: Thanks for having me.
23: All right, folks, stick with us. On the other side of the break, House Speaker Mike Johnson joins us as we talk about what's on the agenda as Congress returns next week ahead of the August recess. So don't go away. We have more straight ahead.
19: In the War of 1812, our nation fought and won America's religious freedom. Today, the constitutional right is being assaulted once more from within.
20: Religious liberty and rights in general were under attack. We all of a sudden became the enemy.
19: In the important new documentary, By Dawn's Early Light, anti-Christian bias is exposed at the highest levels of government.
21: I got 6 months house arrest, 5 years probation.
22: I'm sorry, our rights have been suspended? Hard to believe that the instruments of government would ever be used to punish faith.

0: Rockefeller. The sweeping investigation of President Trump's task force to eradicate anti-Christian bias, the governmental hostility and prejudice is uncovered, and Trump's fight to restore our constitutional liberties and religious freedom.
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11: Welcome back to This Week on Capitol Hill. I'm Tony Perkins, your host. Well, the House Budget Committee this week advanced a framework for Reconciliation 3.0, which includes scaled back funding for defense and intelligence. The measure also includes agricultural aid and funds to improve election integrity, which the president touched on Thursday night. Now, this marks a key step for Republican leaders as they look to pass this measure, along with several other key items, before the upcoming August recess. Joining us now for our weekly conversation to discuss this and more is House Speaker Mike Johnson. He represents Louisiana's 4th Congressional District, but he's on the road in Iowa. Mr. Speaker, welcome back to This Week on Capitol Hill.
12: Hey, Tony, great to be with you. Campaigning, barnstorming through the state of Iowa with our candidates out here getting ready for this midterm election. And yet we still have, as you said, back on Capitol Hill, a very aggressive agenda ahead of us next week. We're moving, pushing forward the America First agenda. Sadly, you know, as we discuss all the time, the Democrats don't want any part of this anymore. And so we got to do it on our own. And that necessitates the use of tools like reconciliation and a CR, continuing resolution, that will try to pass next week, because we're going to have to fund the government on our own. The Democrats don't want any part of it.
11: And there's a lot on the plate. I mean, I know you're accustomed to, you know, 23-hour days, but the fact is you've got the Reconciliation 3.0, you've got the National Defense Authorization Act, and a CR that would fund the government through the election. Those in and of themselves could take weeks. You're going to get all this done next week.
12: Well, they could, but, you know, we have done a lot of preparation work leading into this. Now, Reconciliation 3.0 has changed in its scope, and some of these changes are by necessity because of the shifting landscape in politics, the loss of Senator Lindsey Graham, who was a central figure because he was the chairman of the Budget Committee in the Senate and was effectively the quarterback on that side, the dynamics that are shifting in terms of national security and all the rest. So we have to adapt to that and move forward. But on each of those measures that you discussed, a lot of work has gone into this in the previous months leading up to this point. And desperate times call for desperate measures. The reason we have to get Reconciliation 3.0 done is because it has those three elements that you mentioned. It is the vehicle for us to deliver the Save America Act to the president's desk. It is the only way to do it, because remember, there's no way to get 60 votes for Save America in the Senate. The Democrats just simply won't go along with that, and you've only got 53 Republicans. But we're going to make it a reconciliation matter, tying it to the budget with a fiscal impact that will qualify it for that process, so we can pass it with 51 votes in the Senate and finally take care of this problem. Proof of citizenship to vote, and a proof of ID when you show up to do so. Simple, important matters. The president highlighted that in his speech this week, and I think 83% of in the most recent poll of Americans understand the necessity. We got to deliver that.
11: Now, Mr. Speaker, I don't question the House's ability to get this done. You have been able to do some amazing things through prayer and hard work, but the Senate seems to be stuttering a little bit when it comes to Reconciliation 3.0. Where do they stand on the CR? And we have the Democrats in the Senate actually blocking the National Defense Authorization Act.
12: Well, I think Leader Thune and his team understand the necessity of all these things. And he's got a different calculation than I do in the House. He's got to muscle it through as I do. But we're trying to send over to him a package, as I told him last week, that is irresistible, that every Republican certainly can support. So if you pair the Save America Act provisions, which everybody supports election integrity, and you pair that with some defense spending, which we desperately need to, you know, replace stockpiles of munitions and all the rest and plan going forward, and then you add in a little bit of agriculture funding, that makes it, I believe and I hope, an irresistible package for the Senate, and I think they'll pass that and get it to the president's desk. The skepticism is that they're afraid that the aperture might be open too wide and that too many issues would be considered and the bill might collapse on its own weight. But we worked really hard to keep this as a skinny reconciliation bill by necessity, because that's what's necessary to get it passed. And I would hats off to my budget committee in the House. They did a great job this week passing the resolution, as you mentioned. Now we'll put that on the House floor next week. We'll get it done, send it over to the Senate before the August district work period begins. And then over those weeks, more work can be done to prepare it. When we finally get this done, get it to the president's desk right after we get back after August.
11: So with the Reconciliation 3.0, that is really all upon the Republicans in the Senate. They just need 51 votes to pass that. But let's talk about the CR. The CR, a little different story. The Democrats suggest that they're willing to shut the government down once again.
12: Yeah, they want to do that. They do not mind inflicting pain upon the American people, as they've demonstrated multiple times over the last couple of years, just to try to score political points. I mean, there is no rationale behind it. It's a dangerous gambit. We're going to pass a continuing resolution out of the House, clean, simple resolution, just to keep funding going, and through the, you know, probably mid-November at least, maybe December. We're figuring out the timetable on that. But how could they vote against that, Tony? It's just a simple continuation to make sure troops are paid and TSA and Coast Guard and everybody else to keep Americans safe and keep the government operating and running. I hope we get some Democrat votes in the House to help with that, and we send it over. I certainly hope that there's a handful of Democrats in the Senate who will go along.
11: Mr. Speaker, I think I could just play back a recording from several months ago where you asked the question, how could they vote against that? I think they've answered that previously, that it seems that they don't really care. But there's another dynamic here going into the election. This would be totally on the shoulders of the Democrats if the government is shut down.
12: Well, that's absolutely right. If they choose to vote no and shut the government down, all the Republicans are going to do the right thing. Democrats have to own that. And that'll be a very difficult cross for them to bear going into the election when people aren't getting paid and lines start stacking up at airports again. They're going to know one party and one party alone is responsible for that. No political tricks, no gimmicks, a simple, clean, continued resolution of current funding levels. They vote no, they have no excuse, and they're going to have to answer for it to the people.
11: Now, on the other side of that, coming back after the election, is the plan to then move forward with the appropriations bills that the House has worked on all this time and put them together?
12: I'm proud to tell you, we passed

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2: Most Americans think of Abraham Lincoln and they think of the Civil War or the Emancipation. But in 1862, he signed another hugely significant piece of legislation, the Homestead Act. It offered eligible Americans up to 160 acres of land, not as a prize for the powerful, but as an opportunity for ordinary families willing to live on it, work it, and build something lasting. Why did it matter? Because Lincoln understood that freedom was not merely the absence of tyranny. Rather, freedom required responsibility, labor, stewardship, and moral courage. A free people must be given room to build, but they also must be willing to cultivate what they have been given. That still matters today. Liberty without responsibility decays. Opportunity without character collapses. Lincoln's lesson is clear. A nation stays free when its people remain willing to work, build, and steward freedom under God.
3: 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Mike Gallagher, Scott Jennings, Larry O'Connor, Jennifer Horn. 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
4: Welcome back to This Week on Capitol Hill. Look at the evidence. In his address to the nation on election integrity, President Donald Trump declassified compelling evidence that America's elections are vulnerable to manipulation, from non-citizens voting to foreign interference. The president argued that the evidence demands action by Congress to protect one of the most sacred rights of American citizens, the right to vote. That principle applies elsewhere. When the evidence is clear, it demands action. Compelling evidence of a different kind was presented this past week at the confirmation hearing of Attorney General nominee Todd Blanche. Evidence was presented that unborn babies are losing their lives through the abortion drug mifepristone, and increasingly the drug is being obtained through the mail by men who secretly administer it to the mothers of their unborn children. Alabama Senator Katie Britt recounted the story of Jonah Affolter. After Jonah refused to abort her baby, her boyfriend, Hassan James Abbas, an Ohio medical resident, used his ex-wife's identity to obtain abortion pills online to poison Jonah and kill their unborn child. As Senator Britt observed, her story is one of many. The evidence supports Britt's claim. Last month, Army Captain Brandon Jones Adams was convicted of secretly placing mifepristone into the drink of a junior enlisted soldier he had impregnated, causing the death of their unborn child. These are not isolated crimes. They expose the deadly consequences of policies making abortion drugs easier to obtain through the mail with fewer safeguards and less accountability. Now, why was this evidence presented during the Attorney General's confirmation hearing? Because the Department of Justice has the authority to reverse one of the key policies making these crimes possible. Following the Supreme Court's Dobbs decision in 2022, the Biden administration sought to undermine the decision by expanding

0: expanding access to chemical abortion. It relaxed the FDA's guidelines, removing the long-standing requirement for in-person dispensing and medical oversight. But another obstacle remained, the Comstock Act, an 1873 federal law prohibiting the use of the mail to send articles intended for abortion. Rather than enforce that law, the Biden Justice Department issued an opinion concluding that abortion drugs could be mailed unless the sender specifically intended an illegal abortion. In effect, the government said, presume lawful use and ask no questions. That DOJ opinion remains in effect today under the Trump administration. Unlike the FDA's guidelines, which are being challenged in court, the Justice Department can withdraw and replace that opinion without waiting for Congress or the courts. The evidence also shows that the abortion drugs are fueling an increase in abortion. Since Dobbs, abortions have increased by roughly 20% nationwide, with the abortion pill now accounting for approximately 65% of abortions. The evidence demands action. If evidence of election vulnerabilities justify action to protect the right to vote, then evidence that existing federal law is being ignored to the detriment of women, unborn children, and the laws of nearly half the states demands action as well. President Trump should direct the Department of Justice to review the Comstock Act, withdraw the Biden opinion, and enforce the law as Congress enacted it. If safeguarding the right to vote is fundamental, and it is, safeguarding the right to life is foundational. That has been This Week on Capitol Hill.
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5: News this hour from Town Hall. I'm Mary Rose. The U.S. military says it has launched new airstrikes against Iran to swiftly punish the country's Revolutionary Guard for an attack in Jordan that killed two American service members, left one more missing, and four requiring hospitalization. U.S. Central Command said Saturday the strikes were designed to further degrade Iran's ability to restrict the traffic of oil tankers through the Strait of Hormuz. A member of President Trump's cabinet says he is ready to go after voter fraud.
6: Homeland Security Secretary Mark Wayne Mullen talked about election fraud.
7: If you are an illegal or you're voting illegally, we will hunt you down. We will find you.
6: In a White House briefing, Mullen also threatened fines, even prison time, for state election officials who refused to hand over sensitive voter data. Ed Donahue, Washington.
5: New polling and election forecasts are giving Republicans fresh optimism about holding on to the House in the upcoming midterms.
8: Democrats still lead the generic congressional ballot, but a new RMG research survey shows that advantage shrinking to just 2 points, 47-45%. Analysts say soft Republican voters appear to be returning to the GOP. Meanwhile, major election forecasters, including Crystal Ball, Cook Political Report, and Inside Elections, now show Republicans with a slight edge in the battle for House control. And in North Carolina's key Senate race, Republican Michael Whatley trails former Governor Roy Cooper by only 4 points in a Democratic-sponsored poll. John Scott reporting.
5: Hyundai is recalling over 47,000 Kona SUVs for a defect with the rear center seatbelt. The National Highway Traffic Safety Administration says the recall covers nearly 48,000 vehicles, including certain 2025 Hyundai Kona electric models. More on these stories at townhall.com.
9: Our founders believed that freedom wasn't just a word, it was a way of life. Larry O.